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2: Do America presents Kamala Harris versus Sanity. Oh, God.
3: Oh, no.
2: Oh, tell me it's not back. I can't tell. The cackle's back, Dave.
3: Her head bobbing reminds me of Richard Pryor doing an impression of white people swearing. That's what I will say about her. That's all I see.
2: Really?
3: Yeah, when I see her.
2: I will have to go back and watch that.
3: It's a parody.
2: Mm. Yes, she is a parody of herself. Do you think she's going to run again? What's your vibe on that?
3: I think it's possible, but no.
2: Yeah. I can't believe it. Why would she?
3: No, I wouldn't.
2: Save yourself the embarrassment.
3: Yeah, she's not going to... I hate to say it, but if you compare her to... who's the monster that lives in California?
2: Oh, Gavin Newsom.
3: I'd rather have her. And I'll say that.
2: God, that's... Yeah. That's a thought I don't want to think. This is all... It's already a terrifying segment. Angela Boggs is going to join us here.
3: Angela, sorry, she did join. Yes, it could be the vice president, which is terrifying.
2: Terrifying.
3: That would be a terrifying man. I just think Gavin would ruin the country permanently.
2: Yes. Well, but let me, before you commit to that, let me give you an extended version of that cackle.
3: Oh.
2: God. How many times do I have to play this before you support Gavin Newsom for president?
3: All right, I'll vote for Gavin.
2: Okay, that's what I thought.
3: I don't know if I could do this.
2: This is awful. All right, so we already have... Okay, stop it!
3: It's just as the world burns.
2: We're talking about very scary things like Kamala Harris today. So a special episode. We're going to do our top 5 horror films of all time.

0: Welcome to Stu and Dave Do America. I'm Stu Bergier, along with Dave Landau.
1: Ahoy, we meet again.
0: And Angela's with us as well today. We're very excited about this. Very excited.
2: It's so good to be back.
0: Thank yes, you. Yes. Thank it's you October. For coming. It's your time of year. This is where
2: time
0: you thrive. Yes, very
1: it's your month.
2: What's your name? Who's your daddy?
1: Oh, is he rich?
2: Is he rich like me? Okay.
1: You're not a fan of the zombies?
0: I
1: think it's the zombies.
2: Yes. Yeah.
0: Zombies,
2: yeah.
0: There we go. We have a lot to go through today. First of all, I want to tell you, DaveLandau.com. Go there. Watch Dave at all of his shows. Do that. PredictableShow.com. Check that out if you like prediction markets, if you like elections. And more importantly than all of that, host of Trippin' Ed with Austin and Angela. It's Angela Does Horror on YouTube. You're currently doing a watch-along right now. This is awesome.
2: 31 days of watch-alongs.
0: This is awesome.
2: It's awesome. It's a lot. I'm like, okay, well, it's only day 7 and I've got 31 days. So.
0: Yeah.
2: But it's really cool. It's a really good time. It just feels like a big hangout online, and I'm getting to see some movies that I haven't even seen myself yet.
0: Really?
2: Yeah.
0: I noticed here because it says everything from Texas Chainsaw Massacre to Scooby-Doo on Zombie Island,
2: yeah.
0: Which is unfortunate because you're ruining my number one, Scooby-Doo on Zombie Island.
1: Well, of course.
0: Already
2: so
0: at the top
2: good.
0: Of my list. that's very, very cool. And you get that on YouTube at Angela Does Horror. We wanted to bring you in, Angela, because it's that time of year, right? We're getting into scary movie season. And I was tossing around the idea of doing a top five of all time horror movies. And as soon as I suggested it, I regretted it because then I got intimidated that you were going to judge all my terrible choices.
2: No, I would never, Stu.
0: I mean, you're very, very nice. I probably
1: to your face.
2: No, I will talk privately about it later.
0: That's yes. fine. That's fine. As long as I don't know about it. I've learned that with the internet. People say terrible things about me on the internet, but if I don't look at them, I don't even know if it doesn't exist.
1: They don't exist.
0: Yeah,
1: and honestly, those people barely exist anyway in their own homes.
0: Yes. It's very true.
1: That's why they go online.
2: And it's actually more kind to say the unkind things behind people's back. It would be rude to say it
1: show.
2: To your face.
0: That's right. That's how I've lived my whole life.
1: Yeah, there's really no need to upset someone with how you feel about them.
0: Yeah.
1: You can just let other people know how you feel about them.
0: Yes. So we have this is an interesting group here for this panel. Which is, and I say panel in the, you know, in a derogatory fashion because I'm on the panel. Yes. But like we have Dave, who's a, you know, if you don't know this, Dave was a film student.
1: Yes.
0: Very well versed in all of this.
2: The one right. year of community college.
1: Yep. The one year.
0: I was trying to build it up.
1: College.
0: I was trying to build that up, Angela. Gosh, you're supposed to say those things behind people's
1: We're also,
0: back.
1: Now there's a serial killer right where I lived.
0: Yeah.
1: Literally.
0: Really?
1: Yeah, they're finding bodies in the river 10 feet from where I live.
0: Really?
1: Yeah, that we covered earlier this
0: the
1: week.
0: The Lansing one?
1: The Lansing one.
0: Oh, yeah.
1: Well, it's not now. I mean, I didn't do it now. I think we've been over the fact that
0: you said
1: I
0: you have never been to Lansing.
1: Ironclad alibi.
0: Oh, okay.
1: No, no, I've been just for the year.
0: Oh, okay.
1: I haven't been recently 5 times.
0: Okay. That's good to hear. So we have Dave, who has some experience. How about that? Much better. We have Angela, who is Angela Does Horror. You know everything about everything.
2: Oh no!
0: Yes, you do.
2: Don't put me on that.
0: Part. You are the expert.
1: You are. You are a horror expert. Whenever I need a recommendation, I ask her for a movie, for a horror movie, and she is a perfect batting average.
0: Okay, that's very, very impressive. And then you have me, who likes horror movies occasionally. It's not my favorite genre. I've got some picks. I'm very nervous about giving them to you, though. So that's where we are. We'll just kind of flow through this. I think, Dave, you should lead it off. I mean, you're the one
1: to lead it off.
0: College.
2: Yeah.
1: I did go to community college for a year to study film.
0: Mm-hmm.
1: I actually did take all the film classes, though, to be clear.
2: Yes.
0: And
2: for
0: the whole year?
1: Yeah. For the whole 2 years.
0: Oh.
2: And you could have graduated.
1: I could have.
2: You got all the classes that you would have needed to graduate with.
1: I just wanted the classes for the knowledge.
0: Right.
1: I would have had to take math and stuff if I wanted a degree, and I was like, that's not what I'm here for.
2: No.
1: So, yeah.
0: You learned about a film, and you have a top five. We're going to do our, we'll go 5, 5, 5, 4, 4, 4, go down there. Okay. All right.
1: All right, number 5, John Carpenter's classic, The Thing.
0: The Thing!
1: I think it is a perfect movie. Kurt Russell's in it, so right there, it already makes it better, because as much as people want to, if you want to look at Kurt Russell, that is a man who has a spectacular film career and does not get the credit he deserves.
0: Mm.
1: I mean, you're looking at Escape from New York, Escape from L.A., Miracle. There's so many movies that guy has made. Captain Ron. I'll even give it up for Captain
0: Marvel. You'll go to Captain
2: Marvel? He saves people's lives on the movie sets of The Thing, actually.
1: Yeah, he did.
0: Wait, what happened?
2: So there was a bus driver who was driving the entire cast on this, like, you know, it's icy in the movie. They were on this kind of cliffy side. They had to be driven there. Yeah. And the bus driver lost control of the bus, and he couldn't figure out how to, like, steer it the right way to avoid them falling off this cliff. And Kurt Russell, like, runs from the back of the bus, takes this guy by the shirt, throws him on the floor of the bus, and, like, saves everybody.
0: Really?
2: Yes.
1: It's a total Jack Burton Big Trouble in Little China move.
2: He's so That's cool. Awesome. He's a hunk.
1: He is.
0: That's awesome.
1: And he was with Goldie Hawn forever. I think maybe they still
2: together,
1: are.
2: Yeah.
1: Yeah, I think they separated for like a day. They were like, this is stupid.
0: Yeah. It does seem like they should just be together. That seems like...
1: Yeah, they're the best.
2: Yeah.
1: Two actors I like a lot.
0: All right, John Carpenter, The Thing.
1: Yes.
0: Number five for Dave.
1: Yes.
0: This is... How did you do this list? Like, did you do it your favorites? Did you you think the ones that are the best of all time that should be regarded that way?
1: I did my top five that I think are the best of all time for me.
0: For you, yeah. Your opinion.
1: Personally, just my opinion that I did it as what I enjoy watching. Not so much shot, direct, you know, but what I enjoy watching and I think are the best ones for me personally.
0: Okay, because I think I went kind of at it as like almost like in a rewatchable way, right? Like these are the movies
1: fair.
0: I like really watching over and over again. I don't know. Are they the best of all time? I'm sure, Angela, you probably have 10 that are 1,000 that are better than the ones that I have. But like, it feels like it's like the movie that if I was sitting down in an October Saturday and it comes on TV, I'm watching it. Like I'm going. Yeah. Once I see it, I'm in. That's where I was going with
1: you. You were really nervous about this.
0: So
1: I mean, you were just beating around the bush.
0: All right, I got to start with this. And one of the things I thought of was different vibes because, you know, there's a million different vibes of horror movies. So I went with this one, and it's a weird one to start with, I will admit. But I think it's like the perfect encapsulation of the entire genre.
1: Okay.
0: Which is number five, Scream. The original Scream.
1: Great movie.
0: It's a great freaking movie. It, yes. The original scene, the first scene with Drew Barrymore in it is
1: iconic.
0: Is iconic. Mm-hmm. They were able to take the entire genre of horror, boil it down into all the tropes and all the cliches.
1: It's a parody.
0: Yeah. And parody them. And then actually doing it so effectively that they created their own new tropes and cliches out of it. You know, the whole, you know, you can't have sex, all the, you know, when they went through the list of things, it was great. Plus, it's actually like an intense movie. It's really funny.
2: Mm-hmm.
0: It's just a great movie beginning to end. And I could watch that over and over again.
1: Yeah. Jamie Kennedy's great in that. Is it? I always confuse her name. Neve Campbell.
0: Neve Campbell.
1: She, I just watched her in Scream 7 actually on a plane to give you an idea of how successful that franchise was.
0: How are we feeling about
1: that? It was actually decent.
0: It was good?
1: It was decent. Okay. Yeah. It wasn't great. You didn't like it? You didn't like Scream 7?
2: Oh. What's the other guy? Who the ghost face were?
1: You didn't like when the girl fell and he just flips over with the knife sticking out so she lands on the knife?
2: Okay.
0: Oh, that's fun.
2: I guess, but like...
1: Oh, you mean the ending?
2: Yeah.
1: No, I hated that.
2: Okay, well...
0: Okay,
1: no. I just mean as far as the murders.
2: I like Joel McHale, but yeah.
1: Joel McHale's fine, but yeah, I mean, you saw it coming.
2: I didn't. We'll talk about this later.
0: Okay. All right.
1: I thought I saw it coming, and I did. I was like, I hope it's
2: the guy,
1: not
2: you
1: this.
2: Saw the guy ghost face coming.
1: No.
2: Okay. I was like,
0: I don't see. There's spoiler alerts all over the place. My movie's like decades old.
1: The various murders. Yes.
0: There you go.
2: Okay.
1: Except for that one where he flips over with the knife. I liked that murder.
2: Okay.
1: It's a good kill.
2: It's a good murder. Yeah.
0: It's a good murder. It's a fun movie too. All right.
2: Well, I was going to say about Scream 2, it really redefined everything because of two killers that hadn't been done before also. And I wanted to point out that Drew Barrymore, they advertised everything for Scream with Drew Barrymore. Everybody thought she was going to be the main character. And then to kill her off in the beginning.
0: Brilliant.
2: Just
0: brilliant.
2: A brilliant move.
0: I remember thinking that was a Drew Barrymore movie when I went to see it. And then she's just gone in seconds.
1: Oh, in the theater where I remember watching with my friends and it's like, wow, she's getting stabbed a lot for the star of a movie.
0: That's a great. Go back and just watch that scene, even if you don't want to watch the whole movie.
1: So good.
0: It's almost perfect beginning to end.
1: She does a perfect Drew Barrymore. I don't need to put you on the spot, but you do.
2: Yeah. My list is a little quirky and different too. It's like I kind of went in the direction of like I cultivated this list specifically for this audience. Okay,
0: ooh.
2: We'll see. You guys, let me know in the comments and stuff if you like the list. But I kind of went with like lesser known. lesser watched options that are get me kind of in the Halloween spirit mm-hmm. every year. And maybe ones that people haven't seen, because I could talk about Halloween mm-hmm. all day long. I could talk about Evil Dead. Like, people just, you know, you get tired of hearing about the same ones over and over.
0: Sure.
1: Right.
2: So I did number five, 1408. It's got John Cusack in it. It's a spooky hotel movie. It was really overlooked at the time. The marketing for it was terrible. It is really, it's a really solid, really spooky movie. It's got some great, like, ghosts. It's PG-13. There's not any, like, cursing, sex, anything like that in it. So if you have, like, a young teenager person, you know.
0: You're talking to me, because my son likes horror movies, and what he continues to do is just put on Netflix and, like, they just recommend him whatever trash they churned out in the last 2 weeks. No offense, Netflix. But, like, you know, there's a lot of stuff on there that's just not good. And, like, I'm like, you haven't seen the classics. You haven't seen any of these great movies.
1: Yeah.
0: 1408 might be a great one to add.
2: It will be. There's no deaths, technically, because it's all ghosts and things.
1: And you see it, like, but I don't want to ruin it. But you see, it's cool how they do it.
2: You have just spooky stuff, but it's not, like, gore blood. It's just classic ghosts in a spooky hotel. And it's
0: awesome. And look at you wanted to curate this for this audience. I am that audience for that exact thing. I'm just really looking for
1: it. And you can watch it on Prime right now. How I know about it. Yeah. I just watched it like 2 weeks ago again, because when it came out, I loved it.
2: Yeah,
1: nobody really talks about it. It's a great pick.
0: I do remember that coming out, but I did not see it at the time. I got to check this out.
1: All very right. poorly advertised.
0: It's so, I mean, we should talk about the Tom Cruise movie later. Bizarre advertising for a movie. Okay, Dave, your number four is up next.
1: My number four.
0: Our movie of all time for Dave Landau.
1: Is The Cabin in the Woods.
0: Oh, okay.
2: So good.
0: A great poster. I remember that being a great... There it is, yeah. The very twisted house.
1: The reason why it did and didn't work financially is because they did promote it as just a movie where kids get slaughtered in a cabin.
2: Just genius.
1: Because what it ends up being is not that, and that's why it's so incredible to watch, and what they end up doing with it is next level, and by the time you get to the end, it's unreal what they turn this into.
0: I remember that, and I almost remember... Again, I'm dumb... I almost remember not understanding what was happening.
1: I can see that. Like, it's so layered, but by the time it gets to the end, it's amazing how far it goes.
0: Right.
1: So I love that movie. I think it's a perfect film, and I think what they did was completely, I don't know, it was absolutely completely unique and original.
2: Yes. Yeah. I 100% agree.
0: Yeah, that's everyone talks about it as like a unique piece of filmmaking.
2: There's nothing like it
0: Number four.
1: Yeah.
0: Dave Landau, Cabin in the Woods.
1: What you got?
0: All right. Number four. I'm going to go with Signs. Now,
2: I loved Signs.
0: You did? Okay.
2: I did.
0: I think Signs is great.
2: For me.
1: More on that.
0: You are on it. Okay. First of all, I will say M. Night Shyamalan early. I think a lot of it was really good. I got to say it. I know I'm not supposed to like him. And by the way, The Happening is one of the worst movies I've ever seen.
2: I still like him. I enjoy going to see his movie because I know what it is now. But his first like three movies were good. And then it just went, wow.
0: I'd go all the way to the one where they were pretending it was like old times before electricity. What was that?
2: Yeah, The Village.
0: I think The Village was good. I think after that, it went a little awry. Maybe a lot awry.
1: You didn't like the Josh whatever one that was an incomplete ad for his daughter. M. Night Shyamalan's daughter's singing career.
0: Really? That's the one that just came out. Yeah. That wasn't good?
1: It's a good idea for a film until you realize what it is.
0: Oh, I didn't realize
2: that. There's 13 songs in it. She sings 13 songs.
0: No.
2: Yes.
1: Yeah.
0: No way. I wanted to go see that.
2: The real trap was getting you to pay money to see his daughter sing.
1: Because you know he's
0: a good dad, right?
1: You know he's the serial killer.
0: Yeah.
1: There's no twist.
0: Right, yes. It's true.
1: Which is very cool, actually, that he's at a concert as a serial killer, but then
2: the police being like, we have to track him down at a huge concert.
0: Yeah.
2: It's like, why there? That's the worst place.
0: Right, the worst
1: place. That was the biggest hole in the story. It's like, let's find where he could murder a lot of people. Instead of...
2: hide under the cover of the crowd.
1: We could get him at home, but we could also get him where it's
0: Please
1: very
0: tell me
1: hard.
0: This is on your watch-along list for this Halloween, because I'm tuning into that episode.
2: Signs?
0: I want to see you do the new M. Night Shyamalan singing movie.
2: Oh, yeah. I actually think old. I think there's an M. Night movie on the list. I can't remember, honestly, but...
0: Well, Signs, I think, I defend that one. I think it's really solid. It's one of those movies that has, like... scary moments, but like it's just, you know, it feels really scary the entire time. You don't know what's happening the entire movie. And, you know, I think, you know, to also add on to this, it has a great, like a great message of family and faith, like hope. At the end of it, yeah. Hope. Like these aren't things you're supposed to necessarily get out of a horror movie. I had to test my friends today. I'm like, do you think, does this count as a horror movie?
1: Yeah, it's a horror movie.
0: But yeah, they said yes. And if you're saying yes, I'm in. Yes. So Signs number four.
2: I think a whole generation of people will agree just based on that scene of the alien walking by the alley.
0: Yes.
2: That stuck with me. Mm-hmm. Like I still think about
0: that. There are really scary moments in that movie for what it is.
1: My only problem with that movie is when he grabs the bat and they say swing away. Yeah. In the theater I audibly went, ugh.
0: That's a good moment, Jade. You're just cynical. You're just cynical.
1: I'm not going to pretend I'm not.
0: Okay, that's good.
1: But that was a part where I was like, "That we don't need that. I got douche chills for a day."
0: Oh, I think that was a great
1: movie. It's a good movie. I'm not taking away the movie.
2: Also coming to a planet that's 80% of the liquid that they can't.
0: Really bad.
1: That was the other part, too, where it's like, oh, they're allergic to water.
0: Yeah. It was a bad plan. It was not a good idea for the aliens.
2: They aren't smart. It's okay.
1: No.
0: All right, you're number four.
2: My number four, specifically for this audience, is a movie called Starry Eyes. Mm. It is about a young actress and the weird transformation that she goes through. If you're somebody who's like, Hollywood's run by lizard people and soulless demons and succubi, this is the movie for you.
0: Wow.
2: Because
0: that's a great ad.
2: It is, yeah.
0: I'm in.
2: But it's just about this young actress that like slowly loses her soul and she starts to transform into something else that's not human, and you learn that this is what all Hollywood has participated in.
0: So it's a documentary.
2: Basically.
1: Yeah. It's a very solid pick, too.
0: Oh, really? I've never seen that.
2: It's really good.
0: Starry Eyes. When did it come out?
2: Maybe like 2015 or so, around that time.
0: Relatively new, but not new. Okay.
1: Yeah, Dave, it's a good one.
0: Let's go to number three.
1: And it was number three, and I stand by it, and I know it's one of the tropes almost, but Evil Dead 2, specifically 2.
2: I was going to say Evil Dead specifically 2.
1: Yeah.
2: Yeah.
0: Why 2?
2: So.
1: It's funnier. Mm-hmm. It's not as terrifying, but it's better. It's better shot. It's better acted. You get to know Ash, Bruce Campbell's character. There's so much fun stuff in it, from the use of a chainsaw to the use of the way they use the cabin. Because essentially Evil Dead 2 is Evil Dead 1.
2: With a bigger budget.
1: Yeah, that's all it is.
0: Right.
1: But it's done better, and it's funnier. It's just such a good movie that it's hard to even place, like, I don't know where it is in comedy, horror, action. But it's a perfect film, and I love Evil Dead 2.
0: That's great, because would you say that is commonly a positive for a movie? Because I feel like a lot of this happens a lot. The first movie comes out, people are like, oh, wow, you know, the Blair Witch Project, they make it for, you know, $90,000 or whatever. Mm-hmm. You know, then they get a big budget. Does the movie typically get better with the second and third version? I feel like that's not super common.
1: See, with Blair Witch, when we all went to the theater at an indie theater, we thought it was real found footage.
0: Yeah.
1: And
0: that's how they promote that. You want to talk about good marketing?
1: Cool. Yeah.
0: That was really
1: good. So it was pretty terrifying, to be honest. For people who say they weren't scared, it's like, well, we thought it was real. We were in high school and we're like, this is what, like,
2: how are they showing this?
1: Yeah. Yeah. And then they appeared on some talk show a couple nights later and I was like, well, what the hell is this? And I was really pissed about it. But
0: bigger budget isn't always a path to success.
1: No, because all the following ones, you're like, well, I know it's not real anymore. Like, there's no appeal that the Blair Witch has to have a Blair Witch 2,
0: right?
1: Which is, by the way, an awful. Have you ever seen it?
2: Oh yeah,
1: it's horrible.
0: Have any of them been good?
1: Horrible.
0: After there's been three or four of them, hasn't there?
1: Well, I don't know. It's like Paranormal Activity. People love that, but the fact that I knew it wasn't real, I don't care.
0: Right?
1: It's good for what it is, but it's still not. It's not my favorite.
2: Yeah, I was gonna say, I think that Bruce Campbell and Sam Raimi like knew what kind of movie they wanted to make, and like the first Evil Dead, they were like 19 years old, they were college students, and they were blowing cigarettes into the cameras and stuff, and like I think that most cases it probably wouldn't throw them more money on a project, it's not going to make it better, but I think that
0: one did
2: with those guys specifically.
1: And yeah, they filmed it in northern Michigan and Tennessee, and then they got because it was, you know, Sam Raimi's uncle's car was in it. Like, it was really cool how they did it. But yeah, they weren't able to make the exact film they wanted. And then once 2 came around, you saw it.
0: Oh, right.
1: And then the third, which is Army of Darkness, is a great movie, but they should have stuck with the original title of Medieval Dead.
0: Medieval Dead. Mm.
2: Yes.
1: It's annoying that the studio changed that.
2: Very idiots.
0: Studio notes always helpful. Okay, number three, we're doing that's number three for Dave, Evil Dead 2. Number three for me, I'm going to go with Misery. Love Kathy Bates in this movie. It's one of the great, I think, performances of all time in a horror movie. She's super hot. Super hot throughout. And I won't let... You may or may not remember all the details of this movie, but you will remember, of course, the scene with his ankles where he is the hobbling scene. It's haunted me my entire life.
1: Me too.
0: It's one of those things. I was watching the Kansas City Chiefs game this past weekend when one of their receivers had an ankle issue, let's say, and he's like pointing at his ankle and it's just pointing the opposite way. And it's the first thought that comes into my head. It is it kind of brings that, like, it was the first, like, maybe not the first, but one of the iconic movies of that, like the Stan idea, right? Like this huge super fan who like loves these books and then gets mad at him for writing the wrong thing in the book. And it's just it's a great movie. I think Stephen King is one of the worst people in our society, but I do really like that movie.
1: Well, his movies are great. Yeah. And honestly, that was based on a thing that kind of happened to him. Mm. And also, Kathy Bates had never been in a movie. She was that was her first movie and she won an Oscar. She's a fantastic actress.
0: She is. Awesome.
1: And in that movie, she is incredible because she's terrifying because she's basically playing like a Disney adult.
0: Yeah. Who's, yes. Who's kidnapped. I never thought of that. It's perfect.
1: Yeah. Yeah.
0: That is, she's that into it.
1: And she's great. Mm-hmm. Like she is. And then she became a full fledged movie star after that.
0: Yeah.
1: But she was like a theater actress.
0: I didn't realize that.
1: Yeah. She's.
2: I love her Playboy spread.
1: Mm-hmm. Oh, so good. Yeah. Yeah. And I mean, it really was spread.
0: Too much raunch. Playboy? Yeah, too much raunch.
1: Not even tasteful.
0: It should have been Hustler. It was too much raunch for
1: me. I couldn't believe that some of that bush wasn't added. That was a lot.
0: Let's go to number three from Angela.
2: Unfriended, what I'm going to be doing So I chose for three Unfriended Dark Web because I watched it. This is a weird one, okay? But hear me out. Won't go with me on this. Unfriended, it's one of those laptop movies. It's really fun to watch on a laptop because the whole thing is like taking place on a computer.
1: Is Alex Winter in this?
3: Right.
2: I don't know who Alex Winter is.
1: From Bill and Ted?
2: I don't know what Bill and Ted is.
1: You don't?
2: I do, but...
1: I hate you. Okay, go on. Sorry.
2: But
0: is this a Blumhouse movie? Was this? I think it was.
2: I think it is. Yeah, okay. But so Unfriended came out, and it's like this laptop horror, and it's like the ghost is in the computer. This one is about a group of friends that's having a game night, and one of them has acquired this new computer through unsavory methods, and as he's digging through the computer and on his Skype with his friends, he discovers like snuff films, and this person contributes to the dark web.
1: So it's Hunter Biden's laptop.
2: Yes, the movie. And so then the person whose laptop it is starts getting in touch with him. He's got a girl that's kidnapped. So the friends are trying to save this girl and the dark web people are coming after them. This sounds like a lot. It's a lot. But it's very silly as well. And it's just really fun.
0: I like
1: that.
2: Yeah.
0: You're three for three. I haven't seen any of your movies yet. I'm very
1: excited. I saw and I remember liking it. I got to rewatch it though.
2: Yeah.
1: Because I remember liking it.
2: It's called subtitle? Unfriended Dark Web.
0: Unfriended Dark Web.
1: Because there was Unfriended, right?
2: It makes sense why the dark web people are coming after them, because they don't want their dark web secrets out. Like, that's way scarier to me than a computer ghost.
0: Peter.
2: Yeah.
1: Oh, yeah.
0: Okay.
1: But actual terror, that is always way better.
0: We've got two more each to do. Yes. We got to take a break so we can get to them all. There's a lot to get to here. We'll be back in just a second. Buying a home is one of those situations where you're spending more money than you've ever spent on anything in your entire life, while almost having no idea whether you're doing it correctly, which seems like a questionable system, doesn't it? 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
0: Of all time for to celebrate October, the Halloween season. Dave Landau is up with his number two of all time.
1: Number two of all time, American Psycho.
0: Oh, wow.
2: Yes.
0: Oh, you were the Gavin Newsom story.
1: Yes, the Gavin Newsom story.
0: Oh, wow.
1: It's a perfect film. The only thing that's more horrifying is the novel by Bret Easton Ellis, who's one of my favorite writers.
0: I've heard that.
1: It's a rough one, but even Bret Easton Ellis said that when he went to the theater to watch this, he then no longer saw the character, Patrick Bateman, as what he created. He was like, oh, it's just him now.
0: Wow.
1: It's just, why am I blanking
2: out? Christian Bale.
1: It's now Christian Bale. Like, that's how he sees Patrick Bateman now, because he did it so perfectly.
0: It was perfect.
2: He did.
1: It's a
0: performance.
1: It's such a take on 80s greed and just the complete emptiness of Wall Street and Hollywood. It's so brilliant. And and besides the fact that it's just a giant metaphor in a lot of ways, it is just a great movie for the insane amounts of killing and how horrible of a person he is.
0: Yes.
1: And you just have to watch the whole movie through the eyes of a complete sociopath.
0: Mm-hmm.
1: And just stabbing a homeless guy and being like, you know what a piece of shit you are. Like, just this awful person.
0: To see that he could rise up and then run for governor is really amazing.
1: Isn't that nice? Now he might run California.
0: Yeah. He ran California. And now, who knows, the United States coming soon.
1: The only emotion he shows is with business cards.
0: Yes,
1: and
0: yes.
1: It's a lot of emotion.
0: It's a great movie. It's a great movie. I won't spend too much time on my number two of all time. And, you know, it's a little bit cliche, of course, for this time of year, but the original Halloween is freaking awesome.
1: Yeah.
0: It's a great movie. The music is the star, I would say, of it. It's so incredible and so perfect. But I want to highlight two scenes that I think are perfect. One is the very last scene. Him looking over that balcony and Michael Myers not being there is one of the greatest moments in the history of horror movies, I believe. The other one, though, I think that doesn't get the attention in that movie is the early Michael Myers as a child looking through the sheet as he does the murders, and then they pull the sheet off and he's just totally emotionless. It is an unbelievable scene. It's devastating, and you kind of get who this guy is. So, Halloween, the original.
1: I couldn't agree with you more. John Carpenter's amazing. It's the reason slasher movies exist.
0: Yep.
1: The William Shatner mask, obviously, that it is spray painted white. And then what I do love is the scene where he stabs the guy in the kitchen and he's just like stuck to the wall. And you just see him sitting there kind of, and you just see the head move because he's kind of just trying to figure out what he just did.
0: Yeah.
1: And the one scene that I do love in that movie that's pretty hilarious is when Mike Myers is just driving a car in the background. So somehow he learned to drive.
2: I don't remember that part.
1: Yeah, it's either one or two. It's not three. That's Season of the Witch.
2: Of course.
1: But there's a scene where, Don, I'm blanking on his name, is talking to the cop, and in the background of the stop sign is Mike Myers in a station wagon, and then he just drives by like he's watching them.
0: Yeah.
1: So this guy, like, he just learned to drive, and also he's got his turn signal on. He's obeying the traffic laws. He's not going to break those laws.
0: That's good.
1: Yeah. Mm-hmm. It's one of my favorite things.
2: He doesn't want to draw suspicion.
1: No.
0: All right. Number two for Angela.
2: My number two for this audience is Late Night with the Devil. Now, okay, so good because it's got that 60s retro vibe about it. It is technically a found footage because the footage was found. It's like from the cameras, like we're looking at cameras like this here. And so everything's stationary. So it doesn't have the same issues that a lot of the found footage movies have where it's the shaky cam, it's going to give you a headache, all of that. But it's a really cool devil story. I don't know how else to say it, but the way that the night unfolds, it's like you're watching a episode of a late night TV show where the devil is participating in some way.
0: Really?
2: Yeah.
0: This is you said it looks like the 60s. When did it actually come out?
2: It came out a couple years ago.
0: Okay. I don't think I've even heard of it.
2: It looks, I mean, the aesthetic of it is perfect. It is perfect. The costumes, everything.
1: I'm trying to think of the actual like retreat that rich people used to go to that Alex Jones.
2: Well, I know. Yeah. It's the owl thing.
0: Bring up. The owl. Yeah.
2: That kind of stuff.
1: I know I'm blanking on it, but yeah, that's
2: Bohemian Grove. Done.
0: Bohemian Grove.
1: Thank
0: nice
1: you.
0: Call.
1: That's
0: nice
1: Bohemian. Yeah.
2: It's like that kind of stuff.
0: Okay.
2: Yeah.
1: It's a really good movie. It was probably my favorite. I think it was last year, the year before when it came out, but it was my favorite movie that year.
0: Wow.
1: Really good.
2: Fantastic.
1: Didn't even find choice.
2: And again, nothing like super crazy. I mean, there's like, it's scary and there's like intense scenes and stuff, but I don't remember there being anything that's like sexually explicit or like maybe there's a little language, but.
1: But even the lead actor, I didn't think could pull off this like charismatic talk show host, and he does an amazing job in it.
2: Yeah.
0: Dave. We're up to your number one.
9: Oh, boy.
0: We're here.
2: Reveal yourself.
1: All right. It's going to be cliche, but I have to do it.
0: Do it.
1: It's just my favorite. The Shining.
0: Okay.
2: Yes.
0: I mean, it's hard to complain about this.
1: It's a perfect film. There's nothing. I mean, Kubrick has the ability to use cinematography. I mean, the way the whole thing is shot, the way that it's intense, the way that you feel the whole movie, the way that it gets slowly more and more uncomfortable as you watch it. Perfect casting across the board of everybody in that film, especially Shelley Duvall and Jack Nicholson, obviously. But I think it's Jack Nicholson's best role.
0: Yeah.
1: And I think it's him going crazy at the end is just, it's spectacular.
0: Let me ask you this. This is, you know, just a controversial ask question. Yeah. Is Shelley Duvall good in this movie?
1: Yes.
0: Is she good in this movie?
1: Yeah, she's great.
0: She's so, like, I don't know, bizarre at times. It almost takes me out of the moment.
2: Terrifying her.
1: Well, she got cast as olive oil, so she has had a specific look.
0: Yes.
1: And then later in life, she had some real problems. But the scene where the axe is coming through the door, yeah, I mean, she's terrified. I think genuinely terrified.
2: They did like mental things to her on set.
0: Yeah.
2: Those of you who don't know, she was tortured on set. Originally, that part was supposed to go to Jessica Lange, I think, but then Stanley Kubrick was like, no, she's too strong-willed.
1: Yeah.
0: Wow.
1: They needed someone they could kind of break.
0: And
1: she's
0: like,
1: so good in it.
0: We like people that torture themselves for their
2: own. We like a weak spirit.
0: Yeah, there you go.
1: Yes. Somebody that Hollywood can destroy.
2: Yes.
1: And later in life think that aliens are around her all the time.
0: Mm. It is a great movie, and the pacing of it is so great. It's like it's so at times slow and like plodding, but like to such great effect. It's a great movie. I mean, you can't complain about that.
1: Well, and just the alcoholism angle, and joy of just him relapsing at the bar, talking to the bartender, and just
0: we know you enjoy alcohol.
1: That's all I'm saying. I wish I could watch a hotel for a.
2: For a whole winter.
1: Well, a ghost serves me drinks.
2: I love it so much I dedicated a whole bathroom to it. You've been in my shining bathroom, right?
1: That's true. I
0: have been in your shining bathroom. Wait, tell me about this.
2: It's got the floor, like the carpet, shower curtain, and it's got like the hotel hand towel.
0: Really?
2: And like a big map of the premises, like the hotel map above the towel thing. And like a, hi, welcome to...
0: That is forever. Very on brand.
1: When you went to a thing at the Overlook Hotel.
2: I did.
1: You?
2: I went to the actual. I watched the movie in the ballroom of the actual hotel that they used for exterior shots. It was so cool, and I stayed there overnight. Mm. And they wrote Red Rum on our mirror. Oh, wow. It was really cool.
1: That's awesome.
2: Yeah.
0: All right, my number one. Now you went a little cliche. You said cliche.
1: Cliche.
0: I don't think that's wrong. I think I did go a little cliche here too, as well. Because if you're going to find one movie that's better than Halloween, very difficult this time of the year, it has to be, of course, obviously, Halloween 3: Season of the Witch. You just mentioned
1: it's such a good movie.
0: It's so good and so terrible. It is. I love every minute of it. It is,
1: it's great.
0: It's so great. If you don't know the story with this movie, they decided that John Carpenter was like, I'm not going to make another one if you have Michael Myers be alive, because they just wanted to make another sequel with Michael Myers. So they were going to try to turn it, I guess, into like an anthology or something. And they just made this totally bizarre movie about how a guy creates a company to make masks. Now, he turns this into this global empire of masks. Yep. Where, on three masks. He has three products. That's it. There's only three. And they are these masks that they give to children. And when a specific song that plays about 500 times in the movie plays, very strange things happen. The whole thing is the kids are supposed to gather around the TV at 9 p.m. on Halloween. Again, strange strategy. This is the time they'd be out trick-or-treating.
1: Right.
0: this is when they're supposed to come in and watch a commercial. The commercial goes off. And it sets off some, I don't know, microchip, which then makes the kids' heads collapse and then turn into bugs and snakes.
1: Yes.
0: There's a scene where this really creepy thing where for some reason, he decides to test the product on his top salesman.
2: You want to test it on your bottom one at least.
0: Yes, you want to crap yourself.
1: Yeah, you gotta do one.
0: Top salesman they bring in, and he then they put it on his kid, who then puts the mask on. The song goes off. This child has his head crushed, and snakes and bugs come out of his head. Then they kills the parents too.
1: Yep,
0: and they're like, it's like unbelievably bad. At the end of the movie. I'll give you the ending because it's so incredible.
1: It's a great movie.
0: They try to get it pulled off. And it's just like this drunk doctor who, for some reason, is hooking up with everything in sight. He's hooking up with every woman in this movie. It's unbelievable.
2: It's just an 80s doctor.
0: It's just an 80s doctor. He's a drunk, smoking all the time, alcoholic, just hooking up with everybody. And he, for some reason, becomes the guy who's investigating this crime. It makes no sense. They go to this toy factory. They're able to uncover it. And they try to warn the TV stations, don't air this because the kids are all supposed to put their masks on. It's going to kill the kids. He gets them, two of the three, to stop it, to stop the commercial before it airs, so the kids are saved. But the third one still airs. I went through and took time on this, Dave. I estimate
2: Oh, wow.
0: The happy ending of this movie results in approximately 11.8 million children dying. That's my estimate. 11.8 million children have their head turned into bugs and snakes. And that does not include the death toll of their parents who would go over to help and then also die.
1: Yes.
0: This is like one of the worst things that's ever happened in all humanity. Well, and it's supposed to be a happy ending.
2: But think of how good it is for bugs and snakes.
0: Ah, that's true. Flourishing.
1: Solid.
0: Flourishing.
2: Thriving.
0: Okay, we're down to number one. I took too much time on that. I'm sorry.
2: No. Classic.
0: I love that movie.
1: It's a great film. It's
2: hilarious. Yes. My last one is As Above, So Below. I feel like the audience will really enjoy this one. It is found footage, but it takes place. It's a treasure hunt for Nicholas Flamel's Philosopher's Stone. So if you like alchemy, this is really cool for you. It takes place in the catacombs. And so they're going on this treasure hunt to find this Philosopher's Stone from alchemy, and they get into an area of the catacombs that ends up being basically a gateway into hell. And so then the further they get into it, it's kind of a Dante's Inferno situation. I think that this movie has the most literal interpretation, like what I would think that hell would actually be like.
0: Wow.
2: Is what I've envisioned in this movie.
0: And you see this too, Dave?
1: Yes, I have. It's very, very good.
0: You went 5 for 5 with me. I had not seen any of your movies.
2: And this one is not, there's nothing crazy in it either. I think like even like a kid could watch it. It's mostly a treasure hunt movie. And then at the end, there's these hellish things that happen, but it's like, you know, even the demons and stuff are like just black cloaked, classic kind of.
0: Yeah.
2: And it's more about just the vibe that's under there and how to get out. And it's a very cool movie. It's honestly one of my top five of all time.
0: Really?
2: It's my favorite found footage movie. It's so good. I can't say enough good things about it.
0: That's a great list. That's a great list. And all five I have not seen, so I have homework to do.
2: Perfect. I'll give this to you, and you let me know.
0: Yes, please do. Dave, great list as well.
1: Great list yourself.
0: I will say neither one of you guys had a movie where part of it is they stole pieces of Stonehenge. Halloween 3, they stole Stonehenge, brought it to America, and then the pieces of Stonehenge is what turned on the microchips, which fired the lasers that turned on the bugs and snakes. That's science.
1: That is it's a fine film.
0: It is a fine film. Great films here. So.
1: We got some honorable mentions.
2: I'm going to watch that tonight.
1: Seriously, great. It's so good.
0: And I want to take, because I got something else I want you to watch. This one's going to be on YouTube. I want to tell you about it next.
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4: So this is a bunch of honorable mentions on this list as well.
5: I want to get to those in a second. But first, I want to talk to you about a series you guys are both in, a pilot that just came out. This is on YouTube. You can go watch it right now. It's at CONN734 is the YouTube channel. It's called Life's Not Fair. How did you guys get involved in this?
6: I was approached from Matt Kahn, who wrote it, and it was about me. Not really about me, but I was the lead character who was a... alcoholic whose dad left him a fare for some reason.
5: Okay.
6: And he gave me the script, and he had seen Angela on Normal World, and I know he had interest in her being in it as well.
7: Yeah.
6: So I asked her if she wanted to do it, and she said yes.
5: Wow.
6: Pretty crazy story.
7: It's like Tommy Boy, but for a fare.
5: Okay.
7: That's how I describe it to people. It's
5: Tommy
7: like,
5: Boy,
7: yeah.
5: But for a fare. I love that. And people can check this out now. What's the plan with it? What's the idea? What's the hope?
6: I hope somebody buys it and turns it into a series, because people seem to really enjoy it online. I didn't know what they were going to think about it when they first saw it. We didn't know really what it was when we were filming it.
5: Really?
6: No. I ad-libbed a lot of stuff.
5: Yeah?
7: Yeah, we did a little bit of ad-libbing.
6: Yeah.
5: How did you get yourself into character for this role? Of
6: me?
5: Dave Landau.
6: Oh, boy. It was tough.
5: Well,
7: I remember how you got in character. You started coming up with schemes to steal from ATMs on the fairgrounds.
6: That's true.
7: He tried to get me to steal money from an ATM with him.
6: Mm. Yeah, I did. But listen, hear me out first.
5: Oh, yeah, sure.
6: You have these two ATMs that are on trucks. They're on wheels.
5: Yeah.
6: They're not watching them.
5: No, that's true. That's great logic.
6: Filled with they're filled with money.
5: Yeah, right.
6: From the fair.
5: Uh-huh.
6: Like they're just putting money in this thing.
5: This is rock solid.
6: So all I was saying was I think if we just break into the back door of one of these trucks, we could steal a bunch of money. I don't see what the problem is with that.
5: No.
6: And we had some downtime.

0: I will say I did agree to it. I was down to do it.
1: Mm-hmm.
2: It would have been a
0: fried Oreos, and I had to go back to the hotel.
1: Mm. Yeah, she had to leave because she kept eating fried Oreos, and then I was left alone to try to steal a ATM car of money,
3: right.
1: And there was nobody to distract if something happened.
3: Perhaps a plot of a future episode.
1: But yeah, it could have been pretty good.
3: Yeah,
1: all I'm saying is, watch if you're going to leave that amount of money in a truck... I'm allowed to plan a heist.
3: That's true. It's very true. Life's Not Fair is the name of it. You just search for it on YouTube or at Con.
1: We didn't sell it at all. No. We just talked about how I thought we should steal money.
3: All right. Take a break. I want to come back in just a second.
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3: Angela Does Horror is where you can go. You can watch the watch along live streams. You're doing everyone
0: every day.
3: This is awesome.
0: Yeah, and you never know when they're going to drop. It's kind of chaotic that way.
3: Oh, very cool. Very cool. So every single time, if you want to watch a movie, you want to have that experience, you got to check this out. It's at Angela Does Horror on YouTube. Did you have any other like honorable mentions for your list?
0: Totally. Okay, Trick or Treat. Mm. Every year, classic movie. It's an anthology Halloween thing. If you haven't seen it, definitely watch it. There's so many different little stories, and by the end they all converge together in a really fun and satisfying way.
3: Okay.
0: Hellraiser, I always just like to watch around this time. It's just so dumb. It's just so silly. The whole uncle thing, it's weird. I don't know, but it just, the vibes of it are very good.
3: Lots of great suggestions and so much more at Angela Does Horror on YouTube. Angela, thanks so much for doing this with us.
0: Yeah.
3: So much fun.
0: Thank you. Thank
3: you. And you too, Dave, whatever.
1: Well, hey.
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11: 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Hey guys, welcome to Relatable. Happy Monday. Hope everyone has had a wonderful day, a wonderful week so far. If you have not listened to the episode at the end of last week with Ashley Sheets sharing her testimony that ended up going viral, the post of her husband talking about her past got so much backlash, even from Christian conservatives. You should go hear Ashley in her own words. Super, super powerful story of God's redemption. Just amazing. Also, just one more thing before we start, and I just don't want to forget to tell you this, that God's eternal plan of redemption is going off without a hitch. It is. It still is. Isn't that incredible? No matter what you have going on in your life, your particular circumstance, no matter what unforeseen situation you are in, it was not unforeseen to God. God is never surprised. He's never taken aback. He's never thrown off. He is never looking down, wondering how in the world did you get yourself into this mess? I did not see this coming. Oh my goodness. I don't know what to do. Let me put some plans together. Let me come down there and clean up the mess. Oh my goodness. Let me get together with my angels, try to figure out what's going on. That is so not God. God is suspended in the eternal now. He's not limited by space and time like we are. So he sees all of it. He knows all of it. And Romans 8:28 promises us that all things work together for the good of those who love God, who are called according to his purpose. That does not mean that things are going to work out the way that we think that they should, the way that they the way that we want them to here in this life. It might mean that healing for you, that restoration for you, that fulfillment for you only comes in heaven, only comes fully, at least in eternity. We don't know that we are going to get all of the things that we pray for in this life, but we can trust that God is taking care of us, that he is good, that he does things for our good to make us holier, to make us more dependent upon him, to make us more satisfied in him. And in that we can rejoice. It's actually really freeing when we realize that we deserve no good thing. That if God only gave us his son, Jesus, to die on the cross for our sins, then that would be enough to call God merciful and gracious and good. And everything else is just icing on the cake. And the Lord gives and the Lord takes away. Blessed be the name of the Lord. And we can just thank God for that. And sometimes that's easier said than done. That is absolutely true. But we trust in God's character that Jesus Christ never changes. He's the same yesterday, today, and forever, Hebrews 13:8, and that he is coming back and he will defeat evil once and for all. And one day there won't be any more cancer. There will be no more abortion. There will be no more disappointing news. There will be no more sin. You won't be tempted anymore. There will be no more failure. There will be no more disappointment. There will be no more bad news. There will be no more disagreement. Jesus will rule in perfect peace. And we will be with him forever and ever. That's what we have to look forward to. So even when the burden feels really heavy, even when the social media feed feels toxic, even when the news seems really dire, even when there are wars and rumors of wars, there is a God who claims victory. And the day of victory has already been determined, just like the day of your death has already been determined. So we get to live not only in hope, but also completely boldly, knowing that we have a God who is sovereign over it all and promises to take care of us. So I always just want to comfort not only you, but myself with that. It's really preach the truth, not only to others in your life, to disciple your kids, yes, to encourage those around you. If you're a pastor, preaching to your congregation, but also to instruct yourself using God's word, using the truth of his word. We never graduate from that. We never graduate from the gospel. We never graduate from the fundamentals of the faith. God has given us these tools to rest in and to give us comfort and to give us wisdom. And in light of that, I am bringing back a form of an old series that we have done on Relatable called Most Misused. And today it is about three Christian mythical mottos. And I'm going to break them down and tell you what they mean in popular culture and why they are not true and what God's word actually says about them. So it's relationship, not religion. That's one. Number two, God answers all prayers. Number three, preach the gospel and when necessary, use words. So I came up with a long, long list of common misused Christian sounding mantras. And I thought, okay, if I'm only do one of these per episode, this series is going to last forever. So I'm going to try to knock out two or three per episode. It won't be every single week consecutively. We'll kind of do it here and there, just like we have done in the past. Now, these particular phrases you've probably all heard before. Maybe you've even said these before because they sound really good. And in some sense, they sound correct. But each of these phrases actually range from incompletely correct to completely incorrect. And I want to go through each of them today to dig into what the Bible actually says about these ideas and why what scripture actually offers us in exchange for these trite sayings is actually so much better. Words are really powerful, which is why mantras are powerful. They have a way of sticking in people's minds, especially if they rhyme or it's an alliteration. And it's why I have some mantras on my show that we've created over the years. Politics matter because policy matters because people matter. God's eternal plan of redemption is going off without a hitch, raise a respectful ruckus, all kinds of things that we have said over and over again over the years to try to remind us of what is true. And progressives also are really good at this. Love is love. No human is illegal. There is something that sounds really beautiful and even instinctively true in these phrases. But as Christian thinkers, we don't judge whether something is true based on how something seems or how it sounds or how catchy it is or what our instinct says or how something makes us feel. That is true whether a politician is saying it or whether I'm saying it or any other advocate, activist, podcaster, or someone in your life is saying it. We judge whether something is true based on reason, based on logic, and most of all, on the truth of God's word, because God is the inventor of logic. He is the source of all truth, and he has given us this really clear guide to seeking wisdom through the Bible. Like I said earlier, the format of today's episode is going to be familiar to my OG relatable listeners, because you'll remember that back in the beginning years of the show, we did this series called Most Misused, where we went through some of the most widely known Bible verses that are often misconstrued and misapplied today. We discussed the misapplication, and then we would go more deeply into the text to answer the question, what does this really mean? So for example, Psalm 37:4, delight yourself in the Lord, and he will give you the desires of your heart. That verse is used in popular parlance to mean that if you are a Christian and you want something, you will have it. The idea that the existence of that desire is evidence of God's promise to give it to you. In reality, of course, if we delight in the Lord, he will give to our hearts desires that align with his desires. And in the context of that passage, which we've talked about Psalm 37 a lot on this show, we see that God promises that one day his people will have peace, the peace they desire, the victory they desire. And what we see over and over again is that the true interpretation of scripture in any passage, but especially these most misused passages, Psalm 37:4, Philippians 4:13, Jeremiah 29:11, the true interpretation is always much deeper and much better than the popular prosperity gospel interpretation of it. So I loved those verses. I felt like I learned so much through them and was so encouraged. And even though that was several years ago, I haven't brought it back in so long because I felt like we'd gone through all the verses that are misused the most. But I want to now revive the series doing something a little bit different. Instead of using those verses, using popular phrases that Christians so often hear and say that I believe are misstated or at least misunderstood and misapplied. And what we say and what we believe matters in Christianity a whole lot. We are saved by our beliefs, specifically the belief in Christ's sacrifice for us. So it's a really big deal what goes on in our mind and our heart. And based on those beliefs, we are to say what is true, preaching the gospel, making disciples of all nations. So let's do it. Let's get into some of these popular phrases, how they're used, and what is actually true.
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11: Christianity is a relationship. It's not a religion. I hear this phrase a lot. I see it a lot in comments. And I think people mean well, especially when they are evangelizing to people who have maybe come out of legalism or they have no idea what Christianity is and they're confused about some of the rules and the standards. And you'll hear people kind of rush to say, well, you don't need to worry about those. It's not about a religion. It's about a relationship. And what these well-meaning people mean is that they want to push us away or push this person away from legalism and into daily conversation with and pursuit of Jesus. And there is part of that that is really true and really good, as we'll get into. But let me just give you some examples of this kind of being used by some popular teachers. Joyce Meyer tries to make this distinction, SOT 3.
14: I don't want us just to think about a God way off in the sky somewhere, but he wants to have a personal, intimate relationship with us. The difference in religion and relationship is what I just said. Religion always looks for God somewhere and tries to get to God through works and effort and some certain kind of behavior.
11: So she is correct there that Christianity is about relationship, but I would greatly contend with her definition of religion, which we'll get into in just a second. And then Johnny Chang, he's host of the Unlearned Wisdom podcast. He claims that there is a relationship to be had with Christ, but not a religion. Sup for.
15: If you listen to me, you can figure out what I am. I am a follower of Jesus, and that's it. I'm not a Christian. I'm not Catholic. I'm not Coptic. I'm not Church of Assyria, Council of Nicaea, Nicaea. I'm not none of that. I am a follower of Jesus Christ, because under Christianity, it's repulsive to people. We're not all that. You know what we are? We are followers of Jesus, who came to demolish and destroy all religions, sheesh, and unite everybody under grace, under righteousness, under love. Jesus is a relationship, not a religion.
11: Okay, so abolish all religion. I've heard that before. People who say this say that that's what followers of Jesus do. It's the abolition of all religion. It's something totally radically different than religion. So first, let me talk about what is true in these statements. On the one hand, The underlying intent behind the phrase has truth to it. What distinguishes Christianity from every other religion is that it does not teach us how to get to God. Judaism says, follow this list of rules and regulations and you can be right with God. Islam has their list of rules. Hinduism, Buddhism, Mormonism, they all have things that you must do to climb your way up the mountaintop to God or to the divine. Christianity and Christianity alone stands apart because Christianity says you can't get to God. You actually cannot climb up the mountain. You cannot follow the rules. You are spiritually dead. Dead people cannot clean themselves up. They can't take a single step in the right direction. You have to be given a gift of faith that revives you, that makes you spiritually alive and right with God. And this is given to you by grace, which by definition cannot be earned. All of that is explained perfectly in Ephesians 2, 1 through 10. And through this salvation, we are not only followers of Jesus, we are his brothers and sisters. We have a relationship. We are his co-heirs. That's Romans 8, 17. We are God's children. That's a relationship. 1 John 3, 1. We can approach God's throne with confidence as his children and as co-heirs with Christ. That's Hebrews 4, 16. A lot of religions hope to have a relationship with God in the afterlife if they've checked all of the boxes here on earth. But Christianity doesn't say that. Christianity says that you can have a relationship with God right now, no matter what you've done or who you are, by grace through faith in Jesus. Okay, so yes, Christianity is a relationship, but Christianity is also a religion. If you look at the roots of the word religion, you can go all the way back to the ancient use of the Latin word, which is religere. And I'm not up on my Latin pronunciation, so I apologize, but religere means to go through again, especially in thought or in word. I love this connection because it implies a routine, a habit, a discipline of repetition that turns an isolated belief into a pattern of thought that dictates a person's life. Then there is this other ancient Latin word, and that's religere, very similar, but a little bit different, spelled differently, which means to bind again or to tie back. And I also love this. I love to bind again. So to tie yourself repetitively to the same stake in the ground. You'll notice the shared prefix in these words, which is re, R-E. It's the prefix that we see in repeat, rehearse, rebound, redo. Re means exactly what you probably already know it means. It means to do it again, to repeat. These roots paint a picture, for me at least, this is what comes to mind, of fastening a boat to a dock. And this is not a perfect analogy, just this particular word, but like the boat is on choppy waters. It's tied to a secure post. Every day, the knot must be tightened. It must be rebound, tweaked, tied over and over again to the same post. Christianity is the practice. Christian religion is the practice of rebinding ourselves to the things of God. I would not say rebinding ourselves to God because God binds himself to us, because God holds us, not the other way around. Our salvation is entirely dependent upon him, and we do not have the power to wrest ourselves out of his grasp once we are saved. But rebinding ourselves through grace-filled effort, Holy Spirit-inspired effort to his wisdom, his ways, the good things of the Christian life. James writes this, if anyone thinks he is religious and does not bridle his tongue, but deceives his heart, this person's religion is worthless. Religion that is pure and undefiled before God the Father is this, to visit orphans and widows in their affliction and to keep oneself unstained from the world. James 1, 26 through 27. So James does not use religion as a pejorative term. And this makes it clear that scripture does not preach that our Christian faith is not a religion. Rather, it's the one true religion. Religion and relationship in Christianity are not pitted against each other. It is the one faith where our religion is actually fueled by our relationship. And I've got more on this in just a second. Let me pause and tell you about our next sponsor, and that is 7 Weeks Coffee. If you've been listening for a while, you know that 7 Weeks Coffee is one of my favorite sponsors. 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I love their mission. It's great tasting, super clean, sustainably sourced coffee, but it also serves a higher purpose because 10% of every sale of 7 Weeks Coffee goes straight to a pro-life pregnancy center. 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
11: This Other is the faiths will say Network. That a relationship with the divine is dependent upon our religious success. But Christianity says that your religious success is dependent upon a relationship with Christ, which you can't take any credit for. And there's another point that I think is missed with this whole it's a relationship, not religion mentality. And that is that everyone in the whole world already has a relationship with God, the one true God. Through Jesus, we are not just being offered a relationship with God. We are being offered a friendly relationship with God, a loving one. Previously, our relationship with God was hostile. We were his enemies. Romans 5:10 says, "For if while we were enemies, we were reconciled to God by the death of his son, much more now that we are reconciled, shall we be saved by his life." How incredible is that? So the problem was not that we did not have a relationship with God, it's that we had a hostile relationship with God. And Jesus came to change that. Reconcile, that word that we just read in that Romans passage, means to restore a union. There's that prefix, re again. And you notice that a lot in Christianity, reconcile, renew, reborn, resurrect, redeem. And you might ask, if you want to notice that pattern, like, what is with that? And how does it make sense? How can we do these things again if spiritually we've never done them before or we've never had them? How can a person restore a reunion to God that they've never had? Well, at one point, mankind was united with God. One day, very long time ago, man walked with God in the garden in the cool of the day, naked and unashamed, under only one condition, that they would not eat of the tree of the knowledge of good and evil. Then deceit from the snake, temptation, sin, compromise, mistrust of the Creator and the desire for power and glory. Then shame. And covering the curse.

0: pain, death.
1: So God sent Jesus to restore that relationship so we could once again walk in fellowship with him, so we could once again no longer be shackled by the burden of sin, that we could once again be free, that we could once again enjoy relationship, reconciliation, confidence in our friendship with God. And so that's the reason that you see that language of renew and redeem, because at one point, all things were right between God and man, and God loves us so much that he wants to bring us back there, that we get a taste of that in this life, but one day we're going to experience it fully. Yes, when we die and go to heaven, but also when Jesus comes back, there's going to be a new heaven and there's going to be a new earth, and nothing will be touched or harmed by sin ever again. So we are renewed. We are reborn in Christ. And that is the good news. That is not only what the relationship with Christ offers, that is the religion of Christianity. And that is what the religion of Christianity is tied to. Not a desire to earn our way to God or to reach up to God or climb up to the mountaintop, but a repetition of devotion to God, a rebinding to the things of God because of that relationship that was given to us through Christ with God that we have now been reconciled to. You know, theologians throughout history have been talking about this. This is not a new discussion. There was a Scottish theologian. He lived in the 17th century and his name was Andrew Gray. And I loved this quote by him. A true believer looks on religion not as a burden which he must be forced to endure, but a privilege which is his happiness to enjoy. Jonathan Edwards, he was an 18th century key figure in the Great Awakening, the Reform tradition. You've probably heard Sinner in the Hands of an Angry God. That was a famous, very famous sermon that he preached at the time. But he also talked about this. He said, the religion of heaven consists very much in affection. There is doubtless true religion in heaven and true religion in its utmost purity and perfection. True religion lies very much in the affections. Without holy affection, there is no true religion. So religion, he's saying, is not really just about what you do. It is about whom you love. True faith involves both a relational knowledge of God and also obedient, religious, devoted practice that flows from that relationship. The New Testament describes religion or obedience to God positively when describing what God-pleasing expressions of faith and love look like. If you look at 1 John 2:3-6, and by this we know that we have come to know him if we keep his commandments. Whoever says, I know him, but does not keep his commandments is a liar, and the truth is not in him. But whoever keeps his word, in him truly the love of God is perfected. By this we may know that we are in him. Whoever says he abides in him ought to walk in the same way in which he walked. Which, gosh, we can only do that with the power of the Holy Spirit, because Jesus is perfect. And none of us is perfect. All of us are going to fall and fail in sin. And that is why we need the grace of God to keep us going. But that love of God and relationship that we have with him is what motivates us to do that. Knowing God relationally, we read in Scripture, is actually evidenced by our religion, by keeping commandments, by binding ourselves to him through grace-filled effort. Claiming a relationship with God without obedience actually makes one a liar. That's not my word. That's God's word. I also just want to note here as we close out this first one that obedience does not equal legalism. Okay. Holiness does not equal legalism. So often Christians who emphasize the importance of repentance or routine devotions to God or church attendance are accused of legalism. That's not legalism. Legalism is being a stickler about following the letter of the law, but not understanding or following the spirit of the law. And that's what the Pharisees did. They were legal scholars. They obeyed the law and then some. That's what Saul, before he became Paul, did. Added all kinds of stipulations to the law that the average Hebrew couldn't follow so that they could elevate themselves as especially righteous seeming. And they ignored the spirit of the law, which was to love God, honor him, and care for his people. Matthew 12, 9 through 11 is a good example of this. Jesus went on from there and entered their synagogue, and a man was there with a withered hand. And they asked him, "Is it lawful to heal on the Sabbath?" So that they might accuse him. He said to them, "Which one of you who has sheep, if it falls into a pit on the Sabbath, will not take hold of it and lift it out?" And then in Mark 2, Jesus explains, "The Sabbath was made for man, not man for the Sabbath." Sabbath to the Pharisees had just become about following another rule, not about rest and devotion to God and compassion for other people. So religion and Christianity, in conclusion, is good. It's about love-fueled obedience to God. It is necessary. And importantly and distinctly, it is built upon the relationship that we have in Christ. All right, let's go to number two, which is God answers all of our prayers. The answer might just
0: need to sell your house fast
1: to them. Which one of you who has sheep, if it falls into a pit on the Sabbath, will not take hold of it and lift it out? And then in Mark 2, Jesus explains, "The Sabbath was made for man, not man for the Sabbath." Sabbath to the Pharisees had just become about following another rule, not about rest and devotion to God and compassion for other people. So religion and Christianity, in conclusion, is good. It's about love-fueled obedience to God. It is necessary. And importantly and distinctly, it is built upon the relationship that we have in Christ. All right, let's go to number two, which is God answers all of our prayers. The answer might just...
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1: This
2: God answers all of our prayers. The answer just might be no. We're told this a lot, that, you know, I actually posted something the other day about God not answering a particular prayer, and I got a lot of well-meaning messages from people saying God answers every prayer. It's just that he might not always be saying yes. He might be saying no or wait, but there is always an answer from God. Rick Warren is, or was, I can't remember if he retired, but a pastor of Saddleback Church. He wrote Purpose Driven Life, so very prominent person. And he said this, Psalm 5.
3: God never leaves a prayer unanswered. Every prayer is answered. It's not every prayer God says yes to. And there are many, many reasons for that. Now, there are a lot of examples in the Bible where God says no to great men and women of faith. Prayers that were prayed by Abraham, God says no. Moses, no. Daniel, no. Job, Jonah, no. Elijah, no. Peter, Paul, God said no to them. Jesus, yes, even God's son. There are prayers that were, quote, unanswered, meaning they weren't answered the way Jesus asked.
2: It is true that God says no. It is not true that God answers every prayer. The late pastor John MacArthur talked about this a lot. He addressed this at length in his sermon. This is from Grace to You. This is has all of his past sermons and a lot of resources in connection with John MacArthur. But he noted that there are many biblical reasons why God may not answer a prayer. The Bible says that God does not answer the prayers of a few kinds of people. One, those who have personal and selfish motives. We read this in James 4:3. You ask and do not receive because you ask wrongly to spend it on your passions. Number two, he says, those who remain in sin and will not heed God's law. This is John 9:31. We know that God does not listen to sinners, but if anyone is a worshiper of God and does his will, God listens to him. Also, Proverbs 28:9. If one turns away his ear from hearing the law, even his prayer is an abomination. There's also those who offer unworthy service to God. This is Malachi 1:8 through 9. Very interesting. When you offer blind animals in sacrifice, is that not evil? And when you offer those that are lame or sick, is that not evil? Present that to your governor. Will he accept you or show you favor, says the Lord of hosts. And now entreat the favor of God that he may be gracious to us. With such a gift from your hand, will he show favor to any of you, says the Lord of hosts. And so obviously we're not ancient Israel. We're not offering animal sacrifices to try to please God. This is just another example of God saying, no, I don't even hear the prayers of certain kinds of people. Another category, those who reject God's call or have no faith. This is James 1:6 through 7. But let him ask in faith with no, I will not listen. Your hands are full of blood. Those who are self-righteous. The Pharisee, standing by himself, prayed thus. This is according to Luke 18:11 through 14. God, I thank you that I am not like other men, extortioners, unjust, adulterers, or even like this tax collector. I fast twice a week. I give tithes of all that I get. But the tax collector, standing far off, would not even lift up his eyes to heaven, but beat his breast, saying, God, be merciful to me, a sinner. I tell you, Jesus says, this man went down to his house justified rather than the other. For everyone who exalts himself will be humbled, but the one who humbles himself will be exalted. So John MacArthur says this is an example of an acceptable prayer to God versus an unacceptable one. And then the last category he says is those who mistreat God's people. Micah 3:2 and 4. You who hate the good and love the evil, who tear the skin from off my people and their flesh from off their bones, they will cry to the Lord, but he will not answer them. He will hide his face from them at that time because they have made their deeds evil. There are several other passages that we could go through that indicate that God sometimes does not hear or does not respond at all to certain prayers due to a person's heart condition, motives, or relationship with him. There's Isaiah 59:1 through 2, Isaiah 1:15, Psalm 66:18. Psalm 66:18 says, if I had cherished iniquity in my heart, the Lord would not have listened. So it's not only that the Lord doesn't always answer, it's that sometimes he does not listen.

0: to prayers. Now, the believer has been sanctified. The believer has been justified. The believer has been made perfect. We are coming to the Lord in total confidence because of our relationship with Christ. Are there prayers that are not heard by God, by the Christian? I think that's a really good theological question. I simply don't know for sure that the answer is always that God is responding to every single prayer that a Christian has. I'm not sure about that, but we do know for sure that for the non-believer, it is not true that God hears and answers every prayer. God can hear and answer the prayers of non-believers, but he doesn't have to. And there are various categories in scripture where God clearly is not going to hear a certain kind of prayer. John Calvin talks about this. He's a 16th century Reformed theologian. He says this: one of the requisites of legitimate prayer is repentance, hence the common declaration of scripture that God does not listen to the wicked, that their prayers as well as their sacrifices are an abomination to him. In Isaiah, he thus threatens, "When ye make many prayers, I will not hear. Your hands are full of blood." And so he is saying, you got to repent. You got to be right with the Lord before the Lord hears you. Charles Spurgeon, 19th century theologian, in his sermon, True and Not True, he's talking about John 9:31. He says, it is true that God heareth not sinners. That is to say, he will hear none of us, no sinner among us. And who among us is not a sinner? If we come to him in a wrong way or with a wrong spirit, God does not hear the prayers of those who love their sins and are unwilling to give them up. Okay. So you could argue here that he's actually talking about Christians who are not in a state of perpetual unrepentant sin, but in that moment are storing up sins and idolatry in their heart and have not repented of those sins and are holding on to them. He is saying that it is possible that God is not even listening to those prayers of those who call themselves believers. I think we can generally just say, though, that it is obvious from scripture that God is not answering every single prayer. And so it's just not true. I think the better answer for people is that God is sovereign. God chooses to answer how and when he wants to, and God is good, whatever he chooses. It's not that he cannot hear all prayers, but he decides which prayers to listen to and which prayers to answer to through very clear principles that we see in the Bible. All right, let's get to number three. Share the gospel when necessary, use words. Let me pause, tell you about our next sponsor first, and that is Preborn. All right, they have a goal, and we're almost through the end of the month, and so I'll have to get an update on how close we got to our goal to save 6,800 babies in the United States just this month. At Preborn Network Clinics, a woman receives what the abortion industry will not offer her: material resources, love, care, follow-up, support, information about parenting and adoption, and most 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
3: Necessary, use words. I've heard this on my very show of people saying, you know, we preach the gospel by just how we treat people and really preaching at people, trying to push religion down their throats is not something that's going to be convincing. And here's an example of a podcast host. It's a life coach, Martha Beck, on the podcast called Bewildered, SOT 6.
4: The way you continue to live may turn out to inspire other people. Inspiration is something we do by living, not by talking.
5: There's a quote, I'll have to look up who said it. I feel like it was like St. Francis or someone like that, who said, everywhere you go, preach the gospel, only if absolutely necessary, use words.
3: Okay. Bewildered indeed. It is true that your life serves as an inspiration. It is true that what we do absolutely matters and how we live our life is a testimony to what we believe 100%. And having a misalignment, a lack of integration, that means a lack of integrity between what we say and what we do, how we are in private and how we are in public, that can absolutely ruin your testimony. By the way, this woman is correct. It is, it's attributed. I shouldn't say that she's correct. It's misattributed to St. Francis of Assisi. She's correct that this is what people say or this is how they got this quote. But it's actually not from Francis. The closest thing that he said to this was from his rule of 1221, chapter 12, on how the Franciscans should practice their preaching. No brother should preach contrary to the form and regulations of the Holy Church, nor unless he has been permitted by his minister. All the friars should preach by their deeds. Okay, well, that is not really similar to what people say that he said. So we don't really know where this quote comes from, but I really understand why people like it because it lets us off the hook. Because talking about the gospel and sharing things verbally is awkward in an in-person conversation with someone who disagrees with you. Smiling at the grocery store clerk is not awkward. Asking about someone's day, helping someone out is hard. Like, don't get me wrong. The sacrifice of your time and your energy, your convenience to help someone in need, like it is difficult. However, anyone can do that. We are called to preach the gospel with our words. If anyone could have preached the gospel only using deeds, it would have been Jesus, because Jesus perfectly lived out the gospel in his actions. And yet he didn't just do the deeds. He did, but he constantly preached the gospel using his words. Scripture repeatedly stresses the importance of speaking the gospel. It is a word-based faith. Christ tells his disciples, go into all the world and proclaim the gospel to the whole creation, Mark 16:15. In his letter to the Romans, Paul emphasizes the need for speaking the gospel, asking, how are they to believe in him of whom they have never heard? And how are they to hear without someone preaching? That's Romans 10. And he explains, so faith comes from hearing, and hearing through the word of Christ, Romans 10:17. Paul also writes to Timothy, I charge you in the presence of God and of Christ Jesus, who is to judge the living and the dead, and by his appearing and his kingdom, preach the word. Be ready in season and out of season, reprove, rebuke, exhort. All things you do with your words, with complete patience and teaching, 2 Timothy 4, 1-2. The Bible obviously strongly affirms that our actions, our love, our holy living must back up our message, and that hypocrisy undermines it. And it also repeatedly emphasizes

0: The gospel itself must be verbally proclaimed. It must be preached. It must be taught. It must be declared with words. Saving faith comes through hearing the message about Christ, not through silent example alone. And this is actually what distinguishes Christianity, from other faiths. I mean, Buddhism puts a high premium on silence. There is transcendental meditation that urges you to empty your mind. But Christians aren't called to that kind of meditation. We are called to the meditation that fills your mind with God's word. We are to meditate on God's law. We meditate on Christ's character, on who God is. We fill our mind with good things, actually knowing that idleness and emptying of our mind makes us vulnerable to temptation. It makes us vulnerable to lies. And so that's one problem, one of the few problems that I have with practices like yoga and New Age meditation. Like in the West, we have this sense of Western guilt that everything Western is bad, all Western medicine is bad, all Western ways of doing things, all Western ways of reading the Bible. And we, for some reason, have this like sacred view of the East as if all Eastern things are good and right and better. And I think that has also melded with the self-help industry in the United States to create this self-help, new age, weird therapy culture thing. I mean, that's what my first book was about. You're not enough, and that's okay. Because of how this message, I think, targets Christian women. And part of that is this idea that if we live this pacifist friendly life, this humanitarian life, then that is good enough to show people who Jesus is. But Jesus, right before he ascends to heaven, it says, go therefore and make disciples of all nations, baptizing them in the name of the Father and the Son and the Holy Spirit. And how are we to do that? We are to do that preaching the gospel, teaching them to observe all that I've commanded you. And behold, I am with you always, even to the end of the age. I always love this aspect of Jesus, and I love to remind people of the logos. The logos, the Greek word for logic, rationale, word. That is how Jesus is referred to in John 1. And that logos, that word that indicates reason and the ability to have a reasoning capacity, was almost sacred in the ancient pagan world. And then Christianity came and turned it completely on its head, offering something deeper and better. Let me pause. I'll tell you more about that in just a second as we end the episode. But let me tell you about our last sponsor for the day first, and that is Good Ranchers. For over 250 years, ranchers have worked tirelessly to feed America through every kind of storm, through droughts, wars, recessions, pandemics, changing markets, changing politics. I just saw this incredible news report on X of a farm owner in Kentucky who has owned this farm for generations. She is being offered $26 million for this farm, and she's saying no because she feeds her community. She has fed her state. She has fed people across the country because she takes good care of her animals, and she makes sure that her meat is high quality. I mean, she is just one of many of these farmers who are struggling to stay afloat because they are being offered large sums of money. And what does that mean for our food supply, for our meat supply? 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Y'all probably heard me talk about this before, but if you read the book, When Children Became People by Owen Bakke, he talks about the ancient Greeks and Romans having this idea of the logos really signifying a person's full worth, and only the adult free male had the logos, had the ability to rationalize, and everyone else was seen on a lower level because they didn't have the fullness of the logos. And so all kinds of exploitation of different kinds of people was justified, including the sexualization, the objectification of children, including abortion, infanticide, all because children were not seen as having the fullness of the logos. Obviously, that changed over time. Western civilization was forged, and within Western civilization was this idea that every single person had rights. Every single person had rights just because they were human beings. And actually, women and children and elderly, these categories that had been denigrated previously, were seen as even more special and worthy of our protection. And so you had orphanages, you had homeless shelters, you had entities that were dedicated to caring for those groups of people that previously were seen as less than because they didn't have the logos. All of this is because of Christians, because Christians came on the scene 2,000 years ago following this man that they called God, called Jesus of Nazareth, who called himself the way, the truth, and the life. And bizarrely, so unlike the Greek and Roman gods at the time, he came to earth not as a warrior, but as a baby. Actually, as an embryo, and was heralded by the kicks of a newborn John the Baptist, was worshipped by the angels as a newborn, against the protestation of his disciples, said, "Let the little children come to me, for such as these belong the kingdom of heaven." This Jesus, who came to earth just as a fertilized egg, who grew into a newborn baby that was birthed by the Virgin Mary, this Jesus changed how the world saw children, changed how the world saw people, and his followers everywhere they went. They preached the gospel with their words. And they also said, the child sacrifice will end here. The exploitation of people, the oppression of the poor will end here. And we are going to step up and do something about it. They were killed for it. And they were persecuted for it. They were tortured for it. They were fed to lions for it. But over time, with the power of the Holy Spirit, because the gates of hell will never prevail against the church, Christians who followed this Jesus changed how the world saw children. And the beautiful thing about this, that just turned the scholarly justification for oppression and objectification on its head, this justification of, well, they don't have the logos. Who came to earth to dispel that myth? The logos. The capital L logos, John 1, in the beginning was the Word. Christianity is based on the Word. It is not based on our silence and hoping that people pick up on the fact that we're polite and so we must know Jesus. Guess what? There are a lot of people who do not know Jesus who are polite, who smile at the grocery store clerk. There are not people who will preach this crazy sounding message to the world that this guy who is fully God lived a perfect life and died a crucifixion, a death on our behalf, and rose again 3 days later and is one day coming back, not as a baby, but as a warrior, and he's going to make all things right. I mean, that's a crazy message to the world. To tell the world who believes that they are good inside, that they are perfect the way they are, that they are enough, that you are actually dead in your sin and you need a savior. If you don't preach that without shame, then there is a question about what we really believe. Yes, actions matter, but actions are not the same thing as preaching the gospel. Martin Luther, he is the central figure of the Protestant Reformation. Of course, most of you know that. He stressed that the gospel must be actively proclaimed with the mouth as the means God uses to create faith and save sinners. He said, where Christ is not preached, there is no Holy Spirit to create, call, and gather the Christian church. That's from his Large Catechism 1529. And we read that again in scripture, that in order to be believed, it must be heard. That's Romans.
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2: Hey there. Happy Thursday. I'm Hillary. This is your 4 Minute Buzz. And here are some of today's top stories. An 18-year-old Minnesota man who allegedly pledged allegiance to ISIS and was planning on carrying out a mass shooting at the Mall of America was arrested after buying an AK-47-style rifle, magazines, and ammunition from an undercover FBI employee. The affidavit filed in federal court in Minnesota alleges that Shikdun Abdulhai Mahmood had spent months discussing his desire to carry out a mass shooting at the Mall of America, and that he told an FBI confidential source that October 24th is the day, inshallah, or God willing. Special agent in charge of the FBI Minneapolis field office, Christopher Dotson, said in a press conference on Wednesday that, quote, Mahmood met with someone he believed to be a loyal member of ISIS to attempt to purchase an AK-47 rifle, knowing it would be used in a felony or federal crime of terrorism. Mahmood planned to use the gun he bought in a high-traffic public area in just a few weeks' time in support of a designated foreign terrorist organization. And the affidavit alleges that Mahmood had initially expressed desire to travel to Somalia to join al-Shabaab and fight on its behalf and or commit a mass casualty attack in Minnesota. But after realizing in July that he didn't have enough money to make it to Somalia, he turned his sights fully on attacking the U.S. The complaint alleges that Mahmood chose the Mall of America as the location due to it being, quote, owned by the Jews, and that he was inspired by last year's anti-Semitic attack at Bondi Beach in Sydney, Australia, during a Hanukkah celebration. The complaint also notes that last month, Mahmood posted a video on Discord in which he pledged allegiance to ISIS. Mahmood appeared for his initial hearing in federal court in St. Paul yesterday and has been charged with knowingly receiving a firearm and ammunition while knowing or having reasonable cause to believe they would be used to commit a felony and federal crime of terrorism. Also, President Trump touted his new Trump accounts yesterday at a press conference in the Oval Office and thanked Michael and Susan Dell for donating more than $6 billion, enough to provide $250 to 25 million account holders. The Treasury Department announced last week that every eligible child under 18 with a valid Social Security number will now be automatically enrolled in a Trump account, bringing the total number of accounts up to roughly 70 million. $1,000 government contributions will be available to U.S. citizen children born between January 1st, 2025 and December 31st, 2028. Parents will be able to initially contribute up to $5,000 per year, while employers may contribute up to $2,500 annually without that amount counting as taxable income for the employee. A parent or guardian would need to claim the account to manage it, to accept contributions from relatives or employers, and for eligible children to receive the one-time federal deposit. White House spokeswoman Taylor Rogers said yesterday that Trump accounts are a life-changing initiative that will jumpstart the American dream for generations to come. Trump said yesterday that over 70 companies have now agreed to make contributions to their employees' children, including Uber, Intel, NVIDIA, and Steak and Shake. And then we want to tell you about a new feature on TheBlaze.com. The new feature called Poll Watch now brings the Senate, Governor, and House races together in one place, and it gives you an easy way to track how the midterm races are shaping up. The new platform feature at pollwatch.theblaze.com. 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I'm Hillary. That's your 4 minute buzz.
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1: Glenn Beck is on!
2: Hello, America. Welcome to Thursday. This is the Glenn Beck Program. I will tell you, every single member of my staff has, in some way or another, said to either me or Ricky or Jason, I feel under attack. The spiritual attack today is remarkable, and we have done a lot of things in my career, but I don't know of a time we have felt spiritual attack. Every one of us in every department. Because we're exposing a lot today. And everything I'm going to be talking about today on the show is it's all related. You have to understand, we are getting now to the core of what's really going on. This is so far beyond George Soros. This is a global cabal. It is there is no leader to it. It is just a bunch of ideological Satanists, quite honestly. Because there's no way that you can believe any of this stuff without worshiping Satan. And speaking of that, it's in Iowa. Actual Satanism. In a city council meeting, I'm going to show it to you. We're not going to play it on the air because I won't have that on the air. But the city council stood up and said, okay, we're going to say the pledge and a quick prayer. And they call somebody up and he gives a satanic prayer. Then the city council in Iowa says, okay, let's all stand for the Pledge of Allegiance. Nobody says anything. What is happening? America, wake up. Wake up. We'll show you today, all leading to our special tonight, what's actually happening. You believe and you have been convinced that you are in the minority. You believe that this is an overwhelming force. It is a shadow play. And I'm going to prove it to you tonight. We will show you with the evidence from Data Republican. This is a shadow play. How is the DSA growing the way it is? It's not actual numbers. It's not actual. This is not spreading the way you think it is. This is all the world is but a stage. And you have very well connected, lots of international money working together to take the United States and the entire West down. This is not a global movement. This is a movement of money, all in legal ways. They are using our own system against us. Not a conspiracy, although that's what the left will say, because that's the only way they can fight anything, is to say, oh, it's a conspiracy. It's not a conspiracy. I'll show it all to you tonight at 8 o'clock on our special, but we're going to go through a lot of it today, and I'm going to tie it. You know what? Let's start with Mamdani. Mamdani is yesterday. 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Just trying to be zen with my candle. Just try to be zen. Just breathe deep. Lord, be with me today to stop me from saying things that are motivated by the dark side. Okay. Let's start with Mamdani. Mamdani, the first October 7th statement the mayor made, he mourned the Hamas attack and called Israel's war in Gaza a genocide. Okay? On his own youth section now, this is what he did. Accused Washington of complicity with every arms shipment. I'd read you the whole thing, but it's really not worth reading. He starts the first paragraph and, oh my gosh, we got to recognize. And then two other paragraphs follow it, and it is all about Hamas in Gaza. Okay? He took 9/11 and made it into a day of mourning for Al-Qaeda. That's what he did. While he was doing that, he had his own DSA members outside, campus youth DSA. They're rallying outside of City Hall, accusing him of capitulating to Zionist pressures. His own promotional material, called October 7th, the day resistance against imperialism changed the fate of our world forever. The outside, they're saying glory to the martyrs. Okay, so what happened yesterday? Well, he went to a vigil, and that's what made everybody upset. He went to an Israel group. And he was standing with them to mourn with the Jews. But what was the Israel group that he went and stood with? This group is a group of Jewish Israelis, I guess, that think that Israel is committing genocide. So he's not standing. He's standing with the same kind of Palestinian supporters. Then at the end, after he does this, he's got both sides mad at him. After this, he has dinner at the only Palestinian restaurant in New York. Could he be more clear? Could he be more clear? Now, so you know, this is everywhere. James Talrico has been saying that Democrats need to adopt Mamdani's talking points. Okay, so that includes rent freezes, city-operated grocery stores, free public transportation, and higher taxes. Okay. He responded saying Democrats need a giant tent, and that's going to mean Democratic Socialists. He has also previously said that radicalized white men are the biggest domestic terrorist threat in the country. He calls racism a virus, saying white skin gives me and every white American immunity from the virus, but we spread it wherever we go through our words, our actions, and our systems. We don't have to be showing symptoms like a white hood or a Confederate flag to be contagious. He's also argued that God is binary, transgenderism and abortion are acceptable under religion. Yes, the same religion that was giving the prayer in Iowa. It's totally acceptable. In fact, it's celebrated. Tonight in our special, I am going to show you how the DSA has grown. I'm going to show you that it is not what you think it is. I'm going to show you how other governments are involved. Friendly governments are involved.

0: Are the DSA, are they extremist and dangerous? Or are they irrelevant? Because those are the two arguments. They're irrelevant. They're not that big of a deal. Or they're extremist and they're dangerous. Let's look at their platform. Their platform is calling for the end of capitalism. It says food, education, energy, medicine, transportation are not businesses. They're common goods, which means someone else owns them. End of capitalism, owning the means of production for food, education, energy, medicine, transportation. Quote, they're not businesses. Oh, okay. All right. Well, good. Then we could go back to the way the Soviet Union was doing food. It worked out so well. And medicine and transportation. Oh, who doesn't remember the Zill? Oh, I know who doesn't remember the Zill. Anyone who has been educated past 1985, because after 1985, no one taught anything. The platform calls for that. It calls for the defunding of the military, abolishing all border controls. Last month, the organization says it rejects authoritarian socialism, published a statement commemorating the 100 years of Fidel Castro. Oh, so you don't want to be like the authoritarian, but you celebrate Fidel Castro. You know what? It's so amazing. Most of America, you don't need people like me. You really don't. You don't need people like me who are telling you what's going on. You don't need an investigator. You don't need investigative journalist. You need a printer. You need to go on a website like the DSA and print what they say. But see, most people in your circle who won't listen to anything, you can take the DSA, their own website, print it, hand it to them, and they won't listen. Because I'm going to be really frank with you today because I'm in no mood to be anything. I'm sorry. I honestly don't know how to do my show anymore. I don't. I really don't. I mean, the Lord is telling me to be much more kind, much more gentle. And that's why, you know, we prayed right before we went on the show today, because I am not in that mood today. I don't know how to do that. We're just, and you know what? The reason why I'm not like that, and this shows you my weakness. My staff is under spiritual attack like you cannot imagine. And so it's taking me out of the right frame of mind. So I am just, please bear with me today. This is evil that is going on. Marco Rubio was right. I don't know if you saw his speech in Greece, but Marco Rubio was absolutely right. I want to play a little bit of this. Give me cut 7. Listen to this.
1: And now, today, we find ourselves at a crossroads. Because the next decade and the decisions we make will write the story of the next century. The course we take will determine whether the West maintains its place at the head of the world or resigns itself to a future of atrophy and servitude and decline. We will either choose to act now or lose the choice to act at all.
0: That is what you're facing. This is not hyperbole. There is so much. I'm sorry. Marxism is evil. Read about Karl Marx. Read about him. Understand his relationship with the Dark Lord. It's well documented. Look at his relationship and his love of Satan. It is evil, period. Look at his Islamism. Look at what is happening with Islam. It is the wholesale murder and celebration of death. It is evil. As it is currently constituted, and we are seeing it happen right now, I am sorry, but it is the army of the Antichrist. I know this makes me sound like an extremist. I really don't care today. I really don't care. Maybe there's a handful of people that will wake up today with somebody just telling you what it actually is. I don't know how to explain this special to you today. I'm not even sure that we hit it right, that we looked at what we're presenting to you. It is so astounding. It is so large. And yet at the same time, it's teeny. It's just this handful of people all around the globe. With the billions of people alive, there's what? Maybe a million? And who are actually doing these things? I'll bet you it's 250,000. Out of those, I bet you it's maybe 50,000 that actually know what they're doing. And that's what's controlling the entire West right now. And I honestly don't know what you're going to think of this special today, because I read it over and over and over again before we were doing it. I kept coming back to Jason. I'm like, do I have this? Yes, Glenn, you do. That's what it is. How is this legal? How is any of this happening? Because they are using our own system against us. This election is so unbelievably important. If Michigan allows a guy who is a Marxist Islamist, you put that guy who is so clearly on the wrong side. Anyone, I'm sorry, do you have anybody who even knows the name of a guy who's on the side of Iran and actually worked and worshiped the leaders of Iran? He does. He hangs out with them. He excuses them. He celebrates them. He has dinner with them. You know, it wasn't until 1941 that America woke up. In 1939, we were still making excuses. In 1939, we still were having Nazi-style rallies at Madison Square Garden. It was the German Bund movement. You would have stood in 1939 and you would have thought, oh my gosh, America is lost. What the hell is this? They had a giant painting backdrop of George Washington with the swastikas all around him. And everybody giving the German salute. It was called the German Bund movement. Look it up. It will blow your mind. Blow this commercial off. Ten seconds, station ID. 1, 2, 3, 4, 5, 6, 7, 8, 9, 10. Okay. Look it up. You would have thought we were insane and we were going to fight on the wrong side. We are in 1939 right now. Right now, it's all happening. The same kind of stuff, just different characters. And what's strange and what's so fascinating is that it's the same ideology, the same kind of stuff. It's socialism. It's anti-Semitism. But it's not German. No. This time, because it always happens this way, when the Germans started to implode, that disease jumped. Where did it jump? To the Middle East. And it was planted deeply with the guy who's responsible for starting Hamas. The Grand Mufti. Look him up. Where did that spread? Persia. Which had just changed its name to Iran. Translation, Aryan. If we were a better educated people, we would understand, we would see this. But it's not just education. It is also requires humility. And we are not humble enough to think that any of this stuff could happen again. It happens over and over and over again. And you know why it happens over and over again in human societies? Because humans do the same thing every time. It can't happen this time. It's different this time. I'm telling you, our debt, our wars, our arguments, our anti-Semitism, our blindness, it's all going to end the same way unless we change the game. Stick with us today if you want to change the game. We got a lot more to go over. And join us tonight, glenbeck.com/torch. glenbeck.com/torch. 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We'll take your questions right after live. 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All right. I want to tell you about one of the missions that we have at Mercury One. And it is, I'm telling you, someday this audience will be remembered for this. We have moved tens of thousands of Christians and Yazidis who were marked for cage burning deaths, for beheadings. We have moved them out of the Middle East and where they are not safe. 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
0: I'm not going to talk to you today or tonight in the special because you don't know the truth. I'm going to talk to you because you know the difference between truth and lies. And it has to be said. Tonight we're focusing on DSA, but I want you to know the DSA and the Islamists are tied directly to each other. Look at Mamdani. It is one in the same now. And I just want to say, for anyone who thinks that they don't have anything to worry about, that there is no plan, listen to their own words and look at their own history. You know, in 1978, an old cleric in exile was living in a little village outside of Paris. And reporters came from all over the world to sit on his rug at his feet. And he told them exactly what they hoped to hear, that the new Iran would be free and it would be great. And women would choose their own work and even their future, their clothes. And that the clergy had no interest at all in running the government. He would just go home and teach. Now remember, at that time, Iran was as free as we are today. Our women were wearing the same clothes in America as they were wearing then. And he lands in Tehran on that February, and millions in the streets. And less than a month later, the word came down that women working in government offices need to cover their hair. The next day was March 8th, International Women's Day. And the women of Tehran walked out, nurses, teachers, secretaries, because they were used to freedom. Students, tens of thousands of them, bareheaded for days. These were the same people who marched against the Shah a few weeks earlier. These were the same people, the Marxists, that were in bed with the Islamists. These people said, we didn't bleed in the streets for a revolution that would march us backwards. And it worked. The regime blinked. Senior cleric went on the air and said everybody had misunderstood. No. That was never an order. That was a recommendation. No. So the women went home. They thought they had won. I want you to think of 2024. We thought we had won. 2016, we thought we had won. Within a couple of years, the recommendation was a rule in every government office. Within a few more, it was the law of the land. Every woman, every street, enforced with the lash, the whipping of women. That's the pattern. They don't go with a knife first. They come with a smile first. Then they step back. Then comes the law. Where did the women go? The ones who didn't want to dress like it was the year 1400. Where did they go? 4 years ago, this month, a 22-year-old girl named Masha was visiting Tehran with her family. The morality police decided some of her hair was showing, and they took her in. Because that apparently makes men want to rape her. So 3 days later, she was dead. The women who marched in 1979, they're grandmas now. Their granddaughters went into the streets with their hair down, and hundreds of them never came home. And you, your friends are standing for this regime's army liberating Palestine? August 2021, Kabul. Taliban holds their first press conference. Their spokesperson promises the whole world women are going to have their rights within the framework of Islam. Western papers printed the word moderate. Mm-hmm. How are things today? Boys go back to high school. Girls don't. Year after that, women are barred from universities. In 2024, a new law says a woman's voice may not be heard in public. Not her opinions. Her voice. She's not allowed. Not opinions. She's not allowed to speak. Where's the women's movement? Oh, I know. You're on the side of the Marxist and the Islamists. You're a fraud. You're dismissed. Same recommendation, different decade. How about the gay man? In 2007, Iran's president stood at Columbia University. I was on the air at CNN, and I was the only one ringing the bell on this one. He told an American audience that Iran doesn't have homosexuals the way America does. In fact, he said there are no homosexuals in Iran. The room laughed, and I said back then, don't laugh. That's not funny. Don't laugh. He's not describing a country. He's not saying, oh, we just don't have any born here. He was describing a policy. The Iranian law allows death for homosexuality. Now, you can either take death or they'll fix it for you. Okay, so you don't want to be beheaded or you don't want to be hung. Okay, well, there's a different option. You want to have a government pay for your sexual surgery? Guess who does it? Iran. They'll turn you into a woman. Whether you are just homosexual or you want to be trans, it doesn't matter. You are either hung or they turn you into a woman. Because then the men can have their way with you. The regime would rather erase the fact that men exist. Which is really interesting, because that's kind of what our society is doing too through the Marxists, isn't it? And by the way, this is how you get a country with no gays in it if you're Islamic. You just kill them. We take to Assyria, the new president. He's a moderate, you know. He spent years commanding a militia that once pledged itself to Al-Qaeda. Today he wears a suit. He says all the right things. Last year he was received in, where else? Paris. Now maybe he's changed. And I hope he has. But we've been here before. Again and again and again and again. And we have the receipts. A village outside of Paris, 1978. A promise from the new Ayatollah of what women could wear. You know, some people will say that this is Islamophobic. Say it all you want. I know who came up with that word. The people who want us to believe that Islamists are fine. They're not. I'm not phobic about Islam. I'm not phobic. I don't hate Muslims. My fear of Islamist is not irrational. That's what phobia means. It's an irrational fear. My fear is completely rational. Your dismissal of it is not. And the people who suffer the most under this thing are Muslims. Masha, you know, the girl that was, because she had a little bit of hair showing, she was Muslim. The girls locked out of school in Kabul are Muslim. Millions of Muslims in this country came here to get away from it. And they don't want Sharia running their lives any more than you do. The enemy is Islamists. It's a political movement with a religion inside of it, not the other way around. It doesn't want your soul. It wants the state. It wants the courts. It wants the schools. It wants the police. It wants the power to decide what a woman puts on her head. In the West, it doesn't arrive as a law, not in London, not in Paris, not in Dallas. Britain has dozens of Sharia councils, and they have absolutely no legal power at all. But when the British government looked inside of it, found a woman being pressed to accept divorce on terms no British court would ever allow, What'd they do? A lot of pressure from a lot of people. So that a woman has every right on paper, but it's never quite any use for them. Because it means nothing. You know, on American pulpits on a Friday, on tape, you can hear the sermons. The law of God will be the law of the land of the free. That they are here to destroy us because we are the great Satan. There's a scholar in Texas who said, and it's on tape, we don't have it yet in Texas. Everybody heard the word not. The word that matters in that sentence is yet. There's an Islamic tribunal in Dallas. It's voluntary and non-binding. Oh, really? Oh, okay, well then I guess there's nothing to worry about. You know, this is just panic. Voluntary and non-binding. Why worry about it? You know, that's no different, really, honestly, from a Jewish Beth Din or a Catholic marriage tribunal. Is it? Really? Well, on the law, they're right. Nobody in Texas is being lashed, but nobody in Tehran was being lashed in March of 1979 either. The pattern never begins with a court. It begins again with a smile and a promise and a step back. And there are people in my own camp right now who want to step back. Or they want to restrict the headscarf and pull professional license from Muslims. What? No, the women in Tehran march for the right to decide what goes on their head. You want to put a scarf on? You don't want to put a scarf on. So does the woman in Plano who chooses to wear it, does she get her rights or not? The moment any government decides for her...

don't beat a movement that wants one law for believers and another one for everybody else by writing a law that has one for Muslims and one for everybody else. Here's how you stand against this. This is true with the Muslims, the Islamists, and this is true with the Marxists. One law, the Constitution, for every man and woman in this country, no exceptions, no side arrangements, no quiet pressure in the back room that a woman can't walk out of. One Constitution. Marxists, you want to destroy the Constitution? It's in your own platform. You want to abolish Congress, the Senate, and the presidency, and have a council. Wow, that sounds an awful lot either like Joseph Stalin or the mullahs in Iran. What's the difference anymore? I can't defend Muslims if Muslims won't stand up themselves and say this. You know, the only ones that ever speak out about it are the people who have left Islam. Where are the people? Where are the good women that don't want this to happen? You know where they are? Terrified. Terrified. They'll step back because they'll be beaten to death. Or they want it. And I don't know how to tell the difference between the two. You need to learn the pattern. And I guess that's what this special is about tonight. We're not going to talk about Islam. We're going to only talk about Marxists today and the DSA. But we're going to show you the pattern. We're going to show you exactly how this is igniting the world on fire. It's not. It's bogus. And if you don't understand the pattern, if you don't understand how this is working, if we don't work together and start to expose this stuff, I can't just expose it. Data Republican can't just expose it. One person, one group can't just expose it and then say it's fixed. We all have to know it. But above all, don't do the step back. When they say, oh, it's not a problem, you've won, don't step back. Because that's the people, the good people go home. That's the moment. It was never an order. It was only a recommendation. That's what they always say. Do not step back. This is a long fight. Join us tonight, glennbeck.com/torch. glennbeck.com/torch. 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
13: Hey there. Happy Thursday. I'm Hillary. This is your 4-Minute Buzz. And here are more of today's top stories. A bipartisan House committee found that the online brokerage site Webull poses a national security risk because of its corporate structure, technology operations, and ties to China. The House Select Committee argued that there is a profound gap between Webull's public presentation as an American company and the structure of its operations, and that the financing and compliance systems are structurally tied to China. The committee found that the platform's data practices expose American investors to the Chinese government, that the company misrepresented where key employees worked and how they were supervised, that the platform's regulatory controls were weaker than its assurances suggested, and that its subsidiary accepted Chinese government funding conditional on loyalty to the Chinese Communist Party while its affiliates expanded in China. Committee Chairman John Molinar said that, quote, investors should heed this information when choosing who they do business with. A spokesperson for Webull said that the report contained significant inaccuracies and unsupported conclusions. While the platform does conduct its U.S. business from St. Petersburg, Florida and New York City, and U.S. customer data is stored domestically, it does have substantial operations in China with its subsidiary Hunan Webull Information Technology Corp., employing about 62% of its workforce as of last December. The bipartisan committee made several recommendations, including enacting inspectability requirements for broker-dealer operations, creating foreign adversary data protections for brokerage records, and bringing foreign-controlled broker-dealers within Committee on Foreign Investment in the United States jurisdiction. Also, President Donald Trump is set to award Tesla and SpaceX founder Elon Musk, along with other American innovators, with the National Medal of Science during a ceremony at the White House today. The honorees for the National Medal of Science Award will reportedly include Musk, Google co-founder Sergey Brin, NVIDIA CEO Jensen Huang, and AMD CEO Lisa Su, Dell Technology CEO Michael Dell, and Microsoft CEO Satya Nadella will receive the National Medal of Technology and Innovation. Trump's uncle, John G. Trump, was posthumously awarded the National Medal of Science by President Ronald Reagan due to his work involving ionizing radiation and its applications in medicine, industry, and atomic physics. Musk also recently returned in an advisory role to the Trump administration and is now co-leading the Pentagon's Project Meridian, which studies the future of warfare and the weapons and technologies the U.S. military will need to maintain its technological advantage. The committee was announced last month and will have 120 days to present its findings to the president. The Department of War said in the letter announcing the project that Project Meridian will, quote, leverage critical perspectives from outside the Pentagon, drawing upon a group of top technologists, innovators, business leaders, policymakers, and national security experts. Project Meridian's primary function will be to map the trajectory of future warfare, identifying critical capability gaps, and propose actionable solutions in furtherance of the identified goals in the 2026 National Security Science and Technology Strategy. Well, and finally, Hurricane Isaias intensified early this morning to become the first hurricane of the 2026 Atlantic season, making it the latest date for a first hurricane to develop since 1905, and just barely missing the record set on October 8, 1905. Forecasters previously predicted a slower than normal season for the Atlantic, but the season has been even quieter than anticipated. Florida Governor Ron DeSantis and Alabama Governor Kay Ivey have already issued a state of emergency for dozens of counties ahead of expected landfall as a Category 2 Friday evening. Stay safe out there. I'm Hillary. This has been your 4-Minute Buzz. Now here's Glenn with a sponsor.
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Have you ever met a single person in your life that enjoys paying taxes? No, no one does. If you can't sleep at night because you have a huge problem with the IRS, I've got some free advice for you. This service is strictly limited to individuals that owe the IRS $10,000 or more in back taxes. And if you qualify, we can guarantee that you won't be writing a big fat check to the IRS or

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2: Welcome to the Glenn Beck Program. Tonight is our special that has been driven by a lot of the research from Data Republican. And this is going to show you the DSA and the machine. And we map the machine out. And I have to tell you, in tonight's special, I'm going to be repeating myself a few times because it's kind of hard to get your arms around. And hard to get your arms around because you are going to feel like this cannot be legal. It is 100% legal. None of these people are doing anything against the law. And it is global. They are using our own system against us. And I urge you, please, to watch this special tonight. GlennBeck.com/torch. If you're not a subscriber, we're going to take your questions right after. If you have questions, you just put them in the chat as the special is going on. I don't understand this. Can you explain this? And we'll try to answer all of your questions or as many as we can after the special. It's at 8 o'clock tonight. We're going to show you the infrastructure underneath public opinion. Because that's what it is. This is all bogus. But the numbers are real. And I'll explain that in 60 seconds. First, Medicare has a strange feature that it would never accept in most other parts of life. The more important the decision is, the more paperwork they seem to give to make, you know, to help you make it. So you're trying to figure out the coverage, the cost, the benefits, the prescriptions, which plan actually fits your life or your mom and dad's life. And you're supposed to sort through all of it, like, while making a decision that, you know, that's going to affect their health care and budget. It's almost impossible to do this by yourself. Now, you could get, you know, one of those mailers that they're getting in the mail and it says, hey, you know, we'll help you make, you know what? They won't. Those people, generally speaking, and much more than just general, those people make money off of recommending you to certain plans. Chapter is the only one that can look at all of the plans. They're all licensed Medicare advisors. They'll help you understand all of the options, compare all of the plans. But after they've talked to you about what is your doctor, what is your health, what prescriptions do you take, their goal is to get your Medicare decision right. There are people who spend their working days learning this stuff so you don't have to spend your working hours doing it. Call is free, takes 20 minutes, called pound 250, just dial pound 250, say the keyword chapter, pound 250, keyword chapter. Let me play cut one from the special tonight. Here's cut one, infrastructure.
3: What if we're confusing visibility with size? What if we're confusing organization with spontaneity? What if the thing that we're actually looking at is a ghost, is a mist, is not actual public opinion? What if we are looking at the infrastructure underneath public opinion that is shaping public opinion? Tonight, we're going to follow it, and it's not going to come as a surprise. It's not exactly grassrootsy. It actually feels more like a psyop. More like we're living in the Matrix. And we're at the beginning. We're now entering the AI world where it's going to get even more confusing. But I have good news tonight. We're going to show you this massive spiral of money, nonprofits, fiscal sponsors, international organizations, political activists, lawyers, lawyer training, and sometimes foreign relationships. One section tonight is going to piss you off a little. You're going to wonder, how is this allowed to happen? We're also going to show you street movements and eventually elections. I have been talking about dark money trails, organizations like the Tides Foundation and people like George Soros, spooky dude, for a very long time. Tonight, what I'm going to show you, you are going to be able to do, and I'm going to encourage you to do it.
2: Okay, so what did I just say there? I said that this is a mirage. But at the same time, the numbers are real. And this is what makes this special confusing tonight. I mean, I honestly don't know if I did my job well enough in this special. And we've worked so hard on this special. Because It is almost diametrically opposed to itself. I'm going to show you the real money, the connections that are making these things happen. But don't dismiss it as, oh, well, then I don't have to worry about it, because the numbers are real. Let me give you this. The case on the DSA, there's 120,000 members. Well, that's nothing, right? Libertarian Party has 700,000 registered voters. You know, nobody ever puts them on a magazine cover. Except those are two different things being counted. A dues-paying member writes a check every year and then shows up to vote on the resolutions. Registered voters check a box at the, you know, DMV. That's it. They did it in 2014 and they never thought about it since. Libertarian Party's actual due-paying, you know, national membership has dropped now below 10,000, the lowest since 1993. So the honest comparison isn't 120 against 700,000. It's 120,000 against fewer than 10,000. The socialists are 12 times the size, and they are committed, and they will work with, you know, libertarians, the problem is that you're herding cats. Not so with the Marxists. They will work with anyone. They are dedicated. Wait until I show you what El Sayed is saying about Barack Obama. He hates him. He hates him. Miserable failure, didn't act strong enough, wasn't the right guy, blah, blah, blah, blah, blah. But they're working together, aren't they? So 50,000 DSA members in 2024, over 120,000 in July. What? They passed Eugene Debs. If we were an educated public, your friends would know who Eugene Debs is. I know you do. The Socialist Party, all-time American peak, 113,000 in 1912. And they know it because they posted about it on the 4th of July. Now, let me give you something from London, from history, that shows you, okay, a receipt that is in the room in London with 13 clerks in it. It's April 1848, a movement called the Chartists. They want six things, mainly the vote for every man and a secret ballot, okay? Can't believe they didn't have that in England, but they didn't. So they gather signatures and a petition, and they haul it to Parliament in cabs. And their man stands up and announces 5,700,000 names. And Parliament didn't argue it. They didn't. They just counted. 13 law stationeered, the clerks, 17 straight hours. The real number was 1,975,496. Not a third of the claim. And worse, page after page in the same handwriting. Fake. Fake names all the way through it. Mr. Eugene Longnose. Mr. Flatnose. Mr. Punch Nose. I mean, really? And there, signed in the petition demanding the vote for the working man, was the Queen of England. Except whoever forged her name didn't know Latin, so it reads Victoria Rex. Rex means the king. Victoria the Rex. Okay. That's in the records of the House of Commons. You can read it today. The movement was humiliated. The rally was a bust. Press treated it like a joke. Because they earned it. The count was right and the count was fatal. Chartism, mass movement, finished within inside of a year. So why am I telling you that? Because the important part is, of the six things on the petition, five became British law. Secret ballot, no property requirement to serve, pay for the members of parliament, districts roughly of equal size, one vote for every man, every one of them. The men who signed the petition by the time those things all passed were dead. And only one demand, annual elections, never happened. They lost the day of the count, but they won almost everything. Everything but one thing on that list. That's the instrument problem. Parliament measured how many people were standing in the room that morning, got the number exactly right, and learned nothing, because that was never the question. The question is whether anyone has an answer for what are they saying. And nobody did. So now let's run our count honestly here. Brookings did the work last month. They were careful. Do you know how many DSA? Because we did Brookings and then we looked at it ourselves and did. Brookings said there were 282 candidates. As of October 2026, the best supported answer is roughly 250 plus elected officials, not running, elected, that are DSA or DSA aligned. People who are DSA members, nationally endorsed by the DSA or endorsed by the local DSA chapter, okay? There's two or three in the federal House. Several DSA-backed candidates won House primaries this summer, so the Congressional Caucus could grow to five or more in November. There are 70 state legislators, seven mayors and county executives, around 100 city councilors and county commissioners, and dozens more in other local election offices. This is why we are mapping the DSA machine. This is why we have to break this before they double in size. But again, don't just look at the size. This is where the Republicans come in. When you look at what's actually happening, don't just look at the size and say they're growing. It's what they're saying that should concern you. They had 6,000 members when Bernie announced. We said 6,000, who cares? They had 50,000 2 years ago. We said 50,000, that's a mid-sized church. 120,000 now, and a mayor in two of the largest cities, and we're still doing the math. We like the libertarian number for the same reason we like the DSA number. 700,000 sounds like an army. 10,000 sounds like a Rotary Club. We reached for the flattering figure, and we're skipping the footnote. We're skipping what we should have learned in England. And that's how you lose an argument to people whose platform you refute with a pamphlet. The piece ends by warning that treating extremists as respectable is how Hitler got in the door. Don't treat them as respectable. That history is right. What we are missing is don't ask how many there are. Ask me this. When a 24-year-old says the rent is impossible and the deductible is impossible and he'll never own anything, what's our answer? What's our answer? Not our rebuttal to Marx. Marx has been refuted for a century and a half. It never took. It loses every time. It kills millions of people. But it's winning now. Why? Why is it taking root? If we have an answer, then their number doesn't matter. If we don't have an answer, their number doesn't matter either. Tonight, I'm going to show you the numbers, and I'm going to show you how this is growing, and I'm going to show you that this is a propaganda, well-financed propaganda campaign. I'm going to show you how it works. I'm going to show you how all of a sudden there's these DSA things that are popping up everywhere. I'm going to show you, you know what? I can guarantee you that yesterday when Mamdani, he had to placate the Jews because he came out earlier in the day and he said, you know, it's really the Jews' fault. I feel really bad for the Jews, but it's really their fault. That's basically what he said. People were upset, so he had to go placate the Jews. And so where did he go? He went to meet with them, a Jewish organization. Now, I can guarantee you, he didn't know a Jewish organization to go see. He didn't know, looking it up in the phone book, happy Jews that won't, you know, yell at me. I don't know. How did he find those Jews? Well, you know what? The Jewish organization that he happened to meet with yesterday. So a lot of people felt, well, see, he's doing both things. He's meeting, you know, he said, yeah, it's the Jews' fault. But he's meeting with Jewish people, Jewish leaders. You know what Jewish leaders, those Jewish leaders believe? That it's the Jews' fault. It's like Jews for Palestine. That's who he met with yesterday. How did he get that? I can guarantee you it's part of the network. It's part of this network that we're going to expose tonight. And we're going to ask you, I say at the end of the special, I'm looking for freaks. I really am. I'm looking for people who are just nerds, people who love this kind of stuff. I don't. I hate digging through research and all of that. I hate it. I'm a big story guy. But I know people who they crave numbers. They crave little nooks and crannies. They love searching and searching and searching and sifting through stuff. And they're like, oh, look at this gold nugget. Okay. We all have our own different talents. I am looking for those people. At the end of this, I'm asking for anyone in this audience that knows this, because all of this now can be found. You just need to know how to do it. And we're asking Data Republican to actually join us here in the coming days to try to show you how to do some of this stuff, how to make sure that you're on the right track and not get lost. Because you can find research on anything, you know. Oh, the Holocaust wasn't real. Look, here's the evidence. Yeah. You have to be careful. We have to be thorough and look for the facts. But all of this stuff is what our government should be doing. And to some extent, the government is doing it. And there are moles in our government right now that are on our side that are digging for this information. But you need to know it tonight, 8 p.m. All right. 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

0: Jason, you wrote and compiled all of the data, and you know have been doing research on this for months. Am I getting the special right? How would you describe what's coming tonight at 8 o'clock?
1: Well, it's interesting that, you know, you and I, you've been doing it a lot longer than I have. But as long as I've been with you, we've been looking at a lot of these different groups, you know, connecting dots, tracking money, a lot of those kinds of things. I've never seen it put together in one big network like what's going to be shown tonight. And not only that, I got a comment from Tracy, an insider Tracy, who said, "What do you mean by using our own system against us?" And that was another huge part of what we're going to see tonight is we're going to show you exactly how they use the system against us. Like things like, you know, foreign influence, money flows.
0: Let me just say this. We'll show you, let me just explain it this way. We'll show you tonight, money is coming from Germany, from the German government, and it is affecting our elections. Well, that's illegal. Is it? No, it's not, because they've channeled it all of the right ways to, they've made this, not the Germans, this DSA, the people who have an interest in collapsing the West, they have put things together in legal little NGOs and everything else, and they're funneling everything there, and then it legally comes into the United States, and it affects our elections. It's insidious. It is absolutely insidious, and it's happening all around the world. And it explains, you know, you're seeing in France, and yesterday I kept telling you, this is a preview of what's coming here, and people can roll their eyes and say, that's not coming here, blah, blah. It's coming here. How do I know? Watch tonight's special. The same people who are building the DSA here are building the socialist movement in France and in England and in Germany and everywhere else. It's the same. It's why they're passing the same laws. It's why we're seeing the same complaints. It's why we all have open borders. All of it. It's all explained tonight in mapping the DSA machine. It's all here. It's all here. So you can be somebody who buries their head in the sand and says, well, that's just not true. That's not happening. You know, you can just say, okay, it is true, but there's nothing I can do about it. So I don't need to vote or I don't need it. Okay. Or you can say, not on my watch. Absolutely not on my watch. I'm going to dedicate my life. I am determined to live free. For those who are determined to live free and pass freedom on to your children and grandchildren, do not miss tonight's special. 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

0: Tonight at 8 o'clock is our special, and we were just talking about the special here with the insiders during the break, and you're going to learn stuff tonight, and some of it is, I mean, it's very complex. I don't think I've ever done a special where I've had to repeat myself so many times, because as we were writing it and putting it together, we're like, I don't think this is not going to be understood, because there's a lot of stuff that has to be understood, and new things like, have you ever heard of a fiscal partnership? When you're talking about, you know, politics, fiscal partnership. What is a fiscal partnership? We explain what a fiscal partnership, and there's a lot of things like this that you've just never heard of or never thought of before. And once you get it, you're like, oh, okay, I know exactly what that means now. But it is the way they found the way they found to be able to be legal. The way they put stuff together so they're not breaking anybody's law. Because none of this is illegal. None of this is illegal. You ever wonder why aren't these people going to jail? You're going to see stuff tonight. You're going to go, why aren't these people in jail? How can this be legal? Because it is. Because they've figured out the way to circumvent all of our laws. And it's legal. It just has to be exposed. It's immoral. Things can be legal and immoral. This is immoral. This is evil. It's evil because it is presenting you an image of something that is not real. Ever wonder how come the Tea Party had such a hard time? The Tea Party, I know why they had a hard time, because everyone was trying to raise money and nobody had a 501c3. Nobody had a room full of attorneys. Nobody had, the people who were going to do all the backroom stuff and the PR. Nobody knew. We were all moms and dads who had never done any of this ourselves. So we had a really hard time. The impact we made for being a bunch of hapless boobs was remarkable. How does the left do it? How do these things just pop up everywhere? You will see tonight. It's an entire system, and it's a global system. This is so far beyond George Soros. So far beyond George Soros. It's also the difference between... You know, the Nazis were national socialists. The Soviets were international socialists or international communists. So one of the big differences between the two, because look at them, they both were for socialism. They both had universal health care. They both had universal education. But when it came down to it, one believed own the production, own the means of production, own everything. But fascism believed, no, don't own everything. Just control everything. Let the government control it. Don't own it. Give the people the illusion of ownership. They can own it. We control it. If they go against our wishes, they're dead. Because both sides had camps. Both hated the Jews. Both killed people in the millions. What was their big thing? Russia didn't like the socialists because they were Germans. And the Germans were like, we are going to have the Nazi rule all around the world. Russia might have thought the same thing, but what they said was, no, this is international communism. We want you to do your own thing in your own country. Cuba, become communist just like us. We'll help you. Cuba was not a communist Soviet state. It was an ally, but it wasn't a Soviet state because it was international communism. This is what's happened. This is international communism. What I'm going to show for you tonight is the DSA is not socialist. It's international communism. This is an international movement, and it's well-funded. It has leagues of attorneys. They know exactly what they're doing. They've waited for a very long time. So tonight's special, you know, somebody just wrote in and said, this sounds terrifying. I guess if you didn't know this stuff was coming, if you had no idea, I guess it is terrifying. Or if you've hoped that it wasn't as bad as you thought it was, yes, it is terrifying. I guess it's like cancer. It's like cancer. We have stage two, maybe stage three cancer right now. It can be cured. It can be cured. But any delay is going to move to stage four. And then you're dead. There's no more time for delay. There's no more time for denial. You know, guys, and I'm like this. My wife yells at me all the time. She'll be like, did you go to see the proctologist and get your exam? I'm like, no. No, I didn't. No, I didn't. I put off a, you know, being scoped, I don't know, for a year. And my wife kept yelling at me. And I'm like, well, first of all, I don't know what's wrong with you. I don't enjoy being scoped. But the second thing is, I kind of don't want to know. You know what I mean? I kind of don't want to know. I like living in my world where, like, yeah, I don't have to worry about that. I don't have to worry about it. Nothing's going to happen. A lot of people don't want to know what's going on. And that honestly is part of the problem. Some of our friends deny this stuff because they truly can't believe it could happen here. Why is that? Because of the oceans. We are fortunately and unfortunately surrounded by ocean. We've never had these kinds of problems before. So they just don't think that it could ever happen because it's never happened here in America. When we turned against each other in the Civil War, it wasn't from an outside force. It was an inside cancer that we had to excise. This is an outside cancer coming in. And so a lot of your friends don't believe it because they just are like, well, it's not going to happen here. It never has. It'll always be this way. Some of them deny it because they don't want to know. A lot of your friends don't know it or won't address it because they hate Donald Trump or the other side so much that they're blind. And they can't see it because the alternative is Donald Trump. No, the alternative is slavery. Slavery or freedom. That's what you're talking about. But here's the hopeful part. It's not scary unless you want to be in complete denial. Then it'll scare the hell out of you. But if you want to know the truth and you want to realize, okay, stage two, maybe stage three cancer. But here's the hopeful part. There's an answer to this. There's a cure to this. There are tools. If I would have shown you this in 2008, I would have been more freaked out than I already was. Because in 2008, there were no tools to stop this. None. I could have shown you exactly what I'm showing you, and then I would have said, but it's only us and my research team at Fox. That's it. So there it is, gang. Look at it. And there was no answer to it. There are tools today in your hands. You don't have to just pressure the government. You can. This information, who put this together, was Jason, our researcher, and who was leading it was Data Republican. Data Republican, she worked in high tech. She worked in Silicon Valley. So she knows the tools. And there are people in this audience that will watch tonight that are like, oh, I know how to do that. You will be able to watch for it. You'll be able to go, once you see this, you'll go, wait a minute, connected, connected, connected, connected, and you can dismiss it. Most Americans need to dismiss what I'm telling you. On one hand is, this is cancer and it's going to kill us. On the other hand, I'm saying it's an illusion. If you recognize the illusion and we can get enough people to go, oh, wait a minute, pull the curtain back. That's a guy pulling levers behind the green curtain. It's over. At least for a while. This whole thing needs to be dismantled. But the first part just has to be exposing it, telling your friends, and being able to show, that's a man behind the curtain. That's not real. The question you have to ask yourself is, do you want to know? Are you the kind of person that wants to know? Because I'm going to show you we have stage three cancer. Two or three. I think we're at stage three, but let me be optimistic. We have stage two cancer. And we are going to die if we continue this road. Are you the kind of person that wants that news? Or are you the person that just wants to put your head in the sand? If you want to put your head in the sand tonight, don't watch. If you want this news and you want to take action because you want to live free, let me give you this. Here's what Rubio said yesterday. Rubio was in Greece in front of the Parthenon. And he says, he's talking to Europe, with every passing year, we have seemed to outsource more of our sovereignty, transferring our decisions to global bureaucracies beyond the reach of our control. But others are all too happy to fill that vacuum that we left, the vacuum left behind by our weakness. The West's confidence has faltered. Its adversaries and its own rivals have grown more assertive, building up their own wealth and their own power in our stead. We lack confidence. We have forgotten who we are. We're not just the United States of America. We're the United States of America, whose strength comes from a united people. Even in the time of civil war, we were united. Enough of us were united to recognize that we are the United States of America, the world's last great hope. And it's never been more true than it is right now. We are the world's last great hope. Not on my watch. Listen to what Rubio said. After that, listen to what our choices are. Here's Marco Rubio yesterday in Athens, cut 7.
1: And now, today, we find ourselves at a crossroads. Because the next decade and the decisions we make will write the story of the next century. The course we take will determine whether the West maintains its place at the head of the world or resigns itself to a future of atrophy and servitude and decline. We will either choose to act now or lose the choice to act at all.
0: I have told you about the World Economic Forum and the global reset and how there is the globalist, and everybody knows it, the globalist powers, the corporate

0: There is an opposing force. This Marxism is not a local thing. It is an international thing. And the world that they are planning is international communism. Another global force. I don't want either of those. If you're with me, join me tonight as we begin to show you exactly what you're facing. GlennBeck.com/torch. Join now. The show begins at 8 p.m. We take your questions right after. 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
4: We are just 5 days away from the fundamental transformation in the United States of America. I told you then the real socialists, the real Marxists are going to hate Barack Obama. They're going to come to a point where they hate him because he didn't go far enough. Well, we are here. Guess who just despises Barack Obama? The guy Barack Obama is in Detroit trying to campaign for, El Said. Wait until you hear what he has said about Barack Obama. I mean, gosh. You know, some days it's nice because nobody will say it for me, but I can sit at home and go, I told him. That's what I said 20 years ago. It's all happening now. Here's El Said. Wait till you hear some of the stuff that he said. And if you think that our colleges might have some radicals in there that might be, you know, poisoning your children a little bit with some radical beliefs. Oh, you ain't heard nothing yet. Nothing. Now, Ricky said, you really have to end the show on an up note. And just a spider, I'm just going to tell you about the worst fiery, floody death I can. Or we're going to end on an up note because there is some good news that is out today as well. But I just might have to spite Ricky and try to find some way to wreck that too. Not because the good news is good news, but just to spite Ricky today. Because she said I was 63. I'm 62 and that 1 year matters to me, okay? It matters deeply. All right, back final hour next.

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7: Hey there, happy Thursday. I'm Hillary. This is your 4-Minute Buzz, and here are more of today's top stories. Newly released documents reveal that investigators with the FBI during the Biden administration monitored then-presidential campaign manager and current chief of staff Susie Wiles' phone records, including her conversations with attorneys, journalists, campaign officials, Trump Organization personnel, and Secret Service contacts. The White House released the documents on Monday regarding the FBI's investigation into Trump's handling of classified documents and other presidential records that led to the FBI's search of Mar-a-Lago. As part of the investigation, the FBI tracked Wiles' phone activity from at least February through May 2023, cataloging everything from who she called, who called her, when the calls occurred, and how long the calls lasted. The probe was launched by the FBI and Justice Department in March 2022, with then FBI Director Christopher Wray seeking authorization and Attorney General Merrick Garland approving the full investigation. The probe was later placed under Special Counsel Jack Smith, whom Garland appointed in November 2022 to oversee the ongoing investigation. Well, the log showed that Wiles has had contact with two separate Secret Service officials, although the records did not reveal what investigators found or what they were looking for. Another log shows investigators cataloging a series of calls that Wiles made to at least six contacts identified as campaign personnel, recording when the communications occurred and how long they lasted, but again, they didn't mention what they were looking for or any details. White House spokesperson Lauren Biss said that, quote, Jack Smith's surveillance operation was a disgraceful abuse of government power. Spying on political opponents is a weaponization of law enforcement, plain and simple. Those responsible must be held accountable. Also, China has nominated health official Song Li to lead the World Health Organization as Beijing seeks to expand its presence in international governing bodies. Song is a senior public health official who played an active role in China's response to COVID-19 and SARS. Song was previously editor-in-chief of a paper giving guidance on COVID-19 prevention and control for women in China to set national standards for managing maternal and child health during the outbreak in 2020. Chinese spokesperson Mao Ning said that, quote, China's nomination of Dr. Song Li to run for the position reflects China's willingness to work with all parties to jointly promote the building of a community of health for all humanity and demonstrates China's firm support for multilateralism and the WHO. The World Health Assembly is expected to elect its next leader in May. Also, the Country Music Association has announced that it will host a two-hour special dedicated to country star Dolly Parton, who died in August after a brief battle with cancer. CMA CEO Sarah Trahern said in a statement, quote, Dolly Parton belonged to the whole world, but she was born of this industry, and this industry owes her a debt of gratitude that words alone cannot repay. As the organization built to serve and celebrate country music, honoring her legacy is not just an opportunity, it's our responsibility. This special is our way of saying thank you on behalf of every artist, industry member, and fan who found a piece of themselves in her music. Producer and director Robert Deaton said that, quote, Dolly gave country music its heart, and giving some of that heart back to her is an incredible honor. My hope is simply that we do right by her story, her music, and the people who love her, so that this evening feels like the tribute my friend deserves. The tribute, titled CMA Presents I Will Always Love You, A Celebration of Dolly Parton, it will be filmed at Belmont University's Fisher Center for the Performing Arts in Nashville and will air live on October 21st on ABC and Disney+. I'm Hillary. This has been your 4-Minute Buzz. Now here's Glenn with a sponsor.
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1: Glenn Beck is on!
2: Hello, America. Welcome to the Glenn Beck Program. So who are these Marxist cats? Well, I'll tell you. El Saeed, who I don't know, I'm not sure. Is he Islamist first? Is he Marxist first?
3: I don't know.
2: I don't want to wait. You know, how many licks does it take to get to the center of a Tootsie Pop? The world may never know, and maybe we shouldn't know with him. I don't know what's at his core, but he is he's very upset at Barack Obama. Now, Barack Obama is currently on the campaign trail trying to get this guy into the Senate. And this goes to everything I said in 2009, 2010. In 2009, 2010, I was saying on the air, warning Democrats, you think you're in charge? You're not in charge. The DSA, the Democrats are being lost to the socialists and the Marxists, and they're going to eat you in the end. And if you think they're going to like you, Barack Obama, he's the great savior. You think they're going to like you, Barack? You give them time. You're not radical enough. Well, let me tell you the latest on El Saeed. You're going to love it. We'll do that next. First, let me tell you, you know, we spent a lot of time and money, trying to make our waking hours better. Better coffee, better chairs, better screens, better shoes. We optimize everything from the temperature in the car to the height of the desk. And then night comes, and a lot of people just climb into the same mattress that they've been, you know, sleeping on and complaining about for years. 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Okay, so I said, when was it? Monday, when we found out that Barack Obama is going to Detroit, and he is going to start campaigning for El Saeed. And I said, that's good news. That shows El Saeed knows he's in trouble. There is something that is showing them this is not going to be a blowout. This is going to be close. The reason why I say that is because El Saeed cannot get the African-American community to back him. They don't like him. Wonder why. So they don't like him, and so they have to bring in Barack Obama to try to lie and convince the black Americans in Detroit to vote for El Saeed. It's going to be a hard sell, quite honestly. Okay. Now, that was good news. That was good news. That shows that El Saeed is in trouble, and unfortunately, they know it. But I also said, how's that going to work out? How's that going to work out? Because I don't think they actually like each other. Okay. Well, they don't. From CNN, El Saeed's Obama criticism has resurfaced ahead of campaign rally.
4: Wait, do you?
2: You know, it's really the non-Christ-like part of me that makes me giddy inside when I hear things like this. I don't think any one of the apostles ever said, you know, Christ was kind of giddy today. And so I am a little bit on this. I've had a tough day. Okay. I've worked two solid hours. You don't know what it's like coming in and having to work two straight hours with 5-minute breaks every 10 minutes. Oh my gosh, it's so tough. Anyway, I had a tough day. Not to compare it all to yours. I don't even know what I'm saying anymore. Listen to me. I'm giddy because of this from CNN. El Saeed faulted him for perpetuating war, eroding civil liberties, overseeing record deportations, and preserving economic and healthcare systems that he says favored corporations over ordinary people. Now, he's very clear on this. In 2020, El Sayed faulted him for perpetuating war, favoring the corporations. He dismissed the Affordable Care Act as insufficient. I told you that. I said, this thing is going to make healthcare worse, more expensive. And what they're going to say is, we didn't go far enough. We need to have universal healthcare. Told you that in 2008 and 2009. Oh, well. Anyway, he says that Obama's incremental approach helped create the conditions for Donald Trump. No, I think it's Obama's Marxism that led to Donald Trump. Barack Obama's complete lack of regard for the United States of America, our history and our traditions. What was it his wife said? We're going to have to change our traditions, you know, our language. We're going to have to change everything. You have it? Go ahead, play.
1: And Barack
2: haven't heard it in a while.
1: We are going to have to make sacrifices. We are going to have to change our conversation. We're going to have to change our traditions, our history. We're going to have to move into a different place.
2: Yeah. By the way, I played that for you in 2007, and Eric was like, oh, this doesn't mean anything. Mission accomplished. They did all of that. They always tell you who they are. They always tell you who they are and what they're going to do. El Sayed is telling you this guy didn't go far enough. The Huffington Post essay that he wrote after he won, after Obama won re-election, he said, I voted for him, but this president has failed to deliver hope and change that defined his 2008 campaign. This leader has violated our civil liberties, blah, blah, blah. And this memory will serve not as a reminder of the history that we made that night, but of the silly emotions of naive young men who didn't understand that hope and change required more than flowery prose and a winning smile. I have a little hope because there has been less change. So let's be clear. For progressives who care about peace, prosperity, civil liberties, and the future of our country, Obama's reelection last night was no victory. It was the rock we chose over that hard place. So now they have to stand on the stage and act like they like each other. Now, here's what's really funny. You get something from Ben Rhodes. Okay, Ben Rhodes from the Obama administration. As someone who is close to Obama, this is not a gotcha. This is how progressive politics work. You know, people like Obama are inspired by people and frustrated by the pace of change. That's when you take the baton and you run as hard as you can with it. That's why Obama is campaigning for Abdul. Is it? Is that why it is? That what it is? Obama is going to become more and more despised by Democrats on the left. I don't mean regular Democrats. I mean the left. They're going to end up despising him. Because what do? Every time, look at the French Revolution. Look at the Soviet Revolution. Look at every Marxist revolution. What happens? What happens? When there's revolutionaries involved, you didn't go far enough. You betrayed the movement. Kill you. Barack Obama, hopefully we never get to the kill you part for anybody. But you didn't go far enough. You've betrayed the Marxist revolution. You're not a revolutionary. Well, he was in 2008. He's not today. Gee, who could have seen that one coming? By the way, because I'm in a giddy mood, let me just share this with you. There is a new book out, If You Think Our Schools Are Screwed Up. Let me tell you about two professors here. There is a new book out titled On the Mark, From Periods to Interrobangs, how punctuation remade the world. Now, that sounds interesting. Oh, I'm sorry. That sounds fascinating as it is. But when you add in that the author is linking Hebrew punctuation to colonialism, and the history of things like the interrobang to the Jewish migration to Israel I don't know. You got something really toxic that I kind of want to look into. Now, I had to start with the actual title because I didn't know what an interrobang was. Do you know what an interrobang is? Ricky, do you know what an interrobang is? Jason, do you know what an interrobang is? Anybody?
4: No idea.
5: Why are you trying to make me look stupid on national radio? I don't know.
2: No. I don't know what it is. I had to look it up. No. I don't think anybody knows what an interrobang is. Interrobang. When you have a question like, what the hell did you just do? Do you put a question mark or an exclamation mark? Because if you don't have the exclamation mark, it is read, what the hell did you just do? If you have the question mark and the exclamation mark, it is, what the hell did you just do? Okay? Now, I would, because I've done it before, and I always think it's trashy, I would put the question mark, and then I'd put the exclamation mark after it. And at times, I have texted, what the hell did you just do? Question mark. Exclamation mark. Okay? Because I'm super trashy sometimes. An interrobang takes care of that. What an interrobang is if you're typing, because you can't do this on a computer. If you're typing, you put, what the hell did you just do? Question mark, backspace, exclamation mark over the question mark. That's an interrobang. An exclamation mark over the question mark. Got it? Now, I want you to know, in the new book titled On the Mark, this professor is showing you how that kind of punctuation leads directly to colonialism. I want to read this freaking book just for the laughs. You've got to be kidding me. We're down now to scholars who have such little time. They're talking about interrobangs that nobody knows anything about and how that and commas, punctuation, modern punctuation, leads to colonialism. Okay, so that's the good scholar today. You can get your kids to go in and you can have them talking about interrobangs and you're like, you know, I thought we were going to spend a lot of money and have a useless education, but I didn't know the interrobang thing was coming our way. And then you have this guy, a Haverford College professor. He's been arrested for cyberstalking a Jewish coworker. He is an assistant professor of religion at Haverford. It's an exclusive liberal arts college in Philadelphia, in the suburbs, you know. Haverford. So he was picked up by feds on Tuesday and accused of sending dozens of threatening messages to the coworker. Now, I'm going to quote these because I think you need to understand this is a professor of religion. He sent messages saying, the goyim have woken up, Jew. Run, flee, leave. Blurring your home on Google Map and installing a security camera next to your mailbox won't help. Lower Merion, which is a suburb of Philadelphia, will be cleansed of all of your Jew filth. Now you'd think, okay, well, that should get somebody's attention, right? Right. How about this one? Ben Shapiro needs to be hanged. How about this one? Congressman Randy Fine is a fat Jew pig. Look at all the swine fat on your Jew body, Randy. We can make you into candles and celebrate the complete elimination of the Jews. To the Columbia University professor, who's Jewish, what flavor would you like for the gas we'll be using on you? In a post in January, he called Congressman Richie Torres, a pro-Israel Democrat, the N-word, said Pennsylvania John Fetterman was mentally retarded, should be hanged. Elon Musk is a Jew slave. You're a slave to the rapist, blood-sucking Jews, is what he said to Ted Cruz. And that was in response to his defense of Tucker Carlson. Just want you to know. Now, to make this story even better, this has been going on. I mean, they knew about this stuff 2 years ago. Nobody did anything. After all, he's a professor. He's also a Chinese academic. So he's not even from our country. I mean, we can get this from our own backwoods hicks. We don't need to import them from China. At one point, he advised the only way to deal with Zionists, including his own students, is to stop taking, stop talking to them and refuse to let them waste your time. Anyone who says, "What about a mosque?" can go F themselves. By this point, it is no longer just about a ceasefire. The state of Israel must be dismantled and society denazified, which is always crazy to think of Jews as Nazis. Be kind of a crazy Nazi, wouldn't it? Anyway, they have to be denazified. Arms embargo, sanctions, boycott, attack Zionism on all fronts. Zionism is Nazism, it's fascism. Zionists are racist. You know, the guy who said we're going to exterminate all of you. He has also invoked Hitler. Your priority should be raiding the homes and bank accounts of rich Jews. A mild Holocaust would put the American economy in a much better position. A mild Holocaust. I don't know what a mild Holocaust is, but that's what he was pushing for. We have to deal with the Jews first. The U.S. has already been taken over by Jews. If the world wants peace and prosperity, world Jewry must be exterminated. It's impossible to coexist with Jews. Our society must be cleansed of the Jewish filth. There's nothing wrong to hate the Jews. Normalize anti-Semitism. He then wrote to the governor of Pennsylvania, who's Jewish, again and again, we spare not a single one of these Jew rats. We'll never forget what the Führer did. In fact, we're studying it meticulously so we don't make the same mistake this time around. Not a single one of you will be left. The Jews are just angry because the world has woken up and realized Hitler was right all along. I can't tell you how many Jews I know that they wake up in the middle of the night. They'll call me right away because, you know, I'm a Zionist. I get the Zionist. My Zionist master calls me all the time and tells me what to say. But they'll call me up and they'll be like, "Glenn, yes, Zionist master here." And I'm like, "Oh, hey, Zionist master." And they'll say, "I just woke up and I realized Hitler was right and I'm really angry about it." That happens all the time. We'll make sure each Jew is kicked out of our country. You will miss Hitler for what is about to happen, Satan-worshipping Jew. The complete appropriation of Jewish wealth and the total liquidation of Jewish power by all means necessary. Hitler was right, and more Americans are waking up. Watch out, tell the other Jew rats to beware. Actually, Nazi Germany was our hope in the 20th century if they only succeeded in killing every last Jew. Anyway, he's quite prolific on his love for the Jewish people. But it took them years at Harvard to get this religious scholar out. He was arrested. He's just been arrested. Good. Good. More in a minute. Gutters have, you know, one of the most annoying arrangements in the entire house, really. They're important enough that you need them, high enough that you don't want to deal with them, and just out of sight enough that you can forget about them. Then the rain comes, and then suddenly you're very interested in what's happening up there. Leaf Filter is designed to keep the leaves and debris out of your gutters so water can't go where it's not supposed to. That means you're addressing the problem before you're standing outside in a storm, watching the water pour over the side of a clogged gutter, and it's getting into your foundation. I like solutions that remove chores from my list instead of just scheduling the chore forever. Nobody says, "You know what I'd really like to, you know what makes Saturday special for me? 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

0: Hey, you know what's super great is I just told you about the anti-Semitism. And don't worry. Don't worry. That was only in a college. That was only a professor at a college, a religious college. So don't worry. Don't worry about that. Don't worry about that. It's not on the on the rise or anything like that. There's nothing to worry about. I already told you earlier about Mamdani and the crazy, crazy day he had with anti-Semitism yesterday. But I would like to leave you before I get into some good news. I would like to leave you with just the fact that in Ottumwa, Iowa, you know, that thriving metropolis, they opened up their city council meeting with a prayer to Satan. But the good news is they all then stood up and pledged allegiance to the flag. So at least the Satanists joined us in the Pledge of Allegiance. That's in Iowa, gang. Wake up, America. Wake up. Now let me tell you about the International Fellowship of Christians and Jews. Easy to call somebody a friend when there is nothing required of you. Is he talking about the Jews again? Yes, I am. Proudly. Proudly. I don't really care what you think. Anyway, friendship is sometimes, you know, it costs you something. Standing beside people, the Jewish people today, it's going to cost you something. I believe Christians have an opportunity to show the Jewish people what our friendship means. And yeah, it's going to cost us something. But doesn't everything that God wants you to do cost you something? I mean, I've never had God say, you know what, Glenn? I want you to take the day off and just eat Doritos in your underpants. He's never said that to me. He's like, get dressed, get out in the house, and do something. It always costs you something. That's what it means to be obedient to God. It's usually the stuff you don't want to do, but the stuff that's super important. Like, hey, let's be kind to our Jewish neighbors. Would you join the International Fellowship of Christians and Jews? 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

I'm just so torn because Cricky wants me to end on a hopeful note today. But today's the day of the special, and I gave hope last hour. There's a very hopeful reason to have the poop scared out of you tonight, because there's actually something you can do about it, and we talk about it in the special. And, you know, you have to decide who you are. There's this great letter from Mad Anthony Wayne. He was a general in the Continental Army. And I have this letter, and it's so great. I wish I had it here at the ranch. It'll be on display in the museum. And it's a letter. Mad Anthony Wayne, a great general, he is fighting, looking to take over the stronghold of the British. And they're trying to get Fort, I can't remember. And they have to have it. They have to have it. And so they're sending everybody up there to fight. And George Washington is waiting to hear how's the fight going. And in the middle of it, Mad Anthony Wayne, somebody shoots him. And they shoot him in the head, okay? And they're like, oh, General, you should sit down for a minute. You got a bullet, you know, just hit you in the head. And he's like, whatever. We'll bandage it up later. Keep fighting. And so he goes out and he fights. Fights and fights and fights. And at 2 o'clock in the morning, he wins. And so he writes, he sits down there like, can we bandage your head now? Can we probably, you know, look at this? And he's like, yeah. First, I need to write George Washington a letter. So he writes him a letter, and it's very short. And he says, dear General, the fort and the garrison are ours. Your men fought like men determined to be free. When that came up for sale, I read that line, and my wife, she looked at me, I had tears running out. She's like, oh my God, this is such an expensive teardrop coming out of my husband's face right now. I don't think I've ever read anything so convicting as that. I read that line and I thought, have I lived a single day in my life like a man who is determined to be free? I have now. But I hadn't even considered what a difference our country would be. Where would we be today if we had 10% of our men living as men determined to be free? What does that even mean? What do you have to do to be a man that is, you are witnessed by others, not in battle? You are witnessed as others, as a man or a woman determined to be free. How different would our children be if we were that? If you are someone determined to be free, watch the special tonight at 8. I'm going to give you a look at the DSA, the machine. And it's kind of a confusing thing. I repeat myself over and over in the special tonight because it's kind of a hard concept. I am telling you, on one hand, this is an illusion. What you're seeing with the DSA is literally a machine. It is not a movement. It will turn into a movement because of the machine if we don't act. But right now, it's a machine. And here's how the machine works, and here's where the funding is coming from, and it's global. And if you've ever been a fan of me exposing things like George Soros and showing you the Tides Foundation or anything, if you've ever learned anything from that, this is so far beyond George Soros. This is the biggest machine ever, and it all comes from Data Republican, who is going to be part of the special tonight. By the way, in case you don't know, she's deaf and mute. And there's times when she's on the screen, she's typing things and you're hearing a voice. You're just hearing the voice of her interpreter. But she was taking, you know, questions and our questions, and she has to type it out real quick. So it's a kind of a weird looking thing. But as long as you know that, you'll understand.
But she is, she worked at Silicon Valley. She's a mole. She didn't stop when we stopped, you know, because we were getting too close. When they went after Elon Musk and started burning his, you know, cars and burning his business down to the ground because of Doge, this is why. And she's only exposed a bit of it, and it is so eye-opening. So I'm telling you, this is a machine. But on the other hand, I am also telling you, and we die because of this if we don't wake up now.

0: These are the times to try men's souls. We are not looking for sunshine patriots. We are looking for the winter soldier that understands the American crisis. Because the American crisis, as you will see tonight, is not just an American crisis. It is a crisis for all places on earth that consider themselves free. 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I hate selling my own stuff. I hate it. I grew up in radio that was free to you. You just had to put up with the commercials. We live in a time now where we don't want to be beholden to commercials. We don't want to be beholden to, I need to say the things that I need to say. This is commercial free tonight, by the way. I need to be able to say the things I need to say and say them to you. I am only beholden to you. Support us in what we do. 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Now, let me leave you on a hopeful note. Yesterday, I got a email in from Ricky. And she said, Glenn, I don't know if you've seen this on Torch, but you have to read it. It is why people are joining Torch. This is why you should join the Torch. And now I'm trying to find it, Ricky, and I can't find the damn thing.
1: I will get it to you. I will get it to me.
0: I'm going
1: to
0: take...
1: Take a break, and I'll get it to you.
0: Yeah, I've got time. No. Yeah, let me take a break. I'll take a quick break and come back, because this is truly who this audience is. You are determined to be free, because there's two parts of it. It's not politics. It's how you live your life. It's the things you do when nobody's watching. And I want to show you something that you did, and somebody is thanking you as a member of the audience. 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

I want you to know, I ask you to join us at Torch to support our mission. And our mission, you know, everything that I make, everything the company makes, it's about 20% goes to charity. Everything. Everything. And I don't talk to you about that very much. I haven't, because that's not why I do it. But I want you to know that we mean it when we say we want to change the world. We mean it when we say we want to make the world a better place. We mean it. And there are so few people that actually mean those things. We do. And when you join us, you know, a portion of everything you buy or do or anything, everything, a portion of that goes to charity. And that's rescuing Christians that are being persecuted. That is building our museum to preserve American history. That's to help people all over. I got a letter yesterday. I have to read this to you tomorrow. I got a letter yesterday from somebody who was in Lahaina when it burned down and was there and saw Mercury One come, and they didn't know. At first, they were just, it's an amazing letter. Like, I couldn't make a phone call, couldn't do anything. And they were there with the military trying to help with cleanup and rescue people and couldn't make a phone call. And then all of a sudden, at their hotel, which is miles away, they could start making phone calls. And they said, I didn't know until later, that was Mercury One that provided all the cell service for us. And then he said, you know, and I've heard you say on the air that, you know, you don't leave until the, he said, I just went back there. And he said, they are still struggling. And he said, Mercury One is still there. We are. We mean these things. But I think why we get along so well is because you do too. I want to read something. Hey, Torchies and friends, this is Amy Johnson. I'm new to this community, but I'm a longtime follower of Glenn Beck's. After your incredible generosity last week for my dad, Don, and my mom, I had to write a huge thank you. Do you remember? Don was the guy who is 80, I think, and he's still working just to pay for his wife's chemo bills. We first came to know Glenn on Fox News. When he left, we did what people do when a voice matters more than a building. We followed him, not the channel. For 15 years, his audience has gone where he goes because of who he is. His team didn't treat us like a segment. They made room and showed kindness. This is so rare. They let my mom's word stand. I can face it. After facing sudden setbacks with our initial funding platform and started all over at zero, we were trying to rebuild against immense pressure. Sweet donors of yours got us through a lifeline, but against the staggering reality of pancreatic cancer as well. It felt like standing in front of a tidal wave with a bucket. Glenn spoke to his audience. What happened was profound, a reflection of who he is and who you are. His listeners didn't just open their wallets. They marched into a gap to shield us in beautiful, breathtaking rush of humanity to support and support. Prayers flooded in and completely transformed our reality. To every single one of Glenn's listeners, thank you. From the absolute

0: absolute depths of my soul. I read your beautiful words aloud to my mother while she sits in chemotherapy, watching the tears wash away her exhaustion. You didn't just give us financial peace. You gave us your hearts. You stood as a human wall around our family. You reminded us that God still moves through everyday people every day. Glenn, they can build the grandest studios in the world, but they can never buy the soul, the courage, and the legacy of a man who reaches out his hand to help broken strangers to get back up and watch the miracle catch fire. What is the final number we raised for this family? Ricky, do you know?
1: We are now at $364,000. What is that, in just about a week?
0: This audience is absolutely incredible. And I tell you, the only way I could do this job, and I think the only way any of us can get through what we're facing in our own lives and in our own country and all of the evil that is just everywhere, it seems, is to be able to witness and participate in the goodness, into the feast of what it means to be a follower of Jesus Christ. It is a feast, and it renews us, and it gives us strength and hope. And I see it in our audience every day. I see it on our message boards of Torch. The people who have felt lonely are now not lonely. The people who are afraid and are praying with others. The families that are becoming friends. It's a remarkable community. Tonight, we're going to do one of our hard things. We're going to look at evil in the eye, and we're going to show it to you. But I'm also going to show you the hope behind it. For those who are really, truly determined to be free, this is not me in 2008 standing in front of a chalkboard showing you George Soros and then hoping for the press or the government to step in. No. This just needs to be exposed, and there is so much to be exposed. And once you expose it, it falls apart, because most people think this is actually happening to us, that this is actually a movement, and it is only because of AstroTurf, only because there are globalist, strangely communist globalists that are pouring everything they can into lawyers, into backroom support, and money directly towards DSA here in America from around the globe. You will find this stuff and say, I can't believe this is legal. It is. It's happening. You'll know about it, and you can fix it tonight. GlennBeck.com/torch.

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5: Weak, gutless, self-hating, trans, gender-promoting freak shows destroy everything that we've built.
6: Trump at the White House yesterday says he could have done a bunch of stuff to America's domestic enemies.
7: I could have done very bad things to Hillary Clinton. I could have done very, very bad things to Joe Biden. I could have done very bad things to Barack Hussein Obama. I thought it was inappropriate to do so.
8: Anything else?
6: Okay. Meanwhile, in the birthplace of Western civilization, Greece, Secretary of State Marco Rubio spoke at the Acropolis.
9: Over time, we in the West came to feel ashamed of the very things that made us exceptional. We felt embarrassed that our achievements set us apart from the rest of the world. Our prosperity somehow became a source of guilt. We no longer believed we deserved and had earned our greatness. The word nationalism became a dirty word. And so we tore down our monuments. We condemned our own history. And in too many places, we taught our children to be ashamed of the countries they would inherit. In the process, we opened our borders and outsourced our industry and allowed our militaries to wither and to decay. And with every passing year, we seemed to outsource more of our sovereignty, transferring our decisions to global bureaucracies far beyond the reach of our control. But others were all too happy to fill the vacuum that we left, the vacuum left behind by our weakness. And as the West's confidence faltered, its adversaries and its rivals only grew more assertive, building up their own wealth and their own power. Today, we find ourselves at a crossroads. Because the next decade and the decisions we make will write the story of the next century. The course we take will determine whether the West maintains its place at the head of the world or resigns itself to a future of atrophy and servitude.
6: Back in America, former supporters of Islamist New York City Mayor Zohran Mamdani are really upset he didn't arrest Bibi Netanyahu when he said he would. For those of you listening, what we see on the screen is why Zohran so often has that ear-to-ear grin plastered across his face. In Minnesota, here's U.S. Attorney Dan Rosen presenting yet another triumph of birthright citizenship.
8: The FBI yesterday arrested, and today we have charged, an individual who was planning a mass casualty attack in support of ISIS at the Mall of America later this month. A complaint was filed this morning here in federal district court. The complaint charges Sheikh Dune Abdullahi Mohammed with acquiring an AK-47 assault rifle and 200 rounds of ammunition in order to commit a federal crime of terrorism.
6: Yeah, nothing says Minnesota quite like Sheikh Dune Abdullahi Mohammed, who was born in 2008 before both of his parents became citizens. Outgoing North Carolina Senator Tom Tillis, surprise, surprise, says Mitch McConnell is just fine.
10: I can talk. I'd love to talk. I'm not talking a damn thing of it all.
6: Whoops, strong clips.
11: I've had conversations with Mitch. That man's brain is as sharp as it ever is.
6: In the all-American 25,000-strong town of Ottumwa, Iowa, they worship Satan at city council meetings.
12: Those that would like to participate in the invocation, please stand.
13: Thank you, Mayor, Council. Let us pray. Dear Dark Father, let us stand now unbowed and unfettered by arcane doctrines born of fearful minds in darkened times. Let us embrace the Luciferian impulse to eat of the tree of knowledge and dissipate our blissful and comforting delusions of old. That which will not bend must break, and that which can be destroyed by truth should never be spared its demise. It is done. Hail Satan.
6: Maybe we should pay them a visit. And finally, going back to Trump in Texas.
5: He said all of a sudden, he's a vegan. You know, my wife told me, sir, do me a favor. You have to do me just a little bit of a favor. It's not vegan, it's vegan. I don't know about that stuff. I'm not into it. But he said, it's vegan. Please pronounce that word properly. I called it vegan, vegan. I thought it was... How the hell would I know? I like steak.
6: And that's what happens while we were away.
14: All right, so now that we're spending some of our down-the-stretch money advantage here, and we've got the president on the right messaging, what about those persnickety polls? 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We'll get into that here next on The Steve Dace Show.

0: and greetings. Happy Thursday. Welcome to the Steve Dace Show here live and on demand on Blaze TV, radio, and podcast alongside Todd Erzin and Aaron McIntyre. I'm Steve Dace. We're brought to you by Kexi, and their new Halloween box is back. I had a chance to sample this last year, and it was spectacular. There's the worms and grubs. It's a chocolate cookie graveyard frosting with frosting, chocolate cookie graveyard with frosting dirt, crushed Oreos, white chocolate chip grubs, and gummy worms on top. There's not a kid in America that would not love that. 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Make sure you get yours before they sell out. All right, coming up on today's show, bottom of the hour, there's a couple of amendments that are being fought over in the state of Missouri right now that we think maybe the entire country should be aware of this kind of fight because it's coming your way too. And then next hour, Theology Thursday, we're going to have a special guest on a biblical defense of nationalism and patriotism. So we're going to get to that for Theology Thursday coming up in the next hour of the show. But I think we need a couple of, we've got a couple teaching moments that I think we need to take advantage of here on the program from both a biblical worldview perspective and then also from just the nuts and bolts of politics perspective. Let's start with the former first. We have to hail Satan, right? I mean, it's religious freedom and we're for religious freedom, right? Doesn't the Constitution say no religious test for office, right? Well, you always have to begin. If you want to make sure that you're looking at something in the right and proper context, right? Like when we did Romans, the Romans study for the last couple of years, and we got to Romans 13, and people that would point out that Romans 13 means you just do whatever the government tells you to do no matter what, right? Well, you know, those words are written by St. Paul, correct?
1: Mm-hmm.
0: And so we looked at what happened. Ultimately, what was the fate of St. Paul? He was martyred by Nero for, I'm sure, doing everything Nero wanted him to do. That's why he martyred,
1: probably.
0: Correct? Probably. That's not what happened at all.
1: No.
0: Right? And so you have to look at the context of the people who wrote something to get really the best idea of what they meant by what they wrote. Now, that runs contrary to a postmodern notion, which is truth is relative. And we have even right-wing influencers say things like, I have my truth. No, you don't. There's no truth in you. You're a sinner. Any truth that may come up, that you may have, comes upon you by the power of the Holy Spirit, thanks to the grace and mercy of the Lord Jesus Christ. Amen?
1: Amen.
0: That's the only truth that comes upon you, that there's no truth in you. So you don't have my truth and your truth. That's not true. Right? Or the idea that we can do what's called reconstruction. And this happens in a lot of small groups, right? You study the Bible and everybody looks at each other and says, what does this mean to you? Right? If you bring me to your small group and I hear that, I'm going to do you like St. Nicholas once did Arius. Just going to reach back like a pimp. Smack that face. Not happening. Not doing that here. Doesn't matter what it means to you. Who are you? You're a sinner. You want to sin. You were born with a deep, deep, deep desire for an aisle seat in the eternal smoking section. You have lived your entire, you will live your entire life with that destination in mind. Unless the grace and mercy of the Lord Jesus Christ comes into your life to change what you see and what you seek. That's your destiny. So it doesn't matter what it means to you. You know what matters? What's it mean? What matters is what does it mean? But this is all the language of postmodernism. Reconstruction, moral subjectivism. And so if you really want to know what no religious test for office meant, what do you think the founding, the people who wrote the Constitution would have done if someone tried to run for office as a Satanist? What do you think they would have done?
1: Hang them.
0: Yeah, that's exactly what they would have done. That there would have been a, and they would have, in fact, there would have been duels among each other to see who kicks the stool out from underneath such a fiend. That's what would have occurred. Yes. So that clearly doesn't mean that there's no, you can't vet anybody's religion or religious views whatsoever. That's not what it meant. Although the colonies, except for one, were founded as vestiges of the Christian church. And these vestiges, or sometimes we call them denominations, don't always get along. And so they were trying to figure out, how do we now form a federal government when this church founded and runs this colony and this church founded and run this colony and they don't always get along? How do we form an e pluribus unum among each other with said notions? And so when it came to that clause in the Constitution, what they meant by it was that we're not going to sit here and do a denominational test with one another in order to now say, hey, in your state, you maybe don't let Baptists run for office. In your state, maybe you don't let Lutherans or Catholics do it. We're not going to do that on the federal level. You guys fix that on the state level. It's your state. You owned it. Before there was a United States of America, there was your people in your colony, in your place of home, right? So you guys figure out how you want to do that in your home. But here on the federal level, we're not going to do that here. That's what it meant. It didn't mean you couldn't actually vet people's religious views. That's why you need to know the context of who wrote it and to whom and for why and when. Like, you know, when Michigan Senator Jacob Howard wrote the 14th Amendment to the U.S. Constitution. And when he was questioned by folks who were skeptical of these amendments that were meant to counter what was going to happen in the South post-Civil War, that these would now be used for things such as anchor babies, that he was writing things that folks would just come across the border, drop a kid, and now they're all Americans as if they were born and bred. He was even asked this under oath in the U.S. Senate. And he specifically said that's not what it means at all. In fact, that's why we included the words and the jurisdiction thereof. Right? See, you guys want to undo that so you can treat slaves as if they were really of African descent and not American descent, so we don't have to make them Americans. But which government brought the African slaves here? Did they jump in the slave boats? Did they swim here on their own? They were just very anxious to pick Southern cotton, and they swam here on their own. Is that what occurred?
1: No.
0: No, they were gathered together under the jurisdiction of which government? The United States government, correct?
1: Yes.
0: They were brought here across the borders and through our harbors by the jurisdiction of which government?
1: That one.
0: And so their descendants had lived here for several generations since their ancestors were brought here, correct?
1: Yes.
0: Which means they are now subject to the jurisdiction of which government?
1: This.
0: This one. Foreigners from Honduras that come across here are subject to the jurisdiction of which government? Honduras. We didn't bring them here, right?
1: Right.
0: They came here. So that's the difference. But that's, of course, not the interpretation now we want to make up our own, even when we have a court made up of mostly our own appointees, and you end up, someone's dead. Someone's dead in Minnesota. It doesn't have to be, because we don't want to uphold the original context of our own words. So you start with the context of what the people who wrote them meant. They clearly did not mean for Satanists to be considered religious freedom. If someone comes to your community and says, I'm from the, and you know, maybe your name, what's your name? Let's say your name's Todderson and you're on the city council. I'm from the church of, we get to kidnap and rape Todderson's children and make you watch. And I'm a religion and I deserve a prayer. In any context, would anybody suspect that person has to be given a prayer?
1: No, should be under arrest at
0: Correct.
1: The bare minimum.
0: Correct, because apparently there is a limiting principle to religious freedom, right? If your religious freedom takes away or disregards the God-given rights of another, well, then we have a conflict, do we not?
1: And yes.
0: We have to have like an order of rights then at that point, right?
1: Yes.
0: All right? And so the order of rights would then come from, well, ultimately, since rights come from God, you want to do something that God says is wrong in order to impose on my God-given rights or redefine them, so you don't get to do that because the rights don't are the right. This is not a covenant amongst us as human beings. These are inalienable rights that come from God, and so therefore you're not allowed to do something God says you can't do in order to violate or redefine my God-given rights. Correct?
2: I don't know about that. I mean, Mr. Abdullahi, who's to say he's wrong for wanting to shoot up America? Steve, come on.
0: Correct.
1: That's the whole argument. God-given rights, our founding document.
0: Correct.
1: God-given rights. So does the enemy get the seat at the table of God-given rights? Of course not. This is the most absurd gaslighting of all time. What, on D-Day, did Eisenhower? The Nazis, I think you need to have a seat at the table on our planning here. This is stupid. It's preposterous.
0: It is preposterous. And no one on that city council should ever hold elected office anywhere in America ever again.
1: Yet they stood up and immediately
2: one older guy, as soon as the term Luciferian was dropped, one older guy, did you see that? He sat down right away. The rest of them? And this looks like, if you've ever been to Iowa, this looks like the audience at a town in Iowa.
0: Correct.
2: They all kept standing.
0: Correct. All right, so that one guy will exempt him then. And the county and city attorney that told him they had to take this prayer, disbarred.
1: Yeah.
0: Disbarred and is never allowed to practice law again. And if we're not willing to do stuff like that, there's no other remedy. You can't just like quote theories. You can't just quote codicils of constitutions and clauses as if people will just be, oh, well, snap. I didn't know. Let me just go ahead and toss the Luciferian dude aside and I will now bow the knee to Jesus. I just didn't know. Thank you. So it's not how this works.
1: Can you imagine if
0: laws are what you're willing to enforce? Everything else is a blog. Go ahead, Todd.
1: Don't apologize. But can you imagine if we had the police chiefs and the sheriffs? The opportunity is there just to be a legend. Just stand up.
0: Correct.
1: I don't care what the mayor says. You're under arrest. You're out of here.
0: And then every sheriff, you just fire them. You're fired. You're fired. Who wants to be sheriff here of the county of Atum was in? The job is yours. All you got to do is just arrest this hedonist and throw his ass out of here and put him in jail.
1: We need to get busy living or get busy dying. There's,
0: correct. Like, no one has a God-given right to violate your God-given rights or redefine them. They don't. That's not our system of government, and it never was. No one's ever died so that someone could pray, Hail Satan. No one ever has sacrificed on any beach or on any island or in any war front for that. And no one ever should. And if anything, we're shaming their sacrifice by permitting this crap.
1: Amen.
0: All right, let's get to teaching point number two. 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All right. We haven't done a lot of polling analysis. And I told you guys what a little birdie told me about some polling in Iowa a few weeks ago, because I wanted to change, what we were doing. And I think the reaction that I've received to that is exactly what I wanted to see. The messaging the president is on right now, and that we're doing a much better job of around the country, is way more confrontational and negative and far less passive than what it was before. It isn't $4 gas, just really a blessing of liberty. Way better, which is why I came out with that. And even though this is now the third attempt at Der Spiegel does not want to give up, man. Does not want to give up. Will not take no for an answer. Right? I continue to ignore every corporate globalist media entity's request to talk about this, because I didn't do it for them. I did it to try to wake our own side up.
1: Germans are a plucky bunch,
0: they
1: Steve.
0: They are. They've got do they have a history of once they really get stuck on something, they just can't let it go? I don't know. Anyhow. But let me tell you something I heard from another little birdie recently that was doing internal polling in a state. And this is another, not Iowa, but another largely rural state with a pretty stable electorate. And in their internal polling, in their internal campaign polling, they had a 10-point swing in 2 days. What happened? What would happen? Nothing. Like, literally nothing happened. Nothing. Nothing happened. Nothing. Nothing occurred. 10-point swing in back-to-back days. It was minus 6 one day, plus 4 the next. 10-point swing in back-to-back days. Same electorate, same state. Nothing happened. So the dirty little secret of public polling is, how many of you, by the way, right now are like, you guys, it's funny, my inbox has gone from people, when we used to do a lot of hardcore polling analysis, people would fill up my inbox saying, I've never been called by a poll. And now my inbox is full of, they won't stop texting me to take polls. All right. What's happening here? Okay. The dirty little secret is, prior to the Trump era, polling was actually pretty accurate. Didn't always catch the magnitude of things, but it was pretty accurate. I mean, the biggest polling miss of all time is Dewey and Truman, 1948. But polling was, I mean, it was primitive, primordial at that era. And we didn't bother to poll Black America because much of America still thought Black America was, you know, a shunned subculture. And it was also assumed, by the way, they were just going to all vote Republican. That's right. That's how this used to work, actually. Since Lincoln is who freed the slaves. I mean, Jackie Robinson endorsed Richard Nixon over Jack Kennedy in 1960, for example. So it was just assumed that blacks were just going to vote Republican. And it turned out Truman got, by some estimates, 30 to 40% of the black vote because he fully desegregated the military for the first time. And pollsters just didn't poll blacks and didn't assume that that was going to happen. And that was the reason for the big miss back in, the biggest miss in history. After that, you kind of had to get stuff that's been missed way out of the margin for error. I mean, you guys used to be here when you first started. I'd go over the history of how accurate the Real Clear Politics polling average was, that it was almost always within the margin for error. Yep. If it was wrong, it was a point or two here. Okay, which can alter an outcome in a close race, but it was almost always within the margin for error, right?
1: Yes.
0: So the next biggest polling miss in American history is 2000. But it actually went in our favor. The exit polls had George W. Bush winning by 4 to 5 points, and he ended up not even winning the popular vote. So 2012, for example, remember the unskewed? Everybody went online to unskew the polls. Well, these Democratic samples are too big. And then it turned out it was pretty much 2012, almost was the polling just nailed that race. Because what you need to understand is, just because there's more heavily weighted Democrats or Republicans in a poll doesn't mean it's wrong. Because, you know, the people that are the most energetic and excited to vote tend to be the most likely to respond to a poll. So, you know, that's, if you have a more energized base, you're more likely to respond. Now, what's happened in the Trump era, right? And in politics, there's the right reasons things happen, and then there's the real reasons things happen. Okay. Sometimes they're one and the same. Often they're not. All right. So let's do the less cynical version, right? Because the other one's kind of low lying fruit. Media hates Trump. We've seen it completely abandon all forms of credibility. All right. It doesn't even try to lie to us about what its aims are anymore. Everybody, it's almost supernatural. Maybe it even is. The amount of people who in the Trump era are just eager to show you who they really are, just eager to expose themselves, right? Okay. To the point that maybe the most respected individual pollster in America, Ann Seltzer, just completely pulls her own panties down, you know, with a poll that was off by what, 13 points in the last presidential election. I remember when that poll came out, I got people from the White House, Charlie, people panicking, calling me from all over the country. I'm like, no way, no way, no way that's real. No way it is. No way. And it wasn't. So I think we would all agree that's the most likely real of reasons. Fair? Mm-hmm. Okay. But what about the right ones? So how does something like that manifest? Let me explain. So what's happened in the Trump era is not just something supernatural, but something natural has occurred too. All right. We have greatly changed, particularly in the last decade, how we communicate with one another and receive information. I launched this show nationally in 2011, so right into the 2012 election cycle. The idea that we were just minutes away from every car being, you know, filled with data and Wi-Fi, so people could just watch on YouTube and never listen to terrestrial radio ever again, was still considered many years off. It wasn't. It ended up only being just a few years off. And so what happens now is the best method of polling is still getting somebody on the phone and talking to an individual. But people are way less likely to pick up than ever before, except for two kinds of people who will always pick up. Well, that's not fair. Who will pick up more than anybody else? Old people and college-educated folks. Yeah, affluent whites, two most likely to do it. Now, one of those two groups, the elderly tends to be a swing group. They can go Republican or Democrat in every single election. But right now, as constituted now, college-educated whites vote overwhelmingly how? Democrat.
1: Yeah.
0: Now, they used to be ours. What happened in the Trump era is those college-educated whites in the suburbs now have flipped. And now the rurals have flipped in the other direction. So the rurals are our people, and the college-educated whites, who are one of the most likely to respond to polls, are their people. And the rurals, our people, are the least likely to respond. They've always been the least likely to respond. And now, as cynicism about media overall and how it treats their guy Trump, it's very, very difficult. And so that's the right reason for why that the Midwestern states and the heavily rural states in the Midwest have been undersampled. Even if you buy that Biden won Wisconsin in 2020, and I don't, but even if he did, Trump, remember the APC, Washington Post poll had Biden win that like 15? Mm-hmm. They had to count that thing down to the last vote. All right. It was way off. So are they cooking the books? Are there legit reasons though to be wrong? Like when it's our side doing the internal polling in the same state and they're getting 10-point swings in 24 hours. If that's coming from our own people, that gives you the idea that even if you're not trying to cook the books, this is the most inexact science it's ever been. Aaron, weren't there a handful of primaries just this year where the DSA candidates were overestimated like 15, 20, 25 points?
2: Yes.
0: So, like your Wisconsin governor's race, we were already doing Oppo research on the DSA governor nominee because she lost. She was up by like 20 points, and she lost. So, what we're going to learn in this election cycle is, in the past, especially with gas prices and stuff the way they were, we would look at rurals not showing up in polls and say, well, they're not energized because they're getting killed by tariffs and they're getting killed by gas prices. And so this is bad news for the party that's their base, right? Okay. But we have a history in this era now of rurals being undersampled no matter what the economic conditions are, right? We've seen this now in every election cycle of the Trump era, have we not? Yeah. In midterm, everywhere. We've seen it over and over again. So then here's what we don't know. What we don't know is if we are seeing, let me rephrase that. Here's what I don't know. I don't know if we are, I am confident we are being undersampled when we get to election day. We're going to overperform the polling in these Midwest states. Whether we'll do it enough to win, I don't know, because there are legitimate environmental factors like the gas and the tariffs that would suppress our base. And what we're going to get the mystery. That's the mystery that's going to be unraveled when the actual votes come in here in about 3.5 weeks.
1: Now, here's what I know. The cooking the books and the inability to sample are two sides of the same coin. The mistakes are still only going one way, and this allows them the cover to do that. As long as the mistakes are going their way, they'll let those mistakes ride. You think if these mistakes were going our way, Steve, they'd be letting them ride as long as they do?
0: No way.
1: They like, man, this is really hard, and it just keeps being hard in favor of the left. So we're going to let that sit there as long as possible instead of actually fixing the problem. This is a great con.
2: I think my money would be on what Todd said by at least 51, 52%, something like that. I'm not ready to say.
0: They're just cooking the books.
2: Across the board. I think we still need to look at the environment. But I'm also at the point, because of that, I'm just weighing the environment as best as we can discern it, as best as we can discern it, as best as we can discern it, which is not perfectly, but I think that needs to be weighed from here on out, trying to discern what the environment actually is, not based on polls, just based on what we see with our own eyes, data that is a little harder than polls and otherwise. I think that's probably going to be more instructive than relying on these polls from here on out.
0: Well, we need to be aware of what's happening in Missouri because it could also be coming your way. Going to make you aware of that here next. Stay tuned.
3: 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Hillary Rodham Clinton just published an op-ed focused on yours truly.
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0: And things are just so much more treacherous since the last time we had a really robust real estate market, which is going back now about 7 years, pre-COVID, 2019. So a lot's changed since then. So if you're in that situation, that whether you're moving across town or moving across the country, these aren't just moves. 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So with all those changes and this being a life change, make sure you've got an agent that knows how to roll with those changes. 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First and foremost. 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Well, the name says it all. 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So what's happening right now in the state of Missouri? And why should the rest of us care living elsewhere around the country? Byron Keelan and Kate Sickles are here with us now. Welcome both of them to the Blaze. Good to see you both. How are you?
17: Good. Good to join you. And thanks for having us on.
0: You bet. I think our audience knows which one is Kate and which one is Byron. But if you guys could just tell us kind of what you do and what's happening in the state of Missouri as you introduce yourselves.
17: Sure. I'm Byron Keelan. I'm the president of the Freedom Principle, which is a statewide grassroots organization. And what we're really focusing on is our couple of ballot initiatives in our state that have a true fundamental impact on the future of our state. One is Amendment 3, which will restore our state back to a pro-life state. And then the one that we also are focusing on is Amendment 6, which actually will destroy our state and turn us in from a representative republic to a state that's ruled by mob rule on this. And so that's what we're doing.
0: Kate?
18: Yeah, my name's Kate Sickles. I am a member of Freedom Principle Missouri, and I'm the statewide coordinator for the Amendment 3 that we are trying to get passed in Missouri this year.
0: All right, let's start with Amendment 6, because 3 is going to be the more obvious one. All right, so let's start with Amendment 6. Why do you think this threatens you guys, Byron, to mob rule? Explain.
17: Well, basically, is that it solidifies the citizen initiative petition process in our state. And what it does is that when these citizen initiative petitions, which are really backed by out-of-state foreign interests, or people like Michael Bloomberg and George Soros and all of these other billionaires that come and fund these types of initiative petitions, is that it would solidify and into our Constitution And what it would do is handcuff our representatives, because in order to overturn something, it would need 80% of the legislature of both houses to, in order to amend or fix something. So if something goes haywire in one of these amendments, is that it virtually locks the escape hatch for our state, you know, to amend it. And so we're basically going to be phasing out or neutering, in a sense, our legislature in order to be able to protect our rights and freedoms.
0: So how does something like this end up on the ballot in Missouri, Byron? I mean, essentially, this is a higher standard than, way higher standard than what the founders put into any legislative mechanism in the country, which was traditionally two-thirds, right? This is way higher than that. And so how does this even end up on the ballot in a place like Missouri?
17: Well, Missouri is like one of 18 states with really weak initiative petition laws. And so basically, you know, you only need like a 3,000 or 300,000 signatures to get something on the ballot. So when these, you know, out-of-state billionaires come in, they can pay and hire workers, you know, from out-of-state, and they can do these initiative petitions that we see that have done, which is what put abortion into our Constitution in 2024 and has put other kinds of progressive-type policies into our Constitution. They can come in, put these things easily on our ballot, and because it only needs a 50% plus one majority to pass, they just need the metropolitan areas of St. Louis City, Kansas City, and, you know, areas like Columbia in order to pass this. And so the rest of the rural area of Missouri is outvoted by the demographics of these large, densely populated areas. So, like, when you think about the abortion amendment in 2024, when it passed, only 8 out of 115 counties in Missouri passed that amendment. But those areas were the St. Louis area, the Kansas City area, and the Columbia area. And so what we're, you know, when they put these things on the ballot, they're not trying to market these things to the entire state, because they don't benefit the entire state. And so what this 80% does is prevent the legislators from overturning it, which is what Amendment 3 in 2026 is. The legislature, you know, didn't like what happened in 2024. So they went back and have tried to, are trying to, I should say, amend the Constitution again to deal with returning us to a pro-life state.
0: So this is why Byron is talking about mob rule. So essentially, these corporatist globalist interests come into a state. And I, when I was on the Cruz campaign, that was a decade ago. But when I was on the Cruz campaign, the two states in the union that had the largest per capita church attendance among the general population, Utah was number one and Missouri was number two. So if they can do this in Missouri, they can do this, and they can do this anywhere. Even if there's a certain ballot initiative, you're getting an idea into the heart of darkness here. So they want to use. So why do ballot initiatives exist? Well, ostensibly to make sure that the people may have a final say, or one of the final says, in a check and balance, small r Republican system. Right. But then ultimately, if the people go crazy, right, then you still have an elected representative mechanism there that can say, like, for example, if they passed an amendment that said you could literally, if a baby's cuticle is dangling from mom's womb and while the rest of the body is outside of it, go ahead and slaughter it if you want to. If the people should lose their minds and do something like that, then righteousness still has a chance with the duly elected legislature that could override that and then put it back to the people again, like an appeal, right? And you send it back to the court where the appeal was overturned, right? Or sustained, right? And what they're now doing is using that very Republican form of government to then turn around and say, you can't ever use it ever again. We get to do what we want, and then once we've done what we want, we shut that door down so there are no more checks and balances. 80% might as well be 100%, honestly, because that's about the same threshold to get to 80% of people agreeing on anything in America today. And that's essentially what they're doing. They're circumventing your Republican form of government in order to then be able to just completely undo it.
17: Yeah, and Steve, what they're also doing is elevating the judicial branch by giving the Missouri court system the ultimate authority to rewrite ballot language.
0: Right.
17: And so when you you know, so basically is that when you think of the Democratic Socialist agenda that has come out, what they passed in Chicago, I guess later, earlier this summer, you know, they wanted to dissolve the Senate. They wanted to dissolve the presidency and put the courts kind of in charge. And this is really what will happen here is that it's going to, like I said, handcuff the legislators so they can't overturn any kind of citizen initiative petition. And it basically takes the power of writing the ballot language out of the executive branch, which is our Secretary of State's office, and gives it to our court, who are unelected and, you know, basically appointed by people such as the Missouri Bar Association. So our governor doesn't even really have any input on who gets selected for judges. He just has to pick one of three recommended judges. So that's the other problem that we have, giving these courts all of the authority.
0: Which brings us now, Kate, over to you. And I'm sorry, did you want to comment on that before we pivoted to Amendment 3?
18: Yeah, I just wanted to clarify one thing, too, that we our legislature is not going to be overriding the will of the people. They still, all they're doing is putting in a position to get it back on the ballot so that people can choose again. When we had Amendment 3 2 years ago, people were deceived. And so now we're giving them another opportunity to look at it again and decide if this is really what they want in the state of Missouri.
0: Yeah, I appreciate that clarification. I tried to correct myself in my own wording there. That's why I tried to use the analogy of when a court rules, doesn't like an opinion and sends it back to the lower court to reconsider in light of further evidence. That's kind of the analogy that I was trying to more correctly draw there. Well, that brings us to Amendment 3. All right. So they did this. They were clearly way more prepared for the post-Roe world than we were. They did this in Michigan. They did this in Ohio. They did this in your state. They just were immediately available, ready to go right state by state and just put what I like to call kill 'em all amendments on the ballot to get them passed. This happened in your state, right? And so now you guys are trying to reverse that. And what are your prospects there? And what exactly does the amendment that you're trying to overturn actually say?
18: So what's in our Constitution now because of 2 years ago is abortion for all 9 months for any reason, including mental health of the woman and children without their parents' knowledge or consent. And it allows for transgendering of kids without parents' knowledge or consent. So we are trying to have a new amendment that will only allow for abortions in cases of rape and incest, medical emergencies, and fatal fetal anomalies. And it will ban transgender surgeries and drugs on children. Complete ban. No parent right to say, we want this for our children. Up until the age of 18, that will be banned now in the state of Missouri if we can pass this.
0: So what are the prospects, right? You had a favorable environment, what was considered to be a more favorable environment in 24 than the one we have right now. So how optimistic are you, though, now knowing the tactics and how they messaged the amendment originally, that you guys are going to be able to overturn this time with Amendment 3?
18: I believe that we are much more prepared this time. I think last time we only had 6 or 8 weeks. We were blindsided by it, and we were just scrambling to get the information out. We went from like 38% approval up to 48.5%. We almost got there. Mm-hmm. This time we've been out. I have been out traveling the state, teaching about Amendment 3 since last November. So almost 11 months now. And we have other people, Missouri Right to Life is doing the same thing. And we have a ground game this time. We have a person at part of the GOP that's out there training people all over the state to get out with the Numenor app and get door to door. And so, I think we're doing well. We've still got a last minute push we need for money to get the big advertising dollars in, because we know the lies are already coming. They're coming about 6, they're coming about 3. So we're just trying to combat the lies right now.
0: First of all, thank you,
17: Steve.
0: Go ahead, Byron.
17: I'd like to add to that is that we've actually have reached out much more to the churches this time. Mm-hmm. We expected Christians to

0: getting out to all their pastors. I'm having meetings with just pastors to teach them so that they will teach their congregations about these. So it is, yeah, the church is definitely involved. Now, we wish they'd get involved with six as well, because it's every bit as important as three. And it will protect three if we can pass three. So,
1: what about national pro-life groups? How much assistance are you guys getting from them?
0: Not a lot, I don't think. Would you say, Byron? I don't think
2: so. Yeah, I mean, we personally have not seen a lot. Now, I'm not sure what the National Right to Life groups are doing. You know, we haven't seen much out of the Susan B. Anthony groups or others, you know, which, you know, I guess they're not sure how to get involved on this aspect of things. And I know they're focused a lot on the midterm elections nationally on keeping the Senate and House. So that, you know, they're focusing on those issues. And, but we haven't seen much support from them on a local level.
0: So I would say also that Republicans are just not good about it. If they don't think we can win, then they just won't get involved. Last year, there was millions of dollars sitting on the table that was supposed to be donated because they didn't think we could win. And we ended up only losing by 92,000 votes. If we would have had those extra millions of dollars, we could have put it over the line.
2: And that's kind of what we're facing with Amendment 6, too, is that we're seeing a lot of people are saying, well, the language, the ballot language reads really well. And most people are going to be, you know, they could see them agreeing with this. So they're not willing to get engaged in the game. And, you know, it's like, well, why would we're not going to surrender our state to these mob rules, to these left-wing groups. And so we've been out trying to raise money for Amendment 6 to try to, you know, put out a counter message. You know, the opponents or the people supporting Amendment 6 have raised over $2.5 million. You know, we're trying to raise just even $100,000 to $200,000 to get a message out. And I actually think that we're sort of gaining ground on this with educating voters. We've been out across the entire state. We've distributed pushcards. We've distributed fact sheets. You know, things are available at freedomprinciplemo.org to download and share. We've been out talking to people, and, you know, we're hoping here in the next few days to be launching some media type counter arguments.
1: Folks, again, before we let you go, how can our audience help you guys? Is there a website you want to direct them to? How can they help?
2: Yeah, they can go to freedomprinciplemo.org, and they can click on our support our No on 6 campaign, and there's an opportunity there for them to donate. But there's also fact sheets that, you know, particularly for those that live in Missouri or have, you know, for your national audience, have family in Missouri, is to show them that information, encourage them to take that to work, take it to their churches and distribute it out. Or if they need additional like push cards or anything like that, to they can contact us, and we're happy to mail them things to help them get out on the door-to-door campaign. And so we're just, you know, we're trying to do everything we can possibly do and beat this back.
1: Thank you, guys. Hopefully this helps. God bless you both and your state.
2: Yeah, okay? We appreciate the opportunity, Steve. Thank you.
1: You bet. So here's why we wanted to highlight this for the rest of you all over the country. It may look different in your state. Maybe you don't have a ballot, initiative provision that they can take advantage of. But don't focus on the methodology of specifically what's being done in Missouri, but the premise behind it. All right. Ultimately, the goal, when these people get power, the goal is mass murder and to take your power away and consolidate it, as much of it in their hands as they possibly can. It's just all will to power and baby murder. Those are the founding creeds of this religion. Will to power and baby murder. And you just need to understand that. And that's what you saw in Minnesota. That's what you saw in Virginia. That's what you'll see here in Iowa if you let Rob Sand win. That's what you'll see in Ohio if you let Amy Action win. That's who these people are. Mass baby murder and will to power. That's the heart of darkness right there. And that's what's playing out in those two amendments in Missouri. Hour two is next.
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0: greetings. 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I'm Steve Dace. 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Don't forget that if you are a podcast listener, you can hit subscribe, or if you're on Apple iTunes, follow. And that way you know for sure that you never miss an episode. It drops there in your feed all 240 times a year that we do one of these shows. It's right there in your feed every single time. And then join the tens of thousands that have left us five-star reviews. Now, listen, again, if you don't like the show, we would never ask you to bear false witness, right? So, but if you kind of like the show, we would ask you to exaggerate. We don't believe there's any biblical commandment against that, against exaggeration. So by all means, just, only 1 in 5-star reviews here, please. So 3-star reviews, those are rookie numbers. Got to bump those up. Thank you very, very much for each and every one of those. I have no idea what good they do. I truly don't, except to my own ego. So thank you for that. Also want to thank our friends over at Raycon for sponsoring this part of the show. October is Raycon month. And their new open earbuds, they now adjust into 2 directions. So you can find your perfect fit, whether you're listening to music, while you're getting things done, maybe even this particular podcast as you go through your to-do list, or you're just getting all your steps in that I do quite a bit of this time of year with 75 Hard. 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And thanks to Raycon for sponsoring this part of the show. Well, over the course of time, you realize that history doesn't just repeat, it also rhymes. And yes, I know that's not the saying, but the saying's wrong. It should say what I just said. Because the devil has like a greatest hits album, right? And sometimes, in this era it's auto-tune, in other eras it was rap or folk, right? So the music may change, the style may change, but the premise is the same, right? So if you have been a Christian voter of any biblical conscience whatsoever, you've been called the religious right. You've been called America's Taliban, the Christian right, right? My personal favorite, Christofascist theocratic bigot. Now, that's a standard to live up to, if you ask me, right? You've been called them all. Now, the new one for this era is the dreaded Christian nationalist. So lo and behold, when I saw that, I was texted something recently. The biblical case for Christian patriotism. And I thought, well, that might be an interesting topic for a Theology Thursday. And rather than just have me drone on, why don't we get the person who actually wrote this on, especially because he happens to be a good friend. Good to see Pastor Mark Driscoll again. Brother, how are you?
1: Doing great. Good to see you, my friend.
0: So what happened? You've kind of gone, quiet with a successful local church there in Arizona. And you thought, you know what? It's really been too long since literally everybody hated me. So why don't I write a book on the biblical case for Christian patriotism and nationalism? Is that what you thought? There it is. Yes.
1: Yeah. So as we head into midterms election season, you and I both know third way Christianity was this generational attempt to say, don't be on the right, don't be in the left. Always find your place in the middle and try and love and serve and reconcile the left and the right. And so that encouraged Christians and pastors to not speak out on political, social, cultural issues, and also to remain silent and absent when it came to times for voting. Well, the problem is that's not Christian and that's not biblical. That's just cowardice. But in addition, There is no such thing as a middle or a center or some sort of moderated position when you're mutilating children, when you're murdering children, when you're allowing sex trafficking and drug trafficking to just flood into the country. Those are issues of human life and safety and liberty. And there's no middle position. You know, we mutilate half of the child's body. This is now not left and right. This is right and wrong. And so I just decided, let's just start with the storyline of the Bible and let's obliterate what has been the teaching in evangelicalism that has led to apathy when it comes to political and cultural issues. 44% of Christians in the previous election in 2024, they abstained from voting. We know midterms is probably going to be worse. And that means if Christians just voted, you would be saving lives, literally, children preborn, and you would be saving the mutilization and the mental weaponization of psychology against children. And so, you know, if Christians have a conscience and they believe the Bible, they need to be good patriots. They need to love God and love their neighbor. And there is a way to love your God without losing your soul. So that's kind of the big idea.
0: That is extremely well said, brother. And so I was just in Detroit about 2 weeks ago to speak to TPUSA's last pastor summit before the election. And they did something with this one that they've never done before. They had the first night was dedicated to TPUSA action. They've always tried to keep them separate because of what's happening in Michigan with El Saeed. They put them together to specifically encourage pastors on how to mobilize voters for that election. And they wanted me to come and speak opening night for that event. So I did. And here's what I kind of said to the pastors. You tell me, was I too hard on them? I said, you know, because you did this third way, sort of, you know, nonpartisan approach to right and wrong for a generation, the Democratic Party 30 years ago would have never even considered putting somebody like El Saeed on a ballot for an office such as U.S. Senator. In fact, they didn't really want to do it this time. He barely won this time. Gretchen Whitmer actually opposed him in the primary, didn't want that guy to be their candidate. So because they recognize how toxic what he believes is to the American voter. But because you guys didn't teach on what Islam teaches about Christianity, that it's got Jesus, one eschatological tradition of Islam has Jesus coming back to murder all of us for claiming that God had a son. They don't know this, right? And so what happened is because you didn't want to address right and wrong for 30 years, now you're in a position where there's really no way to do it without getting political, because wrong is literally on a ballot as a major party candidate for one of only 100 U.S. Senate jobs in the United States of America. So congratulations, you created a self-fulfilling prophecy. You didn't want to get political for 30 years, and so now right and wrong now has become political when 30 years ago it was just right and wrong.
1: Yeah, and what happened in the church, we stopped teaching the Bible. We went to topical TED Talks. And if you just go through the Bible, you're forced to deal over and over and over with God versus government. I mean, you know, just go to the book of Exodus, for example, and say, well, we're going to preach Exodus, but not talk about the relationship between believers and governments. You can't even teach the book of Exodus. You can't touch the book of Nehemiah. You can't even read first breath into the book of Acts and the story of the early church without having political implications. You can't look at Esther and the entire book and not have some political conclusions. I mean, it's an absence of biblical worldview. In addition, what the boomer generation did with Third Way is they avoided all the conflicts to be seeker sensitive, and they made the least healthy person the focus of the church instead of God and Christians. And then when things started to get sort of dark and dooming, then they just got into eschatology, and it's like, well, Jesus is coming back, so it doesn't matter. The rapture will be in 15 minutes, you know, and so before the purge comes, we'll just hit the eject button. And so that's the theology that drove an entire generation into, I would say, bankruptcy theologically, and it's why many of them are morally failing and not finishing well, because their roots are very, very shallow.
0: Then let's see if we can fix it here over the next 49 minutes. All right, let's answer a key question right here at the jump, Mark. So why do Christians have to be patriotic, or even should be, for that matter? I mean, the church is a global entity. It's the most successful global entity ever created in the history of this world. It transcends borders, right? So what's even the point of being a patriot as a Christian when you belong to the global church of Jesus Christ?
1: Yeah, so government starts with God. The first government is the Father, Son, and Holy Spirit. serving with them is what the Bible calls the divine council. This is, you know, literally meetings that are like cabinet meetings in heaven. You can read about it in the Bible. And then you've got an army. They're called the heavenly host. So God is ruling and reigning as a king with a government. And the first time there was an attempt to have a governmental coup or a vote, it was, according to Revelation, Satan and demons decided, you know what? We want to remove God and we want to replace God and we want to reset the governance of heaven. So it says there was a war in heaven and that, you know, the angels defeated Satan and demons. They were cast down to the earth. So what you've got on the earth there, you've got a statesman. His name is Adam. He was given dominion over the earth, and he was to be the representative of God's government on the earth. And his job was to take the culture and the governance of the kingdom of God and bring it to bear on the earth. Now Satan shows up and goes for round two. He says, hey, let's have a fight over who gets to be the leader, literally the statesman, if you will, over planet Earth. We know that Adam and Eve sin. They hand the governance of Earth to Satan and demons. And now we have sin, we have death, we have what the Bible calls the world system. That sin continues. You just go through Genesis. And the first attempt at secular government is at the Tower of Babel in Genesis 11. It says that all the unbelievers came together and they decided we can have what I would call globalism. Everybody speaks the same language. Everybody's under the same government. Everybody is ruled by the same king. And God looked down and he said, they are united and nothing will be impossible for them. It shows that united unbelievers are more powerful than divided believers. God's answer to globalism and the place that this happened is very significant. It's called the Shinar Plain, which in the Bible is Babylon, that appears over 300 times in the Bible. And Babylon continues to be a political foe against God's people. We see this in the book of Daniel. It's Babylon. We see this all the way to the book of Revelation, where in the end it says that the spirit of Babylon will rise up through the nations and try and again establish a globalistic government that, if depending upon how you read the Bible, ushers in the second coming of Christ. But anyways, back to Genesis, God's answer to globalism was nationalism. God scattered the people and confused their languages. So what God had is land and language. Those are God's defining markers of nations. You have borders and you have a language that gives you a shared culture. In Genesis 10, it talks about the table of nations. Genesis 11 explains how we got nations. So God made nations to end globalism. God knew if there was one global government, we're all under the same, you know, whether it's the World Health Organization or COVID causes us all to give up our freedoms and be under some ruling body, that ultimately the most evil person or Satan himself will be over that governing body, and the war in heaven that God won would come to the earth and earth would lose. So then you fast forward, God creates these nations. And right after he judges globalism and he chooses nationalism, he calls in Genesis 12, Abraham to be the father of a new nation. And that's God's beginning of creating a nation that would belong to him and would bring his gospel to all the nations. You fast forward by the end of Genesis and you've got Joseph. He's a statesman. He's ruling and reigning in Egypt. He's filled with the Holy Spirit. He's second in command to the Pharaoh. He saves people from starvation. He is an absolute blessing. And he is a wonderful example of how to be politically engaged and involved as a believer in an evil nation. 400 years pass from the end of Genesis to the beginning of Exodus, and it says there was a new king, and his government didn't remember all the good that Joseph did for the people. So then what you see is tyranny. And the spirit that you see on display in the book of Exodus, it's the same spirit as Marxism today. It is a demonic government that seeks to remove God and replace him, and it eliminates two things, life and liberty. So they want to kill the baby boys, and they want to forbid God's people from worshiping him. And so what you get then is you get an example of what happens at the end of Genesis when a godly, spirit-filled believer is in the government. Everybody wins with Joseph. You go to Exodus, what happens when there's no godly believer in the government. It's tyranny, it's idolatry, it's the murder of children, and it is the destruction and elimination of religious liberty. It's a case study. Just in those 400 years, this is what happens when believers exit the public square. You get Exodus. God comes down, he crushes the nation, he destroys the Pharaoh, he delivers his people over the issues of life and liberty. It is about children living and believers worshiping. You can continue through the rest of the Old Testament from there, but then you see Daniel back in the same region of Babylon, and he is taken as prisoner of war, and he's serving under multiple kings, and he's filled with the Holy Spirit. And you can just go through the entire storyline of the Bible, but I'll just summarize it. And it says in Acts 17 that God determines the times and the places in which we live. Number one, God made nations. God is for nationalism, not globalism. Satan, demons, tried nationalism. God judged it, they created globalism. God judged it, created nationalism. So nationalism is agreeing with God. And then Acts 17, God determines where and when we're born. So in God's sovereign providence, where you're born and when you're born, that's God's choice. And God put you there to be a witness to his kingdom, to seek to answer Jesus' prayer, thy kingdom come, thy will be done on earth as it is in heaven, bringing the culture of the kingdom of God as much as you can to your nation. And that's how you love God and love your neighbor. And so this is all very, very practical. And so if God put me in America and I'm born in 1970, that's God's commission for me. That's God's will for me. So I need to love and serve my nation out of obedience to God's divine sovereign calling. And I'll just close with this, Stephen. I mean, we could do biblical theology all day, but just because you love your nation doesn't mean you hate other nations. Mm-hmm. A friend of mine, there's a pastor I know, he said, it's like on Mother's Day, you go to the store and there's all these guys looking at the Mother's Day cards. And, you know, four guys grab different cards that say, you're the best mother in the world. Well, they don't need to, you know, pull out their sidearm and, you know, have a shootout in the aisle. No, my mom's the best mom. No, my mom's the best mom. You love your mom. You love your country. You love your mom. You love your country. We see this with the World Cup. The nations are singing their national anthem. They're waving their flag. They're cheering. And it's a celebration of nations. And everyone should have that kind of national pride. And if you have that national pride, you want to make your country the best it can be. And if you're a believer, you want to reach that country for Christ. And that's what every nation needs, starting with our own.
0: Amen. So is there, Mark, is there something, I mean, did God choose nationalism over globalism by, you know, was it random? Did he flip a coin? Or is there something inherent to why you would make one conclusion over the other that runs afoul of his kingdom, of his prophetic intentions? See what I'm trying to say? Are there characteristics of each that more align with how the kingdom of God works than the other? Or is it really just, could a godly globalism outside of the church work in just a governmental form?
1: 0% chance. And so, you know, you've got three options. You've got isolationism, which is like North Korea, hermit kingdom, you know, completely cut off from the world. You've got globalism, which is trying to get all the nations united. You'll see this in Europe when they try to work together and bring together borders and economies. You'll see this, for example, as well, when you get things like the World Health Organization, it's an attempt to put some sort of governing body over sovereign nations and make decisions. Globalism is opposed by God because globalism without God leads to hell. It literally is hell on earth. When all is said and done, there's only going to be two cultures. And this is where Christians need to reframe their thinking. It's not left versus right. It's north versus south. It's heaven and hell. When all is said and done, there will only be two cultures. There'll be the culture of hell. There'll be the culture of heaven. A Christian is a statesman, meaning we live between, you know, heaven and hell here on the earth. And we want to invite heaven down to where we live, out of love for God and neighbor, and we don't want to pull hell up. What globalism does It sells these series of myths and lies that we're not sinners, mm-hmm. that we're born morally good, that we are morally evolving. I actually wrote this down in the Communist Manifesto. It says, quote, to abolish countries and nations. And so, you know, the entire Communist Manifesto is we're good. We're not evil. We don't need God. We need government. And when people don't know that there's God over government, government becomes God. That's what we see in Exodus. That's what we see in Daniel. That's what we see on display throughout Revelation. And so the goal of globalism, it's Marxism. It's communism. It's this attempt to eradicate family, church, borders, national sovereignty. And it's doing so under the auspices of promising if we all came together, mm-hmm. We could bring peace and prosperity. It's the same lie as Genesis 11. It's the lie that we can have heaven on earth without God. And if you try to assemble sinners without God ruling over them, you get pure evil and tyranny. That's why everywhere communism goes, they have to murder their citizens, and their citizens starve to death. The experiment has proven itself over and over and over. And so God will have globalism when Jesus Christ returns. He will be the King of Kings and the Lord of Lords. It says that he will rule over the nations, that he will subdue all of his enemies, and then he will bring everyone back together. So from Genesis 3 until the return of Jesus, God commands nationalism, and when Jesus returns, he'll establish globalism, and he'll rule over it, and we'll be blessed.
0: I hear you saying, correct me if I'm wrong, that globalism inherently denies the limiting principle of human nature, that we're sinners.
1: 100%.
0: And so therefore, 100%. The only point to even doing globalism, the only reason that sinners would give up their own self-interest of their own ambitions for their own lands, their own customs, their own cultures, the only reason they would do that is to actually try to make a supernatural statement, to essentially say, on second thought, maybe we're not made in the image of God, or we certainly didn't sin against this God. We can be our own gods. That you are violating really the first truth of the world, that God is God and I am not. That's really the only reason you'd seek a globalist government, because in many cases it goes against your own self-interest.
1: 100%. I mean, the first lie in the scriptures, Satan says, you'll be like God. Well, what is that? Autonomy, authority, sovereignty. So here's what happens with Satan and demons. They don't have to run new plays because the old ones keep working.
0: Mm-hmm. Yeah, that's the greatest hits album. That's that I was just referring to before you came on. That history doesn't, this is why history doesn't just repeat. It also rhymes. They just have a greatest hits album and they just keep re-racking those. Sometimes they're auto-tuned, sometimes they're rap, sometimes it's folk, okay? Sometimes it's, sometimes it's even country music. But the point is, it's the same group of songs just re-racked remastered every single era over and over again. What do we do, Mark? What do we do, though, if our nation is wicked? What do we do? What if our nation kills 60 million people and doesn't want to stop there, for example? What do we do?
1: Well, and now our nation is, taking abortion up to, if you got kids that are walking around and you have postpartum, you can kill them. I mean, we're going to extend the, we've gone beyond the age of viability, and now to murder our children. I mean, we're looking at, I guess up until kindergarten is now the new age of viability if you have postpartum depression. We are in a wicked time. We're in an absolutely a despicable time. And so the case study for that is Daniel in Babylon. So again, the Tower of Babel is an attempt at human governance without God back in Genesis 11. It's on a place called the Shinar Plain. That same location is modern day Iraq, and it was ancient Babylon. You read the story of Daniel, and what happens is the spirit of Babylon comes, and Babylon literally invades the nation. They don't secure their borders. And the whole book of Judges is a series of case studies in what happens when you don't secure your borders. And so Daniel then is taken captive and prisoner of war. And it says in Isaiah that he was castrated. And so what they did, they invaded the nation. They took the healthiest, strongest, most capable young men and they castrated them. So, you know, you have the spirit of Babylon when the government is castrating healthy boys. That's how you know you have the spirit of Babylon. It is the mutilization of children. And so Daniel now has to serve for around 70 years. And there's a succession of governments and kings and nations. And that's the whole storyline of Daniel. But he faithfully serves in a wicked nation. It repeatedly talks about him being filled with the Holy Spirit. It repeatedly says that he had a couple of buddies who were kind of his accountability group that kept his head on straight. And he practiced civil disobedience. We see the same thing in the book of Exodus when the government says to the midwives, kill the babies. And they're like, we're not doing that. Civil disobedience is required of a believer when either the government commands you to do something that God forbids or forbids you to do something that God commands. In the book of Daniel, he's like, I'm not worshiping your God. We're not, you know, the guys are like, we're not bowing down to the golden, to the statue of, you know, King Nebuchadnezzar. And in addition, we will be praying to our God and we're going to do it publicly. And if you want to arrest us or even sentence us to death, you can do so. And so Daniel is the case study for how to live in a wicked nation. And if you really want to go deep, you go to Jeremiah 29. I think it's like verses 4-7. It is a command to exiles living in Babylon. What do? He says, well, marry, give your sons in marriage, give your daughters in marriage, build houses, get land, plant gardens, settle in. And he says, seek the prosperity and well-being of your city, mm-hmm. of your nation, because if it prospers, you too will prosper. So again, even if we are living in Babylon, well, then we need to be like Daniel and we need to be like Jeremiah's exhortation to the exiles. And so the Bible speaks to all of this. And most people just don't know because most pastors kind of suck at teaching the Bible.
0: Well, I've picked up on that myself. So this is kind of in about 2 minutes for the first break here. This is kind of, you know, what Paul means in Romans 13. All right. Give honor to those to whom honor is owed. All right. You pay taxes to whom taxes is owed. So if the king, even no matter how overall wicked, no matter how much of a shake his fist at God, iconoclast he may be, when he does righteous things, obey. And when he doesn't do righteous things, don't. Right? Just that simple. Yep. We're not saying it's easy. It's not easy to disobey a king, but we're saying the code here is very simple. When it lines up with that which God's word says is good, do it. And when it doesn't, then don't.
1: Yeah, because highest allegiance is to God. The Bible says our citizenship is in heaven. Now, our residence is here, but our citizenship is there. That means we love our nation, but our loyalty is to our God.
0: Mm. All right, so when we come back, I'm going to tease this here in the final minute of this segment, so you've got some time to think about it, brother. But how does this apply, then, to things like culture and immigration? Are Christians in America permitted to have a culture that they want to preserve and pass on to next generations? Or is that because we belong to a global body? Is that racist? Is it xenophobic? And we should look to bring people here, as many foreigners as we possibly can, because then, you know, we've got a ministry opportunity here to bring them the gospel. And so when you import Somalia to Minneapolis, for example, and turn it into a little Mogadishu, it's really a little, you know, missionary, project. And we should be going there and flooding the zone with missionaries in order, to, you know, take advantage of the spiritually fertile ground. And to think that those people don't belong in America just means that, you don't love your neighbors, you love yourself, and you're probably a Nazi, right? So that's what I want us to discuss if you're ready for that when we come back, brother. You good with that when we get back here in a minute?
1: Let's do that, and let me obliterate the myth that Jesus and his family were refugees.
0: Yes, yeah, that's it, because that's coming. It's almost Christmas time. That's a perennial scam that gets thrown out there here pretty soon. We're going to be hearing some of that as well. So, yes, thank you very much. All right, so the name of the ebook, by the way, and I'll make sure Mark tells you how you can get it, because I think these are usually free. He just gives them away.
1: Text BOAT to 99383. Just text BOAT to 99383.
0: All right, there you go. He just told you. All right, it's called The Biblical Case for Christian Patriotism. Pastor Mark Driscoll here with us on a Theology Thursday. All right, so he's made the biblical case for nationalism, but what about preserving your own nationalistic culture? Are we as Christians permitted to do that? Or is that in violation of love your neighbor as you love yourself? We'll get into that here in a moment. Stay tuned.

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7: 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All right, back here for a few more minutes with my friend, Pastor Mark Driscoll, on his new ebook called The Biblical Case for Christian Patriotism. Mark, remind people how they can get a copy of this if they want.
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7: Thank you very much, brother. So just to summarize, folks, globalism, why it cannot work within a Christian framework, because it denies original sin. I mean, the only reason you'd give up your selfish desire or your selfish desires of pay, language, custom, land that belongs to you, the only reason you give up your own self-interest is to join something that was convincing you it was a salvationary construct. It was going to deliver you. It was going to make you better than you are, better than God says you are. And so we have an entity that has that message. God created a global entity. It's called the church. So instead of the church, the globalists say, no, we're going to have a government. We're going to have something of human origin, not divine, right? And so Mark did a phenomenal job walking us through in that first segment there, the history of interactions between God and government, between globalism and nationalism, etc. So let's make this a little bit more parochial, Mark, in the final segment here. How much are we allowed and permitted as believers to desire this within our own lands and not violate love your neighbor as you love yourself? And I'll just put myself out there as an example. Took a business trip down to Dallas recently for the GOP convention to do some other business and Blaze business. I could not believe the place was just overrun with people by it from India everywhere. I mean, everywhere I went in Dallas, I did not know if I was in the DFW or I was in, Mumbai. I had no, or Delhi. I don't know if I was in Dallas or Delhi everywhere I went, right? Am I wrong to notice that? Am I wrong to say, hey, you know, we have an American culture here, and I want to preserve that, and you should go and try to make India great again and do what you got to do to make India the greatest country on earth. But I'm not really interested in mass importing a bunch of people from a country that is only 2.5% Christian, suppresses Christianity, and frankly has more Muslims than Egypt has Christians. So no, I don't think it's a good idea to mass import a bunch of people from a country like that. And I think that's a terrible policy for this country. But maybe I'm terrible. And maybe I'm supposed to say, you know what, you come here and we'll evangelize you. Because I thought the church played offense and we sent missionaries and invaded them. Like, we didn't bring foreigners and foreign gods into our countries. We took our message and invaded their countries, right? Or maybe I've got this wrong and I'm just a heartless bigot. Mark, your thoughts.
8: Well, Jesus does say, go into all the nations to preach the gospel and to expand the church. What Jesus doesn't say is bring all the nations to one nation. He says Christians go into all the nations. So the missionary in Jerusalem, Judea, Samaria, ends of the earth, that's what Acts says. So our job as believers is to go to where the people are and reach them and then help establish a church in their country with their language, get the Bible into their language, help their people find a way to express their love for God within their culture. And so that's traditional missionary work. And it is the kingdom of God coming to the nations of the earth through the presence of the church. That's thy kingdom come, thy will be done on earth as it is in heaven. That's church planting and missionary work. And and what you bring up too, Steve, is God created nations and national cultures. Again, back to Genesis 1 and 2. Just stay with the storyline of the Bible. God said, be fruitful, increase in number, fill the earth, subdue it. It's called the cultural mandate. And God's saying, go across the planet and build civilizations and cities and nations and governments and churches and families. That's the cultural mandate. You go to Genesis 11, and God scatters the people into different lands and languages. That's the beginning of nations. Nations are defined, we live here, and we have this language, which is the beginning of our shared culture. God creates nations and national cultures and identities. This is what God does. So to agree with that is just to agree with God. And so within that, if you want to ask, okay, who should we allow into our country? Well, first of all, you go back to the Sinai covenant. And so God delivers his people. This is Exodus 1 through, let's say, 24, from bondage and slavery in Egypt. And then God sets them aside with Moses as their new leader. And the Sinai covenant is God telling his people, here's how you're going to set up your government when you get to the promised land in the days of Joshua and you set up a new nation. First of all, there's going to be laws. They're called the Ten Commandments. And then there's the rest of the laws of the Old Testament. And a lot of those laws and the other commands, they're about holidays and feasts and festivals and 7-day week and one day off. And you know what you get out of that? A common shared culture. Because it's like, well, this is our day off, and this is our God, and these are our, you know, holidays, and this is our annual calendar, and God sets up very intentionally in the Sinai covenant, Exodus, 25, let's say 18 through 40, he sets up the nation to have its own identity and its own language and its own borders. So then Joshua goes in to take the land, and Joshua doesn't secure the borders. So then you've got the book of Judges, which is God raising up this intermediate government leader called a judge. So you've got Gideon, you've got Deborah, you've got Samson. These are the guys that God raises up to defend the border, because, again, God creates nations with languages and land. So you got to defend your border and you got to preserve your culture. And so the whole book of Judges is about constant warring, actually over the same area that is right now, Gaza actually is where the invasion comes in the book of Judges. And here's another like fun fact. So New Days Old Demons, when you see the same things happening, particularly in politics and governments and cultures from one generation and nation to the next, the question is, what is the cause? Sometimes it's spiritual. The old demon is doing the same thing in the new day. And so the spirit that's at work in Genesis 6, when the world was filled with violence in a world, it's a word that gets used in the Old Testament, when there's violence, is Hamas. It's the Hebrew word Hamas. So the Hamas spirit is a spirit of violence. It's a spirit of globalism. It overruns borders. It restricts religious liberty. It slaughters innocent civilians. And in the days of Daniel, it castrates children. In the days of Moses, it murders babies. I mean, so It's when you read the Bible through the lens of biblical theology, you realize that what's happening today has been happening for thousands of years, and it's this pernicious lie that we're basically good if we all came together, if we got rid of our borders and our cultural distinctions, heaven would come to earth, we'd reverse the curse, and there'd be no need for Jesus or his second coming. And the truth is, the opposite happens. It's hell on earth. And there's certain ideologies when you let into your country, it is just it's incompatible. So Marxism, just read the Communist Manifesto. It says the abolition of private property. The Bible says thou shalt not steal. The Bible establishes in the Ten Commandments private property. It says in the Communist Manifesto, quote, the abolition of family. That's a quote. You can't be pro-Bible and anti-family and anti-private property ownership. We know as well that Marxism, wherever it goes, it's tyrannical and it murders citizens and starves citizens. You can't believe the values of the Bible and welcome a Marxist ideology. In addition, Islam is completely incomprehensible with any of the founding documents in our nation. And also, it comes with Sharia law. And so Islam is not a religion. It is a government that has a religion. And if you accept Islam, you don't just get the religion, you get the government. And so we just, I mean, the account came out today. There's record of over 100 preteen girls in the UK who were forced into marriage with older men as child brides in Islam, and it's covered up by the community. Muhammad was a warlord who slaughtered people. He raped and enslaved women and children. He had 11 wives, and he married a six-year-old and consummated with her at age 9. Mm. The entire ideology is if you die a martyr in jihad, and so there's no guarantee in Islam that you go to heaven when you die, but if you die a martyr, that's the HOV lane. You get a first-class ticket, and then you get virgins, and it says that they're so beautiful that, you know, language today can't even encapsulate their beauty. And then when you sleep, and so it's basically a brothel, and then when you sleep with them, the next morning, they're returned to their virgin status for all eternity. Well, if you've got an ideology that says, hey, take up to 4 wives, you know, marry underage girls, rape little girls, and that's what they're having right now. So Charlie Kirk, our dear friend, he said, if you have immigration without assimilation, you have an invasion.
7: Yep.
8: And so, like right now, what they've got in certain European countries, they're actually taking young men and giving them governmental training against rape. Because their mindset is, if a gal isn't wearing a burqa, she's a prostitute and wants to be raped. And so now you're having massive rape going on. And if you're a Christian, you're like, hey, yeah, I'd like to welcome people to Jesus, but not people who are literally evil and doing evil in the name of their God. And when they slaughter people, they're shouting Allah Akbar, which is literally a declaration of spiritual warfare. It means our God is great, or our God is greater than your God. And by destroying you or raping you or pillaging you, we are objectively winning a spiritual war. And so, but it's the fools on the left who think that the diversity, equity, inclusion, insanity is all cultures are good or neutral. They're not. Mm-hmm. There's some purely evil things in the world, and there are certain places where the culture is based upon evil ideology. And so they need to come into the country, and they need to come in legally, and they need to be vetted to make sure they're not criminals and terrorists and rapists and traffickers. And even if you don't believe in Jesus, you need to believe in math. Okay. Where are we going to house these people? How are we going to feed these people? If they're criminals, how many cops do we need for these people? And so, you know, if you include a bunch of people in your culture and all they are is a drain on the system, eventually they bankrupt the system. And then you've got the fool's parade on the progressive left saying, well, then we need to abolish ICE and the police, which is basically, if these people are in a place that is so horrifying that they risk their life to violate the law to come to America, why would we encourage them to replicate the place that they fled? Mm.
7: That was fantastic. So, folks, this is just a preview of

0: or if I can hit it. We're coming up on Christmas and
1: The refugee thing. Yes.
0: Jesus was a refugee and his parents went to another country and, you know, they welcomed him. It's like, okay, let me just obliterate this. Number one, in Exodus, the Pharaoh with the government put out a death sentence, right? He's like Margaret Sanger's great, great grandfather. You know, we're going to kill all the boys. And so then God tells Jesus' family, run to Egypt. And it's a fulfillment of a prophecy back in Hosea. So number one, they're obeying God. Number two, they are saving the life of their son. So they have to practice civil disobedience. They go to Egypt for a bit. The same thing happens in the days of Jesus when Jesus' family goes to Egypt. So Moses' family went to Egypt. Jesus' family goes to Egypt. But what happens when Jesus' family goes to Egypt, most people don't know this. Just prior to that, within decades, what had happened was Egypt took and they in the days of Herod, the Roman Empire adopted Egypt as a province. Okay. So Jesus here is in Egypt. His family, he's in the Roman Empire and his family flees to Egypt. People say, okay, there he was an illegal immigrant. No, he wasn't. Egypt was a province. It was a province of Rome. It would be like today going to Puerto Rico.
1: Mm-hmm.
0: You don't leave America and you don't need to stamp your passport like you would going to Dubai. And so Egypt in the days of Jesus, when his family fled, was actually part of the Egyptian, of the Roman Empire, and Egypt was assimilated in. That means Jesus didn't break any laws. His family didn't violate any national boundaries, and he didn't do anything that looked like illegal immigration in America today.
1: Like the Dukes fleeing Hazard County to get away from Boss Hogg. They're not refugees. They're still in Georgia. They just went a county over. So, exactly.
0: Exactly.
1: Exactly like that. Good to see you, brother. Thank you.
0: Always good to see you next time you're in town. We'd love to see you.
1: Of course. You bet. All right, Pastor Mark Driscoll there. I thought that was a tour de force, gentlemen. What do you think?
2: Yeah, that's the best thing I've ever heard from him. This is not a one-to-one comparison. There is nuance here, but that is a call to a modern crusade. If we're dealing with some of the same issues, the call for the initial crusades had to do with some men who were very distracted, like men are today. Young men who didn't quite have direction, and they needed to find it, and they got a call. Very much like Mark is giving the leadership of men these days to focus the gospel on the problems before them. And one of them, like you said, it's up and down, right? Good versus evil, heaven and hell. Amen to all that. Well done, Mark.
3: I don't know why my mind kept going back to the axiom that I bring up frequently. When we think about limited government, what do we typically shortcut to in our brain? We mean libertine, libertarian, no government. That's not what that means at all.
1: Right.
3: Too often, we have limited government where there should be a lot more government, and too much government where there ought not be as much government. And I'll just say, the Ten Commandments, not just a pretty facade on the Supreme Court or other courtrooms around the country. That's the whole ball game when it comes to governance. The first five commandments, if we get those wrong, our relationship vertically with God, the other ones are going to go out of whack really exponentially. Mm-hmm. And look around you. We got Satanists at the Ottumwa City Hall meeting.
1: That'll preach. Go hard, Romans 8:28.
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4: Stu and Dave Do America presents Kamala Harris versus Sanity. Oh, God.
5: Oh, no.
4: Oh, tell me it's not back. I can't tell. The cackle's back, Dave.
5: Her head bobbing reminds me of Richard Pryor doing an impression of white people swearing. That's what I will say about her. That's all I see.
4: Really?
5: Yeah, when I see her.
4: I will have to go back and watch that.
5: It's a parody. Mm.
4: Yes, she is a parody of herself. Do you think she's going to run again? What's your vibe on that?
5: I think it's possible, but no.
4: Yeah. I can't believe it. Why would she?
5: No, I wouldn't.
4: Save yourself the embarrassment.
5: Yeah, she's not going to. I hate to say it, but if you compare her to who's the monster that lives in California?
4: Oh, Gavin Newsom.
5: I'd rather have her, and I'll say that.
4: God, that's yeah. That's a thought I don't want to think. This is all. It's already a terrifying segment. Angela Boggs is going to join us here.
5: Angela, sorry, she did join. Yeah, it could be the vice president, which is terrifying.
4: Terrifying.
5: That would be a terrifying man. I just think Gavin would ruin the country permanently.
4: Yes. Well, but let me, before you commit to that, let me give you an extended version of that cackle.
5: Oh.
4: God. How many times do I have to play this before you support Gavin Newsom for president?
5: All right, I'll vote for Gavin.
4: Okay, that's what I thought.
5: I don't know if I could do this.
4: This is awful. All right, so we already have... Okay, stop it!
5: It's just as the world burns.
4: We're talking about very scary things like Kamala Harris today. So a special episode. We're going to do our top 5 horror films of all time.

0: Welcome to Stu and Dave Do America. I'm Stu Bergier, along with Dave Landau.
1: Ahoy, we meet again.
0: And Angela's with us as well today. We're very excited about this. Very excited.
2: It's so good to be back.
0: Thank yes, you. Yes. Thank it's you October. For coming. It's your time of year. This is where you thrive.
2: Season.
0: Yes, very.
1: It's your month.
2: What's your name? Who's your daddy?
1: Oh, is he rich?
2: Is he rich like me? Okay.
1: You're not a fan of the zombies?
0: I
1: think it's the zombies.
2: Yes. Yeah.
0: Zombies.
2: Yeah.
0: There we go. We have a lot to go through today. First of all, I'm going to tell you DaveLandau.com. Go there. Watch Dave at all of his shows. Do that. PredictableShow.com. Check that out if you like prediction markets, if you like elections. And more importantly than all of that, host of Trippin' Ed with Austin and Angela. It's Angela Does Horror on YouTube. You're currently doing a watch-along right now. This is awesome.
2: 31 days of watch-alongs.
0: This is awesome.
2: It's awesome. It's a lot. I'm like, okay, well, it's only day 7 and I've got 31 days. So.
0: Yeah.
2: But it's really cool. It's a really good time. It just feels like a big hangout online, and I'm getting to see some movies that I haven't even seen myself yet.
0: Really?
2: Yeah.
0: I noticed here because it says everything from Texas Chainsaw Massacre to Scooby-Doo on Zombie Island,
2: yeah.
0: Which is unfortunate because you're ruining my number one, Scooby-Doo on Zombie Island.
1: Well, of course.
0: Already at the top of my list. That's very, very cool. And you get that on YouTube at Angela Does Horror. We wanted to bring you in, Angela, because it's that time of year, right? We're getting into scary movie season. And I was tossing around the idea of doing a top five of all time horror movies. And as soon as I suggested it, I regretted it because then I got intimidated that you were going to judge all my terrible choices.
2: No, I would never, Stu.
0: I mean, you're very, very nice. I probably
1: not to your face.
2: No, I will talk privately about it later.
0: That's fine. That's fine. As long as I don't know about it. I've learned that with the internet. People say terrible things about me on the internet, but if I don't look at them, I don't even know if it doesn't exist.
1: They don't exist.
0: Yeah,
1: and honestly, those people barely exist anyway in their own homes.
0: Yes. It's very true.
1: That's why they go online.
2: And it's actually more kind to say the unkind things behind people's back. It would be rude to say it to your face.
0: That's right. That's how I've lived my whole life.
1: Yeah, there's really no need to upset someone with how you feel about them.
0: Like, yeah.
1: You can just let other people know how you feel about them.
0: Yes. So we have this is an interesting group here for this panel. Which is, and I say panel in the, you know, in a derogatory fashion because I'm on the panel. But like we have Dave, who's a, you know, if you don't know this, Dave was a film student.
1: Yes.
0: Very well versed in all of this.
2: The one year of community college.
1: Yep. The one year.
0: I was trying to build it up.
1: College.
0: I was trying to build that up, Angela. Gosh, you're supposed to say those things behind people.
1: We're also
0: back.
1: Now there's a serial killer right where I live.
0: Yeah.
1: Literally.
0: Really?
1: Yeah, they're finding bodies in the river 10 feet from where I live.
0: Really?
1: Yeah, that we covered earlier this week.
0: The Lansing one?
1: The Lansing one.
0: Oh, yeah.
1: Well, it's not now. I mean, I didn't do it now. I think we've been over the fact that
0: you said you have never been to Lansing.
1: Ironclad alibi.
0: Oh, okay.
1: No, no, I've been just for the year.
0: Oh, okay.
1: I haven't been recently 5 times.
0: Okay. That's good to hear. So we have Dave, who has some experience. How about that? Much better. We have Angela, who is Angela Does Horror. You know everything about everything.
2: Oh no!
0: Yes, you do.
2: Oh.
0: Yes, you do.
2: Don't put me on that.
0: You are the expert.
1: You are. You are a horror expert. Whenever I need a recommendation, I ask her for a movie, for a horror movie, and she is a perfect batting average.
0: Okay, that's very, very impressive. And then you have me, who likes horror movies occasionally. It's not my favorite genre. I've got some picks. I'm very nervous about giving them to you, though. So that's where we are. We'll just kind of flow through this. I think, Dave, you should lead it off. I mean, you're the one
1: to lead it off.
0: College.
2: Yeah.
1: I did go to community college for a year to study film.
0: Mm-hmm.
1: I actually did take all the film classes, though, to be clear.
2: Yes.
0: And for the whole year?
1: Yeah. For the whole 2 years.
0: Oh.
2: And you could have graduated.
1: I could have.
2: You got all the classes that you would have needed to graduate with.
1: I just wanted the classes for the knowledge.
0: Right.
1: I would have had to take math and stuff if I wanted a degree, and I was like, that's not what I'm here for.
2: No.
0: So,
1: yeah.
0: You learned about a film, and you have a top five. We're going to do our, we'll go 555, 444, go down there. Okay. All right,
1: number five, John Carpenter's classic, The Thing.
0: The Thing!
1: I think it is a perfect movie. Kurt Russell's in it, so right there, it already makes it better, because as much as people want to, if you want to look at Kurt Russell, that is a man who has a spectacular film career and does not get the credit he deserves.
0: Mm.
1: I mean, you're looking at Escape from New York, Escape from L.A., Miracle. There's so many movies that guy has made. Captain Ron. I'll even give it up for Captain
0: Marvel. You'll go to Captain
2: Marvel? He saves people's lives on the movie sets of The Thing, actually.
1: Yeah, he did.
0: Wait, what happened?
2: So there was a bus driver who was driving the entire cast on this, like, you know, it's icy in the movie. They were on this kind of cliffy side. They had to be driven there. Yeah. And the bus driver lost control of the bus, and he couldn't figure out how to, like, steer it the right way to avoid them falling off this cliff. And Kurt Russell, like, runs from the back of the bus, takes this guy by the shirt, throws him on the floor of the bus, and, like, saves everybody.
0: Really?
2: Yes.
1: It's a total Jack Burton, Big Trouble in Little China move.
2: He's so That's cool. Awesome. He's a hunk.
1: He is. That's
0: awesome.
1: And he was with Goldie Hawn forever. I think maybe they still
2: are. Together, yeah.
1: Yeah, I think they separated for, like, a day. They were like, this is stupid.
0: Yeah. It does seem like they should just be together. That seems like...
1: Yeah, they're the best.
2: Yeah.
1: Two actors I like a lot.
0: All right, John Carpenter, The Thing.
1: Yes.
0: Number five for Dave.
1: Yes.
0: This is... How did you do this list? Like, did you do it your favorites? Did you you think the ones that are the best of all time that should be regarded that way?
1: I did my top five that I think are the best of all time for me.
0: For you. Yeah. Your opinion.
1: Personally, just my opinion that I did it as what I enjoy watching. Not so much shot, direct, you know, but what I enjoy watching and I think are the best ones for me personally.
0: Okay, because I think I went kind of at it as like almost like in a rewatchable way, right? Like these are the movies
1: fair.
0: I like really watching over and over again. I don't know. Are they the best of all time? I'm sure, Angela, you probably have 10 that are, 1,000 that are better than the ones that I have. But like it feels like it's like the movie that if I was sitting down in an October Saturday and it comes on TV, I'm watching it. Like I'm going. Yeah. Once I see it, I'm in. That's where I was going with
1: you. You were really nervous about this. I mean, you were just beating around the bush.
0: All right, I'm going to start with this. And one of the things I thought of was different vibes. Because, you know, there's a million different vibes of horror movies. So I went with this one, and it's a weird one to start with, I will admit. But I think it's like the perfect encapsulation of the entire genre.
1: Okay.
0: Which is number five, Scream. The original Scream.
1: Great movie.
0: It's a great freaking movie. The original scene, the first scene with Drew Barrymore in it is
1: iconic.
0: Is iconic. Mm-hmm. They were able to take the entire genre of horror, boil it down into all the tropes and all the cliches.
1: There's a parody.
0: Yeah. And parody them. And then actually doing it so effectively that they created their own new tropes and cliches out of it. You know, the whole, you know, you can't have sex, all the, you know, when they went through the list of things, it was great. Plus, it's actually like an intense movie. It's really funny.
2: Mm-hmm.
0: It's just a great movie beginning to end. And I could watch that over and over again.
1: Yeah, Jamie Kennedy's great in that. Is it, I always confuse her name, Neve Campbell.
0: Neve Campbell,
1: And
0: yeah.
1: She, I just watched her in Scream 7, actually, on a plane to give you an idea of how successful that franchise was.
0: How are we feeling about
1: that? It was actually decent.
0: It was good?
1: It was decent. Okay. Yeah, it wasn't great. You didn't like it? You didn't like Scream 7?
2: Oh. What's the other guy? Who the ghost face were?
1: You didn't like when the girl fell and he just flips over with the knife sticking out so she lands on the knife?
2: Okay.
0: Oh, that's
2: fun. I guess, but like...
1: Oh, you mean the ending?
2: Yeah.
1: No, I hated that.
2: Okay, well...
0: Okay,
1: no. I just mean as far as the murders.
2: I like Joel McHale, but yeah.
1: Joel McHale's fine, but yeah. I mean, you saw it coming.
2: I didn't. We'll talk about this later.
0: Okay. All right.
1: I thought I saw it coming and I did. I was like, I hope it's
2: the guy,
1: not this.
2: You saw the guy ghost face coming.
1: No.
2: Okay. I was like,
0: I didn't see there's spoiler alerts all over the place. My movie's like a, you know, decades old.
1: The various murders. Yes.
0: There you go.
2: Okay.
1: Except for that one where he flips over with the knife. I liked that murder.
2: Okay.
1: It's a good kill.
2: It's a good murder. Yeah.
0: It's a good murder. It's a fun movie too. All right.
2: Well, I was going to say about Scream 2, it really redefined everything because two killers that hadn't been done before also. And I wanted to point out that Drew Barrymore, they advertised everything for Scream with Drew Barrymore. Everybody thought she was going to be the main character. And then to kill her off in the beginning.
0: Brilliant.
2: Just brilliant. A brilliant move.
0: I remember thinking that was a Drew Barrymore movie when I went to see it. And then she's just gone in seconds.
1: Oh, in the theater, I remember watching with my friends and it's like, wow, she's getting stabbed a lot for the star of a movie.
0: That's a great. Go back and just watch that scene, even if you don't want to watch the whole movie.
1: So good.
0: It's almost perfect beginning to end.
1: She does a perfect Drew Barrymore. I don't need to put you on the spot, but you do.
2: Yeah. My list is a little quirky and different too. It's like I kind of went in the direction of like I cultivated this list specifically for this audience. Okay, ooh. We'll see. You guys, let me know in the comments and stuff if you like the list. But I kind of went with like lesser known. lesser watched options that are get me kind of in the Halloween spirit every year. And maybe ones that people haven't seen, because I could talk about Halloween all day long. I could talk about Evil Dead. Like, but people just, you know, you get tired of hearing about the same ones over and over.
0: Sure.
1: Right.
2: So I did number five, 1408. It's got John Cusack in it. It's a spooky hotel movie. It was really overlooked at the time. The marketing for it was terrible. It is really, it's a really solid, really spooky movie. It's got some great, like, ghosts. It's PG-13. There's not any, like, cursing, sex, anything like that in it. So if you have, like, a young teenager person, you know.
0: You're talking to me, because my son likes horror movies, and what he continues to do is just put on Netflix and, like, they just recommend him whatever trash they churned out in the last 2 weeks. No offense, Netflix. But, like, you know, there's a lot of stuff on there that's just not good. And, like, I'm like, you haven't seen the classics. You haven't seen any of these great movies.
1: Yeah.
0: 1408 might be a great one to add.
2: It will be. There's no deaths, technically, because it's all ghosts and things.
1: And you see it, like, but I don't want to ruin it. But you see, it's cool how they do it.
2: You have just enough spooky stuff, but it's not, like, gore blood. It's just classic ghosts in a spooky hotel. And it's
0: great. Awesome. And look at you wanted to curate this for this audience. I am that audience for that exact thing. I'm just really looking forward.
1: And it's, you can watch it on Prime right now. That's how I know about it. Yeah. I just watched it like 2 weeks ago again, because when it came out, I loved it.
2: Nobody really
1: talks about it. It's a great pick.
0: I do remember that coming out, but I did not see it at the time. I got to check this out.
1: All very right. poorly advertised.
0: It's so, I mean, we should talk about the Tom Cruise movie later. Bizarre advertising for a movie. Okay, Dave, your number four is up next.
1: My number four.
0: Our movie of all time for Dave Landau.
1: Is The Cabin in the Woods.
0: Oh, okay.
2: Good.
0: A great poster. I remember that being a great, there it is, yeah. The very twisted house.
1: The reason why it did and didn't work financially is because they did promote it as just a movie where kids get slaughtered in a cabin.
2: Which is genius.
1: Because what it ends up being is not that, and that's why it's so incredible to watch, and what they end up doing with it is next level, and by the time you get to the end, it's unreal what they turn this into.
0: I remember that, and I almost remember, again, I'm dumb, almost remember not understanding what was happening.
1: I can see that. Like, it's so layered, but by the time it gets to the end, it's amazing how far it goes.
0: Right.
1: So I love that movie. I think it's a perfect film, and I think what they did was completely, I don't know, it was absolutely completely unique and original.
2: Yes. Yeah. I 100% agree.
0: Yeah, it very certainly fun. Was. That's everyone talks about it as like a unique piece of filmmaking.
2: There's nothing like it
0: Number four,
1: yeah,
0: Dave Landau, Cabin in the Woods.
1: What you got?
0: All right, number four, I'm going to go with Signs. Now,
2: I loved Signs.
0: You did? Okay.
2: I did.
0: I think Signs is great.
2: For me.
1: More on that.
0: You are on it. Okay. First of all, I will say, M. Night Shyamalan early, I think a lot of it was really good. I got to say it. I know I'm not supposed to like him. And by the way, The Happening is one of the worst movies I've ever seen.
2: I still like him. I enjoy going to see his movie because I know what it is now. But his first like three movies were good. And then it just went, wow.
0: I'd go all the way to the one where they were pretending it was like old times before electricity.
2: The Village.
0: What was that?
2: Yeah, The Village.
0: I think The Village was good. I think after that, it went a little awry. Maybe a lot awry.
1: You didn't like the Josh whatever one that was an incomplete ad for his daughter. M. Night Shyamalan's daughter's singing career.
0: Trap. Oh, really? That's the one that just came out. Yeah. That wasn't good?
1: It's a good idea for a film until you realize what it is.
0: Oh, I didn't realize
2: there's that's what There's 13 songs in it. She sings 13 songs.
0: No.
2: Yes.
1: Yeah.
0: No way. I wanted to go see that.
2: The real trap was getting you to pay money to see his daughter sing.
1: Because you know he's
0: a good dad, right?
1: You know he's the serial killer.
0: Yeah.
1: There's no twist.
0: Right, yes. It's true.
1: Which is very cool, actually, that he's at a concert as a serial killer, but then
2: the police being like, we have to track him down at a huge concert.
0: Yeah.
2: It's like, why there? That's the worst place.
0: Right, the worst
1: place. That was the biggest hole in the story. It's like, let's find where he could murder a lot of people. Instead of
2: hide under the cover of the crowd.
1: We could get him at home, but we could also get him where it's
0: please
1: very
0: tell me
1: hard.
0: This is on your watch along list for this Halloween, because I'm tuning into that episode.
2: What, Signs?
0: I want to see you do the new M. Night Shyamalan singing movie.
2: Oh yeah, I actually think old. I think there's an M. Night movie on the list. I can't remember honestly, but
0: well, Signs. I think I defend that one. I think it's really solid. It's one of those movies that has like. scary moments, but like it's just, you know, it feels really scary the entire time. You don't know what's happening the entire movie. And, you know, I think, you know, to also add on to this, it has a great, like a great message of family and faith, like hope. At the end of it, yeah. Hope. Like these aren't things you're supposed to necessarily get out of a horror movie. I had to test my friends today. I'm like, do you think, does this count as a horror movie?
1: Yeah, it's a horror movie.
0: But yeah, they said yes. And if you're saying yes, I'm in. Yes. So Signs number four.
2: I think a whole generation of people will agree just based on that scene of the alien walking by the alley.
0: Yes.
2: That stuck with me. Mm-hmm. Like I still think about
0: that. There are really scary moments in that movie for what it is.
1: My only problem with that movie is when he grabs the bat and they say swing away. Yeah. In the theater I audibly went, ugh.
0: That's a good moment, Jade. You're just cynical. You're just cynical.
1: I'm not going to pretend I'm not.
0: Okay, that's good.
1: But that was a part where I was like, "That we don't need that. I got douche chills for a day."
0: Oh, I think that was a great
1: movie. Still, it's a good movie. I'm not taking away the movie.
2: Also coming to a planet that's 80% of the liquid that they can't.
0: Really bad.
1: That was the other part, too, where it's like, oh, they're allergic to water.
0: Yeah. It was a bad plan. It was not a good idea for the aliens.
2: They aren't smart. It's okay.
1: No.
0: All right, you're number four.
2: My number four, specifically for this audience, is a movie called Starry Eyes. Mm. It is about a young actress and the weird transformation that she goes through. If you're somebody who's like, Hollywood's run by lizard people and soulless demons and succubi, this is the movie for you.
0: Wow.
2: Because
0: great ad.
2: It is, yeah.
0: I'm in.
2: But it's just about this young actress that like slowly loses her soul and she starts to transform into something else that's not human, and you learn that this is what all Hollywood has participated in.
0: So it's a documentary.
2: Basically.
1: Yeah. It's a very solid pick, too.
0: Oh, really? I've never seen that.
2: It's really good.
0: Starry Eyes. When did it come out?
2: Maybe like 2015 or so, around that time.
0: Relatively new, but not new. Okay.
1: Yeah, Dave, it's a good one.
0: Let's go to number three.
1: And it was number three, and I stand by it, and I know it's one of the tropes almost, mm-hmm. but Evil Dead 2, specifically 2.
2: I was going to say Evil Dead specifically 2.
1: Yeah.
2: Yeah.
0: Why 2? So.
1: It's funnier. Mm-hmm. It's not as terrifying, but it's better. It's better shot. It's better acted. You get to know Ash, Bruce Campbell's character. There's so much fun stuff in it, from the use of a chainsaw to the use of the way they use the cabin. Because essentially Evil Dead 2 is Evil Dead 1.
2: With a bigger budget.
1: Yeah, that's all it is.
0: Right.
1: But it's done better, and it's funnier. It's just such a good movie that it's hard to even place, like, I don't know where it is in comedy, horror, action, like, but it's a perfect film, and I love Evil Dead 2.
0: That's great, because would you say that is commonly a positive for a movie? Because I feel like a lot of this happens a lot. The first movie comes out, people are like, oh, wow, you know, the Blair Witch Project, they make it for, you know, $90,000 or whatever. Mm-hmm. You know, then they get a big budget. Does the movie typically get better with the second and third version? I feel like that's not super common.
1: See, with Blair Witch, when we all went to the theater at an indie theater, we thought it was real found footage.
0: Yeah.
1: And
0: that's how they promote that. You want to talk about good marketing?
1: Cool. Yeah.
0: That was really good.
1: So it was pretty terrifying, to be honest. For people who say they weren't scared, it's like, well, we thought it was real. We were in high school and we're like, this is what, like,
2: how are they showing this?
1: Yeah. And then they appeared on some talk show a couple nights later and I was like, well, what the hell is this? And I was really pissed about it. But
0: bigger budget isn't always a path to success.
1: No, because all the following ones, you're like, well, I know it's not real anymore. Like, there's no appeal that the Blair Witch has to have a Blair Witch 2,
0: right?
1: Which is, by the way, an awful. Have you ever seen it?
2: Oh yeah,
1: it's horrible.
0: Have any of them been good?
1: Horrible.
0: After, there's been three or four of them, hasn't there?
1: Well, I don't know. It's like Paranormal Activity. People love that, but the fact that I knew it wasn't real, I don't care.
0: Right.
1: It's good for what it is, but it's still not. It's not my favorite.
2: Yeah, I was gonna say, I think that Bruce Campbell and Sam Raimi like knew what kind of movie they wanted to make, and like the first Evil Dead, they were like 19 years old, they were college students, and they were blowing cigarettes into the cameras and stuff, and like I think that most cases it probably wouldn't throw in more money on a project, it's not going to make it better, but I think that
0: one did
2: with those guys specifically.
1: And yeah, they filmed it in northern Michigan and Tennessee, and then they got because it was, you know, Sam Raimi's uncle's car was in it, like it was really cool how they did it. But yeah, they weren't able to make the exact film they wanted, and then once 2 came around, you saw it.
0: Oh,
1: and then the third, which is Army of Darkness, is a great movie, but they should have stuck with the original title of Medieval Dead.
0: Medieval Dead. Mm.
2: Yes.
1: It's annoying that the studio changed that.
2: They're idiots.
0: Studio notes always helpful. Okay, number three, we're doing the that's number three for Dave, Evil Dead 2. Number three for me, I'm going to go with Misery. Love Kathy Bates in this movie. It's one of the great, I think, performances of all time in a horror movie. She's super hot. Super hot throughout. And I won't let you may or may not remember all the details of this movie, but you will remember, of course, the scene with his ankles where he is the hobbling scene. It's haunted me my entire life.
1: Me too.
0: It's one of those things. I was watching the Kansas City Chiefs game this past weekend when one of their receivers had an ankle issue, let's say, and he's like pointing at his ankle and it's just pointing the opposite way. And it's the first thought that comes into my head. It is and you know, it kind of brings that, like, it was the first, like, maybe not the first, but one of the iconic movies of that, like the Stan idea, right? Like this this huge super fan who like loves these books and then gets mad at him for writing the wrong thing in the book. And it's just it's a great movie. I think Stephen King is one of the worst people in our society, but I do really like that movie.
1: Well, his movies are great. Yeah. And honestly, that was based on a thing that kind of happened to him. Mm. And also, Kathy Bates had never been in a movie. She was that was her first movie, and she won an Oscar. She's a fantastic actress.
0: She is awesome.
1: And in that movie, she is incredible, because she's terrifying, because she's basically playing, like, a Disney adult.
0: Yeah. Who's, yes! Who's kidnapped. I never thought of that. It's perfect.
1: Yeah. Yeah.
0: That is, she's that into it.
1: And she's great. Mm-hmm. Like, she is, and then she became a full-fledged movie star after that.
0: Yeah.
1: But she was, like, a theater actress.
0: I didn't realize that.
1: Yeah, she's...
2: I love her Playboy spread.
1: Mm-hmm. Oh, so good. Yeah. Yeah. And I mean, it really was spread.
0: Too much raunch. Playboy? Yeah, too much raunch.
1: Not even tasteful.
0: It should have been Hustler. It was too much raunch for
1: Playboy. I couldn't believe that some of that bush wasn't added. That was a lot.
0: Let's go to number three from Angela.
2: Unfriended, what I'm going to be doing So I chose for three Unfriended Dark Web because I watched it. This is a weird one, okay? But hear me out. Won't go with me on this. Unfriended, it's one of those laptop movies. It's really fun to watch on a laptop because the whole thing is like taking place on a computer.
1: Is Alex Winter in this?
3: Right.
2: I don't know who Alex Winter is.
1: From Bill and Ted?
2: I don't know what Bill and Ted is.
1: You don't?
2: I do, but...
1: I hate you. Okay, go on. Sorry.
2: But
0: is this a Blumhouse movie? Was this? I think it was.
2: I think it is. Yeah, okay. But so Unfriended came out, and it's like this laptop horror, and it's like the ghost is in the computer. Silly. Mm-hmm. This one is about a group of friends that's having a game night, and one of them has acquired this new computer through unsavory methods. And as he's digging through the computer and on his Skype with his friends, he discovers like snuff films, and this person contributes to the dark web.
1: So it's Hunter Biden's laptop.
2: Yes, the movie. And so then the person whose laptop it is starts getting in touch with him. He's got a girl that's kidnapped, so the friends are trying to save this girl, and the dark web people are coming after them. This sounds like a lot. It's a lot. But it's very silly as well. It's just really fun.
1: I like that.
2: Yeah.
0: You're three for three. I haven't seen any of your movies yet. I'm very
1: excited. That I saw and I remember liking it. I got to rewatch it, though.
2: Yeah.
1: Because I remember liking it.
2: It's called Unfriended Dark Web.
0: Unfriended Dark Web.
1: Because there was Unfriended, right?
2: It makes sense why the dark web people are coming after them, because they don't want their dark web secrets out. Like, that's way scarier to me than a computer ghost.
0: Computer
2: ghost.
1: Yeah. Oh, yeah.
0: Okay.
1: Or actual terror, that is always way better.
0: We've got two more each to do. Yes. We got to take a break so we can get to them all. There's a lot to get to here. We'll be back in just a second. Buying a home is one of those situations where you're spending more money than you've ever spent on anything in your entire life, while almost having no idea whether you're doing it correctly, which seems like a questionable system, doesn't it? 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
0: We're doing our top five horror movies of all time to celebrate October, the Halloween season. Dave Landau is up with his number two of all time.
1: Number two of all time. American Psycho.
0: Oh, wow.
2: Yes.
0: Oh, you were the Gavin Newsom story.
1: Yes, the Gavin Newsom story.
0: Oh, wow.
1: It's a perfect film. The only thing that's more horrifying is the novel by Brett Easton Ellis, mm-hmm. who's one of my favorite writers.
0: I've heard that.
1: It's a rough one, but even Brett Easton Ellis said that when he went to the theater to watch this, he then no longer saw the character, Patrick Bateman, as what he created. He was like, oh, it's just him now.
0: Wow.
1: It's just, why am I blanking
2: out? Christian Bale.
1: It's now Christian Bale. Like, that's how he sees Patrick Bateman now, because he did it so perfectly.
0: It was perfect.
2: He did.
0: It's a performance.
1: It's such a take on 80s greed mm-hmm. and just the complete emptiness of Wall Street and Hollywood. It's so brilliant. And besides the fact that it's just a giant metaphor in a lot of ways, it is just a great movie for the insane amounts of killing and how horrible of a person he is.
0: Yes.
1: And you just have to watch the whole movie through the eyes of a complete sociopath.
0: Mm-hmm.
1: And just stabbing a homeless guy and being like, you know what a piece of shit you are. Like, just... Just this awful person.
0: To see that he could rise up and then run for governor is really amazing.
1: Isn't that nice? Really, and now he might run California.
0: Yeah, yeah, he runs California. And now, who knows, the United States coming soon.
1: The only emotion he shows is with business cards.
0: Yes, and yes.
1: It's a lot of emotion.
0: It's a great movie. It's a great movie. I won't spend too much time on my number two of all time. And, you know, it's a little bit cliche, of course, for this time of year, but the original Halloween is freaking awesome. Yeah. It's a great movie. The music is the star, I would say, of it. It's so incredible and so perfect. But I want to highlight two scenes that I think are perfect. One is the very last scene. Him looking over that balcony and Michael Myers not being there is one of the greatest moments in the history of horror movies, I believe. The other one, though, I think that doesn't get the attention in that movie is the early Michael Myers as a child looking through the sheet as he does the murders, and then they pull the sheet off and he's just totally emotionless. It is an unbelievable scene. It's a devastating, and you kind of get who this guy is. So Halloween, the original.
1: I couldn't agree with you more. John Carpenter's amazing. It's the reason slasher movies exist. Yep. The William Shatner mask, obviously, that it is spray painted white. And then what I do love is the scene where he stabs the guy in the kitchen and he's just like stuck to the wall. And you just see him sitting there kind of, and you just see the head move because he's kind of just trying to figure out what he just did.
0: Yeah.
1: And the one scene that I do love in that movie that's pretty hilarious is when Mike Myers is just driving a car in the background. So somehow he learned to drive.
2: I don't remember that part.
1: Yeah, it's either one or two. It's not three. That's Season of the Witch.
2: Of course.
1: But there's a scene where, Don, I'm blanking on his name, is talking to the cop, and in the background of the stop sign is Mike Myers in a station wagon, and then he just drives by like he's watching them.
0: Yeah.
1: So this guy, like, he just learned to drive, and also he's got his turn signal on. He's obeying the traffic laws. He's not going to break those laws.
0: That's good.
1: Yeah. Mm-hmm. It's one of my favorite things.
2: He doesn't want to draw suspicion.
1: No.
0: All right. Number two for Angela.
2: My number two for this audience is Late Night with the Devil. Now, okay, so good because it's got that 60s retro vibe about it. It is technically a found footage because the footage was found. It's like from the cameras, like we're looking at cameras like this here. And so everything's stationary. So it doesn't have the same issues that a lot of the found footage movies have where it's the shaky cam, it's going to give you a headache, all of that. But it's a really cool devil story. I don't know how else to say it, but the way that the night unfolds, it's like you're watching a episode of a late night TV show where the devil is participating in some way.
0: Really?
2: Yeah.
0: This is you said it looks like the 60s. When did it actually come out?
2: It came out a couple years ago.
0: Okay. I don't think I've even heard of it.
2: It looks, I mean, the aesthetic of it is perfect. It is perfect. The costumes, everything.
1: I'm trying to think of the actual like retreat that rich people used to go to that Alex Jones.
2: Well, I know, yeah. It's the owl thing.
0: Bring up. The owl,
2: that kind of stuff.
1: I know I'm blanking on it, but yeah, that's
2: Bohemian like Grove.
0: Bohemian Grove.
1: Thank
0: nice
1: you.
0: Call.
1: That's
0: nice
1: Bohemian.
0: Movie.
1: Yeah.
2: It's like that kind of stuff.
0: Okay.
2: Yeah.
1: It's a really good movie. It was probably my favorite movie. I think it was last year, the year before when it came out, but it was my favorite movie that year.
0: Wow.
1: It's really
2: fantastic.
1: Good. Didn't even fine choice.
2: And again, nothing like super crazy. I mean, there's like, it's scary and there's like intense scenes and stuff, but I don't remember there being anything that's like sexually explicit or like maybe there's a little language, but.
1: But even the lead actor, I didn't think could pull off this like charismatic talk show host, and he does an amazing job in it. Yeah.
0: Dave, we're up to your number one.
6: Oh, boy.
0: We're here.
2: Reveal yourself.
1: All right. It's going to be cliche, but I have to do it.
0: Do it.
1: It's just my favorite, The Shining.
0: Okay. Yes. I mean, it's hard to complain about that.
1: It's a perfect film. There's nothing, I mean, Kubrick has the ability to use cinematography. I mean, the way the whole thing is shot, the way that it's intense, the way that you feel the whole movie, the way that it gets slowly more and more uncomfortable as you watch it. Perfect casting across the board of everybody in that film, especially Shelley Duvall and Jack Nicholson, obviously. But I think it's Jack Nicholson's best role.
0: Yeah.
1: And I think him going crazy at the end is just, it's spectacular.
0: Let me ask you this. This is just a controversial question. Yeah. Is Shelley Duvall good in this movie?
1: Yes.
0: Is she good in this movie?
1: Yeah, she's great.
0: She's so I don't know, bizarre at times. It almost takes me out of the moment.
2: She's terrifying her.
1: Yeah.
0: Yes. Well, yes.
1: Yeah. Well, she got cast as Olive Oil, so she has she had a specific look.
0: Yes.
1: And then later in life, she had some real problems. But when the scene where the axe is coming through the door, yeah, I mean, she's terrified. I think genuinely terrified.
2: They did like mental things to her on set.
0: Yeah.
2: Those of you who don't know, she was tortured on set. Originally, that part was supposed to go to Jessica Lange, I think, but then Stanley Kubrick was like, no, she's too strong-willed.
1: Yeah.
0: Wow.
1: Yeah, they needed someone they could kind of break.
0: That's and what we like.
1: She's so good in it.
0: We like people that torture themselves for their
2: own. We like a weak spirit.
0: Yeah, there you go.
1: Yes. Somebody that Hollywood can destroy.
2: Yes.
1: And later in life think that aliens are around her all the time.
0: Mm. It is a great movie, and the pacing of it is so great.
1: So good.
0: It's like it's so at times slow and like plodding, but like to such great effect. It's a great movie. I mean, you can't complain about that.
1: Well, and just the alcoholism angle, mm-hmm, enjoy of just him relapsing at the bar, talking to the bartender, and just
0: we know you enjoy alcohol.
1: That's all I'm saying. I wish I could watch a hotel for a
2: whole winter.
1: Well, a ghost serves me drinks.
2: I love it so much, I dedicated a whole bathroom to it. You've been in my shining bathroom, right?
1: That's true.
0: I have been in your shining bathroom. Wait, tell me about this.
2: It's got the floor, like the carpet, shower curtain, and it's got like the hotel hand towel.
0: Really?
2: And like a big map of the premises, like the hotel map above the towel thing, and like a, hi, welcome to...
0: That is
2: forever.
0: Very on brand.
1: Well, and you went to a thing at the Overlook Hotel.
2: I did.
1: You?
2: I went to the actual. I watched the movie in the ballroom of the actual hotel that they used for
0: That's
2: the exterior
0: terrifying.
2: Shots. It was so cool, and I stayed there overnight. Mm. And they wrote "Red Rum" on our mirror.
0: Oh, wow.
2: It was really cool.
1: That's awesome.
2: Yeah.
0: All right, my number one. Now, you went a little cliche. You said cliche.
1: It was cliche.
0: I don't think that's wrong. I think I did go a little cliche here, too, as well, because if you're going to find one movie that's better than Halloween, very difficult this time of the year, it has to be, of course, obviously, Halloween 3, Season of the Witch. You just mentioned
1: it. It's such a good movie.
0: It's so good and so terrible. It is. I love every minute of it. It is.
1: Dude, it's great.
0: It's so great. If you don't know the story with this movie, they decided that, you know, John Carpenter was like, I'm not going to make another one if you have Michael Myers be alive, because they just wanted to make another sequel with Michael Myers. So they were going to try to turn it, I guess, into like an anthology or something. And they just made this totally bizarre movie about how a guy creates a company to make masks. Now, he runs this, he turns this into this global empire of masks, where, on three masks. He has three products. That's it. There's only three. And they are these masks that they give to children. And when a specific song that plays about 500 times in the movie plays, very strange things happen. The whole thing is the kids are supposed to gather around the TV at 9 p.m. on Halloween. Again, strange strategy. This is the time they'd be out trick-or-treating.
1: Right.
0: this is when they're supposed to come in and watch a commercial. The commercial goes off. And it sets off some, I don't know, microchip, which then makes the kids' heads collapse and then turn into bugs and snakes.
1: Yes.
0: There's a scene where this really creepy thing where one, for some reason, he decides to test the product on his top salesman.
2: You don't want to test it on your bottom one at least.
0: Yes, you want to crap yourself.
1: Yeah, you got to do one.
0: Top salesman they bring in, and he then they put it on his kid, who then puts the mask on. The song goes off. This child has his head crushed, and snakes and bugs come out of his head. Then they kills the parents too.
1: Yep.
0: And it's like unbelievably bad. At the end of the movie, I'll give you the ending because it's so incredible.
1: It's a great movie.
0: They try to get it pulled off. And it's just like this drunk doctor who, for some reason, is hooking up with everything in sight. He's hooking up with every woman in this movie. It's unbelievable.
2: It's just an 80s
0: doctor. He's a drunk, smoking all the time, alcoholic, just hooking up with everybody. And he, for some reason, becomes the guy who's investigating this crime. It makes no sense. They go to this toy factory. They're able to uncover it. And they try to warn the TV stations, don't air this, because the kids are all supposed to put their masks on. It's going to kill the kids. He gets them, two of the three, to stop it, stop the commercial before it airs, so the kids are saved. But the third one still airs. I went through and took time on this, Dave. I estimate...
2: Oh, wow.
0: The happy ending of this movie results in approximately 11.8 million children dying. That's my estimate. 11.8 million children have their head turned into bugs and snakes. And that does not include the death toll of their parents who would go over to help and then also die.
1: Yes.
0: This is like one of the worst things that's ever happened in all humanity. Well, and it's supposed to be a happy ending.
2: But think of how good it is for bugs and snakes.
0: Ah, that's true. Flourishing.
1: Solid.
0: Flourishing.
2: Thriving.
0: Okay, we're down to number one. I took too much time on that. I'm sorry.
2: No.
0: I love that movie.
1: It's a great film.
2: Well, hilarious. Yes. My last one is As Above, So Below. I feel like the audience will really enjoy this one. It is found footage, but it takes place. It's a treasure hunt for Nicholas Flamel's Philosopher's Stone. So if you like alchemy, this is really cool for you. It takes place in the catacombs. And so they're going on this treasure hunt to find this Philosopher's Stone from alchemy, and they get into an area of the catacombs that ends up being basically a gateway into hell. And so then the further they get into it, it's kind of a Dante's Inferno situation. I think that this movie has the most literal interpretation, like what I would think that hell would actually be like.
0: Wow.
2: Is what I've envisioned in this movie.
0: And you see this too, Dave?
1: Yes, I have. It's very, very good.
0: You went five for five with me. I had not seen any of your movies.
2: And this one is not, there's nothing crazy in it either. I think like even like a kid could watch it. It's mostly a treasure hunt movie. And then at the end, there's these hellish things that happen, but it's like, you know, even the demons and stuff are like just black cloaked, classic kind of.
0: Yeah.
2: And it's more about just the vibe that's under there and how to get out. And it's a very cool movie. It's honestly one of my top five of all time.
0: Really?
2: It's my favorite found footage movie. It's so good. I can't say enough good things about it.
0: That's a great list. That's a great list. And all five I have not seen, so I have homework to do.
2: Perfect. I'll give this to you, and you let me know.
0: Yes, please do. Do you have a great list as well?
1: Great list yourself.
0: I will say neither one of you guys had a movie where part of it is they stole pieces of Stonehenge. Halloween 3, they stole Stonehenge, brought it to America, and then the pieces of Stonehenge is what turned on the microchips, which fired the lasers that turned on the bugs and snakes. That's science.
1: That is it's a fine film.
0: It is a fine film. Great films here. So.
1: We got some honorable mentions.
2: I'm going to watch that tonight.
1: Seriously great. It's so good.
0: And I want to take, because I got something else I want you to watch. This one's going to be on YouTube. I want to tell you about it next.
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0: We have a bunch of honorable mentions on this list as well. I want to get to those in a second. But first, I want to talk to you about a series you guys are both in, a pilot that just came out. This is on YouTube. You can go watch it right now. It's at CONN734 is the YouTube channel. It's called Life's Not Fair. How did you guys get involved in this?
1: I was approached from Matt Kahn, who wrote it, and it was about me. Not really about me, but I was the lead character, who was a alcoholic whose dad left him a fare for some reason.
0: Okay.
1: And he gave me the script, and he had seen Angela on Normal World, and I know he had interest in her being in it as well.
2: Yeah.
1: So I asked her if she wanted to do it, and she said yes.
0: Wow.
1: Pretty crazy story.
2: It's like Tommy Boy, but for a fair.
0: Okay.
2: That's how I describe it to people. It's
0: Tommy
2: like,
0: Boy,
2: yeah.
0: But for a fair. I love that. And people can check this out now. What's the plan with it? What's the idea? What's the hope?
1: I hope somebody buys it and turns it into a series. Because people seem to really enjoy it online. I didn't know what they were going to think about it when they first saw it. We didn't know really what it was when we were filming it.
0: Really?
1: No. I ad-libbed a lot of stuff.
0: Yeah, we
2: did a little bit of ad-libbing.
1: Yeah.
0: How did you get yourself into character for this role of
1: me?
0: Dave Landau?
1: Oh, boy. It was tough.
0: It's tough.
2: Well, I remember how you got in character. You started coming up with schemes to steal from ATMs on the fairgrounds.
1: That's true.
2: He tried to get me to steal money from an ATM with him.
1: Mm. Yeah, I did. But listen, hear me out first.
0: Oh, yeah, sure.
1: You have these two ATMs that are on trucks. They're on wheels.
0: Yeah.
1: They're not watching them.
0: No, that's true. That's great
1: logic. Filled with, and yeah, they're filled with money.
0: Yeah, right.
1: From the fair.
0: Uh-huh.
1: Like, they're just putting money in this thing.
0: This is rock solid.
1: So all I was saying was, I think if we just break into the back door of one of these trucks,

0: It's Not Fair is the name of it. You just search for it on YouTube or at Con.
1: We didn't sell it at all. No. We just talked about how I thought we should steal money.
0: All right. Take a break. I want to come back in just a second.
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0: Angela Does Horror is where you can go. You can watch the watch-along live streams. You're doing everyone...
9: Every day.
0: This is awesome.
9: Yeah, and you never know when they're going to drop. It's kind of chaotic that way.
0: Oh, very cool. Very cool. So every single time, if you want to watch a movie, you want to have that experience, you got to check this out. It's at Angela Does Horror on YouTube. Did you have any other like honorable mentions for your list?
9: Totally. Okay. Trick or Treat, every year, classic movie. It's an anthology Halloween thing. If you haven't seen it, definitely watch it. There's so many different little stories, and by the end, they all converge together in a really fun and

0: satisfying way.
1: Okay.
0: Hellraiser, I always just like to watch around this time. It's just so dumb. It's just so silly. The whole uncle thing, it's weird. I don't know, but it just, the vibes of it are very good.
1: Lots of great suggestions and so much more at Angela Does Horror on YouTube. Angela, thanks so much for doing this with us.
0: Yeah.
1: So much fun.
0: Thank you. Thank
1: you too, Dave, whatever.
2: Well, hey.
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6: 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You've probably heard a lot of these phrases before. Maybe you even believe them. But none of them are exactly true. Today, we are continuing our most misused series. 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Hey guys, welcome to Relatable. Happy Monday. Hope everyone has had a wonderful day, a wonderful week so far. If you have not listened to the episode at the end of last week with Ashley Sheets sharing her testimony that ended up going viral, the post of her husband talking about her past got so much backlash, even from Christian conservatives. You should go hear Ashley in her own words. Super, super powerful story of God's redemption. Just amazing. Also, just one more thing before we start, and I just don't want to forget to tell you this, that God's eternal plan of redemption is going off without a hitch. It is. It's incredible. No matter what you have going on in your life, your particular circumstance, no matter what unforeseen situation you are in, it was not unforeseen to God. God is never surprised. He's never taken aback. He's never thrown off. He is never looking down, wondering how in the world did you get yourself into this mess? I did not see this coming. Oh my goodness. I don't know what to do. Let me put some plans together. Let me come down there and clean up the mess. Oh my goodness. Let me get together with my angels, try to figure out what's going on. That is so not God. God is suspended in the eternal now. He's not limited by space and time like we are. So he sees all of it. He knows all of it. And Romans 8:28 promises us that all things work together for the good of those who love God, who are called according to his purpose. That does not mean that things are going to work out the way that we think that they should, the way that they the way that we want them to here in this life. It might mean that healing for you, that restoration for you, that fulfillment for you only comes in heaven, only comes fully, at least in eternity. We don't know that we are going to get all of the things that we pray for in this life, but we can trust that God is taking care of us, that he is good, that he does things for our good to make us holier, to make us more dependent upon him, to make us more satisfied in him. And in that, we can rejoice. It's actually really freeing when we realize that we deserve no good thing. That if God only gave us his son, Jesus, to die on the cross for our sins, then that would be enough to call God merciful and gracious and good. And everything else is just icing on the cake. And the Lord gives and the Lord takes away. Blessed be the name of the Lord. And we can just thank God for that. And sometimes that's easier said than done. That is absolutely true. But we trust in God's character that Jesus Christ never changes. He's the same yesterday, today, and forever, Hebrews 13:8, and that he is coming back and he will defeat evil once and for all. And one day there won't be any more cancer. There will be no more abortion. There will be no more disappointing news. There will be no more sin. You won't be tempted anymore. There will be no more failure. There will be no more disappointment. There will be no more bad news. There will be no more disagreement. Jesus will rule in perfect peace. And we will be with him forever and ever. That's what we have to look forward to. So even when the burden feels really heavy, even when the social media feed feels toxic, even when the news seems really dire, even when there are wars and rumors of wars, there is a God who claims victory. And the day of victory has already been determined, just like the day of your death has already been determined. So we get to live not only in hope, but also completely boldly, knowing that we have a God who is sovereign over it all and promises to take care of us. So I always just want to comfort not only you, but myself with that. It's really important to preach the truth, not only to others in your life, to disciple your kids, yes, to encourage those around you, if you're a pastor, preaching to your congregation, but also to instruct yourself using God's word, using the truth of his word. We never graduate from that. We never graduate from the gospel. We never graduate from the fundamentals of the faith. God has given us these tools to rest in and to give us comfort and to give us wisdom. And in light of that, I am bringing back a form of an old series that we have done on Relatable called Most Misused. And today it is about three Christian mythical mottos. And I'm going to break them down and tell you what they mean in popular culture and why they are not true and what God's word actually says about them. So it's Relationship, not religion. That's one. Number two, God answers all prayers. Number three, preach the gospel and when necessary, use words. So I came up with a long, long list of common misused Christian sounding mantras. And I thought, okay, if I'm only do one of these per episode, this series is going to last forever. So I'm going to try to knock out two or three per episode. It won't be every single week consecutively. We'll kind of do it here and there, just like we have done in the past. Now, these particular phrases you've probably all heard before. Maybe you've even said these before because they sound really good. And in some sense, they sound correct. But each of these phrases actually range from incompletely correct to completely incorrect. And I want to go through each of them today to dig into what the Bible actually says about these ideas and why what scripture actually offers us in exchange for these trite sayings is actually so much better. Words are really powerful, which is why mantras are powerful. They have a way of sticking in people's minds, especially if they rhyme or it's an alliteration. And it's why I have some mantras on my show that we've created over the years. Politics matter because policy matters because people matter. God's eternal plan of redemption is going off without a hitch. Raise a respectful ruckus. All kinds of things that we have said over and over again over the years to try to remind us of what is true. And progressives also are really good at this. Love is love. No human is illegal. There is something that sounds really beautiful and even instinctively true in these phrases. But as Christian thinkers, we don't judge whether something is true based on how something seems or how it sounds or how catchy it is or what our instinct says or how something makes us feel. That is true whether a politician is saying it or whether I'm saying it or any other advocate, activist, podcaster, or someone in your life is saying it. We judge whether something is true based on reason, based on logic, and most of all, in the truth of God's word, because God is the inventor of logic. He is the source of all truth, and he has given us this really clear guide to seeking wisdom through the Bible. Like I said earlier, the format of today's episode is going to be familiar to my OG relatable listeners, because you'll remember that back in the beginning years of the show, we did this series called Most Misused, where we went through some of the most widely known Bible verses that are often misconstrued and misapplied today. We discussed the misapplication, and then we would go more deeply into the text to answer the question, what does this really mean? So for example, Psalm 37:4, delight yourself in the Lord, and he will give you the desires of your heart. That verse is used in popular parlance to mean that if you are a Christian and you want something, you will have it. The idea that the existence of that desire is evidence of God's promise to give it to you. In reality, of course, if we delight in the Lord, he will give to our hearts desires that align with his desires. And in the context of that passage, which we've talked about Psalm 37 a lot on this show, we see that God promises that one day his people will have peace, the peace they desire, the victory they desire. And what we see over and over again is that the true interpretation of scripture in any passage, but especially these most misused passages, Psalm 37:4, Philippians 4:13, Jeremiah 29:11, the true interpretation is always much deeper and much better than the popular prosperity gospel interpretation of it. So I loved those verses. I felt like I learned so much through them and was so encouraged. And even though that was several years ago, I haven't brought it back in so long because I felt like we'd gone through all the verses that are misused the most. But I want to now revive the series doing something a little bit different. Instead of using those verses, using popular phrases that Christians so often hear and say that I believe are misstated or at least misunderstood and misapplied. And what we say and what we believe matters in Christianity a whole lot. We are saved by our beliefs, specifically the belief in Christ's sacrifice for us. So it's a really big deal. It goes on in our mind and our heart. And based on those beliefs, we are to say what is true, preaching the gospel, making disciples of all nations. So let's do it. Let's get into some of these popular phrases, how they're used, and what is actually true.
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5: Christianity is a relationship. It's not a religion. I hear this phrase a lot. I see it a lot in comments. And I think people mean well, especially when they are evangelizing to people who have maybe come out of legalism or they have no idea what Christianity is and they're confused about some of the rules and the standards. And you'll hear people kind of rush to say, well, you don't need to worry about those. It's not about a religion. It's about a relationship. And what these well-meaning people mean is that they want to push us away or push this person away from legalism and into daily conversation with and pursuit of Jesus. And there is part of that that is really true and really good, as we'll get into. But let me just give you some examples of this kind of being used by some popular teachers. Joyce Meyer tries to make this distinction, SOT 3.
6: I don't want us just to think about a God way off in the sky somewhere, but he wants to have a personal, intimate relationship with us. The difference in religion and relationship is what I just said. Religion always looks for God somewhere and tries to get to God through works and effort and some certain kind of behavior.
5: So she is correct there that Christianity is about relationship, but I would greatly contend with her definition of religion, which we'll get into in just a second. And then Johnny Chang, he's host of the Unlearned Wisdom podcast. He claims that there is a relationship to be had with Christ, but not a religion. Stop for.
7: If you listen to me, you can figure out what I am. I am a follower of Jesus, and that's it. I'm not a Christian. I'm not Catholic. I'm not Coptic. I'm not Church of Assyria, Council of Nicaea, Nicaea. I'm not none of that. I am a follower of Jesus Christ, because under Christianity, it's repulsive to people. We're not all that. You know what we are? We are followers of Jesus, who came to demolish and destroy all religions, sheesh, and unite everybody under grace, under righteousness, under love. Jesus is a relationship, not a religion.
5: Okay, so abolish all religion. I've heard that before. People who say this say that that's what followers of Jesus do. It's the abolition of all religion. It's something totally radically different than religion. So first, let me talk about what is true in these statements. On the one hand, the underlying intent behind the phrase has truth to it. What distinguishes Christianity from every other religion is that it does not teach us how to get to God. Judaism says, follow this list of rules and regulations and you can be right with God. Islam has their list of rules. Hinduism, Buddhism, Mormonism, they all have things that you must do to climb your way up the mountaintop to God or to the divine. Christianity, and Christianity alone, stands apart because Christianity says you can't get to God. You actually cannot climb up the mountain. You cannot follow the rules. You are spiritually dead. Dead people cannot clean themselves up. They can't take a single step in the right direction. You have to be given a gift of faith that revives you, that makes you spiritually alive and right with God. And this is given to you by grace, which by definition cannot be earned. All of that is explained perfectly in Ephesians 2, 1 through 10. And through this salvation, we are not only followers of Jesus, we are his brothers and sisters. We have a relationship. We are his co-heirs. That's Romans 8, 17. We are God's children. That's a relationship. 1 John 3, 1. We can approach God's throne with confidence as his children and as co-heirs with Christ. That's Hebrews 4, 16. A lot of religions hope to have a relationship with God in the afterlife if they've checked all of the boxes here on earth. But Christianity doesn't say that. Christianity says that you can have a relationship with God right now, no matter what you've done or who you are, by grace through faith in Jesus. Okay, so yes, Christianity is a relationship, but Christianity is also a religion. If you look at the roots of the word religion, you can go all the way back to the ancient use of the Latin word, which is religere. And I'm not up on my Latin pronunciation, so I apologize, but religere means to go through again, especially in thought or in word. I love this connection because it implies a routine, a habit, a discipline of repetition that turns an isolated belief into a pattern of thought that dictates a person's life. Then there is this other ancient Latin word, and that's religere, very similar, but a little bit different, spelled differently, which means to bind again or to tie back. And I also love this. I love to bind again. So to tie yourself repetitively to the same stake in the ground. You'll notice the shared prefix in these words, which is re, R-E. It's the prefix that we see in repeat, rehearse, rebound, redo. Re means exactly what you probably already know it means. It means to do it again, to repeat. These roots paint a picture, for me at least, this is what comes to mind, of fastening a boat to a dock. And this is not a perfect analogy, just this particular word, but like the boat is on choppy waters. It's tied to a secure post. Every day, the knot must be tightened. It must be rebound, tweaked, tied over and over again to the same post. Christianity is the practice. Christian religion is the practice of rebinding ourselves to the things of God. I would not say rebinding ourselves to God because God binds himself to us, because God holds us, not the other way around. Our salvation is entirely dependent upon him, and we do not have the power to wrest ourselves out of his grasp once we are saved. But rebinding ourselves through grace-filled effort, Holy Spirit-inspired effort to his wisdom, his ways, the good things of the Christian life. James writes this, if anyone thinks he is religious and does not bridle his tongue, but deceives his heart, this person's religion is worthless. Religion that is pure and undefiled before God the Father is this, to visit orphans and widows in their affliction, and to keep oneself unstained from the world. James 1:26 through 27. So James does not use religion as a pejorative term. And this makes it clear that scripture does not preach that our Christian faith is not a religion. Rather, it's the one true religion. Religion and relationship in Christianity are not pitted against each other. It is the one faith where our religion is actually fueled by our relationship. And I've got more on this in just a second. Let me pause and tell you about our next sponsor, and that is 7 Weeks Coffee. If you've been listening for a while, you know that 7 Weeks Coffee is one of my favorite sponsors. 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
5: Other faiths will say that a relationship with the divine is dependent upon our religious success. But Christianity says that your religious success is dependent upon a relationship with Christ, which you can't take any credit for. And there's another point that I think is missed with this whole it's a relationship, not religion mentality. And that is that everyone in the whole world already has a relationship with God, the one true God. Through Jesus, we are not just being offered a relationship with God. We are being offered a friendly relationship with God, a loving one. Previously, our relationship with God was hostile. We were his enemies. Romans 5:10 says, "For if while we were enemies, we were reconciled to God by the death of his son, much more now that we are reconciled, shall we be saved by his life." How incredible is that? So the problem was not that we did not have a relationship with God, it's that we had a hostile relationship with God. And Jesus came to change that. Reconcile, that word that we just read in that Romans passage, means to restore a union. There's that prefix, re again. And you notice that a lot in Christianity, reconcile, renew, reborn, resurrect, redeem. And you might ask, if you want to notice that pattern, like, what is with that? And how does it make sense? How can we do these things again if spiritually we've never done them before or we've never had them? How can a person restore a reunion to God that they've never had? Well, at one point, mankind was united with God. One day, very long time ago, man walked with God in the garden in the cool of the day, naked and unashamed, under only one condition, that they would not eat of the tree of the knowledge of good and evil. Then deceit from the snake, temptation, sin, compromise, mistrust of the Creator, and the desire for power and glory. Then shame and covering, the curse, pain, death. So God sent Jesus to restore that relationship so we could once again walk in fellowship with him, so we could once again no longer be shackled by the burden of sin, that we could once again be free, that we could once again enjoy relationship, reconciliation, confidence in our friendship with God. And so that's the reason that you see that language of renew and redeem, because at one point, all things were right between God and man, and God loves us so much that he wants to bring us back there, that we get a taste of that in this life, but one day we're going to experience it fully. Yes, when we die and go to heaven, but also when Jesus comes back, there's going to be a new heaven and there's going to be a new earth, and nothing will be touched or harmed by sin ever again. So we are renewed. We are reborn in Christ. And that is the good news. That is not only what the relationship with Christ offers, that is the religion of Christianity. And that is what the religion of Christianity is tied to. Not a desire to earn our way to God or to reach up to God or climb up to the mountaintop, but a repetition of devotion to God, a rebinding to the things of God because of that relationship that was given to us through Christ with God that we have now been reconciled to. Theologians throughout history have been talking about this. This is not a new discussion. There was a Scottish theologian. He lived in the 17th century and his name was Andrew Gray. And I loved this quote by him. "A true believer looks on religion not as a burden which he must be forced to endure, but a privilege which is his happiness to enjoy." Jonathan Edwards, he was an 18th century key figure in the Great Awakening, the Reformed tradition. You've probably heard "Sinner in the Hands of an Angry God." That was a famous, very famous sermon that he preached at the time. But he also talked about this. He said, the religion of heaven consists very much in affection. There is doubtless true religion in heaven and true religion in its utmost purity and perfection. True religion lies very much in the affections. Without holy affection, there is no true religion. So religion, he's saying, is not really just about what you do. It is about whom you love. True faith involves both a relational knowledge of God and also obedient, religious, devoted practice that flows from that relationship. The New Testament describes religion or obedience to God positively when describing what God-pleasing expressions of faith and love look like. If you look at 1 John 2:3-6, "And by this we know that we have come to know him, if we keep his commandments. Whoever says, 'I know him,' but does not keep his commandments is a liar, and the truth is not in him. But whoever keeps his word, in him truly the love of God is perfected. By this we may know that we are in him. Whoever says he abides in him ought to walk in the same way in which he walked. Which, gosh, we can only do that with the power of the Holy Spirit, because Jesus is perfect. And none of us is perfect. All of us are going to fall and fail in sin. And that is why we need the grace of God to keep us going. But that love of God and relationship that we have with him is what motivates us to do that. Knowing God relationally, we read in Scripture, is actually evidenced by our religion, by keeping commandments, by binding ourselves to him through grace-filled effort. Claiming a relationship with God without obedience actually makes one a liar. That's not my word. That's God's word. I also just want to note here, as we close out this first one, that obedience does not equal legalism. Okay. Holiness does not equal legalism. So often Christians who emphasize the importance of repentance or routine devotions to God or church attendance are accused of legalism. That's not legalism. Legalism is being a stickler about following the letter of the law, but not understanding or following the spirit of the law. And that's what the Pharisees did. They were legal scholars. They obeyed the law and then some. That's what Saul, before he became Paul, did. Added all kinds of stipulations to the law that the average Hebrew couldn't follow, so that they could elevate themselves as especially righteous seeming. And they ignored the spirit of the law, which was to love God, honor him, and care for his people. Matthew 12, 9 through 11 is a good example of this. Jesus went on from there and entered their synagogue, and a man was there with a withered hand. And they asked him, "Is it lawful to heal on the Sabbath?" So that they might accuse him. He said to them, "Which one of you who has sheep, if it falls into a pit on the Sabbath, will not take hold of it and lift it out?" And then in Mark 2, Jesus explains, "The Sabbath was made for man, not man for the Sabbath." Sabbath to the Pharisees had just become about following another rule, not about rest and devotion to God and compassion for other people. So religion and Christianity, in conclusion, is good. It's about love-fueled obedience to God. It is necessary. And importantly and distinctly, it is built upon the relationship that we have in Christ. All right, let's go to number two, which is God answers all of our prayers. The answer might just...
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5: All of our prayers, the answer just might be no. We're told this a lot, that, you know, I actually posted something the other day about God not answering a particular prayer, and I got a lot of well-meaning messages from people saying God answers every prayer. It's just that he might not always be saying yes. He might be saying no or wait, but there is always an answer from God. Rick Warren is, or was, I can't remember if he retired, but a pastor of Saddleback Church. He wrote Purpose Driven Life, so very prominent person, and he said this, thought five.
12: God never leaves a prayer unanswered. Every prayer is answered. It's not every prayer God says yes to. And there are many, many reasons for that. Now, there are a lot of examples in the Bible where God says no to great men and women of faith. Prayers that were prayed by Abraham, God says no. Moses, no. Daniel, no. Job, Jonah, no. Elijah, no. Peter, Paul, God said no to Jesus. Yes, even God's son, there are prayers that were, quote, unanswered, meaning they weren't answered the way Jesus asked.
5: It is true that God says no. It is not true that God answers every prayer. The late pastor John MacArthur talked about this a lot. He addressed this at length in a sermon. This is from Grace to You. This is has all of his past sermons and a lot of resources in connection with John MacArthur. But he noted that there are many biblical reasons why God may not answer a prayer. The Bible says that God does not answer the prayers of a few kinds of people. One, those who have personal and selfish motives. We read this in James 4:3. You ask and do not receive because you ask wrongly to spend it on your passions. Number two, he says, those who remain in sin and will not heed God's law. This is John 9:31. We know that God does not listen to sinners, but if anyone is a worshiper of God and does his will, God listens to him. Also, Proverbs 28:9. If one turns away his ear from hearing the law, even his prayer is an abomination. There's also those who offer unworthy service to God. This is Malachi 1:8 through 9. Very interesting. When you offer blind animals in sacrifice, is that not evil? And when you offer those that are lame or sick, is that not evil? Present that to your governor. Will he accept you or show you favor, says the Lord of hosts. And now entreat the favor of God that he may be gracious to us. With such a gift from your hand, will he show favor to any of you, says the Lord of hosts. And so obviously we're not ancient Israel. We're not offering animal sacrifices to try to please God. This is just another example of God saying, no, I don't even hear the prayers of certain kinds of people. Another category, those who reject God's call or have no faith. This is James 1:6 through 7. But let him ask in faith with no doubting. For the one who doubts is like a wave of the sea that is driven and tossed by the wind. For that person must not suppose that he will receive anything from the Lord. Those who are violent, Isaiah 1:15. When you spread out your hands, I will hide my eyes from you. Even though you make many prayers, I will not listen. Your hands are full of blood. Those who are self-righteous, the Pharisee standing by himself prayed thus. This is according to Luke 18:11 through 14. God, I thank you that I am not like other men, extortioners, unjust, adulterers, or even like this tax collector. I fast twice a week. I give tithes of all that I get. But the tax collector standing far off would not even lift up his eyes to heaven, but beat his breast saying, God, be merciful to me, a sinner. I tell you, Jesus says, this man went down to his house justified rather than the other. For everyone who exalts himself will be humbled, humbled, but the one who humbles himself will be exalted. So John MacArthur says this is an example of an acceptable prayer to God versus an unacceptable one. And then the last category he says is those who mistreat God's people. Micah 3, 2, and 4. You who hate the good and love the evil, who tear the skin from off my people and their flesh from off their bones, they will cry to the Lord, but he will not answer them. He will hide his face from them at that time because they have made their deeds evil. There are several other passages that we could go through that indicate that God sometimes does not hear or does not respond at all to certain prayers due to a person's heart condition, motives, or relationship with him. There's Isaiah 59, 1 through 2, Isaiah 1, 15, Psalm 66, 18. Psalm 66, 18 says, if I had cherished iniquity in my heart, the Lord would not have listened. So it's not only that the Lord doesn't always answer, it's that sometimes he does not listen to prayers. Now the believer has been sanctified. The believer has been justified. The believer has been made perfect. We are coming to the Lord in total confidence because of our relationship with Christ. Are there prayers that are not heard by God, by the Christian? I think that's a really good theological question. I simply don't know for sure that the answer is always that God is responding to every single prayer that a Christian has. I'm not sure about that, but we do know for sure that for the non-believer, it is not true that God hears and answers every prayer. God can hear and answer the prayers of non-believers, but he doesn't have to. And there are various categories in scripture where God clearly is not going to hear a certain kind of prayer. John Calvin talks about this. He's a 16th century Reformed theologian. He says this: one of the requisites of legitimate prayer is repentance, hence the common declaration of scripture that God does not listen to the wicked, that their prayers as well as their sacrifices are an abomination to him. In Isaiah, he thus threatens, when ye make many prayers, I will not hear, your hands are full of blood. And so he is saying, you got to repent. You got to be right with the Lord before the Lord hears you. Charles Spurgeon, 19th century theologian, in his sermon, True and Not True, he's talking about John 9:31. He says, it is true that God heareth not sinners. That is to say, he will hear none of us, no sinner among us. And who among us is not a sinner? If we come to him in a wrong way or with a wrong spirit, God does not hear the prayers of those who love their sins and are unwilling to give them up. Okay. So you could argue here that he's actually talking about Christians, Christians who are not in a state of perpetual unrepentant sin, but in that moment are storing up sins and idolatry in their heart and have not repented of those sins and are holding on to them. He is saying that it is possible that God is not even listening to those prayers of those who call themselves believers. I think we can generally just say, though, that it is obvious from scripture that God is not answering every single prayer. And so it's just not true. I think the better answer for people is that God is sovereign. God chooses to answer how and when he wants to, and God is good, whatever he chooses. It's not that he cannot hear all prayers, but he decides which prayers to listen to and which prayers to answer to through very clear principles that we see in the Bible. All right, let's get to number three. Share the gospel when necessary, use words. Let me pause, tell you about our next sponsor first, and that is Preborn. All right, they have a goal, and we're almost through the end of the month, and so I'll have to get an update on how close we got to our goal to save 6,800 babies in the United States just this month. At Preborn Network Clinics, a woman receives what the abortion industry will not offer her: material resources, love, care, follow-up, support, information about parenting and adoption, and most importantly, I think just the truth about who she is as an image bearer of God, someone who Jesus died to save as well, and then also just the truth of the reality of the baby inside her womb, 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
5: When necessary, use words. I've heard this on my very show of people saying, you know, we preach the gospel by just how we treat people, and really preaching at people, trying to push religion down their throats, is not something that's going to be convincing. And here's an example of a podcast host. It's a life coach, Martha Beck, on the podcast called Bewildered, SOT 6.
13: The way you continue to live may turn out to inspire other people. Inspiration is something we do by living, not by talking.
14: There's a quote, I have to look up who said it. I feel like it was like St. Francis or someone like that, who said, everywhere you go, preach the gospel, only if absolutely necessary, use words.
5: Okay. Bewildered indeed. It is true that your life serves as an inspiration. It is true that what we do absolutely matters, and how we live our life is a testimony to what we believe 100%. And having a misalignment, a lack of integration, that means a lack of integrity between what we say and what we do, how we are in private and how we are in public, that can absolutely ruin your testimony. By the way, this woman is correct. It is, it's attributed. I shouldn't say that she's correct. It's misattributed to St. Francis of Assisi. She's correct that this is what people say, or this is how they got this quote. But it's actually not from Francis. The closest thing that he said to this was from his rule of 1221, chapter 12, on how the Franciscans should practice their preaching. No brother should preach contrary to the form and regulations of the Holy Church, nor unless he has been permitted by his minister, all the friars should preach by their deeds. Okay, well, that is not really similar to what people say that he said. So we don't really know where this quote comes from, but I really understand why people like it, because it lets us off the hook. Because talking about the gospel and sharing things verbally is awkward in an in-person conversation with someone who disagrees with you. Smiling at the grocery store clerk is not awkward. Asking about someone's day, helping someone out is hard. Like, don't get me wrong. The sacrifice of your time and your energy, your convenience to help someone in need, like, it is difficult. However, anyone can do that. We are called to preach the gospel with our words. If anyone could have preached the gospel only using deeds, it would have been Jesus, because Jesus perfectly lived out the gospel in his actions. And yet he didn't just do the deeds. He did, but he constantly preached the gospel using his words. Scripture repeatedly stresses the importance of speaking the gospel. It is a word-based faith. Christ tells his disciples, go into all the world and proclaim the gospel to the whole creation, Mark 16:15. In his letter to the Romans, Paul emphasizes the need for speaking the gospel, asking, how are they to believe in him of whom they have never heard? And how are they to hear without someone preaching? That's Romans 10. And he explains, so faith comes from hearing, and hearing through the word of Christ, Romans 10:17. Paul also writes to Timothy, I charge you in the presence of God and of Christ Jesus, who is to judge the living and the dead, and by his appearing and his kingdom, preach the word. Be ready in season and out of season, reprove, rebuke, exhort. All things you do with your words, with complete patience and teaching, 2 Timothy 4:1-2. The Bible obviously strongly affirms that our actions, our love, our holy living must back up our message, and that hypocrisy undermines it. And it also repeatedly emphasizes that the gospel itself must be verbally proclaimed. It must be preached. It must be taught. It must be declared with words. Saving faith comes through hearing the message about Christ, not through silent example alone. And this is actually what distinguishes Christianity, from other faiths. I mean, Buddhism puts a high premium on silence. There is transcendental meditation that urges you to empty your mind. But Christians aren't called to that kind of meditation. We are called to the meditation that fills your mind with God's word. We are to meditate on God's law. We meditate

You know, of our mind makes us vulnerable to temptation. It makes us vulnerable to lies. And so that's one problem, one of the few problems that I have with practices like yoga and New Age meditation. Like in the West, we have this sense of Western guilt that everything Western is bad, all Western medicine is bad, all Western ways of doing things, all Western ways of reading the Bible. And we, for some reason, have this like sacred view of the East as if all Eastern things are good and right and better. And I think that has also melded with the self-help industry in the United States to create this self-help, new age, weird therapy culture thing. I mean, that's what my first book was about. You're not enough and that's okay. Because of how this message, I think, targets Christian women. And part of that is this idea that if we live this pacifist friendly life, this humanitarian life, then that is good enough to show people who Jesus is. But Jesus, right before he ascends to heaven, it says, go therefore and make disciples of all nations, baptizing them in the name of the Father and the Son and the Holy Spirit. And how are we to do that? We are to do that preaching the gospel, teaching them to observe all that I've commanded you. And behold, I am with you always, even to the end of the age. I always love this aspect of Jesus, and I love to remind people of the logos. The logos, the Greek word for logic, rationale, word. That is how Jesus is referred to in John 1. And that logos, that word that indicates reason and the ability to have a reasoning capacity, was almost sacred in the ancient pagan world. And then Christianity came and turned it completely on its head, offering something deeper and better. Let me pause. I'll tell you more about that in just a second as we end the episode. But let me tell you about our last sponsor for the day first, and that is Good Ranchers. For over 250 years, ranchers have worked tirelessly to feed America through every kind of storm, through droughts, wars, recessions, pandemics, changing markets, changing politics. I just saw this incredible news report on X of a farm owner in Kentucky who has owned this farm for generations. She is being offered $26 million for this farm, and she's saying no because she feeds her community. She has fed her state. She has fed people across the country because she takes good care of her animals and she makes sure that her meat is high quality. I mean, she is just one of many of these farmers who are struggling to stay afloat because they are being offered large sums of money. And what does that mean for our food supply, for our meat supply? 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We don't know the quality. 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Y'all probably heard me talk about this before, but if you read the book, When Children Became People by Owen Bakke, he talks about the ancient Greeks and Romans having this idea of the logos really signifying a person's full worth. And only the adult free male had the logos, had the ability to rationalize, and everyone else was seen on a lower level because they didn't have the fullness of the logos. And so all kinds of exploitation of different kinds of people was justified, including the sexualization, the objectification of children, including abortion, infanticide, all because
because children were not seen as having the fullness of the logos. Obviously,

0: that changed over time. Western civilization was forged, and within Western civilization was this idea that every single person had rights. Every single person had rights just because they were human beings. And actually, women and children and elderly, these categories that had been denigrated previously, were seen as even more special and worthy of our protection. And so you had orphanages, you had homeless shelters, you had entities that were dedicated to caring for those groups of people that previously were seen as less than because they didn't have the logos. All of this is because of Christians, because Christians came on the scene 2,000 years ago following this man that they called God, called Jesus of Nazareth, who called himself the way, the truth, and the life. And bizarrely, so unlike the Greek and Roman gods at the time, he came to earth not as a warrior, but as a baby. Actually as an embryo, and was heralded by the kicks of a newborn John the Baptist, was worshipped by the angels as a newborn, against the protestation of his disciples, said, "Let the little children come to me, for such as these belong the kingdom of heaven." This Jesus, who came to earth just as a fertilized egg, who grew into a newborn baby that was birthed by the Virgin Mary, this Jesus changed how the world saw children, changed how the world saw people, and his followers everywhere they went. They preached the gospel with their words. And they also said the child sacrifice will end here. The exploitation of people, the oppression of the poor will end here. And we are going to step up and do something about it. They were killed for it. And they were persecuted for it. They were tortured for it. They were fed to lions for it. But over time, with the power of the Holy Spirit, because the gates of hell will never prevail against the church, Christians who followed this Jesus changed how the world saw children. And the beautiful thing about this, that just turned the scholarly justification for oppression and objectification on its head, this justification of, well, they don't have the logos. Who came to earth to dispel that myth? The logos. The capital L logos, John 1, in the beginning was the Word. Christianity is based on the Word. It is not based on our silence and hoping that people pick up on the fact that we're polite and so we must know Jesus. Guess what? There are a lot of people who do not know Jesus who are polite, who smile at the grocery store clerk. There are not people who will preach this crazy sounding message to the world that this guy who is fully God lived a perfect life and died a crucifixion, a death on our behalf, and rose again 3 days later and is one day coming back, not as a baby, but as a warrior, and he's going to make all things right. I mean, that's a crazy message to the world. To tell the world who believes that they are good inside, that they are perfect the way they are, that they are enough, that you are actually dead in your sin and you need a savior. If you don't preach that without shame, then there is a question about what we really believe. Yes, actions matter, but actions are not the same thing as preaching the gospel. Martin Luther, he is the central figure of the Protestant Reformation. Of course, most of you know that. He stressed that the gospel must be actively proclaimed with the mouth as the means God uses to create faith and save sinners. He said, "Where Christ is not preached, there is no Holy Spirit to create, call, and gather the Christian church." That's from his Large Catechism 1529. And we read that again in scripture, that in order to be believed, it must be heard. That's Romans 10. And in order to be heard, it must be preached.
1: I am here with Noah Smith. Noah, good to have you on the show. I'm going to try to sort of describe for the audience who you are, but please feel free to fill in any gaps I miss. You're on Twitter. You're a political commentator. You're an economist, I believe. You got your PhD from Michigan. Did you teach ever? Were you an academic?
2: Yep, at Stony Brook University for just a couple of years.
1: Okay, so you're no longer an academic. You're a public intellectual. You write on Substack at No Opinion. You're on Twitter, as I said. And I have to say, Noah, you've been around for a long time commenting on the internet, at least as long as I have. I became aware of you, I think in like, I don't know, 2012, 2014, something like that. You did a interview with Mike Anisimov.
3: And in some of these societies that aren't used to disagreement, that could produce a civil war.
4: How about we put aside civil war and also think about technological progress in general? So some economists have said that China's authoritarian system gives it more of a capability to set new policies and run with them in beneficial directions.
1: Which was, I don't know if you remember that, but this was like an interesting crossover. Yeah, interesting ideological crossover.
2: Mike Anisimov.
1: What's that?
2: I had lunch with Mike Anisimov at Rosamund Sausage Grill in the Mission in San Francisco.
1: Oh, very nice. Yeah, both Bay Area guys. So for the sake of our audience, I just want them to sort of understand where you kind of situate yourself ideologically. I put you, sort of cluster you, this is crude, but I sort of cluster you with people like, let's say, Matt Iglesias, you know, Richard Hanania, I guess, Ezra Klein, Derek Thompson. Does that sound about right?
2: Yeah, I mean, you know, Richard is, he's in a class of his own. Uh-huh. You know, like, he's, you know, I mean, he is sort of an ex-rightist who fights with rightists.
1: Yes,
2: and,
1: yes.
2: And kind of, you know, I know him in real life, but he has a bunch of odd opinions. I don't know if I necessarily want to put myself in the same category as a guy who's
1: okay,
2: has like lowering the age of consent as a big issue. But he's the more...
1: We have to allow for certain eccentricities, okay? I mean, look.
2: Yeah, yeah. He's a very unique guy. Actually, more unique than me, probably.
1: Okay, well, let me try to like pin it down a little bit. I don't mean to try to pin you down ideologically. I just, again, like... Look, one of the premises here for this interview and this show in general is I think, you know, we have these bifurcated audiences. People don't sort of hear what other people are saying. Everything's sort of segregated in that way. There's this kind of algorithmic herding is a phrase I've used before. And you might be situated totally on the outside of where like this audience is coming from. They see you as just like someone generically on the left. I'd sort of hazard that that's not accurate enough to like mean much because you probably, I don't know, do you get along with like the DSA left or are there meaningful disagreements there that you could describe to the audience?
2: Those people hate me.
1: Yeah.
2: The DSA left, you know, gets like, they won't talk to me at parties. Like if they see me at parties, they'll like not look me in the eye and sort of like walk away. Which okay, is how I know so they're never going to do a revolution. If you're not tough enough to face me, you're not tough enough to like, you know, go do a Bolshevik revolution in the street, man.
1: Right, right. But okay, so I mean, help us understand like what are the fault lines there that prevent sort of meeting of minds with the sort of like let's say the far left, the DSA left.
2: Well, I mean, there's a lot. You know, their whole worldview is basically broken. They have this sort of canon of false beliefs that they circulate among themselves and kind of use as loyalty tests, much as many ideological groups do that, that they do that. And they're this like factional force that is obsessed with taking over the Democratic Party and spends their whole time attacking Barack Obama, Joe Biden, Kamala Harris. You know, like, why? Why do you do that? You know, like, if you're, it's not that I think that Kamala Harris is perfect. I mean, you know, but like,
1: but
2: you know why? Like they're just knives out for liberals all day long. And so, like, why would you do that? You know, do you think this is Russia? Do you think you're a Bolshevik? Like, what the hell's going on?
1: Well, and, maybe. I mean, maybe that is the model. Because in other words, like what I'm hearing from you is that a lot of this is just kind of factional power politics that where the ideology is kind of a secondary matter. And 100%. Does that sound right? I mean, or are there really like sort of foundational ideological differences that make this irreconcilable between, you know, however you define yourself and like the DSA left?
2: Yeah. No, there is one, which is that those guys are incorrigibly anti-American. I mean, they think America is great Satan. And then, you know, if you listen to what Hassan Piker says or any of those people, like America bad is sort of their North Star. Uh-huh. And I am not one of that. Like I think America is fundamentally good. That won't always necessarily be true, but I think that historically speaking, we've been fundamentally good and the country I grew up in is a fundamentally good country that did, you know, some bad in the world, but a lot more good than bad. And that our history vindicates us as a country that has done more good than bad for most of our history. And that's just this irreconcilable difference between me and them. They still think like it's Cold War time and they're on the Soviet side.
1: And is that, I mean, I'm not asking you to speak on their behalf, but like it might be something like their belief about America and like maybe the West broadly or something is that it's oppressive and extractive in ways that are sort of unfair and have sort of kept certain peoples from sort of their sort of full flourishing that they're entitled to. Whereas it sounds like you don't hold those beliefs. Like you don't think that that is like the raison d'etre of like the US and the West generally is to be oppressive and extractive.
2: Obviously, no, I don't think that. And that's okay. Just a broken way of looking at things.
1: Okay. Well, that's good. So, so then, where would you situate yourself? Like, is there a politician or some movement? I mean, would it be safe to say that you like are part of the abundance movement, whatever that is, however inchoate? Yeah. Okay. And would it be fair to say then that that kind of lives along this spectrum of, let's say growth versus redistribution. I know this is crude, but again, I'm like just trying to like draw a map for the audience here.
2: Let me help out a little bit here, which is, you know, growth versus redistribution. I'm for both, you know, both at once. Like growth is what enables redistribution. And redistribution is what politically enables growth. But setting economics aside, abundance, the biggest problem with abundance is that it has presented itself as a nerdy technocratic thing rather than any kind of movement that speaks to identity at all. But it's fundamentally an identity movement, which is to say abundance is liberal nationalism. Abundance is, you know, FDR, Truman, liberal nationalism that dares not speak its name and that needs to speak its name. It needs to say this was a good ideology, the ideology of FDR and Truman and those guys. We need to go back to that. That was an ideology of abundance, but abundance for who? You know, like the abundance movement isn't about abundance for Bangladesh. Got nothing against Bangladesh, but it's about abundance for Americans. And implicit in that is the notion that Americans deserve abundance because we are Americans and that is our team. And that's called liberal nationalism. And that's what Ezra Klein needs to say more of. And Derek, too.
1: No, I have to ask, did you watch our episode on abundance? Because I said this exact thing, abundance for whom? That is the missing piece of this formula, so far as I can tell.
2: But it's not missing. It's there. They just don't say it out loud because, you know, they're trying to be too sunny and positive. So there's no, you know, they want to avoid the sort of identity clashes of the 2010s. So they're trying to be all sunny and positive, technocratic, you know, let's build some more housing. Yes, that's great. But then, you know, a critique is abundance for whom? And so, they already have an answer and they've already implicitly defined the answer, which is Americans.
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10: Is it their
1: calculation anyway? They may be wrong, but their political calculation is that it's politically untenable to answer that question explicitly or be too vocal about it because it might alienate certain parts of a coalition that would go somewhere else if they knew that these economic programs, that these policies and aspirations were being spoken about in sort of nationalistic terms. That there's just their anathema to it in some way?
2: Maybe. I mean, I think Ezra probably is politically calculating, but I know Derek better. Derek's the guy who got me into opinion writing, so I know him very well. And I owe him a lot. And he is not explicitly politically calculating. For him, it's totally instinctive. He just naturally avoids anything that sounds divisive and saying, we want abundance because Americans deserve good things and we're Americans. Feels divisive instinctively to him.
1: Yeah.
2: And I think that that's a legacy of the 2010s, a legacy of, this idea of identity clashes and who deserves what group wise. It sounds like that. And it is that. And it's the answer that we have to come up with. The 2010s posed a question of who is this all for? And there's two possible ways to answer that question. The first answer is, the people, of our country, the nation state, liberal nationalism must return. And then the other answer is America must be destroyed. Here's a whole bunch of little fragmented groups that may fight over the corpse of that nation. So either you have a nation or you don't have a nation, one or the other. And we've got to say we do have a nation.
1: Yeah.
2: And that was FDR's answer. FDR was a liberal nationalist, and we have to go back to, the ideology of FDR and Truman.
1: And that the mere notion of citizenship, holding citizenship, confers on someone some priority for the benefits of the nation that is not true for people who are not citizens, right? Like, just that distinction alone is hard to say out loud for certain parts of the left, which is interesting. I mean, it's part of the larger conversation I want to have here about immigration. My contention would be that the difficulty there is in large part driven by some of the complications that arise from mass immigration. But I don't want to get there just yet because I don't get many chances to talk to people in your position. And I'm curious. So given where you are, given your own preferences, but also having a sense of sort of the larger landscape of the left and Democratic Party, what do you see is the likely sort of flag bearer for the Democratic Party going into 2028? Are we more likely to see a DSA candidate or someone who's more inclined towards your preferences?
2: I don't know. Okay. I think that the only person that's really been mooted as a DSA candidate is AOC, who has left the DSA, I believe, and who is now hated by the leftists because she started saying liberal nationalist stuff. And so there's no Bernie. He's done. And even he is, you know, is liberal nationalist in many ways that the younger people are not. Mamdani is the guy they want, but he can't because he's not born here.
1: Right.
2: So constitutionally can't run. El Sayed is never going to make it there. You know, the other people like Tlaib and Omar fringe figures, and there's no one else except AOC, and she's sort of broken with the DSA. And so I have reservations about AOC's competence. I like, you know, her ideological instincts are good, I think, in general, but her, and that's why she broke with the DSA, but I'm not sure if she, you know, has the managerial skill to really do it. And I think she should probably be a governor. She should probably run for governor of New York and do that job and then run for president. Or maybe senator, at least senator, you know, going right from representative to president is going to be a tall order. Other than her, I mean, like John Ossoff looks good, but I don't know that much about him. Very anti-Kamala Harris, running again, Gavin Newsom. I would personally like, because I, you know, for personal reasons, but I think that he'd probably be a bad candidate.
1: Personal in the sense that do you work for him?
2: No. Oh. I think Gavin Newsom is liberal Patrick Bateman. You know, he's like a shark. But he's a shark on our side. He's done so much good for the state of California. You know, he's done a good job as governor in a very, very difficult, challenging environment. He's built, you know, he's just promoted YIMBY stuff. He vetoed all the crazy woke stuff. He's just like, he's very good at what he does. And his personal background will prevent him from being president.
1: I wonder,
2: personal dislikability.
1: It's an interesting case. I mean, I go back and forth on this. I lived in California for most of my life, and I'm very familiar with California politics and its weird nuances, and Gavin Newsom as well. He's kind of this, like, he's kind of in this uncanny valley. Like, Patrick Bateman is like, kind of right. And I do kind of wonder how that plays at large. Maybe fine. Maybe people will be, like, sort of taken in by his charm. He does have that kind of, you know, charisma that probably plays well. But I do wonder about the reputation of California generally across the country, that it is just this bastion of kind of like liberal leftist excess, and that might just kind of be an automatic non-starter for people. But I don't know. That is
2: TBD. I would not put a lot of money on Gavin Newsom being the nominee.
1: What about Shapiro?
2: No, maybe, but the left doesn't like Jews. So
1: yeah. Well, okay. Can we go there a little bit? What is the?
2: I mean, like Bernie, I guess.
1: How important is that though? I mean, like foreign policy typically is like this, you know, thing that just kind of like hangs along for the ride. It's really not that important. How much is gas? Like, you know, et cetera, the normal things. But is this really an animating issue to the extent that the left just will not align itself with a candidate who has any kind of affinities towards Israel?
2: Probably yes. Bernie's the exception because he got grandfathered in as sort of the guy who started the movement.
1: Yeah.
2: But Bernie's been much too quote unquote Zionist for the movement he started, for the left movement. And if he were anyone but Bernie, he'd be out. He'd be right out.
1: Okay.
2: And you can be, you know, the leftiest guy. There was Brad Lander, you know him. He's in New York. He's a super leftist guy. Went to a march against Hindu nationalism, by the way.
1: Okay.
2: Which is something we should talk about in a bit. I circle back to that. But then he went to this march against Hindu nationalism, and some guy, you know, people just started like screeching in his face that he was an evil Zionist and stuff like that. And he got basically booted out.
11: You bull Zionist! Go eat a Zionist bull! Zionist
12: photo op
11: somewhere else.
12: You don't want to see Zionist around the movement that I'm going to leave.
2: Scott Wiener had a, you know, Scott Wiener's more centrist, so maybe it makes more sense, but he's like, he got the same treatment at a trans event over here.
1: I remember this. In San Francisco, right? Like at Dolores Park or something.
13: I think your policy on the genocide in Gaza. Gaza. It's terrible. I think you do not belong here. You do not belong here. You do not belong anymore. It's wonderful. Wonderful for trans people. You've been terrible. And you've been terrible. You've been terrible. You've been terrible on Gaza.
2: And so, so like, the point is that, it's not for most Democrats being Jewish is not a deal breaker, right? Uh-huh. But for a small enough, loud enough minority, it is. No one's going to say Michigan, but they're afraid of losing Michigan,
1: right?
2: If you nominated a Jewish guy,
1: yeah,
2: and so. But you know, it's not just that either. It's that there's a lot of leftist activists, some of whom are Jewish themselves, who will just, you know, would have second thoughts, would maybe stay home, would be less enthusiastic. And if people are going to want a unity candidate, a big, you know, they're going to want someone like Obama 2008, who just inspires people on the left and in the center at the same time. They're going to want that. And I think that until Palestine becomes a less salient issue, a Jewish candidate is highly unlikely to be that.
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1: Yeah, I mean, well, this does dovetail with the conversation. And, you know, I think that what we might be seeing there is some kind of instantiation of this problem about importing sort of ethnic conflicts into domestic politics, and that a sort of multi-ethnic state where social boundaries around new arrivals don't get dissolved as seamlessly as they might otherwise if there was a more sort of homogenous base into which those peoples could be assimilated, that those ethnic conflicts sort of come with them. They persevere, they endure, even if their peoples are somewhere else, here, for example. So I wonder if that's a decent enough starting place for you, how you would respond to that assessment.
2: Wait, which assessment? Sorry.
1: That part of what mass immigration entails, when the speed of mass immigration doesn't allow for the kind of dissolving of ethnic boundaries of, you know, the boundaries that might tie people to their places of origin, the conflicts that arise elsewhere get imported to this new host nation.
2: It certainly happens. It absolutely happens. You know, if you look at Iranian Americans, you know, who are, there's a lot of Iranian American, Persian Americans in LA, right? Yeah. And they all really, really hate the Iranian regime.
1: Yeah.
2: And there's a lot of Cuban Americans in Miami who really, really hate Castro.
1: Yeah.
2: And, you know, there were enough German in America, you know, when we had World War One, that that we almost sided with Germany. Maybe not almost sided, but we almost stayed out because of the large population of German Americans in World War One. That did not happen in World War Two, but in World War One it did. And then, like, you know, there's a bunch of Chinese Americans who are very anti-communist because, you know, people in America tend to be opposed to the regime of the place they leave. They tend to think, this sucks, I'm out. I'm not saying that most do, but a few do. And so you see a lot of, like, Indian Americans who really hate Modi.
1: Yeah.
2: You know, they really despise Modi. But now you're starting to see some Indian Americans who love Modi, and that's a conflict within the Indian American community. But then certainly for Jewish Americans, you see AIPAC. But that it's an interesting case because Israel kind of came after the big Jewish migration to America. You know, it wasn't this, like, pre-existing country.
1: Right.
2: You certainly saw Jewish Americans who were very, like, anti-Nazi, you know, in World War II, understandably. But then Israel popped up in, like, the 50s. And then you really started to see kind of Zionism in America getting going in, like, the 60s, 70s maybe. And then
1: 60s. Yeah.
2: 60s. And then
1: the Six-Day War was really, like, the big inflection point. Yeah.
2: Yeah. Yeah. Yeah. And then Yom Kippur War too. But yeah. And so then, so that was interesting because a lot of those people went and then influenced Israel. And a lot of people moved from America to, not a lot of people, but enough to be, like, notable, moved from America to Israel, like Jewish Americans moved to Israel and then kept in touch with people back in America and started AIPAC and stuff like that. So you see, so it's the same general idea, but in this case, the old world conflict is actually newer.
1: Yeah. I mean, it is an interesting case. And actually there's some interesting sociology, like, there's a book by this guy named Peter Novick called The Holocaust in American Life from the late 90s, where he talks about this evolution of, and how the Holocaust became this kind of, like, binding mechanism in the 60s, well, decades after World War II, that sort of allowed Jews to kind of congregate and bind themselves around the cause of Zionism. And before World War II, even as late as, like, the 1940s, after decades of this sort of assimilationist pressure, you turn off the valve in the 1920s. You know, you have people like Abraham Kahan, who was the editor for the Jewish Daily Forward. He's bemoaning the fact that the Jews at the time are no longer Jewish. They're just Americans who happen to be Jewish. You know, they're not speaking Yiddish anymore. And it's only because of this, like, weird thing that happens in World War II that kind of real integration, where they're, like, losing almost intentionally by virtue of some parts coercion on the host society, but other parts they're in within their own communities, they are losing their attachments to their ethnic identities, to their old ethnic identities, and being subsumed into American society. And a lot of white ethnics are going through this, like you said, the Germans, Italians, and so on during the time. And to me, okay, and I want to just bring us to the point at hand, you know, because what sparked this conversation that you and I are having is that Chris and I did an episode talking about assimilation, talking about Indian Americans in particular, Indian Americans as a symbol of hard seller and mass immigration and the complications that arise out of this mass immigration, this new immigration. And the clip going around that you tweeted about was me talking about assimilation, okay? And me talking about the forces required to achieve this kind of assimilation, both time and force. It's time and pressure. And you had some choice things to say. And so we went back and forth, and we agreed then to have this debate. I'm wondering, so, okay, my position is that assimilation is difficult. It takes multiple generations. We've done this successfully in the past. We did this with a variety of, we did this with the Germans. We did this with the Ellis Island wave, who were a variety of what I'm just going to call white ethnics. You can quibble with that term, but I think it suffices.
2: Well,
1: at the end of which,
2: classic term.
1: We have this kind of pan-ethnic, like white American majority that arises out of this. It suddenly comes into being. It's Catholic, it's Protestant, it's all sorts of stuff. And what I was arguing in this clip is we need the time. We need to cut off immigration to allow ourselves the time to go through another assimilationist process like this. I frankly don't think this is all that. I think it's fairly anodyne, honestly. I think this is a kind of innocuous thing to say. Nonetheless, there was some pushback from you included. So I'm wondering, what are your objections to this thesis?
2: Well, that's not particularly what I got, you know, upset about with that. But we'll come back to what I did get upset about in a bit, which is but what about the Irish? You know, the Irish came, you know, started coming in the early 1800s in large numbers. And they came all throughout the 19th century.
1: Yeah,
2: there were you could say assimilation problems. There were pogroms, right? Okay, like yeah. Protestant mobs would rampage through Irish neighborhoods, you know, burning Catholic churches. And sure. As late as the 1890s, there were regional newspapers in the Midwest. You know, that claimed that the Irish were going to murder you in your bed and yeah. you had to drill. And there were militias drilling to fight against the genocide that, yeah. of Protestants that they thought the yeah. Irish were going to do in the 1890s out in the Midwest yeah. in small towns. And so, like, you know, Irish people were a large, you know, significant fraction of the Union Army. Like, yeah. immigrants came and basically helped defeat the Confederates, Germans too. And then, yeah. And Irish were, you know, they had these political mafias that were just incredibly corrupt, like as corrupt as anything you see from Somalis, in Minnesota with the, you know, welfare fraud. The Irish did the same stuff, you know, yep. like just ruling these cities as basically ethnic gangs, taking over American cities. And then, like, you know, then they all joined the cops and sort of took over city services. And we got the term paddy wagon. And then... Yeah. Blah, blah. And so this happened. There was never a pause. Like, we did have a 4-year pause of immigration during the Civil War. So the yeah. immigrants who fought in the Civil War came here before the Civil War.
1: Yeah.
2: But then, but almost nobody immigrated during the war. But then right after, it just spikes right back up. And then, so we never cut off Irish immigration. So the states, before the Civil War, when everything's done through states, the states all try to cut off Irish immigration. They're like, they're taking welfare. They're starting fights. They're drunk. They're Catholic. We don't like them. And so yeah, they yeah. have all these restrictive immigration laws, but then it was ineffectual because state level policy was ineffectual and the Irish people could just jump from state to state. Right. Okay. So you kick yeah. them out of New York and they go to Boston. That was a classic. Now Boston is Irish. And so, like, so that all happened. And then, and Germans came through that time too. And, you know, everybody knows the saga of, like, forced assimilation stuff during World War I, right? Yeah. Later on. But there was no German pause, right? By that time, German immigration had already stopped, basically. By the time Germans were forcibly, you know, like, made to be patriotic in World War I as part of the World War I thing. But then, like, decades before that, German immigration had essentially drawn to a close because Germany got rich and no one wanted to come anymore. And all yeah. the, you know, all the Catholic Germans fleeing Bismarck's Kulturkampf had already come here. And so, yeah. So there was never a German pause or an Irish pause.
1: Sure. Yeah,
2: why,
1: I can answer that.
2: So there was a pause for, like, Italians, Poles, Greeks, Jews.
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1: So the idea is that if my thesis is that pause is required in order to sort of force this assimilation process, why is it the case that Irish Catholics and Germans who didn't have to experience that pause eventually also succeed? And I think we can just grant that there was successful assimilation. There are people actually who argue against that. I would not be one of those people. But in any case, it's because it's just a function of numbers. It's a function of sort of the base rate and then the inflows. So at the time of Irish and German immigration here, you have 80% or more. I mean, you have a massive dominant ethnic majority into which these people can assimilate, and that assimilation pressure can be applied more coercively over time. And there isn't as much sort of Balkanization. There's a much greater incentive for these arrivals, even though they are sort of large in number, and there isn't this strict pause, to assimilate into this unquestionable dominant majority, which okay. Rules, by the way, all of the sort of elite spaces and institutions and everywhere else. It's forced assimilation by virtue of the incentives to assimilate, okay? Because if you want to, you know, the better lives require that kind of assimilation. I will tell you, though, I mean, of course, it takes a long time. I can tell you a story about my Republican, very conservative grandparents who were Catholic, by the way. When Kennedy, they tell the story about when Kennedy gets elected. Okay, they don't like Kennedy's politics, but they're like crying. Okay, they're in tears. This is symbolic of this successful story they wanted to tell. By the time Biden comes along, you know, my grandpa's back to yelling at the TV, you know, and he's got like, he's like angry and he's foaming at the mouth over the fact that Joe Biden's going to be president. So, I do think it took a long time, but also it's just a totally different set of circumstances. What we have now, and this is the crux of why this is now suddenly like an urgent story, an urgent issue that the right is taking on, is because we are at unprecedented levels of foreign-born, both just in total number, but also as a percentage of our population. Meanwhile, it's not just that the foreign-born are larger. There is a massively shrinking, over a very short period of time, this dominant sort of majority group into which these disparate new arrivals are, I think right now, the jury's out whether or not that assimilation is going to work. And so this is why this is at a crisis moment. This is why it is so urgent. And it is just simply different by virtue of the scale than it was with either the Germans or the Catholics.
2: Okay, but so I don't think that's right. Because if you look at the foreign-born percentage in 2025 was an all-time high at 15.8%. In 2020, it was 13.7%. You know, 1890, it was 14.8%. In 1870, it was 14.4%. We've had, you know, during the entire 1800s, we had very high foreign-born percentage. And the Irish and the Germans were two of the three biggest immigration waves we've ever had, unless you count their, you know, British settlers as original. But, like, unless you count them, the Mexicans the other. And that wave is pretty much done now. But the Irish and the Germans were just huge. And Lyman Stone has a great piece about this where he basically shows the flows. Huge flows, huge numbers. And in terms of Balkanization, you had geographic Balkanization in a way you no longer do. So you had whole cities and towns that were Irish, just Irish.
1: Sure.
2: You had cities and towns where people spoke German. It was more enclaved in linguistically, geographically, in terms of who married who, it was more enclaved than immigrants in the recent waves have been. So it was more Balkanized, and it was more, and it was about as high as a percentage of population as now. And in terms of like the dominant majority, assimilating in the dominant majority, that didn't really happen until much later, like 1900s.
1: Yeah, but that is the argument that when, like, if you look to when it happened, when did this sort of cohesion happen? It happens at the pause, and I would say World War II. I think World War II is like incredibly important to this story as well, because you have, you know, Germans going off to kill their cousins, essentially, which sort of requires some kind of choice. It requires some kind of conscious choice about self-identity and where allegiances lie and so on. This is an incredibly important part of the story. So, and also, I mean, I think people would say another big difference is that German and Catholics, while ethnically distinct, certainly then, and those distinctions were far more salient then than they are now, still had certain kinds of close enough lineages, and, you know, there's this shared European lineage, shared Christianity, et cetera, that allowed for a more seamless transition into assimilation. These new waves of immigrants are coming from far different places. I think there are stories that can be told to arrive at a kind of ethnic makeup and identity that is accommodating to all this stuff, but it doesn't just happen passively. You know, it happens as a function of policy choice, of immigration, and again, time. So I don't think you can just – I don't think it's fair to say that, you know, we just we bring in all these people, just close our eyes and just wait for some magic moment to happen where we suddenly arrive at 1960 and, you know, Kennedy's getting sworn in and we look around and suddenly, you know, we're assimilated. We're like pan-ethnic whites now. This process is really difficult and requires, in my view, and I think historically this is backed up by these policy choices that include pausing on immigration so that assimilation, so the rate of immigration can catch up to the rate of assimilation. There are other reasons for this too, by the way, that we can get into, but I'll pause there for now.
2: So I think a couple things. Number one, I do think pausing immigration would speed the rate of assimilation somewhat, because there's evidence that called, it's called Replenished Ethnicity. So there's a good book called Replenished Ethnicity you can read about if you want. And so what we see is accelerated assimilation along every conceivable dimension of Mexican Americans after the Mexican wave stopped in the mid-2000s. Mexicans, there's still some who come here, a few, but there's a lot who leave, and overall the net numbers are just very low, and then the gross numbers are also much, much lower than they were. The big Mexican wave was roughly like 80s, 90s, and early 2000s. It was a 25-year wave. It's over. The people coming in now are primarily not Mexican, and no one's talking about Mexicans now. You're not talking about Mexicans. Rufo's not. No one's talking about him, but for years, when
1: I do talk about Mexicans. I think it's actually an extremely important part of this story.
2: Okay,
1: it's an extremely important part of this story. What's interesting, the thing that's happening to Mexicans is they are, at least, you know, you can look at people with like one grandparent who's like Latino. They're identifying as white more and more. So they are getting absorbed into sort of the dominant ethnos, which is honestly a good sign. But they're not incidental to this conversation at all. I think the function of
2: that's good.
1: The function of Mexican immigration, Latin American immigration broadly, is that it's applying this pressure of scale to these other problems that make them harder to solve.
2: Okay, but listen, hear me out here.
1: Sure.
2: Mexican immigration paused itself.
1: Okay, but it's still huge in number. It's very large in number.
2: Huge
1: right?
2: number. Huge number. But that, you know, but in terms of the pause, if you look at all immigrants, that's different than looking at specific ethnicities. My argument is that although the end assimilation accelerates after the end of an immigration wave, but my argument is the pause is specific to the group. My argument is that when Mexican immigration paused itself or just ended itself, really, because Mexicans are never going to immigrate in large numbers again because Mexico's fertility is now equal to Japan's fertility. We're never going to get a big wave of Mexicans again. That was a one-time occurrence, just like we're never going to get another big wave of Germans or Irish or whatever. But the Mexican-specific pause accelerated assimilation. You see every kind of quantitative metric that we have of you know, speaking English, going to college, and buying a home, blah, blah, blah, blah, blah, income, all this stuff like that, out marriage, you know, all just really, you know, accelerated after the new immigrants stopped coming in. So after replenished ethnicity is what they call it. It's a good book. After that stopped, you absolutely do see an acceleration of assimilation. And so you're right in the sense that pausing accelerates assimilation. But my argument is that pausing is a group specific thing. So the fact that there were Guatemalan and Honduran immigrants in America coming in after the Mexican wave stopped didn't stop Mexicans from assimilating because they didn't see themselves as part of that same group. They just, you know, they were like, I mean, I'm from Texas. Like Mexican Texans are not happy about Honduran people coming in. All right. Not happy at all. Guatemalans, right. No. Salvadorans, no.
1: I would argue that it's making the process of Mexican assimilation harder because it doesn't – it draws back to some other ethnic group into which they can belong, some other political racial category to which they can belong. So it
2: that makes
1: does
2: them vote
1: actually
2: – Huh? That's what made them all vote for Trump. It's what made them vote for
1: – Exactly.
2: What I'm saying is that the fact that the Guatemalans and the Hondurans came in drove the Mexican Texans to become Republicans.
1: That's
2: the
1: good.
2: The new wave and of immigration
1: I
2: pushed the old
1: that.
2: Wave to assimilate but faster toward what you want.
1: No. We might be saying the same thing. We might be talking across each other. Let me try to summarize your view so I have it correctly. That pausing immigration can create assimilationist pressure, accelerated assimilationist pressure.
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3: I appreciate the animation of this, but I just want to like nail you down here because
4: yes.
3: the thing, what I said in the podcast, these kids are doing everything right. This is
4: everything
3: verbatim
4: right.
3: What I said. They're yes. doing everything they're supposed to be doing. Okay. Verbatim
4: and you're just like,
3: what
4: I just
3: said.
4: Don't like them. I look at them and I see some symbol of how our country's being changed.
3: No. I didn't say that at all. I never said that. I said what needs to happen. And I think, I honestly think you agree because it's things you've said already so far, which is this process of assimilation, this process of ethnogenesis that you're advocating for and that, exists as this aspirational thing requires certain kinds of conditions to be met and is subject to certain policy decisions. One super important one that we know from history, and that is well documented, is pausing immigration. That is something that needs to happen. So that is part of this process. The other thing here, why time is so important, is not only because it sort of allows for greater and deeper acculturation and multi-generational intermarriage and all of the things that happen when a polity is sort of arriving at its self-identity, it allows for native acclimation of new elements. This is another piece of the equation. And however vulgar, you find Beau French's tweets and all of the stuff around, the ways that Indians are subjected to all this like defamatory, lurid stuff on social media, it is also just, again, as a descriptive matter, this
4: is like... But social media people, the people backing Beau French up on social media, how many of them are Americans?
3: And I don't know. I don't know.
4: How many of them are from Pakistan just yelling at Indians because they hate the Indians in India and just,
3: this Gunther is something Eagle else I mentioned on
4: that
3: the podcast,
4: from
3: by
4: Pakistan.
3: The way.
4: He's tweeting from Pakistan. You're like, oh, there's a big American backlash against Indian immigration. All these people are uncomfortable. Yes, because Pakistanis are just yelling with an American flag in their Twitter profiles. And for like 1 week, when we could actually see who was tweeting from Pakistan, we saw that a lot of the like American accounts yelling at Indians were Pakistani. I don't care what Pakistanis think about Indian Americans. I don't care. So when you look at polls, you're out of step. You are out of step with the American majority. The American majority thinks Indian Americans are doing fine.
3: I mentioned that too, actually, in the episode. That a lot
4: I'm on
3: of
4: the
3: this
4: side.
3: Driven-
4: you're on the side of the Pakistani bots. I'm on the side of the people in the Manhattan Institute poll.
3: No, Noah. I'm on the side of thinking about this prudently and dispassionately, and taking into consideration that these things are difficult. These things take time, and they require a certain amount of, for lack of a better term, patience. They don't just happen overnight. And the things that we can do right now that I think are good, and it sounds like you do too, are at least, if nothing else, pause immigration. That is one thing that we have seen time and time again to have worked. Okay, so that's my last word on it, but I'll give you the last word. You're the guest, so please.
4: I think that the immigration pause is a solution in search of a problem. People have decided on the right immigration is bad, categorically, legal, illegal, et cetera. And the pause immigration is the policy conclusion that people have decided.

0: society they want, and they reason backwards to theories of how good societies form in order to support that conclusion. I don't do that. I say, I want Americans to think of themselves all as one group. And then I go and look around and I say, what will allow us to do that? And I've looked at the idea of an immigration pause and I think, well, maybe that might help. It's not at the top of my list. I'm not saying it would hurt. I'm saying that if the politics that get us to an immigration pause are politics that say brown people can't be real Americans, which is essentially what Beau French has said. You know, if the politics that get us to a pause say that, that's going to slow ethnogenesis. That is going to impede ethnogenesis. That is going to create generational resentments. And if you look at, there are generational resentments now among Japanese Americans because of the internment, which was a terrible crime that was done. Had we not done that, those generational resentments wouldn't exist. And it matters how you get there. If you pause immigration, you know, the Mexican Texans voted Trump in 2024 because they wanted to pause immigration. They wanted to say, all these poor Hondurans, Salvadorans, and whatever are flooding into my county. And sure, they speak Spanish like my parents did, but that doesn't mean I think they are one people with me. And I want to get them to stop because they're taking my city services and they're committing crimes and whatever. That was all the Texans, all the Mexican Texans on the border counties, right? So, but if you say, look, you know, you're a Mexican Texan, you're not a white Texan, therefore, you know, you're part of the problem. The fact that you're in America and your parents are in America is part of the problem. If you say that, you won't get the immigration pause because you'll negatively polarize those people against the policy. And so those people are all going to vote Democrat in these midterms for a reason, which is because Trump had this chance to speed this ethnogenesis along in a way that also did an immigration pause. Trump had that golden opportunity to do exactly the thing that you'd like, and he fucked it up. And he messed it up. Stephen Miller messed it up, you know, because Stephen Miller had this attitude of the way we get to a pause is by kicking out anyone who looks Hispanic, when a lot of the people they were kicking out are people who were in favor of a pause. If you want a pause, stop doing the Stephen Miller thing. Stop doing the Beau French thing. That's how you get to a pause, by recruiting a multi-ethnic American coalition in favor of the pause, which there was in 2024 and maybe is not existing any longer because of the way Trump and Miller messed it up in the interim. So, like, if you want the pause, don't do the Beau French and Stephen Miller thing. Don't do that. That's not how you get to a pause. That's my thought. Anyway.
1: Okay. Well, thank you, Noah. I promised you would have the last word. I'm going to stick to that. Maybe we could have you on again to talk about another runaway problem, which is our debt crisis. I'm actually curious what you think about that and what kind of austerity measures we need to sort of endure in order to solve that problem. But that can be for another time. People can find your work. Why don't you tell people where they can find your work?
0: I have a blog. It's called No Opinion. You can check it out.
1: Okay, great. All right. Thank you.
0: Thank you.
2: Well, January 21st of this year was the beginning of a new chapter of my life. It was the launch of my investigation into H-1B visa fraud in Texas, and I am so incredibly grateful for those of you who have followed along since the beginning. Now, most people don't know about all of the very unsexy work that goes on behind the scenes to produce just one of these exposés. We've got, like, this very small team, a shoestring budget, hundreds of hours and weekends were spent on research, uncovering documents, visiting empty work sites, and meticulously planning potentially dangerous confrontations. And all of that happening in my wildest dreams, I never imagined that it would reach the White House. But today, flanked by Stephen Miller, Secretary of Labor Keith Sonderling, and Department of Labor Inspector General Anthony D'Esposito, Vice President J.D. Vance, the Vice President of the United States of America, brought this message to the American people.
3: The H-1B visa program is meant to allow companies to bring in really the best of the best from outside the United States of America for positions that are completely impossible to fill with American workers. Unfortunately, the program has become rife with fraud over the last several years, probably the last several decades. And here's the basic game that American corporations and foreign corporations will play. They will say, maybe they'll put an advertisement in a small town newspaper. They'll go out there and say that we have advertised for a position with our company and nobody is responding to it. And they will use that lack of a response to then go and replace American workers with what is effectively foreign indentured servants. These are not people who are coming into the United States of America, these H-1B visas, with the full rights of an American citizen or an American employee. They're coming in and being mistreated by their employers and being used to undercut the wages of American workers.
2: Today may feel like the culmination to some, but believe me when I say we're just getting started. All of this and more coming up. Welcome back to Sarah Gonzalez Unfiltered. I am Sarah Gonzalez. You can find me all over social media at Sarah Gonzalez TX, along with AmericanBeautyBySarah.com. It is a day. It has been an incredible day, and I want to get into some of the other things that were said by Vice President J.D. Vance and some others. But first, for those of you who maybe you missed it, maybe you were living under a rock, I mentioned that it's been 10 months. I started this investigation, these investigations into H-1B visa fraud. I've spent the entire year doing this. I mean, it's almost the end of the year. I've spent the entire year just like poring over all of this data, all of these tips, all of the research that I have done with my team. And for those of you who have missed it or just need a little refresher, here's a quick recap of my investigations that caught the administration's attention.
4: Here we have Quibbetz Tech Systems. Okay, they have filed 13 H-1B visas, and 12 were approved. So you would expect that at least 12 people were working in this house right here. Hi. I was wondering, I was just looking for more information on Quibbetz Technology.
5: Can I call cops?
4: Where are the workers? They're supposed to. USCIS says that they're here.
5: No.
4: Yes.
5: No.
4: Well, where are they?
5: They are in my company. If somebody is knocking on my door and then they are like threatening me.
4: I'm not threatening you, sir.
5: Please, can you help me?
2: And there it is, suite 137. Initially, you think, oh, maybe this is actually checking out. Maybe he's telling the truth, until you look in the window and see that it's just a couple of fold-out tables and a single chair. Pretty cramped working quarters for 12 H-1B workers. I'm not buying it.
6: You are doing all nonsense, creating nonsense,
4: I'm creating nonsense?
6: Yeah.
4: You think it's nonsense that I'm rooting out fraud and scams?
6: We are paying legally taxes to the government, and who the f*** are you come to ask all these things?
4: Who the f*** are you to complain that I'm rooting out scam and fraud?
6: Yeah.
4: You know, now I'm suspicious. Now I'm suspicious, because why would you care if you're doing something the right way? Why would you care that I'm rooting out fraud?
6: 100% sure I'm not doing anything wrong.
4: So how much money does he still owe you?
7: It's almost 100K plus, I think I can say.
8: He exploits vulnerable people. He brings them to this country and then doesn't pay them.
2: We are outside of Allen Infant Care Center, and I actually ended up running into someone who told me just how bad this one gets.
9: He sells visas.
2: Is it true that you're charging $20,000 for visas?
10: Yes, I can call my.
2: Is your dad a member of the CCP?
11: I only can tell you everything is legal. It's truth.
2: Is it legal to charge $20,000 for people to come in here and pay to play? We got a tip in our email inbox about a man here on an H-1B visa, supposed to be working some IT tech job, who is actually running a food truck company. Hey, Naveen. Hi. Do you own this business?
12: No, my wife owns it. I'm not working here. I'm trying to help her set up something.
2: Okay, well, I just watched you take an order here. You're clearly working here. You're the one who's always
12: working here.
2: We have you on video being the one to always work here. Why are you working here if you're here on an H-1B visa?
12: I'm off my duty, so I cannot help my wife or what?
2: Why did you post yourself as a business owner on the permit? Read it, Naveen. Read it.
12: What is it?
13: I just need a signature from you.
14: Hey, Rajender, why aren't you paying your H-1B employees?
15: Why aren't you paying your H-1B employees?
14: And why are you deducting contributions, Rajender? Why are you labor trafficking? Knock, knock, bitch.
2: I know my detractors will say, what's happened? Oh, Sarah's just out there for clicks and views. Nothing's being done. What has actually happened? Because she's just making it up. There's just totally unsubstantiated rumors. Well, I got news for you guys. You're all full of shit, and I win. I win, actually, because the administration sees now what I see and what I've been exposing, and they have access to way more information than I do. So if they're launching on it, if they're jumping on it, you best believe they know that what I'm saying is true. And by the way, for all of you big brain leftists, you fancy yourself like a think tanker, a big thinker. You're the president of some institute for progress or whatever the bullshit it is. You call yourself a big brain and you're like, H-1B reform. We got to let these people in. They're doing so much tech work that we're just going to have big losses in the GDP if we don't let these people come in and steal our jobs and steal our homes and steal our resources. We can't afford to do that. Actually, Vice President Vance today cut through all of that bullshit and set up the real issue that has guided my investigations from the very beginning.
3: There's this pernicious idea, and Stephen alluded to it, which is that Americans are not good enough for the jobs in their own country. You hear people say that in subtle ways and sometimes explicit ways. When people say that Americans won't work on farms or they won't work in certain dirty jobs, what they're really saying is that Americans won't work in those jobs for poverty wages, nor should they. Yep. When you hear people say that we have to bring in foreign accountants because there aren't enough American accountants, what they're saying is that there aren't enough people who can do math in the United States of America, which is absurd. When people say we need to bring in foreign IT specialists and quite literally force people to train their own replacements,
2: literally,
3: what we're saying is that there are Americans who cannot do those jobs, and that is absurd. Mm-hmm. To the American people, this FISA fraud is a frontal assault on the idea that you deserve to inherit the jobs and the positions in your own country. Never believe the lie that Americans are not good enough to build a future for Americans. That's what visa fraud tells you. It is a lie, and the president of the United States does not stand for it, and neither does anybody on this stage. Thank you.
2: I'm just really proud. I'm really proud of the work that we have done. I'm really proud of the administration for rising to the occasion. I am just really proud. It's what I have been trying to explain this entire time, is that there's a reason why these people are coming to America. There's a reason why these people, like, if you wanted the best of the best, and you stand, it stands to reason that here in America, we have Silicon Valley. And here in America, we have created so much innovation when it comes to technology and all of these other industries. Why would we need to import a bunch of foreigners? That's ridiculous. In fact, if the foreigners were so much better than us and so much smarter than us, they would have created all of this in their own countries. There's a reason why it always happens here. We don't need a bunch of foreign workers because we're just unable to do the jobs. We're just unable to rise to the occasion. We're just all so stupid and retarded that we can't handle, you know, becoming a software developer. That's not what is happening. All the innovation and technology, it all happens here. They come here because they want to take from our country. And a really, really important through line of all of the exposés that I've done, through it all, I've always explained, I'm not trying to say that every single case of an H-1B visa is fraud. In fact, you wouldn't believe the tips that I get that I don't act on, because I'm like, okay, you can't just say like any company that hires H-1B visas, even if there are a lot of them, you can't just say like, oh, this company's committing fraud. A lot of them, it's not fraud, But it doesn't matter, because even if you look at the lawful system, it's entirely broken. It's completely broken. Not only are there a million ways to scam the system because of how it's set up, it's just set up for fraud. Might I remind you, in what you just saw in the montage, you've got the H4 wives or spouses that come in here. They get authorization to do, you know, to be employed, which means they can set up businesses. They set up the businesses for their H1 husbands. And then their H1 husbands actually end up running several different jobs when they're only supposed to be here for the one job that they came here for. It's illegal, but they do it anyway because it's the way the system is set up. They flood the zone so USCIS doesn't actually have the resources to go out and physically check all of these office locations that they're claiming that they're at. They're making up jobs that don't actually exist to get people in the country. Like, there are a lot of ways to scam the system. But on top of that, it's also just essentially cheap slave labor. I have spoken to the victims. I have heard the most heartbreaking, horrific stories of people who have been labor trafficked here, and they come here and they're taken advantage of and they're preyed upon by these awful business owners, to the extent of which one of them had to endure his father's death back in India because he wasn't getting paid what he was supposed to be getting paid here. And he couldn't afford not only to like take care of his family that was back in India, but also pay for medication for his father. And his father died. He didn't even get to see him before he died because he couldn't afford to come back to India because he wasn't getting paid. So the entire system is perpetuating this cheap foreign slave labor. And I just really appreciated how the vice president highlighted how these large corporations use H-1Bs lawfully under the current system. Like, it is technically legal, but it is still wrong because it is undercutting American workers. And of course, who benefits? Well, the corporation, of course, with large profits.
3: If you are working as an H-1B visa in the United States of America, you're earning $20,000 less than an American citizen hired in the same position. If you were brought in by one of these foreign outsourcing firms, you're making $48,000 less than an American citizen in a similar position. So I'm sure that everybody here understands the game that is being played. You bring in indentured servants from outside the country, you lay off American workers, and if you're a corporation, you make a ton of money by undercutting the wages of American workers, replacing them with people who frankly shouldn't be in the United States of America to begin with. This is a terribly pernicious system. It's gone on for too long. And we'd all encourage, by the way, Congress to do something about it.
2: Yes, we
3: would. But there are things within our authority, under the law, our regulatory authority as an administration, to fix this problem. And that's exactly what we're going to do.
2: And, you know, honestly, like, it boggles the mind that the Democrats who claim to care about, you know, the little guy, and they're like, oh, these big mean corporations, or they're just so greedy. I mean, they cheered on the assassination of the United Healthcare executive because they're like, oh, these insurance companies, they're just so greedy, and they don't even care about people. They're just in it for the profit and the bottom dollar. And they turn a blind eye when it comes to this. They're like, oh, actually, it's totally cool that these corporations are like not only undercutting American workers, but actually also bringing in like indentured servants. That's totally fine. We support the corporations' right to do that just so that they can jack up their own profit. We love it when corporations do that. We love it when they do that. It makes no sense. It boggles the mind how anyone in this country who is an actual American could ever be for this system. But I appreciated how the vice president brought up such a crucial argument for getting out the vote in November. We have to show up at the polls because Congress needs to act, because let me tell you, we are just getting started. And there is more time for Congress to act, but do you think that they're going to if the Democrats are in charge? Obviously not. In fact, I would argue that because the Democrats do this stupid thing where they say, oh, whatever Donald Trump does is bad, and we're just going to take the opposite position of whatever his position is. If he says something is good, we say it's bad. If he says something is bad, we say it's good. It doesn't actually matter. Take logic, throw it out the window. Common sense, throw it out the window. It doesn't actually matter. If our position is bonkers crazy, we have to hold it because we have to be diametrically opposed to everything that Donald Trump says and does. It stands to reason they're probably going to ramp up the H-1B system if they get control of Congress. So that would be quite the reason to get out and vote, even if you're not 100% happy with everything that's happening. Now, this is one of the things that I love about this administration. They're encouraging Congress to act. They're saying the American people want Congress to act, but they're not waiting for Congress to act, right? Because Vice President Vance also announced a major suspension for a key perpetrator in big tech.
3: The H-1B visa is how people come into the country. The PERM program is how they stay in the United States to begin with. Now, there has been no company in the United States, unfortunately, that has abused this system more than Microsoft. And let me just give you a couple of statistics on this. So in the last year, Microsoft, and I want to be clear about the data here, so let me check this, but Microsoft laid off last year 6,000 American workers. At the same time, the company benefited from 6,300 H-1B visas and almost 3,000 green cards. In other words, if you do the math, for every worker that Microsoft laid off, they replaced that worker with 1.5 foreign indentured servants. Now, that is a scandalous crazy system that we've allowed in this country for far too long. But thanks to the work of this task force and thanks to the empowerment of the President of the United States, we're going to stop it. Because thanks to an ongoing investigation, we have decided to suspend the PERM program for Microsoft, which means they will no longer be able to apply they'll no longer be able to take those H-1Bs and apply for permanent resident status within the United States of America. Now, our message to Microsoft and to any other foreign or domestic corporation is quite simple. We obviously want you to thrive in the United States of America. We want people to invest in the United States of America, particularly the American technology sector. We are the biggest boosters of your industry. We want you to continue to grow and to employ a lot of people, but we want you to employ American workers. And so our message to Microsoft is you're a great American company, but you've got to hire great American workers. You cannot lay off American workers and then replace them with foreign indentured servants.
2: So it's not just Microsoft that they're suspending. They listed a whole group, a whole bunch of these big IT consultancy firms that are farming out H-1Bs to Microsoft and the Microsofts of the world and all these others, Cognizant, Infosys, Capgemini, Tata, HCL. Like, it was a batch of these companies. Microsoft obviously being the biggest one. And there are a lot of naysayers out there. There are a lot of people who they like to run their mouths a lot. They like to complain a lot about the H-1B program. They're not doing anything. They're not doing actual work on it. They just like to complain a lot. And anything the administration does, or anything I do for that matter, they're like, oh, but nothing's happening. But they're not even going after all the big companies. Microsoft? What say you now? A Microsoft Corporation? That's kind of a big deal. And remember, this is just step one. The administration is just getting started. Expect more changes. I'll just put it at that. And by the way, my friend, Inspector General Anthony D'Esposito, Department of Labor Inspector General, you may have seen him behind the vice president during his speech. Well, he had something to say, and this was incredible. Putting the elites on notice that they are not safe and there is nowhere to hide because he's coming for all of them.
15: I don't care how prestigious a university thinks it is, break the law and screw the American people, and I will personally cuff you in the university square.
2: Yes.
15: I don't care how large your endowment is, how powerful your alumni are, or how many politicians you have on speed dial. As Vice President Vance said, nobody is above the law. That's why we're establishing a visa fraud strike team, bringing together investigative expertise from across government. We will follow the money, uncover the schemes, and work with Attorney General Todd Blanche to prosecute criminals. We are also launching a Labor Inspector General Most Wanted Fraudster list featuring 16 criminals who have stolen nearly a half a billion dollars from Americans. To those fugitives, as AG Blanche's team has said, they will find you anywhere on this planet.
2: There's nowhere to hide. We have extradition agreements with, like, so many countries. You guys are screwed. You thought that you could get away with scamming our system. You are screwed. They also put the universities on notice that they are going after J-1 visa fraud as well. They released this whole list of all of these, you know, elite hoity-toity schools, Harvard being one of them. They're like, yeah, we're looking into all of you guys, and we're gonna find it, and we'll cuff you in public, and we'll perp walk you, and then you're going to be prosecuted by Attorney General Blanche to the fullest extent of the law. And I just have to say, it feels good. It just feels really good, and we're taking a victory lap today on Sarah Gonzalez Unfiltered. And you know what? A shout out to my senior producer who picked the wrong week to be on PTO. So
16: not even that. He's halfway around the world. Like,
2: I know. He's not even
16: really
2: here.
16: Bad for him.
2: I know. And we were texting. It's like we're in different time zones. But so there's like a little bit of a window where we text and like we can actually text back and forth. And one of us is not sleeping and the other one is like awake. And so we were texting and he's like sending me all this stuff like, oh, my gosh, this is a huge day. I can't believe this is happening. And I'm like, yeah, you picked of all days today to be gone. So a big shout out to him because we would have never been able to do the work and carry the load without him at the kind of leading the charge on all of this. So we're thinking of you and we appreciate all of your hard work and we wish you were here to celebrate. Honestly, I should have brought champagne. That's just the kind of day I'm having. But make sure that you not only subscribe to this channel, if you're watching and you're new here, make sure that you smash the like button and subscribe. Welcome here. But also if you are interested in our H-1B exposés and you want to see more, we've piqued your interest. That's actually found on at Sarah Gonzalez TX. There are two separate channels that we have. That one is where you can find all of our H-1B investigations in full. So go over to youtube.com/@Sarah Gonzalez TX and you can find those there. 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
5: Chaos has ensued in France over the past week, and I hope you're sitting down for this. This is going to be a big shocker for those of you who've been paying attention. All of the radical people that they imported into their country, all of these migrants, have wreaked havoc. I know. Who could have possibly seen that coming? Who could have possibly predicted this? The New York Times, Time Magazine, and Axios are calling France's riots a student protest. So if you're reading those outlets, I think I'm doing them a favor by just calling them outlets. If you're reading those, you would just think, oh, it's just a student protest. But I would ask you, do these look like students or organized rioters to you? Like, it's just a mostly peaceful protest. It's just dozens of schools on fire all around France. And then you've got these buses that are being lit
6: mostly
5: on
6: peaceful
5: fire.
6: Bus. Mostly
5: peaceful thank bus. Thank you. An innocent woman's face. Yeah, that's just being torched. So, you know, there's that. But it's just a student protest. You got a fire truck being vandalized and destroyed. That's a teacher being doused in gasoline. Just a student protest, though. Yeah, just a student protest. You've got, wow, dancing on top of the cars. You've got, by the way, more than 500 schools that were hit. And police officers being attacked, and thousands of arrests. But it's just a student protest. That's the thing.
6: Duh.
5: It's just that doesn't look protesty to you. Oh, I'm sorry. Does that look a little bit more escalated than protesting? Okay. Well, yeah. Obviously, that's because it's terrorism. And now maybe the left-wing media is downplaying terrorism as student protests. I'm just, let's just play that out here, okay? Maybe they're doing it because the French are just kind of used to this, which is really sad. It's like sad that they would be like, ah, it's just another day in France. But I want to play a clip from 2023 of French political protests over pension reform that, like, I watched this and I was like, the f*** is wrong with you, France? Just sitting in a restaurant, just completely unbothered. It's like, I'm just drinking my wine. Okay, sure. There's setting things on fire right in front of me. There's like explosions, very loud explosions. But, you know, that's just France. It's kind of our charm. It's like the most French thing ever. Like, what? Now, the rioters this week in particular have made their religious beliefs pretty clear. And again, I hope you are sitting down for this because I'm sure this is breaking news. You would have never suspected it. But they are calling for the police to be killed in the name of Allah. So they're saying there are only 10 of them. In the name of Allah, we can kill them all. For those of you who are listening on audio. What? Wait a second. I was told that Muslims were engaged in a peaceful religion. That seems mean. That seems really mean coming from the religion of peace. Now, it's become terribly obvious that the far left in France, known there as La France Insoumise, is behind these riots. Fox News reported, French school riots deepen as experts point to far left alliance fueling broader confrontation. An unholy alliance is being blamed for instigating the violence seen across France as experts point to a bond between extreme left and radical Islamic groups. So it's just always ends up being the radical Islamists. That's the thing. It's just you see something happening that's like explosions and like torching someone's face. And I don't know. It just seems to always be one particular ideology. I don't see like the Baptists. I don't see any other religion going out and doing this. Anywho, President Trump weighed in on the disaster in France. He wrote on Truth Social, "What's happening in France is nothing less than out of control mass migration. This isn't about schools. This is about Islam wanting to take over a once great country. President DJT." I would just say that these radical Islamists are not hiding the fact that, you know, I mean, I would say America is next, but like it's actually kind of already here. It's actually in play right now. Just 2 days ago, the FBI arrested 18-year-old Sheikh Doun Abdullah Mohammed. I don't know how to say it. I actually really don't care. I hope I said it wrong. Abdullah, he, I don't know. Don't make your name so difficult to say. He actually was planning a mass casualty attack, allegedly, at the Mall of America in support of ISIS. Maybe we should rethink our immigration strategy. Maybe we should just not import the people with the ideology that want to kill us and conquer us and gain majority and then tell us to submit or die. Like, maybe that's a bad idea. I don't know. I'm not a foreign policy expert. I just feel like that's probably not going to end well. Maybe we should rethink that strategy. But FBI Director Kash Patel wrote on X, "An ISIS-inspired terrorist allegedly wanted to slaughter 30 to 60 innocent Americans at the Mall of America. He got an AK-style rifle and 200 rounds. And then Kash Patel just pulled his balls out and set them on the table. And he was like, he also got the FBI. Boom, bitch." So the details on this guy, apparently, are that Mohammed's parents were Somali nationals who arrived in New York in 2000. They were just here for a better life, I guess. And so he became a U.S. citizen through birthright citizenship in 2008. And he expressed his admiration for Islamic terrorist attacks, including the New Year's Eve 2024 attack in New Orleans, the 2017 Pulse nightclub shooting in Orlando. I know. We were supposed to believe like, oh, it was just an attack on gay people from some. No, don't look into the history of that person. No, it was an Islamic attack. That was a thing that happened. It was an Islamic attack. And also the 2025 mass shooting during a Hanukkah gathering in Sydney. So he was in support of all of those. Some may say there were signs. Some may say there were signs that he was going to try to commit an act like this. Official documents report that Mohammed floated the idea of joining Al-Qaeda and Al-Shabaab before deciding to, he was like, eeny, meeny, miny, mo, catch a tiger by his toe. Which one do I want to join? Islamic State, Al-Qaeda, or Al-Shabaab? That's basically him. And so our forensic sketch artist here at The Blaze made a recreation of what this moment might have looked like for Mohammed. Yeah, he's like, which hat do I pick? I got called. I'm getting drafted. Which hat am I putting on?
7: Heard the Islamic State came in with a bigger NIL deal for him.
5: They did. So. They did. And he was like, okay, all right. But he might
7: enter virgins when he blows up, I think is what I heard.
5: But he might enter the transfer portal if one of the others decides to like strike a better deal. So if the others come through with some more virgins, he may just enter the transfer portal next semester. But all jokes aside, sort of, to show you that we've already been overrun, it's the thing that I keep trying to tell people. I would like for you to look at what the Mall of America in Minnesota looked like in the early 90s versus how it looks today. So this was, it's like cute and, you know, wholesome American families just chilling, walking around. Yeah. And now it's that's now, in case you couldn't tell the stark difference. It's just, we've just been invaded and taken over. So that there's that. Yeah. This is actually horrifying. So speaking of Minnesota, by the way, we all know like it's basically ground zero for America's Muslim invasion. And just last weekend, there was a Somalian gang shootout outside of a high school football game in Eden Prairie, Minnesota. Watch. Two people were shot, over 100 rounds fired in what has been described as a Somali gang-related incident. But the Bloomington, Minnesota police chief, Booker Hodges, he downplayed it by making a ridiculous comparison.
8: Living in apartment buildings with $3,500 a month rent, driving Beamers and Mercedes and all these luxury cars, they, when you hit their house, they don't, they're not dealing with money. There's no drugs in the house. They're purchasing legal firearms. So this is not the 1980s, 1990s, 2000 gangs. Okay. These kids are different. So when I hear people talk about youth programs and all that, that's 2000. When these, that's them except for they're violent. These kids have come from good homes. And they have money. They're living in houses that cost more than my mortgage. So they're out here simply shooting each other based on social media beef. Period. That's it. They're not. There's no money involved. There's no drugs involved. It's all about social media beef.
5: This just in, we actually received exclusive footage from the police chief that shows exactly what we're up against.
9: Gonna do it like this?
10: Chaotic. Can't stand off.
9: All right, then. Bring it. It's been brought. Okay, then. That gets real, right? So then do it. Put Cracker Jack out his misery. Come on, y'all. Get it. Do it myself.
11: Get it.
9: Pull the trigger. Get it. Come on. Pull the trigger.
11: This dude's straight up crazy, and I cannot deal with this shit. I ain't afraid to die. Oh, damn.
9: Oh, that's good.
11: Get your ass down. They came! Well, then let's play!
9: Y'all know who you're dealing with? I'm Malibu's most wanted, y'all!
5: Show me the lie. Show me the lie. Like, okay. What are you gonna do about it, police chief? 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
5: Oh, I was just guessing. I didn't actually know that. That's great. So obviously also, if you guys have not heard, he has a book as well. 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And now as you're looking at this picture, you understand why it's called Taking a Stand. So you can find that at unlicensedfurnituremovers.com. Also joining us remotely, but still in for a good time, comedian Davey Jackson. Thanks for being here, Davey. And you did not cut off your beautiful flowing locks.
25: I still have my hair. Yeah, no, it's in place. But seeing Adam with short hair, maybe I'll give it a chop. Who knows?
5: Really?
25: I mean, it looks good. He looks like 10 years younger.
5: You do look younger. You do look younger, Adam.
23: Thank you. It's coming off the campaign trail. I've done these things like sleeping.
5: Oh.
23: Which is good.
5: What is that like?
23: Apparently it's good for the heart and good for the soul. I recommend it to anyone who's listening.
5: I don't know. I feel like it might be overrated. Anyway, I wanna go get through as much as we can here. So it's obvious that Democrats want your kids to be like gay and retarded and trans and broke and vaxxed to oblivion. And so parents out there, I'd like to bring these Trump wins to your attention before you head to the polls. We've spent like decades teaching our kids like gender studies instead of financial literacy. Well, we've got Trump accounts now, actually. So children born between January 1st, 2025 and December 31st, 2028 are now eligible to receive a $1,000 seed contribution from the Treasury. But as a reminder, any child under 18 can open up an account. Anyone can contribute up to $5,000 per year to that account. Like, we have them for our kids. Adam, you have a million kids, so I'm sure you have Trump accounts for all of them. And it's just very easy to go in and create the account. And then you can, like, send it, like, just share it and send it if you want to send it to grandparents or whomever. you can just share it with them and anyone can contribute. So I highly recommend. I want to play President Trump making the announcement that Trump accounts have actually expanded to every single child in America.
0: Since launching in July, nearly 8 million accounts have been created in 3 months. With today's announcement, we're building on that success by 70 million accounts or children across America. And they'll all be enrolled into the Trump accounts. And since July 4th, over $4.5 billion have been deposited in Trump accounts. And much of that has come from very generous Brad, Susan, Michael, and others. Some of the biggest companies in America are giving hundreds of millions of dollars. I urge all parents to download the official Trump account app to claim their children's account or begin managing and contributing to it today. It's really amazing. It also teaches people a little bit about entrepreneurship and watching and watching your account grow. But very simply, this money is your child's future. And when you're a child, in the old days, your child would hit 18 and there's nothing. They don't have any money, and now they'll be potentially very rich.
5: There are a lot of, I would say, unsexy things that this administration has done that don't really get the attention that it should. And as much as people want to, you know, bitch about gas prices, which, like, I get it. I drive a gas guzzler that is, I have to put in premium gas. So, like, I feel it too. But I think that we're so short-sighted that sometimes people forget the unsexy things that he is doing that are totally transforming America.
23: Well, first of all, I mean, it's so much better than the scam that is Social Security.
5: Yeah.
23: This is traditional investing. It's like an IRA. They're basically just investing in index funds. Mm-hmm. And that is how you retire. And it's also, the biggest one about this is it's generational wealth.
5: Right.
23: It gives
5: right.
23: families an opportunity not just to work for a lifetime and spend everything before they pass away.
5: Yeah.
23: This sets families up for not just their generation, but the next generation, which is something we've really been lacking here in this country.
5: Right. Yeah. I think also children born between 2020 and 2025 all got like $250, because I know my younger son did as well. But Davey, again, I don't know where your head is at on how things are going in this country, but the Democrats would never do this. They want to use taxpayer money to fund everything. They would never dream of a program as innovative as this.
25: Yeah, but here's the thing. I don't have kids. But what I'm thinking about doing is just going and adopting like a whole bunch of them, you know, set up these Trump accounts for all of them and then steal that money, obviously.
5: Right.
25: I mean, you were talking about, you know, the Somalis earlier. I mean, I think this is primed and ready for some sort of hostile takeover. I'm excited.
5: Are you really? Are you going to adopt?
25: Yeah, I'm pumped.
5: So I wonder what the rules are on adoptions. Like, I guess if you adopt a foreign child and bring them here, do they become an American citizen? And
23: they
5: then
23: have
5: can
23: to
5: they
23: have a social security number? That's how it's written. So
5: do you get a social security number if you were like born in Kenya and you get adopted to America?
23: You do.
5: Do you?
23: You can adopt kids and they are U.S. citizens and they get social security numbers. Yes.
5: There you go, Davey. So really,
25: there
5: like, it's wherever you want to adopt from, you can do it. But
25: No, this is how I'm going to support myself moving forward, because comedy doesn't pay a lot of money. And I'm just going to adopt a bunch of kids and steal their Trump money.
5: Okay, you're joking, but I do. Can you at least appreciate, because I know you don't have kids, but can you at least appreciate that it's not your tax dollars that are going to fund all of this? Like, this is just, these are very wealthy people and they want to give back and they want to invest in the younger generation. Whereas the Democrats are just like, no, we just want to treat your money like it's monopoly money and we want to tax you into oblivion. And we want to pay for all of this, but only because we want to control the masses.
25: Well, it's like Adam said, this is such a stronger proposition in Social Security, which we have seen firsthand how terrible it is when the government tries to invest your money. And so in a situation like this, where you actually control it, and it's kind of like a privatized Social Security type mm-hmm. situation for kids, I mean, seems like a win-win.
5: Yeah.
23: Your return on Social Security is less than 1.5%. Less than 1.5%. That is your return.
5: That seems like a bad idea.
23: Terrible idea.
5: It just seems like a bad idea to me. All right. We've got more to get into, but we got to take a quick break and we will be right back.
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3: Have you ever met a single person in your life that enjoys paying taxes? No, no one does. If you can't sleep at night because you have a huge

0: Want to know what's gay? When Republicans shut down our factory. I support immigrants, not because we want them, but because he wants them. I'm all about the three P's. PBR, pigskin, and protecting trans rights. Go long. I went to college here, in this state, which is impressive because I could have gone somewhere much better. My daddy grew up on a farm, and I have visited that farm. This race isn't about party. In fact, don't even look into what political party I am. Do I believe every American should own a firearm? No. But I'm going to keep that to myself. My first name is one syllable, and my last name is just the teeniest bit ethnic. I've thought about it, I've prayed about it, and that's why I'm running to be your next senator. But not before I finish these ribs.
1: Davey, who is it?
2: Oh, my guy, James Tallarico. What a little twink. Oh my God. He's adorable. That guy actually did have broader shoulders than James Tallarico somehow.
1: Yeah.
2: I mean,
1: yeah. Well, yeah.
2: That is the biggest soy boy imaginable.
1: He's so bad. He's the worst. The worst. And yet
2: he's insufferable.
1: Yeah, I know. And yet he still has a chance here in the state.
3: He looks like Elf on a Shelf came to life and is walking around politicking. That's what it looks like.
1: It really does. It's been interesting because we're in the home stretch of campaign season. Early voting in Texas, I believe, starts, God, is it next week? I mean, it starts in October. And James Tallarico has been mysteriously absent for 12 days. Nobody knows where he is. His campaign said 12 days ago, oh, he has a flu. But I just have to ask, how do you get out of this? Because I've heard some stuff that you can go to my ex page and see. I can't verify, so like I can't be public about it. But if the idea is that there's my ex handle. Go ahead. If he is, in fact, even if you were to argue that, like, yeah, he has a flu, that puts you down for 12 days. You're too weak to be a senator then. Like, what do you're gonna have a cold and you're gonna miss like six votes? Like, we can't have someone like that, Davey.
2: Sarah, that is so insensitive. James Tallarico, poor James Tallarico, actually has full-blown AIDS. I have sources verified on this, and that's actually what's happening, and we should pray for him What was it? Gender non-conforming, non-binary God that he believes in, or yep, whatever. We should all pray to Zims or Jesus.
1: Adam,
3: we should definitely check the gay bathhouses first. That's more than likely where he is. But I will remind you that my president was shot and got up the next day and went right back on the trail. So
1: right,
3: we're just built different. We actually love our country and show up and get the work done.
1: I would say, I'm kind of joking, but like Mitch McConnell's dead and he's still showing up to vote. So we are built different. Like I think he should retire, but I'm just saying, like, the guy's pretty much dead and they're like, they just wheel him out there and they're like, here, Mitch, vote this way. And, yeah. You know. So Davey, like, I mean, even with our dead people, they're still not as weak.
2: Yeah, I mean, it is really impressive to see Mitch McConnell's zombified body just paraded around everywhere. God, he looks more and more like a dead turtle every day. It's so sad. But
1: it really,
2: yes,
1: is.
2: At least I'm laughing. He's out there, I guess, while James Tallarico. Dude, the bathhouse reference is so funny.
1: It's so accurate.
2: And we've got a lot of those in Austin.
1: Yeah, that's just saying.
2: I think it's plausible.
1: Davey, tell everyone where they can find all of your tour dates.
2: Oh, yeah. Just go to my Instagram, Davey4Real, X, and YouTube.
1: Great. And make sure follow Adam on X. Unlicensed Furniture Movers is where you can find his book. Thank you, guys. See you tomorrow.
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4: Good morning, Americans. 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
5: Thanks for joining us. 888-900-3393.
6: That was a lie a moment
5: ago. Pat Unleashed on Twitter. Yeah, Keith is not ready.
6: Keith is not ready.
5: If you missed the show yesterday, we were right in the middle of a segment, and he packed up his things
6: and walked out.
5: And we didn't know what was going on.
6: I'm busy texting him.
5: Found out eventually that he was really not feeling well. I mean, very unwell. And so he went to the hospital. I think Carrie, his wife, drove him to the hospital.
6: Yes, he went to her, apparently, and she
5: found her
6: him
5: somewhere.
6: To the hospital.
5: Yeah. Because our security guy tried to get him to not drive because he was not in good shape. But he insisted.
6: And that's
5: we were going to call 911.
6: I texted him, do I need to call 911? And he was I got it. I'm handling it. Okay. All right.
5: He's in the hospital now, in ICU. He's stable. So he could really use your prayers.
6: Prayers are needed.
5: Yeah. Our thoughts for Keith and Carrie and his whole family. And hopefully a speedy recovery.
6: No kidding. No kidding.
5: So we don't know exactly what it is.
6: No, we do not. Not as of yet.
5: So
6: they were awaiting some test results last I talked to Carrie.
5: Mm-hmm. So again, lots of prayers for Keith Malinak. 888-900-3393. Pat Unleashed on Twitter. Cowboys game last night.
7: How was that?
5: It was great to be there.
6: Tampa Bay Buccaneers, baby.
5: Buccaneers beat them 24-16. The game wasn't even that close.
6: Incredible.
5: It was not that close. But, you know, I'm not a Cowboys fan. I didn't really care.
6: Right. But
5: it was just fun to be there.
6: The Cowboys were, supposed to manhandle the 0-4 Tampa Bay Buccaneers.
5: Yeah.
6: Not so fast.
5: Instead, they kind of got embarrassed by them.
6: Yeah, they sure did.
5: But had a great parking spot. Great seats.
6: When you go to those
5: awesome.
6: When you go to those big games, you have to have a parking pass.
5: Yeah.
6: You just have to.
5: You do.
6: That's a must.
5: Because otherwise you're walking for miles away.
6: If people give you tickets without a parking pass, give them back.
5: That's true. And spit. Spit. Maybe not in their face.
6: No, man.
5: But in their direction. Tell them what they can do with those tickets. I don't know what a cost to park where we did, but I'm guessing
6: be $100
5: at probably more than $100.
7: We checked it out. It was like $300. Remember
5: how much? $200.
7: $300.
5: $300.
7: Yeah, because you park right across the street from the
5: It was $300. Right across the street.
6: I went to a
5: $300
6: college playoff game there, a championship game there, and we parked. We had parking pass up front in the on the stadium grounds, and I don't know how much that would cost, but obviously
5: a lot,
6: $300 or $400. Yeah,
5: yeah.
6: Holy cow!
5: It's ridiculous.
6: Just
5: to park the car.
6: That's without the tickets.
5: The money they're making at these games.
6: I'm surprised that Jerry is a billionaire. The owner of
5: you're
6: the Cowboys.
5: Right. Yeah,
6: Jerry Jones. I know he's struggling.
5: Yeah, struggling. Well, because he paid $150 million for the Cowboys.
6: That stadium's been there a long time now, right? We're almost at 20 years or something like that, I think, aren't we?
5: Well, it opened in 2009. BYU played the first game there. Beat Oklahoma 14-13.
6: There you go.
5: 2009. So, yeah, it's been...
6: That's a long time. That thing's old. They didn't tear it down.
5: 17 years.
6: Get a new one.
5: They're going to remodel it.
6: Yeah.
5: I think there's a billion or billion and a half remodeling job coming.
6: What, are you going to spend $100,000?
5: No. No, you're not. But yeah, he bought the team for $150 million. It's now worth $13 billion. $13 to $15 billion. Pretty good ROI there.
6: Yeah.
5: It's not bad.
6: Did you talk to me? Did you saw it?
5: That place is cavernous, though. Jeez, it's big.
6: Yeah.
5: Wow.
6: He tells the story of in the television show Landman, Taylor Sheridan's Landman.
5: Mm-hmm.
6: He was a special guest on one of the episodes in the first season, and he told the story about how he found oil in California. That was his first big find, and he took the money he made and bought the Cowboys.
5: Mm-hmm.
6: That was his goal.
5: Yeah, and he did it.
6: He had a vision for it.
5: It's great.
6: And the vision worked out.
5: Yeah, it did. Yep. A lot of things worked out for Jerry Jones.
6: Yes. Absolutely.
5: Along the way. Pretty
7: nice.
5: Did
7: you see him? Did you see Jerry?
5: I saw him clear across the way in his suite. Yeah.
6: Well, you were in a suite opposite of Jerry?
5: Not a suite, no.
6: Oh.
5: It was not a suite. But
6: well, at least you had
5: great seats.
6: At least you had a parking pass.
5: Comfortable, padded.
7: They are very padded.
5: Really nice.
7: Yeah.
5: Yeah, very nice. But tonight, huge for BYU football. We find out if they can function.
6: They play tonight?
5: Without last year's Big 12 Offensive Player of the Year.
6: I was thinking they play tomorrow.
5: And his backup. No, it's tonight. So we got the third, fourth, and fifth string running backs, the second string right tackle, the second string middle linebacker and safety, backup kick returner, and others. So,
6: wow.
5: Here's the thing, though. This is big-time college football.
6: Yeah, you got to step up.
5: Big expectations for the season. They're ranked 8th in the country. They got the attention of the nation. So now...
6: Got to step up.
5: You got to step up. It's next man up. They keep saying it. Prove it.
6: They got to win, and they got to win. They got to make it look decisive.
5: Iowa State tonight. Notre Dame next week. Just make
6: it
5: happen.
6: That's huge.
5: Yeah.
6: That's huge.
5: Just has to happen.
7: What's your gut telling you?
5: I think we finished 12-0.
7: Okay.
5: Then go to the playoff.
7: And go to the playoff.
5: Okay. So, first of all, we'd have the Big 12 championship, 13-0.
6: Yeah. Okay, 13-0.
5: Then I think you have to win three.
6: Is it
5: three?
6: Or, yeah.
5: So, 16-0 at the end of the year.
6: That's you get to buy.
5: That's my gut feeling.
7: Can I put that on the
5: book? You can.
6: Yes. Put it on the ticker.
7: Put it on the ticker.
5: Yeah. Lock it in and rip the knob off.
7: Rip the knob off, yes.
5: Yeah.
6: Do we have the ticker that runs underneath us? And just put that there.
5: Yep, 16-0 national champions. That's just my gut. That's what my gut is telling me.
7: Yeah.
6: I mean, I love the idea of you being undefeated facing Notre Dame next week, though. That has to happen. You have to win this week. Yeah.
5: I really think a college game day would be there. We'll see. And they kind of hinted at that. Reese Davis said a couple of weeks ago.
6: Because they should have been there last year, and they blew them off.
5: Yep.
6: So they have to... they're going to make up for that.
5: But if they win tonight and Notre Dame wins tomorrow, then they're both going to be unbeaten. You got to do that game, right?
6: Absolutely.
5: That's got to be the game.
6: Absolutely. Yeah. Has to be. From Provo, it would be awesome. Mm-hmm. It'd be awesome. The big game where they're at this week is they're struggling. They're going inside for game day because it's in Tuscaloosa, Alabama. Donald Trump is supposed to be there. The hurricane, if you bring up that hurricane map, the latest advisory from Hurricane ESS or ISS or however you pronounce
5: Isaias,
6: it.
5: Isaias,
6: whatever it is.
5: Yeah.
6: What is it?
7: Isaias?
6: Yeah.
5: Isaias?
6: Yeah, that's what it is. Isaias.
5: Okay.
6: Whatever.
5: Weird.
6: No. It's not on track to make landfall tonight or tomorrow morning, and it's going to be right over Tuscaloosa, Alabama.
5: And who are they playing?
6: Georgia.
5: Oh, yeah, that's
6: so,
5: a big game.
6: Now they're saying, I heard...
5: Alabama, Georgia in a hurricane. That's fun. Wow.
6: They claim that the storm is going to be passed by game time.
5: Oh.
6: So it should be okay, but you don't know what's going to happen.
7: But they're going to be inside, right, you said?
6: The game day crew moved their show inside at the basketball arena, but the stadium that they play football in doesn't have a dome.
5: Yeah.
7: Oh.
5: Mm-hmm.
6: Just saying.
5: Hmm. Just saying,
6: it doesn't have a roof.
5: When what you say is that all stadiums have roofs.
6: In the NFL, yes, every stadium should have a roof. The games are worth too much. Players are making too much money.
5: It's football.
6: Everyone's making too much money.
5: It's football, you baby. It's football.
6: I don't care. It's the National Football League.
5: Yeah.
6: Put a roof on
5: it. No, tough it out.
6: They shouldn't have to worry about...
5: They shouldn't have
6: to be concerned about weather.
5: Yes, they should. That's part of it. It's part of the fun.
6: When you're in high school and college, yes.
5: No. Why is it different in college? They're professionals, too. There's a lot of money on the line there as well.
6: Yeah, that's a good point. Okay, I might have to...
5: You might have to amend and expand to college.
6: Yeah.
5: So Missouri plays A&M,
6: A&M, yeah.
5: I forget who Nebraska plays, but...
6: Indiana.
5: Oh, right. That's right. Yeah. So a lot of big games this weekend.
6: The thing is, all these games, you keep saying they're big games, but they are. Because, one stumble, Missouri's already lost one, which they should have won. But, I mean, they're gonna probably win this game. But then they have the gauntlet of Ole Miss, Texas, Georgia. Mm-hmm. I mean, would I love for Texas to come into Columbia, Missouri and lose? Yes.
5: Sure.
6: Is that probably going to happen? Yes, it is.
5: Speaking of Texas and big games, it's Texas-Oklahoma.
6: Yeah, Red River rivalry right here in Dallas this weekend.
5: I don't know why they're still playing that at the Cotton Bowl.
6: Because of the fair. It's tied into the Texas State Fair.
7: Yeah, it's tied to the fair.
5: Right.
7: Yeah.
5: Because they should have moved that to
6: AT&T
5: Stadium.
6: That stadium is a dump.
5: Yeah. Cotton Bowl's. It was built in what? 1802?
7: Yeah.
5: I think Thomas Jefferson was president when they built the Cotton Bowl.
6: He commissioned it.
5: Yeah. He did. They were going to build it in 1799, but because of the pirates, the Barbary pirates.
6: There's other things to worry about.
7: We had a little distracted.
5: They stole some of our cash that we were going to use to build the Cotton Bowl.
7: Remember?
5: Damn.
7: Remember?
5: No wonder we finally went to war with them. They screwed up our football stadium.
6: Yes.
5: So we had to finally take care of that. All right. So Marco Rubio landed in Greece yesterday
6: the day before, right? We heard him give his speech from Greece, and it was awesome. But I hadn't seen him in the landing ceremony when he landed in Greece, and I've forgotten that Kimberly Guilfoyle is the ambassador to Greece.
5: I forgot about that too.
6: Ron Jr. Remember they were
5: kind of out of sight, out of mind.
6: Ron Jr. had a thing with her.
5: Was it Don Jr.
6: or John Jr.? Don Jr. And he's dead. You got to get rid of her. Send her to Greece. Send her anywhere. And he did.
5: They were engaged.
6: I thought so. Yeah. And he's married to someone else now.
5: Yeah.
6: But he had to get rid of Kimberly. And they did. They shipped her off to Greece.
5: And
6: then this happened on the tarmac.
5: Okay.
6: And I don't think there's any audio because the music is on it, but. With Marco, I was like, oh, hey, Kimberly, what is happening? What is going on, man? What?
7: Looks like Grease has made an impact in her life.
6: No doubt. I mean, she is.
7: This is her first time.
5: She's on him. Like, she's on it like that, Blue Bonnet.
6: We need our own music underneath that. Where is my play that again with some real music. That's not the point.
5: That's not what you had in mind.
6: No, it is not.
5: That's not what you had in mind either. Yeah. What you had in mind, Chris, was something more like...
6: Something more like... Thank
5: something
6: you.
5: Like that.
6: Thank
5: yes.
6: you.
5: That's what you were thinking.
6: All right.
5: She looks like she's going to...
6: Come on. I know.
5: Give him a big...
7: Sloppy kiss.
5: Or,
7: yeah, sloppy kiss.
6: She wanted to, man.
5: She
6: felt like that, man. What is happening?
5: Look at the way she looks at him here. It looks like, yeah, she's coming in for...
6: This, after this one, yeah, when she backs up, she wants to...
7: Right there.
6: Oh, yeah.
5: Oh, yeah.
6: Marco's like, no. Easy. Easy. Easy, honey. We're in public.
7: Is she missing Americans? Is this the first time seeing
6: Maybe.
7: Americans?
6: That yeah, that's possible.
7: Exile from America.
5: That might be what it is.
7: Oh, my gosh. Another American.
6: A fellow statesman. Dad, she's just happy to see a fellow statesman showing up in Greece. Wow.
7: Is there history between them?
6: The social media was inundated with pictures of J.D. Vance and Erica
7: Kirk.
6: When she gave him the big hug on stage and ran her hands through his hair.
7: It was something like that, yeah.
6: It's kind of okay, know your boundaries.
5: Yeah, because you know what the press is going to, and what social media is going to make out of that.
7: Look what Jeffy just did.
5: Look what he just did.
6: I don't know
5: what he just did.
7: He just participated.
5: While I was willing to go with, something nice.
7: Subtle.
5: Yeah. Something tender. Something that's not, like maybe Roman. No, he's got to go.
6: I know.
5: He's got to go the other way.
6: Thank you. Yeah, thank you. This is America. What are we doing? I know he's in Greece, but... I mean, holy cow.
5: Yeah.
6: That's...
8: Oh, Jesus.
5: That's affectionate. It's affectionate. And then we got...
6: That's the produced one. That's the one with William Shatner.
5: Yeah.
6: When he was up in space.
8: Weightlessness.
5: Garmin line.
6: Yeah, so he's up in space. It's awesome.
5: He'll never live that down.
6: Oh, I love that so much. That was one of the happiest days of my life watching that live on TV. That's all I could hear.
5: Yeah.
6: I couldn't wait to come in and have that done.
5: Yep. And that's some good, clean fun right there.
7: Clean fun.
5: Good, clean fun. All right. If you're a homeowner in America, you need to check this out. The FBI has been warning us about a type of real estate fraud on the rise called title theft. 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
9: Pat Gray Unleashed.
6: So we found out yesterday that the Fort Hood shooter execution,
5: December 3rd,
6: is going to happen December 3rd.
5: Yeah.
6: And Headset said it's going to be open to the public.
7: Yeah,
5: right.
7: Pay-per-view event.
6: And then we just found out this morning, I see where it's going to be live streamed.
7: Yeah.
6: So is it going to be a Twitch stream or a YouTube stream or something?
7: I think HBO got the rights and the whole ticket.
6: Is
7: We're going to start executing.
6: Is my man Dana White going to be promoting
7: it? Dana White's going to be promoting it, yep.
5: Wow.
7: I hear that. Seth Rogen is going to be the one on the announcement.
6: I'm great with him being executed on base at Fort Hood, and I'm...
5: Just weird that they're doing it publicly.
6: Yeah.
5: Not sure how I feel about that.
6: I'm not sure how I feel about that either. I mean, opening up to the public and maybe allowing, you know, a few hundred or a thousand people to come on base and watch it.
5: Yeah, but live streaming it?
6: That's a...
5: It's a little Romanesque, isn't it?
6: That's a different breed.
5: Yeah.
6: That's a different breed.
5: Uh-huh.
6: Yeah, really different breed. I mean, we heard from the daughter of one of the victims yesterday. She was great, Cut 7, on how she felt about the whole thing.
10: For me at this time, he's already dead to me. It's been 17 years. And it's been really hard to see his face all the time. I miss my dad. I think about him every single day. The families who all lost someone, we have, there's 13 who lost somebody. There was 31 who were wounded. Mm-hmm. That is a tragedy that is going to live with them forever.
6: Yeah.
10: And I know for several families that this is a closure that they've needed.
11: Yes.
10: Either way, like Tuesday was a really hard day. Mm-hmm. It brought back a lot of memories. It's been difficult. It's brought back a lot of old wounds.
5: Yeah, I bet.
6: I bet. Yeah.
5: She didn't really say if she's going to be watching the live stream.
6: No,
5: she,
6: at that time, I don't think it was known if it was going to be a live stream.
5: Not sure she'd want to do that, frankly, but I think she wants justice to be done and served, but I don't know. Do you want to watch it? Is it literally paper? It's not pay-per-view, right?
6: I'm trying to find out right now. They just said it's going to be streamed.
7: Dana is not going to be hosting it.
6: Yeah.
5: No, I knew that.
6: I mean,
7: Joe Rogan is not going to announce
5: right.
7: it.
6: We don't know that.
5: But you just throw it up online and let whoever stumble into it? I don't know. That would be weird, too.
7: I bet it's going to be FortHoodShootingLivestream.com. Everybody goes to FortHoodShooting.com.
6: I mean, if it's... If it's pay-per-view, I mean, we give the money to the victims and the families.
5: Mm-hmm.
6: I guess we could do that.
5: Yeah.
6: I might be okay with that.
5: Yeah, you could do that.
6: Yeah, it doesn't say if it's going to be Twitch or YouTube or...
7: Right now, we're still in negotiation with which carrier wants to host the live stream.
6: I bet you they're lining up, man.
7: The Blaze
6: Paramount Plus is like... Hey, us.
5: Mm-hmm.
7: The Blaze may have put a bid on.
6: You should. Why not?
7: All right, I'll put a bid on.
5: All right.
6: Because, I mean, there's going to be some people watching.
5: Yeah.
7: I'll be watching.
5: Would you really?
7: Oh, yes.
6: I mean, you kind of have to.
7: You have to, yes.
5: I don't think I'll be watching.
7: Okay. Well, we all know that.
5: I don't think so. But
6: we'll watch for you.
5: Okay.
7: Yeah, we'll bring the highlights.
5: All right.
7: Now, the question is, once it airs, can we... Pull clips and show them on the show.
6: Probably not.
7: Is that too much?
6: That's probably not.
5: Definitely too much.
7: Okay.
5: Yeah. I don't know if it's too much for the authorities, but it's too much for me. I wouldn't re-show that. But I don't know. It's fascinating that this is what we're going to do. It's a little gladiator-like.
6: Right. It sure is.
7: Would that show that, hey, we're serious?
5: That's what he said he's trying to do, is to show that we take this seriously. And this is what happens to you if you do something
6: like this. And I think that's probably why they're live streaming it, right? Because they're going to read so that they even have that, you know, that rubber, that stamp even more.
5: That's what Secretary Hegseth said.
6: Yeah. So, I mean, if we do, you know, get the, you know, the highlights, we can just close your eyes and we can show it on the show.
5: I don't think so.
6: Oh, okay.
5: No.
6: Just checking.
5: But
7: close your eyes. That's brilliant. All right, Pat, call us on right now. Huh? Okay, you're good.
5: Okay. Also, the military hasn't done an execution like this.
6: No, they haven't.
5: In a really long time.
6: Since the 60s or whatever.
5: It's been a long time. Like 50, 60 years since we've done this.
6: They hung him.
5: This is going to be firing
6: 61.
5: Squad.
6: Yes.
7: Okay.
5: So.
7: Let's do it.
5: Yeah. They might learn in Tennessee how you can actually do this.
7: Pat, she's upset. Christina,
5: she's pissed, isn't she?
7: She's upset.
5: Yeah,
6: Krista Pike
5: is mad because now she can't use her arms. I guess
6: I'm
5: sad.
6: I'm sad.
5: Isn't
6: that
5: sad? I know. After I read the details on what she did, it's really hard to muster any kind of sympathy for her at all.
6: I know.
5: It's like, okay, I know I'm a bad person, but she deserves this. She really...
6: I know.
5: It was ugly.
7: But she scored a big win last night.
5: She did.
7: Yeah, the judge ordered to reopen her case.
6: Yeah.
5: But reopen her case? For what?
6: I don't know what that means, because they've already...
5: That sounds like...
6: all the appeals.
5: They're going to revisit... The death penalty.
6: Yeah, that's...
5: I mean, obviously, like, they're not going to set her free, but...
6: Yeah, no way.
5: If they let her live... Of course, if she wants to die, that might be a more stringent punishment for her.
6: Yes, it would.
5: Yeah, and she does seem to want to die. She said it was going to set her free, and it was a great day, the day she was going to be executed.
6: Now, the family of the girl that she murdered, you know, still has to now struggle with the whole thing 100%. As well.
5: Right.
6: Just keep
5: reliving the whole thing again. Ugh. But the military will show you how you can, you know, put an end to it once and for all, and how you can actually get an execution done.
7: Yeah, because Texas just executed someone on Wednesday with the same drugs, and it worked.
6: Yeah, we did.
7: So the drugs are not the...
5: They were fresh? Were they fresh drugs?
6: They were in date.
5: Because isn't that what we've been told?
7: Yes, we've been told that
5: they were outdated. They were too old, and so they didn't work.
6: We just pulled them off the shelf.
5: Okay. All right. Yeah, well, it's been so long since we've done a lethal injection that the medication got
6: just
5: old.
6: Use those.
5: So,
7: yeah, but I love this quote that she is up and walking.
5: Up and walking.
7: But she remembers that, quote, she's angry.
5: Yeah, I think she's got some memory issues.
7: Yeah, some memory issues, yeah.
5: Uh-huh.
6: I mean...
5: So...
7: Because she was brain dead. They officially label her as brain dead.
5: And she wasn't breathing.
7: Yeah. But
5: they resuscitated her.
6: Yes. Why?
5: I don't know. It's so bizarre.
7: And then they, just after she was declared brain dead, she awoke and started talking.
5: Oh, man.
6: It's a miracle.
5: So weird.
7: Okay, thank you for saying that, because Krista's aunt believes that this is God in control of the whole situation.
5: Okay.
7: And God's will.
5: Mm-hmm. That she stay alive?
7: Yes. There's a reason for it.
5: Mm.
6: What would that be?
5: Well, the reason is expired drugs. I think that's the reason
6: Let
5: for it.
6: Let people know.
7: Well, I was about to noodle that out, but never mind. You noodled it very quickly.
5: Yeah. Let's just get to the heart of the matter. It was expired drugs.
7: Yeah. Okay.
5: I don't know.
7: I don't understand the whole...
5: It's a weird situation.
7: Bringing her back to life.
5: Yeah.
7: If death was the end goal.
5: It was supposed to be an execution. It wasn't supposed to be, resuscitate her. She's not feeling good. Resuscitate her.
6: If she died on the way to, you know, whatever the hospital, if that's where we were taking her, then
7: it was just
6: the execution worked.
5: Yes. Right.
7: Yes.
5: Right.
6: I really am dumbfounded by it.
5: Yep.
6: I don't understand at all.
5: Right?
7: Oh, crap, it didn't work.
6: That, but I don't, I don't, it doesn't make any sense.
5: I know. That's what I'm saying. And now you're saying it too. I'm still dumbfounded. Yes.
7: I don't understand.
5: Too. Yeah.
7: They had her breathing tubes, doctors and nurses working with her 24/7.
5: Right.
7: But I'm like, wait, hold up.
5: We have wasting all this medical care on somebody who's supposed to be dead.
6: Right. Especially it worked.
7: We have an order.
5: It did work.
6: It just didn't work in the timely fashion you wanted it to.
5: Right. And so it's better than to keep her alive.
7: I guess.
5: Get her well again. And then kill her again.
6: And we're going to revisit all this time and money and man hours to revisit the death penalty case in front of a judge and time.
5: You're dragging the family through it again.
6: Yes.
7: Because
6: you're dragging her through it again. She's got no arms. She can just wander around looking like a penguin. Nobody wants that.
5: Nobody wants that.
6: Nobody wants that.
7: Like in her last effort before she was they tried to execute her. The Supreme Court Justice Sotomayor said no. The execution goes. So we have a sheet.
5: Even Sotomayor said it's still on.
7: It's on.
6: Yeah, that was the last. That was the last try.
7: Yes.
6: And so
7: because they got the stay.
6: Like, nope.
7: Yep, they got the stay.
5: Wow.
7: And then Sotomayor said no.
5: That's right. Yeah.
7: Kill her.
5: Yeah.
7: Basically,
6: we've gone through the whole process and
5: time to put an end to it. I mean, you got American justice.
7: Yes.
5: Now it's time for the consequence.
7: Yes.
6: Right.
7: We can't even do that, Pat.
5: No. Kroger. Silly. It's so, just weird.
7: So let's tie back into the Fort Hood shooter. Are we going to be successful with that?
5: I'm pretty sure the military would be able to handle this. Yeah.
7: You said they haven't done it in 60 years.
5: Well, yeah, they haven't, but they can. They just haven't tried for 60 years.
6: Yeah, they haven't tried. Yeah.
7: Right. Practice?
5: There just haven't been a lot of people the military wanted to put to death.
7: How do you practice
6: Or that they would.
5: Or that they would. Yeah.
7: I wonder who does that. Is it security forces? Do we firing squad?
6: As far as the internet is concerned, there were plenty of people, former and still active
5: lots
6: military
5: of volunteers.
6: Members, saying, I'll be in that line.
7: Mm-hmm. Oh, so did you volunteer, Mr. Isle Spice?
6: I've had enough of my life.
5: Yeah, right? And he didn't like to talk about it. I'm surprised you brought that up again, Chris. He didn't like to talk about the
6: Isle
5: of Spice.
6: We saved the Western Hemisphere from communism.
5: Communism, yeah.
6: Operation Urgent Fury.
5: Urgent Fury.
6: Yeah, Trump trying to steal it.
7: I was going
6: to
7: say, there's a new Urgent Fury.
6: It's not Urgent Fury. It's Epic Fury.
5: It's Epic?
6: The Iran one, yeah, right? Okay. Isn't it? The Operation Epic Fury.
5: Okay, I don't...
6: Trying to steal what we know. Did.
5: It's kind of on pause right now, so I'm not sure what we're calling it. But he said, speaking of that, he said that we're not going to hit him again before the midterm. Did you see that?
6: No.
5: So...
6: He said we're not going to.
5: Yeah, we're not hitting him at all until after the election.
6: He's always kind of hemmed and hawed about whether it was going to be before or after.
5: Yeah, and sometimes he's used that as misdirection.
6: That's what we were hoping for.
5: So maybe we do hit him? I don't know. That's what I was kind of hoping for in the back of my mind. I thought, okay, maybe that's just subterfuge. And he's going to hit them, even though he said not to, so it's a surprise. Surprise! I was just kidding.
6: I like that a lot.
5: Yeah.
7: We're just rotating the manpower right now.
6: Yeah, we're rotating the manpower. Yeah. Okay.
5: So, I don't know. We'll see. There's a lot going on. There's a lot to consider before the midterms happen. And
6: most importantly, vote.
5: Yes.
6: Vote. There's several people that are running for offices that cannot win. And they need your vote.
5: And I just hope, I mean, we try to drive that point home every day. It is really, really important that you get out, you get your family out, you get your friends out, as long as they're conservative. If they're Democrats, you want to tell them that the election is actually on Wednesday because there's going to be too big a turnout. So if you're voting Democrat, your day is Wednesday, the 4th of November.
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5: Got some tweets here. From Dalton Bell. If we can't publicly display the consequences, how do we prevent future events? Use the money from the live stream to pay down the debt.
7: Thank you.
6: Okay, well, okay. First of all, you need to get past this whole debt thing. Second, I agree. And if they're going to get money from the live stream, it should go to the families of the victims.
5: That's true.
6: No question.
5: That would be good.
6: The whole thing is just kind of a little, I don't know how I feel about it.
5: Yeah, it's strange. New Bum Turk, considering the current state of things, maybe we should bring back public executions. Yeah, don't watch if you don't want to.
6: And I've talked about it too. There are some people out there that deserve Town Square, and this is it. Yeah. This is Town Square. This is today's version of Town Square.
5: HR Hug-a-Thug, I don't know how I feel about the live stream execution either. It's good for sending a message, but it's a little macabre. Yes. Right. It is. It is. It's a little like Roman Empire-ish, right?
6: And I don't know. I'm leaning more and more toward it the more we talk about it.
5: Matt's collection tweets, with my experience with military servers, I just know those servers are going to crash during that live stream.
6: And that could happen. Yeah.
5: From V Dutch Mermaid, maybe Krista Pike needs to be shipped to Canada for their maid program. Yeah, they know how to get the job done.
6: They do.
5: Oh, I mean, 5% of their deaths. It's it accounts for the fifth leading cause of death in Canada. Like over 76,400 people have been killed in that program now.
6: They said they were going to start making it more difficult for some people, though.
5: It won't be enough if you just can't cook dinner for your family anymore? Well, she's worthless now. She can't even cook dinner for her family.
6: I don't know if they're going to go that far.
5: Okay. Because obviously.
6: Yeah, hello.
5: You know, so.
6: I mean, look at Krista Pike. No arms.
5: Yeah.
6: Made, got.
5: Mm-hmm.
6: Check mark.
5: I
6: can't believe she's still alive.
5: It's, again, bizarre.
7: If the angle was to kill her,
6: it worked.
7: Let it run its course.
6: Yes.
5: Right.
14: But she's suffering.
5: Oh, well. So did her victim.
7: So did her victim. Yeah.
5: Mm-hmm. All right. Jeffy's got the Fat Five for us.
6: All right. Awesome. Hey, 3 years after canceling their farewell tour due to frontman Steven Tyler's larynx issues, Aerosmith has announced two comeback shows, October 29th and November 1st at L.A.'s Hollywood Bowl, where they'll share the stage with an impressive roster of guest artists, including the Black Crowes, Run DMC, Heart, Andrew Watt, Billy Idol, Chad Smith, Slash, Duff McKagan, Eric Church, Sammy Hagar, Tom Morello, and many others. They're going to unlock the nursing home and bring them out to the Hollywood Bowl, and they're just going to rock out, and it's going to be the Dream On Aerosmith and Friends concert. So you'll be having fun. Even more artists and special guests and surprise appearances will be announced in the weeks ahead, and promising unforgettable collaborations and unexpected moments across both nights. The lineup will vary each night, and the final nightly lineups will be announced at or near showtime and are subject to change. General tickets go on sale tomorrow. For that October 29th and November 1st shows.
5: I'd go to that.
6: I think I would, too. At the Hollywood Bowl?
5: Sounds really good,
6: cool.
5: Yeah.
6: Mm-hmm. It'd be cool to see him. Although, Morello, isn't he the one whacking for Free Palestine?
5: I think so, yeah.
6: So we might get some of that, which is going to be kind of agonizing.
5: Mm-hmm.
6: And hopefully Steven Tyler just says, zip it.
5: Yeah.
6: And wear your T-shirt. I mean, they all can wear their Free Palestine T-shirts, but I don't want to hear it, you know?
5: Mm-hmm.
6: Anyway, it was just 3 years ago they said they were going to retire from touring. So, you know, they said it was a heartbreaking, difficult decision. And we're going to retire from touring the stage. I mean, one of them broke. I need to come back, make a few bucks.
5: Yeah.
6: I mean, I'm pretty sure Aerosmith has made quite a bit.
5: Yeah. They've been one of the longest running bands ever.
6: I mean, a monster.
5: Started in what, 70, 71, 72, somewhere in there? So it's been 54 years.
6: And Steven was one of the rockers that got the one 13-year-old girl to travel with him. Went to the house and the parents signed her off.
5: Oh, wow. Yeah, those days.
6: You're not getting those days back. No, you are not.
5: Man. Yeah, there's some consequences now. To kidnapping
6: girls. He went to the house.
5: No, I know. But in Jimmy Page's case, kidnapping a girl and holding her for 5 years.
6: That's questionable, you know. Yeah, she was in an apartment.
5: Don't worry about it. She's fine now.
6: 64% of Gen Z have tried something spiritual, psychic, or witchy for love. 19% of Gen Z paid for a spell or love ritual through platforms such as Etsy or TikTok, compared with 16% of millennials, 6% of Gen Z, and 2% of boomers. Gen Z and millennials are taking love rituals more seriously, using them for relationship insight, improvement, even rekindling romance, not just entertainment. Nearly half of Gen Z and millennials say their love-like rituals worked at least somewhat with younger daters, more likely to believe magic can actually influence their romantic lives. And they have the big pie chart here, what motivated you to try magic, and curiosity and entertainment was the first couple, and then wanted a relationship to improve, wanted to attract someone, wanted an ex back, desperation or heartbreak. was the smallest little corner of the pie. And then did your magic based method work? The big chart there, you know, kind of, no, too soon to tell, yes. Yes, kind of. interesting. 20% kind of. 35% of the of total said yes, kind of. But Gen Zers almost 50%. 46% said yes, kind of. Yeah, kind of worked. So
5: yeah,
6: I love the witchy trial stuff. No problem. I mean, if you really want a relationship and or marriage, you know, you can just take a walk together. According to new research from Brigham Young University, couples who exercise together report better communication, healthier conflict resolution, and lower marital stress than those who work out alone. Even something as simple as taking a walk together may create valuable opportunities to talk, listen, and feel more connected.
5: Mm-hmm.
6: The research was led by BYU School of Family Life Professor Jeremy Jorgensen, co-authored Ashlyn Hyatt Middenhall, who was first came involved in the project as an undergraduate at BYU. The study was published in Family Relations, and they found that couples who exercise together, well, they stayed together. Better communication, more effective conflict resolution, less marital stress than couples who did not share physical activity. So nothing witchy about that. Most Americans rely on cars to get around. 87% of daily trips take place in personal vehicles, according to the Bureau of Transportation and Statistics. While driving offers a more pivotable and comfortable commute, it's often a major hassle and expense. And so they right here to this, they say drivers spend an average of 370 hours on the road each year. That's more than 15 days. And add the costs of wasted time, fuel due to traffic congestions. And they collected a bunch of data. Wallet Hub, some cities offer cheaper. Others are safer. So they have the best cities to drive in. And the number one city to that's easy to drive in, Scottsdale, Arizona, according to the map, which you should see there. There you go. And it's weird that... Plano, Garland, and Arlington are in there in the 20s because Dallas is 65th on the list.
5: Yeah.
6: And Fort Worth is 35th. And Irving, Texas, where the studios there we broadcast from are located, is 36th.
5: Well, I just drove to Arlington last night, and what usually takes half an hour, 45 minutes, took an hour and a half.
6: See?
5: So I mean, can tell you.
6: Moving right along.
5: Arlington shouldn't be on that.
6: Moving right along.
5: Yeah.
6: The bottom 10 to drive in, San Francisco, Baltimore, Seattle, Oakland, Chicago, Detroit, New York, Los Angeles, Washington, they're all tied for the bottom.
5: Yeah.
6: Of course. I mean, yeah. Those are just the massive cities. They don't mention Arlington, though. Arlington's on the Arlington's on the map, 27th there. I don't know what it was.
5: Uh-huh.
6: Yep. Maybe it was a late poll.
5: Maybe.
6: I did love the, they have the car washes per capita in the Wallet Hub. And Irving, Texas, where we broadcast from, is 98th on the fewest car washes in America.
5: That's a weird stat.
6: That is a weird stat.
5: Who is counting car washes?
6: Well, Wallet Hub.
5: Okay.
6: No, Wallet Hub is.
5: All right.
6: The city that has the most, tied for first, they're all tied for first. Orlando, Tampa, Miami, Riverside, and Atlanta, Georgia, all filled with car washes. That's a good business to be in,
5: yeah.
6: Actually. That's a good gig if you have a car wash that actually creates some business.
5: Mm-hmm.
6: That's awesome.
5: Mm-hmm. Start expensive now.
6: It is. I can't believe it.
5: It's like $30.
6: It used to be. Oh, okay.
5: It's $30.
6: I realize that you. How many people do you have washing your car for $30?
5: I'm just
6: talking about the drive-through. No.
5: You're talking about the drive-through?
6: I'm just talking about just the actual just drive-through.
5: Who does that?
6: Yeah.
5: Nobody does that.
7: I do that.
5: I'm talking about the automatic car wash. You just drive through and you got
6: that's like 10 bucks.
5: $30.
6: No way, $30. That means you have hose A and hose B washing it down and sweeping it. And
5: I mean, there's people there that, give you a little spray on the way in. But they're not doing much at all.
6: Oh, no, not that. I'm just talking about the sweeping out. You know, they sweep the inside, the interior.
5: No, that's not included in the $30.
6: It's where are you $35 or $40
5: if you want it vacuumed.
6: Come to my house for that. I'll make sure it gets done.
7: Because the one that I use next to my house is $22.
6: What? The one I go to, the last time I went to it was $10.
7: Yeah, but you're doing the just water and soap. I'm doing the,
6: I don't know how else what you wash your car
7: ceramic,
6: with.
7: The ceramic coating,
6: okay.
5: Yeah, that's what I get.
7: Yeah,
5: it's and like it's $30 where I go. And they want you to become like a member so you can get it every month.
6: Yeah.
5: But it's, I don't know, $50 or $60. Yeah. And then,
6: I'm not spending that.
5: And they know you're not coming back every month. You're just not doing that.
6: If it rains, you can come through for free. My
5: guy. Right.
7: I'm going to introduce you to my guy.
5: Okay.
7: It's $22 a month.
5: Uh-huh.
7: And you go unlimited anytime you want.
5: Okay. Wow.
6: Oh, that's not bad. You have to drive out to Oklahoma to get that done from here. Or?
7: Actually, you know what you could do? You could go to the Taco Bell next door and then drive it through the drive-thru and car wash.
5: Fill up
7: and go
5: at
7: home.
5: The QT that just opened yesterday morning.
7: Just opened.
6: Oh, there you go.
5: Yeah.
7: So you have them all. You got the QT, the Taco Bell, and the car wash.
6: And the car wash. Right. All in one shot. That's pretty handy. That is handy. Lots of folks have been saying Sydney Sweeney is the second coming of Marilyn Monroe, and from her bombshell looks to her old Hollywood styling and her famous boyfriends, and the comparisons are getting backed up by blood. Sydney and Marilyn family trees actually connect through a shared ancestor from the 1600s. Sydney's father, Stephen Sweeney, and Marilyn's father, Charles Stanley Gifford, are both descendants of Ezra Perry, an early settler in Sandwich, Massachusetts, who died in 1689. So Sydney and Marilyn are ninth cousins once removed. You can tell they look just alike. You saw the pictures come up. I mean, you can barely tell the difference.
7: Sweeney?
6: Yeah, you don't. I don't know. I don't know which one is her. This was done by MyHeritage. It also says in the story, and I don't remember that if we knew this or not, that Friends co-stars Matthew Perry and Courtney Cox were distant cousins too. So they were like 11th cousin, you know, 11th down the line. They shared a relative from England back in 1635. So, I mean, barely tell the difference. That is your Chewing the Fat, Fat Five. Be sure to go to Blaze Poll.
7: Nope. Right?
6: No, Poll Watch.
7: Pollwatch.com.
6: Blaze, there it is. Blaze Poll Watch.
7: Poll Watch.
6: Yeah, and you get the Poll Watch 40. We'll get you $40 off an annual subscription. Hello? $40 off an annual subscription? Yeah, we got the new Poll Watch thing that's cool, and you can check all the polls around America as we come up on the elections, which actually is kind of cool. But you've got everything else. You've got all the shows, and plus you have all the news from the Blaze website, and you get $40 off an annual subscription.
7: Yeah.
5: Hello.
6: You're welcome.
5: And yeah.
6: Poll Watch 40.
7: Yeah. 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
6: this
5: there?
6: This says blazetv.com/Pat. Use the promo code Pollwatch 40.
5: All right. Whatever. It's also the best way to support the show. So
6: yes, absolutely.
5: We got a great discount for you right now, and it's really worth it.
6: So use the promo code PaulWatch40.
5: Okay. I mean, if Jeffy said so,
7: and according to him, yesterday he's been fired. He fought.
6: Thank you. I did.
5: Yeah,
6: they were sticking with the $20 one. I was like, no way! You're launching a new thing.
5: That's how he kept the Chewing the Fat podcast so very low.
6: Yes, it is.
7: We don't talk about that.
6: Yes, it is. That's right.
5: We don't talk about that.
7: We don't talk about that.
5: Well, he doesn't have time for it now because he's so busy.
7: He's busy. He's a busy man.
5: And he wants to do it.
7: He wants to do it.
6: I do. I come in here every day.
5: But he's just too busy now. But man, did he fight hard for you.
7: Yes,
5: to keep
7: every
5: that
7: day.
5: For free.
6: I'm doing it now here.
5: They wanted to charge.
7: They did.
5: What, like $30 a month or something?
6: I don't remember.
5: But Jeffy said, no, I won't have it. I won't have it.
6: You know,
7: now he doesn't care.
5: You know, he doesn't care.
7: All that fighting for what, Fisher?
5: Yeah, for
6: this.
5: For this.
6: For this. So now I'm fighting for this show, which I'm doing. Poll Watch 40, blazetv.com/Pat. You're welcome.
5: There you go. All right. I want to hear what Kamala Harris had to say about the founders. That has to be terrific. I'm guessing that's terrific, right? Yes, is she pretty powerful here?
7: Pat, just get ready.
5: Okay, cut nine. Kamala Harris on the founders.
14: You know, our founders, they imagined a moment like this.
5: Like what?
14: They imagined that there would be a moment where there may be a tyrant occupying the White House.
5: Are you serious?
14: They imagined a moment, I suppose, where there would be a bunch of people bending the knee at the foot of the tyrant. And so, in their wisdom, they created three co-equal branches of government to make sure there'd be checks and balances. And we know we can't count on the Supreme Court, one of those branches. But this is the moment where the voice of the people and the power of the people influences another of those branches of government, which is Congress. And again, this is a moment where we have to remember the founders understood that the people will kick in with their power if we are seeing an abuse of power from the executive or any other
6: producer at C-SPAN is like, just let her go.
5: Uh-huh.
14: You know, our founders
6: don't interrupt her.

0: already at least two sheets to the wind there.
1: Yeah. Oh, that's, yes.
2: Very clear.
1: Very clear.
0: Absolutely, very clear. Man.
1: And I think she recorded that at like 8 in the morning. So yeah, she was already drunk by 8 in the morning.
0: Just wasn't so bad.
1: Right.
2: It's 5 o'clock somewhere, Pat. It's 5 o'clock somewhere. Well,
1: that's her theory.
0: She reached 3 sheets to the wind a little later, no question. But there was only 2.
1: 2 sheets? Okay.
0: 2.
1: All right.
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1: Are you ready, Keith?
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1: Jeffy?
3: Yeah.
1: Chris?
4: Okay.
1: All right, fellas. Let's go!
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6: Good morning, American. It's Friday.
7: And welcome to it. Thanks for joining us. Again, Keith is not doing well. Keith is in the hospital right now,
8: yeah.
7: So your thoughts and prayers would be very much appreciated,
8: yes,
7: for he, Carrie, his wife, and the whole family. We haven't gotten an update since last night.
8: A morning update.
7: Sure.
8: No, the update last night was that he is in the hospital. He's
7: stable.
8: He's in the ICU, and they asked for prayers.
7: Yeah,
8: that's what I know so far.
7: Okay,
8: he had an episode, a couple episodes yesterday morning.
7: Strange.
8: And drove to where the wife was, and she apparently, like other wives, take you to the hospital.
7: Yeah.
8: When you don't want to go.
7: Yeah.
8: We've all.
7: Fortunately, there are wives.
8: We have all experienced that in our lives.
7: Yep.
8: And so, good.
9: Mm-hmm. Yeah. After the discussion here, I told the wife the situation. She's like, you men. You men.
8: No, it's true. Fine. No, I'm fine.
9: I'm fine.
8: No, you're not.
9: No, you're exactly what my wife said.
8: So anyway, the family, absolutely.
7: Yeah. Appreciate your prayers.
9: Because I did the same thing when I had my little chest pain. I took a knee.
7: Uh-huh.
9: I'll drive myself to the hospital. And I did.
7: Except you didn't drive. Your Tesla drove, right?
9: One of the reasons why I feel very comfortable driving.
8: See, now there's a good example of
7: how
8: car.
7: Great
8: yes.
7: those self-driving cars will be. Yeah. I mean, that is a great...
8: Yes, it is.
7: That's a great feature when something's wrong.
9: Yes. Just get me there.
7: And you could, it's, and they're reliable, too. I mean, they drive really well.
8: Yes, they do.
7: At least the Teslas do. That's the only one I've experienced firsthand.
9: It's the only one available, Pat.
7: Yeah.
9: No one else does it.
7: Nobody else does
9: that. Nobody else does that.
7: Okay.
8: If you're in Europe, though, good luck.
9: Yes.
8: UK is, and as UK is telling people they can't charge their electric vehicles out in front of their house.
9: Yeah, because of the grid.
8: Then they also, Tesla's...
7: Then what are you supposed to do?
8: Charge them at the public charging places, Pat.
7: No. How about no?
8: Well, you can't use the chargers from your house.
7: That's why we left that stupid continent in the first place.
8: And they won't let cyber
7: Things
8: trucks...
7: Things like this.
8: I don't think they allow cyber trucks on the road in the UK yet.
9: Too heavy.
7: Mm.
9: It'll capsize.
7: Really?
8: Yeah. Too heavy.
7: It capsized the whole continent?
9: The whole continent.
8: No, okay. They still have the horse and buggy roads?
9: Yes, they do.
7: I'm worried that Europe would tip over and capsize. too many Teslas. Too many Cybertrucks. Do they even accept Cybertrucks? That seems too manly for them.
8: I
7: bet they don't even have them there. Too manly. Come on. You
8: now,
7: can't.
8: I will say, the one article I read, I guess people have been take the chargers from the front of their house out to the curb, you know, because they park the car in front of their house because they don't have driveways or garages. Weird.
7: Yeah.
8: Another reason we left.
7: Yeah.
8: And or alleyways to park your vehicle in your on your property.
7: Right.
8: So they people were just having their chargers, you know, out the front. Out the front.
9: People were tripping.
8: Yeah. People were tripping over the cords. And I was thinking, if you were walking your neighborhood and you're tripping over the cord.
7: Do they not have garages?
8: That's on you.
7: In Europe?
9: No, they don't.
8: Mm-mm. No garages, no alleyway. That's what I was saying.
7: Come on.
8: No place
7: now.
8: To park. They
7: Come
8: all just park in front of the house.
7: That is something my son, Sean, who runs Keksi now, but when he was on his mission in Finland, that's one of the things he noticed was that nobody has. First of all, not only do they not have garages, they don't have homes. They all live in apartments.
8: Yeah.
7: And so, the lifestyle over there that we hear is so great. Oh, the Norwegian countries, the Scandinavian countries that feature like Norway, Finland, Sweden. Yeah, they're all so great. Are they?
8: They are.
7: Are they great?
8: Pat,
7: Have you ever lived there?
8: I'm on the list to get a 3-bedroom apartment as soon as one becomes available.
7: Okay, good.
8: Okay?
7: Good.
8: When that happens, I'm living large.
7: And are you also on the list to pay 60% taxes so that these people that are coming in from Africa can have free education?
8: Sure, more than that.
7: Yeah, it's nuts.
9: And you can't remodel.
7: And you can't remodel.
8: No.
9: Ellen learned that lesson.
7: Oh, that's
8: yeah.
7: That's right. And Ellen that was DeGeneres. In England.
8: Yeah.
7: So
9: no remodeling. What you get.
7: Good luck when you get so pissed at Trump with your Trump derangement that you move to Europe. Good luck with that.
8: No doubt.
7: That'll be great for you. Zoran Mamdani is in a little bit of hot water right now with his supporters.
8: Yeah.
7: They're pissed off at him. And who can blame him? He actually said something nice or sympathetic, I guess, about Israel.
8: A little.
7: Somewhat.
8: A little. And then he showed up, you know, after he posted this post that you're going to share, he showed up at the vigil. And they hated him for that.
7: Man, did they ever. Here's what he posted. On October 7th, so 2 days ago. This day is profoundly painful for so many New Yorkers. It marks 3 years since the horrific war crimes of October 7th. On that day, Hamas killed more than 1,100 Israelis and abducted 251 others. Of those, 83 were killed in custody, by the way. We grieve alongside our many friends and neighbors who still carry that unthinkable loss. Then there's this.
8: It continues.
7: The suffering did not begin nor end that day. It instead continued through the Israeli government's devastating ongoing genocide in Gaza, in which it has killed more than 74,000 Palestinians, including more than 21,000 children. Really? Where are you getting those numbers, Zoran? You're getting them from Hamas, the official health agency in the Gaza Strip. Hamas is giving those numbers. They're garbage numbers. But even if they were, okay, well, they asked for a war. Now they've got one. And Israel can only do so much to mitigate the civilian casualties. They tell them, look, we're going to bomb this building. You need to leave. And if you don't, what are they going to do about that? I mean, they've tried to keep the casualties, the civilian casualty count, low. And I don't believe that 21,000 children have died. Even since the so-called ceasefire, more than 1,400 Palestinians have been killed. Again, according to who? That suffering has intensified with every Israeli bomb dropped on ambulances waiting outside hospitals. They're hiding in the hospitals. Hamas is infiltrated the hospitals. They use them, and they use the people in them as human shields. Every drone strike targeting a residential building or journalist, and every shipment of food aid turned away at a border crossing. Usually Hamas, by the way. Usually Hamas stealing the food.
8: Say, they don't turn it away. They take it.
7: They take it. I mean, does Israel do checkpoints? Yes, they do, because they don't want weapons getting to Hamas. So you're going to be searched. And if you don't like that, tough. Sorry.
8: Right.
7: I'm sorry this is delaying the food delivery, but we've got to check to make sure that you're not smuggling in weapons to kill Jews. Many New Yorkers are reckoning with this unbearable grief, and we mourn alongside them, all while knowing that our tax dollars fund these war crimes. 3 years later, we must refuse to accept a world in which occupation and apartheid continue. This is pathetic. This is on October 7th.
8: Yes.
7: Where war crimes are met with impunity, and our federal government continues its complicity with every arms shipment. To honor the dead, we must fight for a world in which every person can live with freedom, safety, and dignity. Well, wouldn't that be nice?
8: That would
7: Hamas
8: be.
7: Doesn't agree, however. Hamas is still seeking the complete destruction of Israel and everybody in that country. What do you think from the river to the sea means? It means no Jews in Israel. Where are they going to go? Well, they're going to be dead if Hamas has its way, which is why Israel is conducting a war against them. I mean, this is so incredible that he posted this on October 7th, and yet it was too sympathetic for his followers. I mean, most of it is sympathetic only to the Palestinians and to Hamas.
8: Oh, yeah.
7: The vast majority of it is all about how evil Israel is.
8: I mean, many of the protesters, I'm sure, only read the first part. They didn't read the rest of it.
7: Well, even if they read it, they don't care about that. I mean, they hate that part, and they're going to be pissed off about it.
8: I mean, he showed up on the at the vigil, at the peace vigil that night.
7: Which is despicable.
8: And
7: what are you doing here? Get out. Beat it.
8: A lot of people felt that way.
7: Yeah, I bet.
8: A lot of people felt that way. But his protesters, of course, felt... Mm. I mean, the protesters were there protesting him because why are you there?
7: Yeah.
8: What are you doing? Are you complicit right. with them?
7: Right.
8: I mean, they hate him for it.
7: Yeah. This is when liberals eat their own. This is when progressives, communists, and Islamists eat their own. Because it wasn't pure enough for them. They want the destruction of Israel. And if you say anything sympathetic toward them... You're not their guy. He's not their guy now.
8: Well, no, not now. But and he tried to be, speaking of eating their own, because after the vigil, the peace vigil for the Israelis that lost their lives on October 7th, he decided to go to a restaurant and eat out with friends. And he went to the five-star, I think it's a five-star, it's a Michelin-rated Palestinian restaurant. The Ayat Hins Hall.
7: Mm-hmm.
8: So it's a Palestinian restaurant.
7: Mm-hmm.
8: So that was nice of him to mm-hmm. do that.
7: Yep.
8: And that's his way of trying to appease everyone.
7: Yep.
8: Look at me. I'm eating at a Michelin
7: featured
8: restaurant.
7: The back of a Palestinian restaurant yeah. on October 7th.
8: That's right. What a dirtbag.
7: Oh, my gosh.
9: Where else is he supposed to go eat? McDonald's?
7: Yeah.
8: Yeah, maybe go back
7: be better
8: home.
7: Than that place.
8: Go back home to Gracie
7: go
8: Mansion.
7: Home.
8: Don't show your face.
7: Yeah. I mean,
8: maybe do that.
7: He tries to placate
8: yes.
7: the Jewish population
8: sure
7: of New
8: does.
7: York City,
8: yeah,
7: which is about
8: that,
7: a million strong.
8: Play that one video of him placating.
7: Mm-hmm.
8: It was like, shut up.
7: While with his other hand, he's stabbing them in the back repeatedly.
8: Yes, at every
7: despicable.
8: Turn.
7: Despicable. This guy is despicable. Just unbelievable. And again, that was too much for the Palestinian supporters, for
8: correct.
7: The free Palestine
8: correct.
7: People.
8: They do not like him at all about it. And then yesterday, ICE shot a man in Reno. Actually,
7: just to watch him die?
8: It was in New York City.
7: Mm-hmm. Okay.
8: And he wants him freed. So it's really agonizing. And he spoke yesterday on the shooting and the victim. Maybe cut five.
2: For the past 2 hours, I have been on the phone with President Trump and Secretary Mullen, negotiating the release of the man ICE agents shot. Those negotiations were unsuccessful. Just moments ago, ICE put the man in an unmarked vehicle and whisked him away. Let me say this plainly. What happened today was an outrage.
7: Mm. Okay. All right. Meanwhile, the protesters who were there, and this was on October 7th, are holding up signs that say, long live Hamas.
8: Yeah.
7: Long live Hamas, the terrorist group, okay, that has vowed to destroy all Jews. Hmm. Okay. You know, you wonder why you can't have a two-state solution. That's why. Because it's not acceptable to the hardcore Palestinian crowd, to the Hamas crowd. Because their goal, their stated goal, and it's in their charter, is to destroy all Jews and Israel. 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
9: He's
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9: Yeah, he takes me out to baseball games. He just emailed me a couple of days ago. 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
8: He's giving out pies?
9: Yes.
7: Pies.
9: He gave me socks.
7: I love pies.
8: He gave you socks.
9: Socks with his face on it. A little bit.
7: Socks with his face on it?
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0: Great to have you with us. 888-900-3393. Jeffy wants to wrap up the New York shooting.
1: I do. Just a tad. Alien. I know that other networks around the country, television networks, put on their little ticker tape that ICE agent shoots, injures man in car with child in NYC. Well, that particular man was an illegal immigrant, had multiple criminal convictions, and was from the Dominican Republic. The he did have his five-year-old son who was not harmed in the arrest when the agent fired his weapon. The man did not die. He's just injured from the shooting when they were making the arrest because he was fleeing from ICE.
2: So because he's illegal, he's allowed to get shot by ICE?
1: So, he shouldn't flee.
2: Is that what you're saying?
1: He shouldn't be fleeing with his child in the car, or I don't even know it's his child. We just know there was a five-year-old in the back of the car. And this is what happens when you have cities like New York and states like New York who say they won't help ICE, when they have illegal criminals in their jails and they don't call ICE and say, hey, come and get this guy, they let them back out on the streets. So ICE has to go to the streets to arrest them. And that's
0: because it's a sanctuary city.
1: Correct.
0: So they help the illegals, not
1: correct
0: the United States. Their priority is with the illegal aliens.
1: That's correct.
0: So, and they don't care what they've done. They don't care what the illegal alien has done.
1: And that's exactly why Bandami has been on the phone trying to get him released.
0: Yeah.
1: No.
0: Right.
1: He's a criminal.
0: Yeah.
1: Zoran.
0: Deal with it. Sorry, we've got some laws in this country that are being upheld. Sorry, we're upholding the law in America. I thought you said no one is above it.
1: Right.
0: And now all of a sudden, millions are.
1: Right.
0: All of the illegals are above the law. It just doesn't make any sense. Something else I'm a little confused by is this Cordell 7 situation. Man,
1: I know
0: that thing is a crazy story.
1: It sure is. From top to bottom.
0: Yeah.
1: Side to side.
0: Yeah.
1: Up, down.
0: Mm-hmm. From any angle.
1: Thank you.
0: It's confusing and it's amazing. And, you know, I've kind of avoided talking about it because what do you say about it?
2: Yes.
0: That doesn't, I mean, it's such a risque story from start to finish. It's hard to even know what to say about it. But there was a little incident involving a woman and a bunch of men. And at this party that a frat house was throwing.
1: Yes.
0: And initially, supposedly, according to her even, it was all consensual.
1: Yeah. And you know, there were, you know, many, a lot of alcohol and drugs involved.
0: As the name Cornell 7 suggests, there were seven men involved.
1: Right, but six were
0: interacting with her.
1: Six were involved in the main interaction, right? The seventh, I thought, was just the guy that came in and wrapped it up. That was my original understanding. So much has changed because I still, originally she was fine with it.
0: Yeah, originally. In fact, one of the guys, Jonathan Newell.
2: Yes.
0: One of the Cornell 7.
2: Yep.
0: He was texting her, hey, I'm sorry, things got a little out of control last night. And she was basically telling him not to worry about it. It was all fine.
2: Yes.
0: She was good with it.
2: Yeah, she was a little upset that the little she was getting a little heat from the Fi-Fi girls because they can't get her name out of her mouth. But that's not expected, Pat, because at the end of the day, the sexual stuff was not illegal.
0: Right. That's what she said, not illegal. And if I'm not mistaken, rape is illegal. So it apparently wasn't that, according to her, in the beginning.
2: She says, honestly, I really like being with you.
0: And Matt. Yeah. In fact, she tells him she loves him.
2: Yes.
0: And Matt.
2: Yes.
0: She said a lot of things that would seem to exonerate them.
2: 100%.
0: But then, as time went on, she started feeling differently about it. And I'm guessing she got some heat from people around her. I don't know.
1: Which is really strange because I still don't. I don't know that I've heard what actually brought this back to life.
2: Yeah, I don't think I've heard that either.
0: Yeah.
1: Because, well, I mean, you know, she's claiming that there was rape involved and that the original investigation, she told the Cornell authorities about it being rape, and they just never reported it to the police department.
0: Here was one exchange between them. So Jonathan, The frat boy says, "You're an amazing person, and I genuinely hope you're not catching as much heat from this as we are. We've been shutting down any stories we've heard, but again, I'm so sorry." So he apologizes okay. for it. Then she, who's identified now as Jane Doe, because nobody wants to release her name, of course, she then responded with, "Ah, Jonathan, I really appreciate this text. My memory's super clouded, too. I think we were all way too freaking drunk and high." But she continued, "At the end of the day, none of the sexual stuff was illegal. And I really like being with you and Matt. So anything anyone has to say about what happened is out of their jurisdiction." She calls it something that is really interesting and admits yes. to something that would seem fairly negative, I think, to most women. But that's what she called it. So
2: according to the quick research that I asked Grok, 13 days later, after that text that she sent to Jonathan,
0: okay.
2: she texted that 90% of the night was not consensual.
0: So that was okay. 13 days
2: 13
0: later?
2: 13 days later, okay. after that text.
1: Wow. So she was, she wow. was thinking that.
0: So she was, it started pretty quickly.
1: Yes, no means no yeah. to the third, fourth, fifth, and sixth guy.
0: Yeah.
1: Did she say no?
0: We don't even know that.
2: We don't know. No.
0: Because they were all drunk and on ketamine.
1: And high.
0: Now, yeah. I guess that releases anybody from any responsibility whatsoever. If you've taken ketamine or you're drunk, there's no personal responsibility on your part because you're the one who took it. So now you can use that as an excuse for everything that transpired afterward.
1: I don't know.
0: That's.
1: I mean, look, we've all been.
0: There's got to be personal responsibility in that. You took the ketamine, right? Did they inject you with it?
1: Who among us hasn't been really high and being able to forget, you know, things that have happened?
2: I don't know if you have that text in you, but her PS uh-huh. for this was, "I'm not sure if you remember, but I did get ketamine off your.
0: At
2: some point.
0: Yeah, that's a little interesting, intimate detail there that.
2: And I honestly yeah. think that was one of the most insane dropping moments of the night.
0: Yeah, but then they say, "Well, she was on ketamine; she can't consent."
1: Right? It was too cloudy.
0: Wait,
1: my memory is too cloudy.
0: Yeah,
1: but that one time.
0: And she said, "Our body, our choice."
1: And she, I agree
0: she
1: with
0: made
1: that.
0: The choice.
1: I agree
2: 100%.
1: With that.
2: 100%.
1: But you can't come back around after that.
0: I know. And yet,
1: yes, we are.
0: Here we are.
1: Yes,
0: here we are.
2: 13 days later, that's all it took.
1: And it's the Cornell 7 that's in the wrong.
2: Yes.
0: Completely.
1: Yes. And yeah, no, she is not in the
0: wrong
1: at all.
0: No means no. We all agree with that, right?
2: Yes, 100%.
0: But we don't even know that she ever said no.
2: We don't know.
0: So even yes means no. It's crazy. It is nuts. More coming up.
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0: Welcome. Great to have you with us. 888-900-3393. Pat Unleashed on Twitter. So we've got Zoran Mamdani in New York. And, of course, in Michigan right now, another Islamist.
1: Oh, my gosh, yes.
0: Abdul El Sayed.
1: And they had their big debate last night.
0: Yeah, that was interesting.
1: Mike Rogers. That was interesting. And there was a couple other clips from Mamdani yesterday that, I mean, this guy cannot, I won't allow it. He cannot be a senator in the United States of America.
0: El Sayed.
1: I won't allow it. I think we've covered that earlier.
2: Dr. Earlier El broadcast. Sayed.
1: Mm-hmm. But that guy, man, he just...
0: Pathetic.
1: Yes. Yes, yes, yes. We can start with the debate clip, or we can go to the earlier clips of him, either you want. And you'll have enough of him by the time these four clips are
0: no
1: done.
0: No question. Let's start with him talking about it, whether Israel or Iran is the bigger threat.
3: Israel, you seem to think Israel was a bigger threat than Iran to the United States. Do you agree?
4: Well, look, at the end of the day, our job is to...
0: Pause it for a sec. Anytime it starts with, well, look. You're about to try to blow smoke up somebody's butt.
1: No doubt
0: about it. Or you're just going to flat out lie, and that's what he's about to do.
1: Yes.
0: Well, look, you know that's a warning signal anytime anybody says it.
1: I'm going to pretend I care about the Jews, but I don't.
0: But he doesn't. All right, go ahead.
3: Israel, you seem to think Israel was a bigger threat than Iran to the United States. Do you agree?
4: Well, at the end of the day, our job is to address...
0: And at the end of the day, there's another one.
4: But, you know, right now, we are in the war in Iran in part because of the advocacy of the Israeli prime minister. There's no disagreement on that. He came to the situation
0: room and
4: advocated for the war. And we're now paying, what, $1,600 for it? Our gas, our groceries are unaffordable. And that's on top of the billions in tax dollars that we spend sending our money over there. Mm. Now, how we think about a threat...
3: You're going to be a senator. What do you view as the biggest threat?
4: I've been more than extremely clear about this. I don't want our tax dollars being used to subsidize war abroad. I don't want our tax dollars being used to fund unconditionally foreign militaries. I think it's important that we be the first among equals to enforce international law against any and every country that breaks it. So this sort of like hypothetical bigger
1: law.
4: Threat is a dumb question. I'm sorry. But, you know, the big question is...
3: Maybe you said that about my questions. It's fine.
4: What is the public policy? We can shake hands again if you want.
3: Yeah,
4: right.
3: Sure.
4: But what is the public policy we really want? You know what I mean? What is it that we want in the world? We want a world with less war. We want a world where our money is spent to build our schools here rather than to fund war and apartheid and genocide abroad.
0: Oh, my
4: God.
0: Apartheid and genocide.
4: To live their best, most dignified life.
0: It's unbelievable.
1: I know.
4: When you think about our current public policy, whether it's a war in Iran we shouldn't be fighting or it's subsidizing a foreign military.
0: All right. Shut him up.
1: I told you.
0: Apartheid? The one practicing apartheid are the Palestinians and the Arabs. How many Jews are in government in the Gaza Strip? I'll give you that number. It's zero. But how many Arabs? How many Palestinians are in the Knesset? Quite a few.
1: Yes.
0: Apartheid. Shut up. The Palestinians have nowhere to work but Israel. They let them into Israel to work and make livings. Now, the Palestinians don't admit they go to Israel to work because they'd be killed by Hamas if they're discovered. They try to cover that up, but a lot of them go into Israel to work every day. Apartheid. That is unbelievable. Wow. Go to the Saudis or Jordan or Syria, Lebanon. Any of the Arab nations around, you know, Iran, got a lot of Jews in government there?
1: We think.
0: No, you really don't. In fact, you don't have any. It's just for them to say that about Israel is just so ridiculous.
1: It's on point for them.
0: Despicable. But there's more. I mean...
1: So this is great too. When he's asked, this is, I think, part of the.
0: Is this part of the when he
1: was,
0: debate?
1: No, this is when I think he was. I think this is the primary.
0: Okay.
1: When he was asked about the fossil fuels, I think this is the like a primary debate interview kind of thing.
5: If I may follow up on the question of line five. I heard you say you wanted to shut it down, but then what is the alternative for moving those fossil fuels to its destination?
4: Why do we need to be moving fossil fuels? Look, the capacity to harness renewable energy and to store it has never been greater.
1: Yeah, we don't need fossil fuels. This was up against a pipeline that they were talking about. Yeah, we don't need fossil fuels. We'll just go.
0: Don't we?
1: We'll just go without everything.
0: No,
1: literally everything.
0: Okay.
1: And we'll just walk everywhere.
0: Sure,
1: that's
0: sure.
1: What we'll do. No problem.
0: Okay.
1: We'll just go. We don't need heat. We don't need air conditioning.
0: Right.
1: We don't need food. We don't need any kind of product at all.
0: What if we just get all of our energy from magic fairy dust? Can we do that?
1: I think we can.
0: Is that all right?
1: I think we can. We can do that.
0: That's not fossil fuel.
1: It is not. Now, by all accounts, Mike Rogers did a great job last night. This clip from the debate last night, I did not watch. I couldn't bring myself to watch it.
0: Mm-hmm.
1: There was a football game on. But I'd watch the Tampa Bay Buccaneers beat the Dallas Cowboys.
0: Mm-hmm. So did I.
1: But this clip is, I'll let you decide who wins.
0: Okay.
1: But I feel like Mike Rogers did fairly well here.
6: What my friend here just wants to do is, he's kind of like a glitchy AI chatbot, is say the same thing over and over and over again. But let me tell you this. He has taken money from groups associated and support the Muslim Brotherhood. Mm. He has taken money from individuals on his campaign who openly support Hamas, Hezbollah, Al-Qaeda. He's taken money from the George Soros family. What we found out is that this thing goes way back. Apparently they paid for his education in Colombia. Now they're paying for his campaign.
0: What?
6: By the way, that's a billionaire, so, last I checked.
7: What degree did I get at Columbia? I'm going to give you a 30-second rebuttal.
8: What degree did I get at Columbia?
9: I get interviewed by him,
8: as
9: a doctor, I understand exactly what's happening. He says, I like to say the same thing. He's done the same thing over and over and over again. You know what that is? Vote to keep your prescription drug prices high. 19
8: that's
9: times. $1 million.
0: Notice what he's not dealing with?
1: Yes.
0: Is it George Soros paid for his education at Columbia? What? Wow. That's a revelation. I have never heard that before. Have you?
1: No, I have not. But I have heard that Soros paid was funding a number of things around him.
0: For him.
10: So, yeah, because I believe...
0: Yeah, and he's a billionaire. I thought these guys all hated billionaires.
1: No, they do, unless they're funding them.
0: Yeah. Huh.
10: Yeah, because I believe... Yeah, he got a fellowship. So...
0: From...
1: Columbia.
0: Soros.
10: The Paul and Daisy Soros Fellowship.
0: Yes. Yep.
1: Yeah,
0: okay.
1: There you go.
0: Wow, that's great. All right, let him go.
9: $1 million from the health insurance corporations. Of course, he is touting their talking points. Mm. This is a guy who has not been serious about providing people health care his entire career. Mm. What he has been serious about is making sure that he can monetize his time in public office. $14 million, two yachts, a McMansion in Florida. So at the end of the day, I'm a doctor. I want people to have health care.
7: All right,
9: so
7: 30 seconds. We're going to move on after this. 30 seconds.
6: How does a guy who's had less than 4 years of work experience, who, by the way, on the campaign trail said he had 10, own a luxury property in the United Arab Emirates. He's worth $1 million. Somebody has to tell me how this math works. A, his facts are wrong. Those are lies. But he is consistently not telling the truth. Well, let me just say it. He's lying. So he lied about being a physician. He lied now about being an Egyptian citizen or not being an Egyptian citizen. I can't figure out what he is today.
9: But this impacts what he's trying
6: to tell you, where he wants you to be. That's a con man.
0: That's great. Wow.
1: I'm guessing they don't like each other.
0: It doesn't seem like they're real close friends.
10: They're not having fun?
0: I felt
10: like they were having fun.
0: Like did
10: it.
0: You think so?
10: Yeah. Okay. I say this about you. You say this about me. I say this about you.
1: End of the day, we walk away.
10: We walk away.
1: Shake
0: friends.
1: Hands. Yeah. Shake hands.
0: Yeah. Okay.
10: It's only business.
0: Well,
10: it's
0: I feel
10: personal.
0: Good about it then. All right. Good. So he's getting billionaire funds. Tallarico is getting billionaire funds. Nobody has badmouthed billionaires more than James Tallarico here in Texas.
1: That's for sure.
0: And one of his donors is linked to the Epstein files.
1: That doesn't surprise me.
0: And I thought Tallarico shunned billionaires. That's not true. Interesting to take a look at what's been going on. First of all, he hasn't been seen in 12 days in Texas. It's 12 days
1: we
0: now.
1: We should have the post.
0: He
1: from,
0: just disappeared.
1: We should have another post. At least Paxson is keeping up with it. We should have the post of missing James Paxson, or Del Rico still missing. Yeah, wanted. Proof of life.
0: That's good.
1: That really funny. And he also, what he posted on the actual post of the...
0: They should have also done that with Mitch McConnell, by the way, but they didn't. But this
1: no,
0: is...
1: No, they didn't.
0: This is good. No, I'm glad they're doing it with Tallarico.
1: Yeah, it was fun. And the entire post, I was hoping to bring up. Where the heck is it? He called him out.
10: So
1: and he
10: just ready?
1: Said that the... Jimmy appears to have a full-blown mental break. Right? That's what the post was. Jimmy appears to be having a full-blown mental Tala freakout on the national stage.
10: Yes.
1: My campaign has a simple request, proof of life.
0: That's great.
10: But Elon has a theory of why James Tallarico is missing. He posted the headline, Sexually Transmitted Diarrhea is on the Rise.
1: It is.
10: It is morphing into a drug-resistant superbug.
1: That's true.
0: So what?
1: So they're alleging that he has that?
10: So Elon believes
0: that
10: James Tallarico has an STD.
1: Yeah.
0: is that based in anything?
10: Yes, that's real.
1: The sexually
10: transmitted D is on the rise, and it's
1: big
10: morphing
1: time.
10: Into drug-resistant superbug.
1: They're warning all the people who may have an aversion to same-sex partners to be careful.
0: Okay. Not an aversion, but an affection for same-sex partners?
1: Sure, however you want to word it.
0: Okay.
1: I'm trying
10: it's
1: to.
10: It's a lot of wording.
0: It is.
10: Just
1: I could make it really simple,
10: no,
1: but
10: no,
1: I don't
10: no,
1: think you
10: no,
1: want
10: no,
1: me
10: no,
1: to.
10: We're okay.
0: But as they're trying to figure out where Tallarico is, they're talking about in his campaign, he has vocalized that he avoids billionaire donors.
1: Yes. My gosh.
0: His financial support is all from Texans. He said that ahead of a jaunt to Hollywood for a celebrity fundraiser. And then last week, you might remember a couple of weeks ago, he was in New York.
1: Yep.
0: And he was sucking up money from all the elites in Manhattan.
1: Yeah.
0: Where we heard it was $27,000 a plate to get into that fundraiser.
1: And that was Douche Nero doing that for him.
0: I mean, for $27,000 a plate, you should get the whole place setting, not just the plate, right? You should get the whole dinner setting.
1: Maybe they do.
0: I think.
1: Maybe they do. Maybe you get one. Maybe you get a plate with James Tallarico's face
0: maybe.
1: On it.
0: Maybe. And then you get the knife, fork, the spoon, and maybe a saucer with that.
1: Who?
0: Because that's... No, not for the $27,000. You need another donation on top of that.
1: We're going to have to bump that up to the blue gift.
0: But he was just bragging about how all his donations come from
10: small.
0: Little people. They're just tiny little donations. Like, I'm not getting these from billionaires. Really? Who showed up at the $27,000 admission thing?
10: The little people.
0: Little people.
1: Yeah, the little people. Yeah.
10: Yeah.
1: That's how Bill much and Joe saved. And, you know, Bill drives a garbage truck every day.
0: Okay. And he just happened to have $27,000 in spare dollars.
1: He wanted to support the senator from Texas in New York.
0: Right.
10: Okay. What about this?
0: Unreal.
10: What about they saw the video that Willie Nelson did? About James Tallarico.
1: Oh,
10: maybe this was able to help them.
1: Did he?
0: Willie Nelson.
1: Willie may not know what he's doing anymore.
10: So let's see what Willie said.
0: All right.
11: Hi, this is Willie Nelson. I've gotten to know James Tallarico. He's a good man who will be a good senator for the state of Texas.
0: No,
11: please vote.
0: Won't. No.
11: And vote for James Tallarico. Click the link in James' bio to join the team.
0: That's embarrassing.
1: Wow. You know why?
0: That's embarrassing.
1: They're so angry and... Many of them, you know, you could say rightfully so. They're mad at Texas for not allowing marijuana and the marijuana laws here in the state of Texas.
0: Oh, and that's Willie, his big thing.
10: That Willie, is his thing. Yeah.
1: And Ken Paxson was a big, him and your boy.
0: My boy?
1: Yeah, your boy.
0: Dan Patrick?
1: Yeah.
0: Is that my boy?
1: Yeah, your boy Patrick.
0: Okay.
1: And Hot Wheels are all against it. So, they hate them for that.
0: Mm-hmm.
1: Yeah, that's why that is. But Willie is...
0: I like his pigtails, though. Those are adorable.
1: Those are Willie Nelson. He's Willie Nelson. What do
0: you call little pigtails are cute. That's
1: his signature.
0: Really great. I know.
1: Okay.
0: He's had that for a good long time.
1: I like your tone.
0: What is he, 99?
1: And he could barely breathe.
0: 100?
1: I mean, he's got a really bad lung disease now.
0: He
1: doesn't smoke anymore. He just takes...
10: He's 93,
1: he
10: Pat.
1: Just takes
10: he's
0: 93.
10: He is a young buck.
1: He just says he takes gummies now. He doesn't smoke because his lungs are all fried.
0: Really?
1: Yeah.
0: So he doesn't smoke marijuana? THC stuff.
1: Yeah.
0: I'm glad he's still getting that in his diet.
10: We know they work.
0: Good, yeah. Yeah, we know that we do. We accidentally do.
10: We accidentally know they
0: know
10: work.
0: No, they work.
1: Oh, it was an accident.
0: That was an
1: okay.
0: accident.
1: Yes. Okay.
0: Yes.
1: Sorry.
0: Yes. I didn't know it was THC. There were gummies here. I like gummies. So I took two of them.
10: In the past, says Chris here.
0: We both thought we were dying.
1: So much fun.
0: That was one of the scarier days of my life, actually. I thought, am I having a stroke? What is going on?
10: I remember that day
0: right
10: because
0: now. I don't understand what's happening to me.
10: As I'm trying to
1: Chris
10: come
1: was like,
10: down.
1: You need to go check
10: as I'm
1: Pat.
10: Trying to come down, I immediately go, Pat! Jeffy, go to his room.
0: I don't remember who sent the gummies or why they were in here.
1: I don't remember
0: but
1: either.
0: Then we found that they contain THC.
10: Yeah, and then we took double the dosage that it was recommended.
0: Yep. And one would have been plenty for either of us.
1: Because
0: we're not used to that.
1: Right.
0: So, right. Yeah. That
10: you know what the funny thing,
0: effect.
10: Pat? Me and you were the only ones that took it. Big man over here.
0: I know.
10: He's
0: Mr. THC.
10: Yes.
0: Mr. Drugs of all kind.
10: Mr. Drugs of all kind.
0: And he didn't even take them.
10: He knew.
1: I didn't.
10: He knew.
1: I did take them, admittedly.
0: Oh, we love you for that.
10: Thank you.
0: Yeah, what a funny day that was.
1: Oh. It was awesome.
0: It was, golly.
10: I thought I was back in Iraq.
0: Oh,
1: man. It was awesome. I'm here keeping chewing the fat free at the time.
10: And
1: I get a call from Chris.
0: Right.
1: Go check out Pat.
0: Weren't you crying on the way home?
10: Oh, Pat.
0: You were literally
10: crying
0: because you couldn't figure out how to get home or something.
10: Yes, I had to call my wife.
1: No, that was before Tesla.
10: That was pre-Tesla. Yeah. That was my green key. I was calling my wife. I didn't know how to get home.
0: Yeah, just good, clean fun right there.
10: Good, clean fun.
0: All right.
10: It's a kite.
0: Let me tell you about Kexi's Halloween box. It is back.
1: Look at that.
0: It looks like this. It's really beautiful. It's really cool, especially this year. This might be one of the coolest boxes we've ever made.
1: It's pretty good. It's pretty

0: that out.
1: What happened to Dracula?
0: I don't know. I think he died.
1: Why do you
0: it's
1: have an aversion against Dracula?
0: 600 years. He died. Okay.
2: Wait.
0: But we've got the mummy cookie, the blood velvet.
2: That's, we had the mummy cookie yesterday.
1: Yeah, it was good.
0: Oh, the pumpkin really cookie good. Is available. Worms and grubs. I mean, these
2: that's
0: are all so delicious.
1: Absolutely.
0: And this limited time box is super limited. It might be gone by the end of the day. I don't know. So if you want to get that, today's the day. But we also have, of course, the other box that you can also get.
2: Those are always available.
0: Yeah, those are always available.
1: You can get a dozen. This is the Halloween
2: box. Yeah, that's
1: box.
2: Just the cherry on top. Yeah, that's just
1: half a dozen. And the box and the cards.
0: Right.
1: Which is cool.
0: Which
2: without
0: is very
2: Dracula,
0: cool.
1: But it's not a dozen.
2: But you still get...
0: But there's no Dracula in it. Sorry about
1: Dracula
0: that.
1: Dracula card. What's happening?
0: Jeffy won't be buying it because there's no Dracula.
2: Oh, has Jeffy ever bought any of your boxes?
0: That's true. That is true. He's never spent a penny.
2: Thank you, Pat. Thank you.
1: Wait, is that true?
0: I think it is. I mean, but if you'd like to try them for yourself, go to Keksi.com. Keksi.com.

0: too.
1: Yeah.
0: Some guy came with a pie.
1: Right.
0: Hey, you guys want my pie? I'm like, no, it's a cookie company. Why do we don't want your pie?
2: I'll put it in my car.
1: I don't remember somebody bringing pie. Somebody brought pie?
0: Someone brought pie. Me and Jeffy. Here's the thing, Pat. We blocked the pie from getting to your down the line.
1: Yeah.
0: Me and Jeffy took the pie and put it in our car.
2: Yeah, I took a bullet for the team.
1: Nice. Wow. That, thank you.
2: It was a pie.
1: Yeah.
2: This time, but.
0: According to the guy, it was award-winning Blue Ribbon pie.
2: Yeah, Blue Ribbon pie.
1: Yeah, he just brought a pie to a cookie grand opening?
0: Yes.
1: Okay.
0: Just wanted you to try.
2: Thank you for doing that.
1: Yeah, thank you. Whoever you are, thank you.
2: Yeah, we appreciate it.
1: I just saw an interesting complaint from Gavin Newsom. He says Joe Rogan won't have him on his podcast.
0: Oh, no.
2: Yeah,
1: it's not tragic.
2: Rogan just signed a new deal, too.
1: Oh, he did?
2: Yeah.
1: What? He just did a $200 million deal, and he signed another one.
0: He needs another one.
1: Leave some money for some of the other podcasters.
2: New Spotify deal.
1: They're claiming worth
2: about. They claimed about $250 million.
1: $250 million.
2: He deserves it, but he's their number one guy.
1: He's got a pretty decent podcast.
0: He's their number one guy on Spotify.
2: So,
1: do they know he won't have Gavin Newsom?
2: I don't know. Maybe that's it. Worked in the deal.
1: Here's what Gavin said: he won't have me on. I told him it'd be 10-1 because you know not only Joe but everybody on the show can gang up on him. I guess he said, "Get all your guys. Get the ear things. The ear thing. The
2: ear
1: talking about headphones?"
2: The ear things.
1: So we gather up the guys and we get the ear things. Which
2: what an idiot.
1: Some people might call headphones. But he went on.
2: I mean, I like the idea of calling them ear things as a joke. But that's
1: from now on, I'm sure somebody will.
2: He's not doing that.
1: But he said you can have people ask the questions and the follow-ups for you, but he won't do it.
2: Yeah.
1: Well, if he won't, Gavin, we will. Come on this show.
2: Absolutely.
1: We'd love to talk to you about your record in California. That would be...
2: Oh.
1: I would love that. Almost as much as having James Tallarico or El Sayed on, I'd like to have Gavin Newsom on. And by the way, that goes for Abdul El Sayed and James Tallarico. Any of you socialists or Islamists that are running for office in America right now, we'd love to have you on.
2: Absolutely.
1: We'll give you a whole hour here on the show. So
2: let's talk. Sure.
1: Yeah.
2: We'll wear our ear things,
1: and you can put on
2: your ear things.
0: We'll provide. You don't have to bring your own ear things.
1: We've got plenty of spare ear things. I had a spare right here.
2: There you go. Brand spanking new.
1: For you, Gavin.
0: Yes.
1: Right there. Nobody wears them.
0: Nope.
1: So no ear juice or is on that right now.
2: That might not be true, actually. But
0: We don't talk about that.
1: I'm pretty sure there's no ear juice.
0: Yeah,
1: if there is, we'll...
2: I mean, I've got a pair in the other drawer that I normally use.
1: I also have some of these so we can wipe off the ear juice off the ear things with this. Let us know. Get a hold of Chris today. We'll light it up.
2: Absolutely.
0: Yeah, chewingthefat@theblaze.com. Email us.
2: There you go.
1: There you go.
2: Right there.

0: It's right there. Happy to talk to you. Happy to make it happen. And we will definitely have ear things goo free.
1: We'll let you say your piece, and then we'll definitely ask follow-ups, and we'll say our piece. Okay? That'd be fair.
0: That'd be awesome.
1: Right? Okay. All right. And there will be no THC gummies involved.
2: But if you want, we could have them here.
1: Yeah, I guess we could have the same people send them to us, and we can provide the gummies for you.
2: Absolutely.
1: Yeah. I've had my fill already. Completely had my fill. Have a great weekend. We'll see you back here Monday. Of course, we do have overtime still coming
0: up
1: today.
0: Keith.
1: Oh, and yes, please pray for Keith Malinak this weekend.
3: This is Pat Gray Unleashed.
4: Hey there. Happy Friday. I'm Hillary. This is your 4-Minute Buzz, and here are some of today's top stories. An Iowa City Council meeting opened on Tuesday with an invocation that ended with "Hail Satan." The Ottumwa City Council held its regular meeting on Tuesday, October 6th at City Hall, with former council member Matt Dalby calling on the Dark Father and later urging listeners to, quote, embrace the Luciferian impulse to eat of the tree of knowledge and dissipate our blissful and comforting delusions of old. Dalby then ended the invocation with, quote, "Hail Satan." Well, following the pledge, New Life Center pastor Rick Bick spoke, saying, quote, "Let's just reverse this curse that was put on our city. That Hail Satan is not welcome here." The request led to council member Kara Galloway objecting, but Benjamin Foote overruled Galloway, initially calling for a 30-second time of prayer, but quickly reframing it to a time of silence to, quote, "reflect on whatever it is we need to reflect on at this time," before the council resumed business. Foote later said in an interview that, quote, "this is not a reflection of our community. As the mayor of my hometown in Iowa, I know the people of Ottumwa, and the invocation read at the start of Tuesday's meeting does not represent the faith or the values of families who call this city home." Dalby later claimed that the passage was used by the Satanic Temple of Iowa, of which he is a member, but that it had nothing to do with the belief in a satanic deity. And here's a cool story. A 2,000-year-old Jewish ritual bath dating to around the time of Jesus has been unearthed in Israel. The mikveh, which was a bath that was traditionally used for purification, was recently discovered in Kiryat Gat, an Israeli city around 35 miles southwest of Jerusalem, and reportedly dates back to the Second Temple period around 2,000 years ago. Along with the mikveh, other artifacts were also discovered, providing more evidence for the Second Temple period, including stone measuring vessels. The Israel Antiquities Authority said in a statement that the bath was carefully removed from the site while the neighborhood undergoes developmental work, but that when that is complete, the mikveh will be returned to the site and will be integrated into an open public space at the heart of the new neighborhood. Author Dinesh D'Souza said that the discovery, quote, "gives you a vivid picture. In some ways, it brings the Bible to life, both the Old Testament and the New, because this mikveh reflects the times right around the time of Jesus." D'Souza added, quote, "this is confirming, describing, illuminating the word of the Bible. That's one of the things that biblical archaeology can do." D'Souza has recently released a new book and a documentary titled "The Stones Cry Out," which were the result of extensive research into biblical archaeology and include the Pool of Siloam as a significant example of an ancient ritual bath with biblical connections. And finally, Hurricane Isaias, whose Hebrew name means "Yahweh is salvation," it's intensifying and is expected to make landfall as a Category 3 along the U.S. Gulf Coast late this evening or early tomorrow morning, affecting parts of Mississippi, Alabama, and the western part of the Florida Panhandle. Now, Florida Governor Ron DeSantis and Alabama Governor Kay Ivey, they issued a state of emergency early Thursday for dozens of counties in preparation for the storm. Oil and gas producers, they also shut down about 63% of the oil production in the region as of Thursday, according to the Marine Minerals Administration. And nearly a third of the Gulf's 371 manned oil platforms, those have been evacuated. Offshore oil production in the Gulf currently accounts for nearly 15% of crude oil pumped annually in the U.S. Isaias became the first hurricane of the 2026 Atlantic season on Wednesday night, nearly setting a record for the latest date for the first hurricane in the Atlantic to develop. Isaias is just barely missed in the record that was set on October 8th, 1905. And I want to take a quick moment and ask all of you, if you wouldn't mind, please take some time today to pray for our dear friend Keith Malinak from The Pat Gray Show. He is currently hospitalized. He's in critical but stable condition. And of course, we want his family to have him back home as soon as possible. So we would really appreciate your prayers. I'm Hillary. That's your 4 Minute Buzz.
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0: America, and welcome to the Glenn Beck Program. Good news, it's Friday, and we got a lot to talk about. James Tallarico, he's got the flu. Wow, is it the Russian flu? Is it the Siberian flu? Who is out with the flu for 12 days? See, I've never had that kind of flu. I believe I had COVID at one point, and I wasn't out for 12 days. You know, and that was supposed to kill all of us. What kind of flu do you have, James? You know, me thinks you don't have the flu. There's lots of rumors going around in Texas that make much more sense than the flu, but we'll talk about that. And also El Saeed, there was a debate last night. This guy's going to lose. This guy is going to lose. Even CNN turned on him. CNN was like, this guy can't, I mean, he can't answer these questions. He can't say whether Hamas and Iran are a bigger threat than Israel. How do you not do that? And when you're seeing CNN turn on a guy, this guy's just not going to win. And that would be a blessing from heaven. Also, public executions. The Fort Hood shooter. Donald Trump wants him executed, and he's going to be executed publicly. I really want to talk about that. He's an enemy of the state. He's not just your every average, everyday murderer. This is an enemy of the state. Public executions? Yes and no. I'll explain coming up. First, let me tell you about Chapter. Medicare is so complicated that you almost need a law degree to understand it. And even then, you might need a second law degree to understand the first one. Because you got Part A, Part B, Part C, D, E, F, G. You have Medicare Advantage, Medigap enrollment windows, coverage networks. 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Dial pound 250, say the keyword chapter. Pound 250, keyword chapter. All right. 2009, in case you don't remember, the Fort Hood shooting. Hassan comes in, he kills 13 people. At first, everybody was like, yeah, don't blame it on an Islamist. Don't do it. Don't do. Well, that's what it turned out to be. What a surprise. Trump wants him executed publicly. There's a couple of things. This is a very long, long-standing. I mean, he's been saying this since the 80s. Donald Trump has had these kind of, you know, his policies, even on Iran, since the 1980s. He's not a fly-by-night kind of guy. You can predict him, for the most part. You can predict him if you understand his philosophy on life. And one of his philosophies on life is deterrence. You know, I think if Donald Trump had his ways, we would be executing drug dealers the way China does. There's not really a drug problem in China. Why? Because you're executed and you're executed quickly. I'm not saying I agree with that. I'm saying that's what I think the president would like. If he had his way, we would have public executions a lot. In this case, I actually may be for some sort of public execution. Actually, I am for it. I am for it on Fort Hood. I am not for it online. I think that if you wanted to go and witness it, you should. I think the military should see it. I think it you know, maybe you do something internally, but I don't know if you can keep it secure. What I don't want it to turn into is a TikTok video. It would be very bad. And I think in this case, it doesn't work as a deterrent on Islamists, at least foreign Islamists, because they will just see this as, well, there he is. He's going to heaven and he's getting his 70 virgins. So I don't know if it would work as a deterrent for them. I think it would work as a deterrent for any of these Islamists who are 20-something Americans, because I don't think they're serious. And executions work. You know, it's like, what's her name, Ricky, you know, who's like, I can't use my arms anymore. Because you try, yeah, that was the point, you know. You weren't supposed to use your arms or your legs or any other part of your body. That was the point when they were trying to execute you. Yeah, Krista Pike. So she says she's confused now. Well, she was supposed to be brain dead. I mean, she was supposed to be dead. And then when she didn't die, they said she was brain dead. And then she came back. Of course she's confused. Of course she's confused. She was supposed to be dead. And I'm sorry, but I told you the minute it happened, they're going to make a case that, you know, this is cruel and unusual punishment and you botched it. And so she shouldn't be executed again. No, I don't know why we rushed her to the hospital and we were trying to save her. You're executing her. Execute her. Do it again. But that's maybe, I guess that's just the harsh me, but you either believe in execution or you don't. And I hate this middle ground. You know, I hate the fact that there's these people who are on the left who are, I can't believe we want to do a public execution. You're the same people that were cheering for Charlie Kirk. You were the same people that were making TikTok videos about Charlie Kirk's death. So please don't tell me about how high and mighty you are. I happen to believe in execution as a deterrent, but it's only an execution. It's only a deterrent when it happens rapidly, not so rapidly that we make mistakes. You have a right to a retrial. If there was a problem, you have a right to a retrial. If there was a problem, you get a retrial. If not, you're executed, period. Otherwise, it's not a deterrent. I look at execution as, oh, this is going to be taken out of context, as much of a sacrament as possible. It should be treated almost as a sacrament, meaning you're taking someone's life. So it should not be done with glee, ever should never be done with glee or with vengeance. It is justice. Now, if we make these things public because of today, you know, I have a book, gosh, I can't remember. I think it was Jamie Foxx owns most of them. Nobody bought them. And I bought one. I bought one in a rare bookstore. And they were printed, I think, in the 90s, maybe. And there's this horrific, just horrific. And it's from the 1800s. And it's all about lynching in America. And it's all about how churches would hold picnics. And they would have blankets and they'd bring baskets of food and they'd all sit around and they'd have picnics. And there are pictures of them. And then how people made postcards out of lynchings. And there's this one horrible picture of a guy who had been hung and then burned. And on the backside of this, you know, self-made postcard, it said, you know, with the church today you missed a great barbecue. I mean, it's horrible. It's horrible. If that's what they were doing in the 1800s, what do you think is going to happen with TikTok? And we cannot desensitize ourselves to even more death. This is state-sponsored violence and death. And I am for the death penalty, but not to be celebrated. And so if you have a public execution at Fort Hood, I think it's good. But I hope to God there's no cheering, and I hope everybody is standing at attention, and I hope nobody has their phone out. This should be a solemn assembly where something horrible is happening. But it is justice. I don't know how popular or unpopular that is going to be, but that's just the way it is. And if you can't, if we're a society and you can't look at it, and I'm not saying celebrate it, and I'm not saying putting on TikTok. I'm saying if you can't look at it, then we shouldn't be doing it. If you say you're for public executions, but you don't think anybody should see it. Not celebrate, not take pictures, not put it online, but attend and see it. If you want to go see an execution of a traitor of the United States of America and somebody who killed 13 people on our base in an act of war, well, then you shouldn't be for it. Period. It's just my opinion. By the way, speaking of a culture of death, there is some good news. Canada says it's going to indefinitely suspend plans to expand its medically assisted dying law to people whose sole condition is mental illness. You know what they cited? A lack of consensus on who would be eligible. So it's not like they're taking some moral high ground. I wish they were, but I mean, at least they're not going to be taking people who have mental illness and killing them. But they just couldn't get a consensus. And so there was somebody in their parliament who said, let's ban this forever. Let's make sure that we're never doing that. They wouldn't pass that. They're just looking for what's the standard? What kind of mental illness? Can we do it with people with cerebral palsy? What can we do? What can we do? But at least it's a delay on that. Also, it looks like the world is starting to turn on Iran. Again, more good news. Right now, 10 countries, the United States, Argentina, Canada, Colombia, Costa Rica, the Dominican Republic, Guyana, Paraguay, Peru, Trinidad, and Tobago. You say Tobago, I say Tobago, issued a joint statement condemning what they described as the Iranian terrorist activity and malign influence across the Americas. Isn't that interesting? Do you think those 10 countries would have combined when Joe Biden was managing our decline? When Joe Biden was giving everything away? When Joe Biden was like, oh, you know, China can have, you know, South America. Let the communists have it. It's fine. No. There's been a sea change in the Americas. And it looks like now the world is beginning to turn on Iran, which is really, really good. Also, Americans are more confident about keeping their jobs and finding work in September, expecting faster household income growth and lower likelihood of falling behind on debt payments. This, according to the Federal Reserve Bank. Their survey was released on Monday. The perceived probability of losing a job over the next 12 months fell to 13%, the lowest level since December of 24. Also reported better prospects in finding another job and greater likelihood of leaving their current positions voluntarily. This is really good. And, you know, one other thing that I think is really good. I was talking about Hassan here, or I mean, sorry, El Sayed. There was a debate yesterday, and he could not. Do we have any of the audio from this debate by any chance? During the debate, he could not come out and say whether or not, you know, what was a bigger threat. Actually, we have one, but this is from News Nation. This is not from the debate, but it's the same story. Here's cut 7, El Sayed.
1: He seemed to think Israel was a bigger threat than Iran to the United States. Do you agree?
2: Well, look, at the end of the day, our job is to address our issues diplomatically. But, you know, right now, we are in the war in Iran in part because of the advocacy of the Israeli prime minister. There's no disagreement on that. He came to the Situation Room and advocated for the war. And we're now paying, what, $1,600 for it? Our gas, our groceries are unaffordable. And that's on top of the billions in tax dollars that we spend sending our money over there. Now, how we think about a threat, that's...
1: you're going to be a senator. What do you view as the biggest threat?
2: I've been more than extremely clear about this. I don't want our tax dollars being used to subsidize war abroad. I don't want our tax dollars...
0: Stop. He will not answer this question. He will only say, I don't want our tax dollars going abroad to Israel and a war. First of all, if you believe this, then your problem is not with Israel. Your problem should be solely with Donald Trump and everyone who is sitting in the Situation Room. If I can go in and convince you that black is white and you are absolutely against it, you're not smart enough to do your own homework, that our entire government apparatus can be duped by one guy walking in, then your problem is with our government. Your problem is with the president of the United States, that he could be duped by one guy walking in. That's the problem. It's not Israel. It's not Israel. This is what countries do. Countries go in and they try to convince you to be on their side, to have you. This is what our State Department does all around the world. Our State Department goes and they're trying. What do you think Marco Rubio was doing in Greece? He was trying to tell all of Europe, you need to have not a hot war, but you need to wake up and have a mental war on decline. On what is happening with people coming in on your shores and taking it, and you just allowing them to live their own laws. That was our State Department trying to convince them. Now, if they wake up and they go, oh, you know what? That is wrong. Is it Marco Rubio's fault? If they start fighting things like we are fighting right now, or at least trying to, and the people of Europe start to say, you know what, this is wrong. Whose fault is it? Marco Rubio or your own government? Your own people? The people you hired to make those decisions? This is always just blame the Jews. But anyway, he's going to lose. He's going to lose. I'm convinced of it. He's going to lose. And this is good news. Let me explain why in 60 seconds. First, good ranchers. It's interesting that we are expected to care, you know, where everything comes from, except apparently your food. You walk into a grocery store, you pick up a package of beef, and good luck figuring out where that actually came from. And the reason why is not just crazy. 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

0: So this is why this is good news. The reason why this is good news is the American people, you know, Thomas Jefferson said, trust the American people. They're going to get it wrong, but trust the American people. Winston Churchill said that. Trust the American people. They'll get it wrong, but eventually they get it right. Thomas Jefferson said when they were putting together the jury system, they wanted to put scholars in there. And he said, no, trust the American people. I trust people who are working with their hands and they have their hands in the dirt much more than I, trust some scholar someplace. Trust the American people. The American people are figuring this out. And thank goodness, I think just in time. I mean, even CNN is figuring this out. I talked about this a minute ago. Play cut 13.
1: Is when he was asked, who's the greater danger to America, Israel or Iran? Three times he was asked that. He refused to answer. Afterwards, he said that's a dumb question. And he was right. It is a dumb question because the answer is so painfully easy. But he couldn't say that. He criticized Mike Rogers for asking him to condemn Hamas, Hezbollah, Al-Qaeda, saying they're scary words. But he hasn't condemned them. And they are scary words because they've killed hundreds of thousands of innocents, including 3,000 Americans, 3 miles south of here. So at a certain point, it goes from either this is political malpractice at the best, or he can't or he won't because of something deeper. And that is far more troubling. And I don't get it because I don't want to get it because it really is dark.
2: I do. I get it. It's hard not to at this point. I mean, the associations are clear. Yes, Muslim Brotherhood, he said it a million times, but has the advantage of being correct. The man has surrounded himself, including high-profile family members, with individuals who have ties to CARE, which is aligned, which has been implicated in terrorism financing scandals. Can't condemn the attack on the synagogue without condemning Israel in the same voice. Can't celebrate the death of the Ayatollah Khomeini, who killed Americans, and so on and so forth. Eventually, you have to confront the evidence of your own eyes.
0: Good news, America. Double good news. It's Friday. More in a minute. It's so easy to assume that tomorrow is going to look pretty much like today. You flip a switch, the lights come on, you turn on the faucet, water comes out, you walk into a grocery store, the shelves are full. You know, all because it worked yesterday and the day before that. You just assume it'll work tomorrow. But history is full of people who made that exact same assumption right up until the moment everything stopped working. Our entire way of life depends on systems that most of us don't even understand. Have you ever thought of if there was something really catastrophic and we had to rebuild society, how lost we'd all be? I don't know how a phone works. Do you know how the phones work? I mean, I have a basic understanding of electricity, but not really. I couldn't go in and fix it. God help us, man. We are in trouble if everything really, truly breaks down. 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

0: So the FBI this week foiled an anti-Semitic terror attack at the Mall of America. An ISIS-inspired Somali immigrant who wanted to kill the Jews. Okay, he didn't, so he doesn't get the death penalty, but I want to stick on the death penalty here for a minute. We have to send a message that America is, we're no longer conflicted. And, you know, there's two problems with this Fort Hood. And I say this lightly because I'm for the execution at Fort Hood. There's two problems with it. One is our society. What will our society do with it if it is on the internet? You know exactly what will happen to it. The second problem with it is these people will look at death and say, well, he's going to heaven. And so I am actually for a harsher penalty for these guys. You come in here and you're a terrorist and you kill people, and especially at Fort Hood. I mean, this was a guy who he was a major, wasn't he? He was in our own armed forces, so he was a traitor as well. But I am not for just an execution. You know, Jason, what was the name of that? What was the name of the most feared troop against ISIS?
1: I don't know what the name of the actual unit was, but it was an all-female Kurdish Peshmerga group.
0: Okay. Why were they so feared? They were that good?
1: Because they believed that if they were killed by a female, that they would not ascend into paradise or whatever they believe in.
0: I believe the president should say, and I want you to tweet this out to the president and to Pete Hegseth, Ricky. The president and Pete Hegseth should have an all-female execution squad. These are the kinds of messages that we need to send. We're not afraid of justice. We're not afraid of you. And we know exactly what you believe. And your twisted ideology is so reprehensible to us. We know it. And we'll make sure that you don't get your virgins in heaven. Because we're going to put you on a firing squad that's all female. I'm sorry. But we are dealing with evil. Is it evil to throw a piece of pork into my coffin? No. No. Is it evil to throw a piece of pork into a Jewish coffin? Well, it's unclean, blah, blah, blah, so it kind of violates. But why would you do that? Why would you do that? Is it evil to throw it into an Islamist coffin? No, because their ideology, if it takes wrapping you in bacon to keep you from your virgins, which we all know is ridiculous, that's not going to happen. That's not God. I'm sorry. God does not give you heaven with a bunch of virgins you can deflower for all eternity. It's an insult to God. And if bacon keeps you from having your virgins, nothing's going to stop you from meeting God. Believe me, no bacon's going to stop you from meeting God. But if you think bacon's going to stop you from getting your virgins and meeting God, I'm going to wrap your ass in bacon every time I bury you. Because they need to know, we understand, we do not take their religion of dying to get virgins seriously. You're an affront to God. So I'm for a much bigger deterrent than putting it online would just be showing him handcuffed, ready to be executed, and then the camera pans to the all-female execution squad, ready, aim, fire. They fire, the camera pans back and shows him dead. I'm absolutely for that. Because a message needs to be sent to this evil group of diabolical maniacs. No, we're not messing around anymore. We know who you are. We know what you believe. We dismiss you. Not in vengeance. We dismiss you. You're not going to get your virgins. Okay? Because we don't believe you're going to get virgins for doing that in the first place. And I don't want a God that gives people virgins for blowing themselves or other people up. That's not God, that's Satan. And if I'm going to, you know what, honestly, if I'm going to wrap you in, I'm doing you a favor. I'm wrapping you in bacon so Satan can't get you. How's that one? Now, maybe that's just me, but I want that tweeted out, Ricky, because I want Pete Hegseth to see it. I want the president to see it. Because you want a real deterrent? This deterrent maybe will go against some people who honestly are American wussies who would never really actually die for it because they're cowards. They're cowards. They don't actually believe it. But for those Americans or those from the Middle East that do actually believe they're going to go to heaven for virgins, there's your deterrent. Don't do it to the Americans. They'll wrap your ass in bacon and they'll put you in front of an all-female firing squad and it'll happen lightning fast. There's my stance. I don't want a public execution because I don't want our society. We are dealing with evil. What do you think is going to happen if it is a gruesome execution squad? I believe 100% with everything in me. If you can't look at it, you shouldn't do it. But that doesn't mean you look at it for entertainment, and that's what TikTok is. I'm sorry, you think TikTok is news? It's not. It's entertainment and it's poison. And our society will take this and they will play it over and over and over again. And you know what it'll do? It will corrupt our souls. But I absolutely am for showing an all-female firing squad shooting and then panning over and seeing him dead. Oh, man, I am for that. I'm actually for a public burial and an open coffin that shows him with bacon on him. Sorry. Absolutely. And I know maybe Jesus wouldn't have done that. I don't know. I can't say that Jesus wouldn't have done that. I don't know. Because, you know, I know Jesus was against Satan. And I'm sorry. If that's Allah, Allah is Satan. He's not God. He's Satan. If that's Allah that gives you virgins for blowing innocents up, for blowing up or shooting a pregnant woman to make your political point, if that's Allah that gives you virgins for doing that, then Allah is Satan, period. More in a minute. There are some jobs around the house that make you question your entire concept of homeownership. 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

0: Let's go to Tom in South Carolina. Hello, Tom. Welcome.
1: Hello.
0: Tom, are you there? Hey, go ahead.
1: I'm here. Hey, yeah. I wanted to mention about that. That idea about the women is brilliant. I guess brilliant. I hope Trump does do that. But I also wanted to mention about how that whole thing about not being public, I don't agree with that. You know, God did everything when it came to judging people that did wrong. He didn't say to do it privately. He wanted culture.
0: Wait. I agree with that. But God did not celebrate it. And he wouldn't have encouraged people to celebrate it. Here's the thing. It should be public. I don't want it to be behind closed doors. You should be able to say, I want to witness that, and go and witness that. But our society is really sick right now, and algorithms will push this. So if you could do it magically where it's on the internet and everyone can see it once, I'd be okay with it. It's the chopping it up and making it into TikTok dance videos that is going to be a problem. That will only be a poison to our soul. So I'm trying to balance that. How do you do that, Tom? How do you balance that so it doesn't become some sick TikTok video?
1: Well, I know that one of the ways you balance that is going to have to be, there has to be influences, right? Influences of their kids that come from the parents. But it has to start. It's like you can't back then. Human nature was the same way back then as it is now. That does not change. So our personal responsibility, though, is kind of like greenlit by Trump's actions to bear the responsibility of saying, yeah, that was wrong what these people did.
0: Okay.
1: And that
0: would
1: was
0: you
1: right
0: would
1: that
0: you
1: they were killed.
0: Would you go with this then? Because my compromise with myself is this, that you show him up against the wall or however it's going to be done. You show him there. Any last words? We don't cover his last words, but any last words, give him the cigarette if he wants it. And then the camera pans from him to the firing squad, all female, ready, aim, fire. They fire. The camera then pans back to him down on the ground dead. So you're not seeing the actual, body being riddled by bullets, because that's the part that's sensationalized.
1: Yeah. I mean, that's fine. I totally understand. You know, there some of this stuff is like, what's the balance between not making it like the movies and not taking it out of real life? You know, that's always a struggle because movies kind of polluted all our thinking about a lot of things. You know,
0: correct.
1: But I do know that the harshness or the penalty of judgment. And, you know, I was talking to a person on my wife when we were sharing about some kid who just shot, it was a little 6-year-old boy who shot his teacher.
0: Oh my gosh.
1: Mm-hmm. And there was a lady there coddling this kid, asking him if he got hurt when he shot her. And this kid is openly defiant. And it was just
0: hitting her, calling her the B word. I mean, it's horrific. But you know what that is? Honestly, that is society and parents just letting society go. The parents clearly have no control over their child and are setting bad examples. That just doesn't come from nowhere. That child at 6 years old is seeing that kind of behavior happening in his own home. So that's part of it. However, I will tell you this. I told you in Ottumwa, Iowa yesterday, can we play that video? We had it yesterday. Can we play the video with, I don't want the sound on, please. But this came from Ottumwa, Iowa. They have a city council meeting and, the city council says, hey, okay, it's time for a prayer and the pledge. Let's all stand for the prayer. And a guy from the satanic church stands up and he starts praying to the dark Lord. And nobody stops him. There's no gasp. There's nothing. And I don't know if that's just because people didn't understand what was going on. They didn't hear what was going on. But then the city council is like, okay, now let's say the pledge.

And Ottumwa, Iowa is not recalling their city council members right now. I don't know what's wrong with us. You know, we have evil in our midst. We are not fighting flesh or bone. And again, I go back to the bacon thing. I go back to having the women as the firing squad. I go back to that because this is evil. And in every way possible, we need to show we are standing and we will not tolerate evil. I don't believe the bacon thing's going to stop God from judging anyone or giving them either the key to heaven or the key to hell. I don't believe that. They do. They do. You are a part of an evil cult. And I'm going to bury you the way your evil cult does not want me to, because it prevents you from getting to the Dark Lord.

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1: Hey there, happy Friday. I'm Hillary. This is your 4 Minute Buzz, and here are more of today's top stories. Federal prosecutors in New York unsealed new charges against ousted Venezuelan leader Nicolas Maduro on Tuesday, accusing him of conspiring with his wife to torture individuals who are held in Venezuelan prisons, including Americans. The indictment alleges that Maduro, along with his wife, Celia Flores, presided over a system of repression and torture, and that Maduro specifically assigned blame to the United States for the instability in Venezuela. Maduro has been charged with one count of conspiracy to commit torture, and Flores was charged with one count of conspiracy to commit torture, as well as one count of narco-terrorism. Prosecutors alleged that multiple Americans were tortured at the hands of Maduro's government, including one known as Victim 9, who was allegedly beaten every half an hour following Maduro's 2024 election victory, which the United States called a sham election. The indictment says that the beating caused permanent injury to the victim's eye. The indictment also identifies another American citizen as Victim 7, who was detained in January 2002 for allegedly participating in a conspiracy to assassinate Maduro. The victim was taken to a concrete house where officials tortured the victim over the course of 2 to 3 days, and then was transferred to Bolita Norte prison, where he faced more torture, including electric shocks to his arms, legs, and genitals, as well as deprivation of food and water, and forced injections, causing Victim 7 to experience seizures. Maduro did not appear in court on Thursday. Flores appeared on a related matter, and the judge presiding over the case denied her pretrial release on bail. Both Maduro and Flores have pleaded not guilty, and a trial is scheduled for June 2027. The charges carry a maximum of life imprisonment if any of the alleged torture resulted in death, and a maximum penalty of 20 years in prison if not. Maduro was captured by the U.S. military in January 2026 on charges of narco-terrorism and drug trafficking. Also, a Fort Worth Afghan national who threatened to carry out a suicide bombing during an online video exchange has pleaded guilty to federal charges nearly a year after his arrest. Mohammed Dawood Alakaze pleaded guilty on Tuesday to transmitting a threatening communication in interstate commerce nearly a year after being arrested for threatening other participants in an online conversation with a suicide bombing. Alakaze entered the country under former President Joe Biden's Operation Allies Welcome Program and was admitted as a lawful permanent resident in September 2022. Federal investigators concluded following a search of Alakaze's residence and cell phone that he did not intend to carry out an attack, and they found no bomb-making materials. Alakaze faces a maximum sentence of 5 years in federal prison, a fine of up to $250,000, and up to 3 years of supervised release. A sentencing date has not yet been set. Also, SpaceX Crew 12 returned to Earth yesterday after a 237-day mission to the International Space Station. The Crew Dragon capsule Freedom, made up of 2 Americans, 1 European, and 1 Russian, splashed down in the Pacific yesterday morning after a 27-hour flight home from the ISS. On their mission, Crew 12 sailed through 3,792 orbits spanning nearly 101 million miles, carried out 4 spacewalks, and they welcomed their replacements earlier this month, who are now on a 6-month mission, with the new crew scheduled to return home in March 2027. Also, you may have heard that our dear friend Keith Malinak from the Pat Gray Show is in the hospital, and we would greatly appreciate your prayers for his health and for his family. Please do that and join us in praying for him. I'm Hillary. This has been your 4 Minute Buzz. Now here's Glenn with a sponsor.
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2: From the Standing Rock Ranch in the Mountain West, hello, America. It's Friday. We're glad that you've joined us. Last night was an incredible night on Torch. If you missed it, please join us on the Torch and see this. We're asking the Torch because here's the thing. I believe everything should be released as soon as possible, but we have to pay for these things. And our audience that has joined us on the Torch, they paid for it. We put up a poll today. Have you released this poll yet? Put up a poll today with the Torch members. The election is right around the corner. We think this should be released right away. Do we have your permission to release this right away and put it on all platforms? We want to make sure that the people who paid for it are the ones who are making the decision on this. But I am for releasing it as soon as possible because I think it is so important that you understand what we talked about last night and how bad the situation is, what you're actually facing with the DSA and where that money is coming from. I'd love to hear from people who watched it last night because I think a lot of people were stunned. When we got to the German thing, you know, we know that money is coming from Cuba. We know that money is coming from China. We know that money used to be coming from Venezuela. Germany? Wait a minute, what? And we just scratched the surface last night. You need to see this, and you can see it at glennbeck.com/torch. Do it now, and we're going to make it available so you can share it with friends. We're doing a lot of things on this special that we have not done before, but you need to share this with friends, and hopefully it will wake up a few people. You are dealing with international communism. You are not dealing with people who say, I want the grocery store to be free, and let's get Mom Donnie. That's not what that is. This is international communism with billions of dollars behind it. All right, so we're going to do that. We also have to talk to you some more about the firing squad at Fort Hood. I guess we have some disagreements on this. My stance, I just gave it just a little while ago, but I think that it should be a firing squad of all women. There was a squad that was all women that were fighting ISIS. And they were the most feared by ISIS because if you're killed by a woman, you don't get your virgins. This is the stupidest, craziest, most evil thing I have ever said. If that is Islam, I'm sorry, then you're worshiping the devil. Allah is Satan. If that's Islam, that you can blow up innocence, you can kill a pregnant woman for a political point, and you're going to get... If you die doing it, you're going to get 70 virgins. I think just that's evil. But then if you're killed by a woman, you don't get the virgins. You're in a cult. You're in an absolute evil, devil-worshipping cult. And I said that a few minutes ago. In fact, I just emailed the president or just texted the president. I think the firing squad should be all women. All women. And you know what? I might even throw some bacon. I might have an open casket, and I don't mean this flippantly. I really don't. It's evil. If this is their God, then their God is Satan. And we need to be very, very clear. We are not afraid of Satan. We stand against Satan and all of your worshipers and his worshipers. And you know what? I have to tell you something else. If that bacon stops you from going to the Dark Lord, I want you to meet the real God. I want you to see what real mercy is like. I don't know what kind of mercy he's going to mete out for you for killing pregnant women because of a political idea, but I want you to meet God. Okay? And you'll meet your God eventually, but I want you to meet God first. And if bacon gets you to meet the God first before you meet your Dark Lord, I'm okay with that. All right, let me talk to you about preborn. We're going to take your phone calls, 888-727-BECK. Let me talk to you about preborn. Something has gone terribly wrong when a society starts deciding what human lives are worth protecting based on how convenient those lives happen to be. We know more about, human development than any generation in history. I remember saying, I was probably 10 years old, and I remember saying, if there was a window into women's, I used to say, into women's tummy, because I was probably 10, this wouldn't happen. You would see the baby in there. We have that window now. It's called an ultrasound. Okay? You know, arguing about abortion is not enough. You want to save lives. We have to help the women who are facing these decisions. We have to listen to them. We have to hear their concerns. We have to see why they're making this crazy decision. And you wouldn't believe it, but many times it is because these women, don't have car seats. Honestly, don't have a car seat, can't afford a car seat, don't know how they're going to afford the diapers, stuff like that. Well, we can help that. Okay, that's what preborn does. First, gives them a window into the womb. The second thing is, what's stopping you from making this decision? Would you make a donation? If you're a business, or if you have had a really good year, would you consider a donation of $1,000, $2,000, or $10,000? $15,000 will actually buy an ultrasound machine for a needy clinic, and that'll save countless babies' lives for years and years and years. 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You might save one baby with $28. 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Donate securely, preborn.com/back. Or you can dial #250, say the keyword baby. #250, keyword baby. Let me go to the phones. Let me go to John in West Virginia. Hello, John.
1: Hi, Glenn. Hey, I can't disagree with you anymore on not having this execution publicly. I mean,
2: I am so glad that you're the first call that I take then. Go ahead.
1: I think that it should be viewed from all angles so that the Islamists can't put it out there that it was just AI. Don't worry about it. They don't have the heart to do this. They're being wussified about this. They understand terrorism terrorizing us, and why can we not terrorize their minds into what would happen to them? If we're still holding terrorists at Guantanamo Bay, it should be held there, and all those prisoners should watch it. And I think we need
2: so
1: to.
2: So I don't have a problem. Wait a minute. Hang on just a second. All prisoners watching it, everybody in Guantanamo Bay watching it, I have no problem with that. They can watch it from all angles. I have no problem with that. My problem is we live in a society that already diminishes death so much. I don't want it on TikTok. Now, I don't want the government saying this, but if TikTok and Facebook and everybody else said, we will ban any reproduction of this in a glorifying manner, whatever. I'm fine with that. I think the world should be able to see it. And that's why I want the female executioners, because I want the world to see it and I want them to know it. My compromise with myself, and I don't understand why you disagree with this, because everything can be AI. The whole thing could be AI. This saying that I want it from all angles, that's not going to stop somebody from saying it's AI. You have already watched videos, I guarantee it, that you're not sure if that's AI or not. So nothing is going to change it. I just don't want the body being riddled by bullets to be able to be used in our own society, not by Islamists or anybody else, just by sick, twisted people that is now on the internet to be seen over and over and over again. We don't need to see the moment of death. I think we show him on one camera. There he is against the wall. The camera pans, no edits, ready, aim, fire. The all-female firing squad fires. And again, if you just missed us, that's because they don't believe they can get their virgins if they're fired on and killed by a woman. So let's make that happen for them. Then we pan right back and show the body. Why is that not enough for you?
1: Well, I think that we're going to be past the point of no return if we don't go to it full bore and just let it. I mean, we could what if it all day. What if people use this? What if people use this? We got to put it out there.
2: No, that's not what if. It will happen. It will happen. It's not. I'm not what ifing it. It will happen. It will become a TikTok dance video. It will happen.
1: Okay, but if it stops terrorists, let them have a TikTok dance video. I really don't care.
2: Yeah, that won't stop terrorists. That's fine. I'm glad we can talk about this, John, and disagree with each other and still go away friends. Thank you. I disagree with you. A dance, that's not going to stop anybody. That's going to rot our souls. And I'm not saying that. I wish we could. I wish we were good enough, but we're not. I mean, Ottumwa, Iowa just had a prayer to Satan open up their, you know, city council session. So, you know, what you think we are is not what we are anymore. And I don't want to add to that. It needs to be dignified, done. It needs to be seen. And it needs to send a very strong message. Just killing him will not send the message. Killing him at Fort Hood is a very good thing. Sends a message that America is serious. Sends that message to Americans. We are serious about this. This is not workplace violence. This was a guy who betrayed his country and went into his own company, went in at Fort Hood, and shot up people in Fort Hood, including his own people that served in uniform with him. That needs to be seen by Americans, and we need to know that we do not tolerate. But the rest of the Muslim world needs to see, we don't buy into your false god. We don't buy into, and it's a false god if you think that you're going to get virgins for killing innocents. So, we don't buy into your false god, and we are not afraid of your false god, and we are not afraid of you. You don't like this? You think that you're not going to get your virgins for women? That's the message. There's two messages. One to America, we take this seriously, and we are not buying into this anymore. We're not pussyfooting around. The other one needs to go to the Muslim world. We're not afraid of you. We know we're not playing your game. We're not going to be called Islamophobic because we have women. What are you going to charge us with? That we are insulting Muslims by having him killed by a woman? Good. Good. If you actually believe that you're not going to get your virgins because you've been killed by a woman, then I will insult you every day by killing those monsters who have killed innocents. I will insult you every day with a woman firing squad. I don't understand what our problem could possibly be with that. Let me go to Brian in Tennessee. Hello, Brian.
3: Hey, Glenn, it's Brian. Can you hear me okay?
2: Yes, I can. Go ahead, Brian.
3: Perfect. So your idea of women execution squad is not necessarily new as far as the basically, General Black Jack Pershing in the Moro Philippine conquest, I guess they would bury pigs with some of these folks.
2: That's back, it. I guess, that's what India I've been looking for. Yep. India, I knew this happened. I couldn't remember who did it.
3: Yeah. Yeah. Black Jack Pershing's one of them. And in India in 1857, I guess the Enfield, I'm kind of grokked because I just got pulled over to talk to you. But they would dip the wadding in. Typically, it would use cow's fat. They would dip the wadding in pig's fat or pig's blood. And so this isn't just a U.S. thing, and this is not new.
2: Amen, brother. Amen. It is time we get serious. And there's just nothing. Can you think of anything, Brian, that would make you say, oh, no, now, wait a minute, hang on, we can't do that because that would be Islamic folk. Can you make a case for the left? Because I can't think of one that would stand.
3: Not really. I mean, I don't want to get into the, I just wanted the history. I can't make a case because I don't believe in it. I don't want to be hateful toward all people because everyone is an individual and needs individual consideration. That said, this man's a traitor. Like you said, this happened. He wore our uniform and then killed us.
2: But hang on just a second. Hang on just a second. Everybody needs to be able to worship God in their, you know, in their own. I believe in all of that. Okay. But now you've killed innocents and you believe that killing that innocent is going to get you virgins. I'm sorry. That's not real. That's not God. That's not God. And if you're a liberal and you believe killing pregnant women for a political point gets you virgins in heaven, you have a mental illness. And so now let me make it to those who do believe in God. Is that God? Are you sending them to, if that's God, are you sending them to God or are you sending them to hell? That's fine. They can go to hell. They can go to hell for whatever they did. They can go to hell. But I'd like them to meet the real God first, because I'd like them to see, oh my gosh, that's what I was missing. And I think it's compassionate, quite honestly. I think it's the Christian thing to do. Now, I'm tired today. I got about 3 hours of sleep, so I haven't really thought this through, but I can't make a case in my own head right now. No alarm bell is going off in my head going, this is very unchristian of you. I don't think it is. I don't think it is.
3: It's justice, okay? I think it's justice, and I share your faith, but, you know, there was a time in one of the books about intentions is different than actions, right? You can have your own beliefs and faith, but as soon as you cross that line, then our laws take over.
2: Yes.
3: And the other one is, again, in modern history, in the Afghanistan campaign, we had an F-16 female driver that did I think it was a show of force or a strafing run, and one of the Afghani guides heard it was a female voice and was just taken back. Oh, quick, do it again, because that's going to put the fear of God in him. That story,
2: yeah, I have
3: again,
2: to tell you,
3: all these things are not new.
2: Brian, thank you for your call. You know, I own, and it will be seen in the new museum for Mercury One, I own FDR's wheelchair. And why do I own that? Because I think it's one of the most important things in World War II history. They were killing people because in their twisted ideology, they believed that people who were handicapped were subhuman and could be killed. FDR bested them. FDR was one of the main reasons we won that war. He was handicapped. He was not even really fully human to the Germans. I think he should have been wheeling out everywhere all the time. Whenever he was given a speech about how evil Nazism was, he should have been proud of that wheelchair. By the way, they're killing people like me. And I'm going to defeat them. I think it's the same thing about the female. They think that women are so weak and so dismissed, and they have no place, and they have to be covered because even their eyes can call you to rape them. That is so evil and so twisted. I want women. I do. I am not for women on the front lines for a whole bunch of different reasons, but I may make an exception on this one. Because if that's what they fear, I'm all for it. All right, back in just a second. Let me tell you about the International Fellowship. There have been times when Christians turn their backs on Jewish people. In fact, it happens over and over again. Times also when they have stood by and did nothing. And then there's times when they actually participated in the persecution. We can't change that history, but we can decide the next chapter is not going to look like that. And that's me and my family. We have decided that. It's not going to look like that. We're not going to be part of a society that does that again. That's the one reason I've been such a strong supporter of the International Fellowship of Christians and Jews. The fellowship brings Christians and Jews together to work in love, to help the vulnerable Jewish people, including the elderly, even the Holocaust survivors, the families struggling with poverty, people facing devastating consequences of war. They provide food, emergency assistance, practical help to people who desperately need it. You know, I think it was the fellowship years ago, we helped write a check that actually helped them put bulletproof glass in one of their children's schools, I think in France. How are you disagreeing with that? That is doing what we're supposed to do. We're protecting the innocent. Flags of Fellowship, that's a movement from the IFCJ. Christians standing with the Jewish people in a visible expression of solidarity and prayer. We can't rewrite the past, but we can show our support. I've got a flag underneath the American flag on my pole this week to show Jews and Israel that we respect your right to live. See how your church can make a difference. 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FOF.org. 10-second station ID.

0: Sharon, quickly, go ahead. You're on.
1: Hi, Glenn. I just wanted to tell you I would like to volunteer to be one of the female shooters. I'll supply my own weapon, my own ammo, and it's time to do this. Let's go.
0: Are you a good shot?
1: I will be practicing to make sure I'm going to get good.
0: All right. Thank you. Thank you, Sharon. I appreciate it. I got to tell you, I think this would be a very... You know, in Utah, when they killed Ted Bundy, the list was so long. To people volunteering to be on the firing squad, it got out of hand. People were like, no, please, I want to be on the firing squad. I think the same would be true for this one. And it would be women that would be volunteering. But good thing we have sharpshooters that are women in the military, ready to go. You should retweet my tweet to get to the president, make sure that he sees this. 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

0: Last night's special may have been one of the most watched things we have ever done on Torch, and it was powerful. It was very powerful. It's very deep. It's probably the most complex thing we've ever done because we were showing you the actual network and how it works. And it doesn't work. You know, the DSA has gone from nobody to somebody overnight. How did they get Mamdani in with, well, what was the number in New York? Like 10,000 DSA members? How does that happen? It's a network, and it's all infrastructure. And I showed you the infrastructure and showed you how it worked. And it's really frustrating because it's all legal, but it's also foreign. Anybody who is like, hey, what about AIPAC? Watch the special last night. Let's ask that about Cuba. Let's ask that about Germany. What are you doing in our elections? Anyway, it's available right now. You can watch it on demand at glennbeck.com/torch. But I wanted to answer some of the questions that came in last night during the special, because we did about probably 40 minutes of question and answer and didn't have time to do any more. So let me do some of these here. Trisha writes in from Sarasota. Glenn, how do we stop something so organized, so accepted, and mostly legal? That is really... that's a great question and not a simple question at all. You don't stop by making it illegal. You stop it the way it was built, and that is one connection at a time in the open. You know, the power that we talked about last night comes from the paperwork that almost nobody reads. We have to read it. We have to show up where they are: city council, school board, county party, state legislature. Their membership roughly doubled in a few years by winning small and local races. And we are not paying attention to that. Sunlight and showing up. Those are both legal, and those are the ways to defeat them. Grandpa Russ says, this feels hopeless, like an octopus tumor. It'll take divine intervention. Russ, you're missing. This was 2 points last night. It's very complex, and it's bigger than you think. But it's also a mirage. The structure is bigger than you think. It's global in nature, but it's a very small number of people that are doing it when you compare it to every other thing that is going on. You know, 120,000 members of a socialist group is a fraction of 1% of this country. Their strength is in organization, not in numbers. We outnumber them. They out-organize us, you know. And tumors work in the dark. And that's why this needs to have light. This one works in the dark only because we're not pulling the public filings. We have to pray, absolutely. We have to inform ourselves, absolutely. And then we have to build something better and outwork them in the light. Ethan text Gen Z from Frisco says, how do we get our side to play nice and consolidate resources? There's a guide that is available now at glennbeck.com on the special, and it shows you everything in the special, and it shows you how you share this. It teaches you everything that you need to know. It's really, really well done. But look at the guide. What does it say about them? They're factional. They are constantly fighting. I think one of the great places in the special was when you saw all of the DSA leadership, and we made them into a football coaching team. Honestly, I didn't think we needed to use the red on it. I mean, I appreciated they're all communists, but it also looked like the Kansas City Chiefs, and I didn't like the fact that AOC was possibly a coach on the sidelines for the Kansas City Chiefs. But we put them all there on a sideline, and they were all arguing with each other. Okay, normally no team like that will win, but that's because they don't believe necessarily in exactly the same thing. They're using the same infrastructure. They're using the stadium. They're using the ticketing. They're using the advertisement. They're bringing the crowd in. That's the key here. Okay. They coordinate because of that infrastructure. You don't need everybody to agree on everything. You need a few shared tools. And that's what I was talking about last night. You know, there was a couple of things that I talked about last night, and one of those was the reason why I started Blaze is because I saw television and media from the inside. I really thought that it would be different going to Fox, and it was different in some way, but it was the same game just on the different on another side, and they could control what you say. I was probably the least controlled person there because I went in as a business, and Roger Ailes and I had an agreement. He said, "What is it about the money that you're going to be paid and the, you know, our number one status that doesn't seem to interest you?" And I said, "I'm not interested in any of that. I understand your business. You don't understand my business." And so I went in as a business person. So I had a different relationship with the network than the other host did. When I saw that you still have to bow to the throne of any of these networks, I realized this is not going to work. You're not going to ever really be able to do anything. Now, nobody, you know, as I said on the show last night, HBO wasn't even online yet. Netflix was still mailing movies on DVDs. And I started the Blaze, and the only person that, or only group that had any kind of infrastructure to do live television, or a live stream, League Baseball. So I partnered with Major League Baseball. Major League Baseball didn't agree with me. I just made a business move to use their spine. Now, we outgrew their spine quickly, and they were unresponsive because of a lot of reasons. What I had to do is I had to go out and spend millions of dollars of my own money to be able to, and investors, to be able to build the infrastructure. My hope was that we could get everybody to come and be a part of it. Unfortunately, the Blaze became me, which is not what I wanted it to be. It's why I was against calling it GBTV in the first place, because I wanted it to be a place where all of these voices could come, because I foresaw a problem. You're going to have a problem of bundling at some point. That's what cable news does, cable companies do. They bundle. They put all of the networks together, and you can buy different bundles, and that saves you money. And I thought, trying to think ahead, if this works, people are going to be charging $10 over here, and then Megyn Kelly's going to charge $10, and then Ben Shapiro's going to charge $10, and it's going to end up being you're asking your audience to spend too much money. If we just did what the DSA is doing, where we have one accounting firm, we have one pack of lawyers, we have, one spine, and you can do your own thing, but we're all using the same spine. Imagine how much money we could save and how effective we would be, because you could have a choice of whatever show you wanted, and none of it would be controlled by a central overlord. That was the original view and hope for the Blaze, but it never became that because no one would participate. Nobody wanted to play with each other. We're being beaten because of the lack of sharing infrastructure. They're winning because that's all they have is infrastructure. New California State 51, Buena Park says, Glenn, does Trump know all of this? Are you sending this to them? I can't tell you what the president has read. I can tell you that we make everything available to Congress, the Senate, military, the FBI, and to the White House. I hope they watch this special, or at least look at the guidebook that goes with it. Pieces of this are clearly known. The president has already done this. The Treasury has put ICAP, which we talked about last night, on its sanctions list in June. State Department named several of these. The president just talked about Cuba 2 weeks ago. We talked about it, and he said exactly the same thing that we had in the special last night. So they are on it. George writes in, Glenn, is there anyone not against us? Yeah. Most of America. And more people in the world are starting to turn towards this and away from what they're beginning to see. This is a very small, organized group with a very big megaphone. not the country. You know, our neighbors are not DSA. There's 120,000 of these freaks. Of these people who believe different things than I do. Boy, do I sound like my father now. Don't let the map or, you know, this network convince you that the whole nation is an enemy, because it is not. And that's the kind of despair that keeps people home and not voting in an election. Caroline L., are NGOs creating a parallel government to subvert our own? Carolyn, this is really good, but be careful with one word: government. Nobody voted for this. This is why Data Republican, why her book is called Unelected. This is all unelected. These are all people that you didn't vote for. You don't even know they exist. That's the problem. It's infrastructure. It's coalitions. It's fiscal sponsors. If you don't know what that is, watch the special. That's game-changing if you just understand fiscal sponsors. It's shared money and staff that can move people and pressure faster than elected officials can. These are the people that our elected officials answer to. That's what that is. And nonprofits on every side work this way, and most of it is legal. And honestly, nobody wants to take this on because there's too much money on both sides, on both sides. But this is not a parallel government. This is a blueprint to replace our government. Sunny days ahead. I was much happier when I was clueless. I know. Can I tell you something? I fight with this, or I did for quite a while. I was like, you know, I first started doing it and I became sick. I mean, it was poison reading this every day. I became really ill. And I thought, I think I was better off not knowing it. And I've decided that's not true. Ignorance is not bliss. It's not. You think you're better until the bill comes due. What's going to happen to your friends and neighbors is they're going to go, when the hell did this all happen? And they're going to be shocked. And you're going to be pissed. But they're going to be shocked because they didn't pay attention. And they won't know what to do. And they will be in a panic about it. You're not going to be. Knowing beats surprises every single time. Okay. And notice our guide doesn't end with fear. It ends with, we see it. Now, what are we going to do about it? Here's what you can do. Hey, you guys, 91. This will get worse if we lose in November. I don't mean this as a slam against you, but the only thing I can think of is, do you think so? Yes, it's going to get really bad because elections matter. They always, especially the ones that nobody watches. You know, I told you yesterday how many state legislative offices, how many city council members, everything else. The number is pretty staggering because nobody's watching those. That's where the DSA has its real power. They are doing it through the city council and state assembly races first. You got to look down your ballot. Most people don't. We know, oh, I'm going to vote for this guy. And then you don't know the judges, and you don't know. You've got to know your city council members. You can't go off of just, and believe me, I've done this for years. You can't go off of, what was that? What was that sign? What was it? Are they a Republican or Democrat? What was the sign that I saw? No, you have to go in knowing all of it. Elizabeth, 7305, why doesn't the U.S. want to dig into this? Well, first of all, it's legal, joining coalitions, fiscal sponsorships, all of this, you know, and it runs right into the First Amendment, and it should. And so you can't just stop this because it's legal. Second, the foreign agents law is where we should concentrate. The foreign agents laws are hard to enforce. If you are not part of FARA, they need to go to jail, and those countries need to pay a heavy price if they haven't registered with FARA laws. You know, that's the whole thing. You know, AIPAC, does it have to have a FARA law? Well, no, because the Iranians also don't do it. There's an Iranian American association. They don't register with FARA because they're not foreign. It's very confusing. And if you want AIPAC to register under the FARA law, great. Then let's make sure the Iranians do it too. I'm not against the FARA law and in any of that. I'm just saying let's make it consistent so we're not picking out one or the other. But that's really where we should concentrate, you know. Private citizens following the paperwork as we laid out last night. Don't stop. Don't stop. You know, I'm for, you know, Puppies with Eyes. Great. That's Puppies with Eyes Network. Who's funding that? Who's providing all the infrastructure? That's where we need to look. Government doesn't need to act first for the public to know. We need to know first. Back in a minute. One of the most important parts of self-defense is having options in life-threatening scenarios, because the world isn't divided into situations where everything is fine and situations where you have to use deadly force. There is an awful lot of territory in between. Maybe somebody's threatening you. Maybe somebody's trying to break into your home. You know, you need to be able to protect yourself and your family. I live in states where the Castle Doctrine rules, and you break into my home in the middle of the night and I will shoot you. Now, we're someplace out, you know, we're at a 7-Eleven and I see something going on and there's other people involved. I don't want maybe to use deadly force. 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
5: Hey there, happy Friday. I'm Hillary. This is your 4-Minute Buzz, and here are more of today's top stories. Vice President J.D. Vance announced on Thursday a massive crackdown on companies and universities replacing Americans with foreigners. The vice president said at a press conference yesterday that Microsoft and other firms have been suspended from a program

0: that is often used for temporary H-1B visa holders to gain permanent residency in the United States. Vance said at the conference, quote, "Our message to Microsoft is, you're a great American company, but you've got to hire great American workers. You cannot lay off American workers and then replace them with foreign indentured servants." Labor Secretary Keith Sonderling said that in addition to Microsoft, several other companies, including Adobe, Cognizant, Tata, and HCL, have also been suspended from access to the Permanent Labor Certification Program, which allows employers to sponsor H-1B visa holders for permanent residency. Sonderling added that the suspended companies, they've requested nearly 3 million foreign workers since 2009, and that the firms also had more than 230,000 H-1B visa approvals, as well as more than 100,000 permanent labor certifications. Vance also announced a probe into 9 universities over their alleged use of the J-1 visa program, which allows foreign students and researchers to come study or work in the U.S. The vice president said during the press conference that the universities are using the visa system way too much, and they're using it to undercut the wages of American grad students and American researchers. Inspector General at the Labor Department, Anthony D'Esposito, said that subpoenas have been served and that investigations are underway. D'Esposito added, quote, "If an American university is breaking the law to save a dollar while exposing American research to a foreign adversary, that is not academic excellence, it is institutional betrayal." Also, Margaret Hamilton, a groundbreaking computer scientist who created the onboard flight system for NASA's Apollo program, she's died at the age of 90. Hamilton's daughter, Lauren Hamilton, confirmed yesterday that her mother died at a hospital in Cambridge, Massachusetts on September 30th. Olivier Dweck, the Apollo program professor at the Massachusetts Institute of Technology and the interim head of its aeronautics and astronautics department, said that, quote, "To say Margaret Hamilton was a pioneer, to say she was ahead of her time, would be a dramatic understatement. She was a software engineer at a time when that field was in its infancy, and she not only developed advanced code herself, but also led a team in using that nascent technology to develop one of the most complex systems that humanity had ever achieved." Throughout her career, Hamilton won many awards and accolades, including the Presidential Medal of Freedom, the nation's highest civilian honor, which was awarded to her by President Barack Obama in 2016. Finally, Florida Governor Ron DeSantis has announced that a Medicaid fraud crackdown in the state has helped to save nearly $1 billion in taxpayer money on behavioral therapy services alone. DeSantis announced in the news conference that more than 220 Medicaid providers have been terminated for fraud, waste, or abuse, with an additional 260 facing payment restrictions or suspensions. More than 150 suspected of fraud, they've also been referred to the Attorney General's office over the past year. Florida's annual Medicaid spending on applied behavior analysis cost projections for fiscal year 2026-27 had been projected to top more than $3.8 billion, but now expected to total about $2.88 billion. DeSantis said that, quote, "AHCA will continue taking divisive action to strengthen program integrity, hold bad actors accountable, and safeguard these critical services for Floridians." The AHCA said that since January, it's issued more than 1,000 adverse decisions involving Medicare provider enrollment. I'm Hillary. That's your 4-Minute Buzz.
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2: You know, it is Friday, and I wanted to pack in some really good news. And I mean really good news. Autism is such a frightening thing. And we just barely, at least me as a regular person, barely understand what autism is and can't imagine what it is like for the families. I read you a story a couple of weeks ago about a father who had some experimental drugs, and his son was self-harming, young, self-harming, really, really in trouble. Gets this new drug, experimental, gives it to his son. By the next day, he had changed. And I want the people involved in this. We have the doctor who is treating this 4-year-old on this experimental autism drug, and also the father of the 4-year-old, who he said went from the least affectionate child to the most affectionate child. And I want you to hear it from him. We're going to do that in 60 seconds. 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I before I go into this interview, I just have to give a show note. I just received in the break some very bad news. Keith Malinak, who has been with us for a very long time, works on the Pat Gray Show. He had a stroke. And it's a severe stroke, and it's in the back of his brain. He's on a ventilator now. They have really good doctors working on it, but, you know, Carrie, his wife, is one of the sweetest, and his children, are there at the hospital. And I would just ask for your prayers for, one of our coworkers and dear, dear friend, Keith Malinak. Okay, let me introduce you to a couple of people I think are going to share a miracle with you. We have Matt Bielski. He is the father of the 4-year-old who is trying this experimental therapy. And Dr. Eric Bartke. He is a child, adolescent, and adult psychiatrist, and he is part of the Barkey Healthcare Center. He's the founder of it, and he is the one that's treating the 4-year-old. So let me start with Matt, the dad. Matt, tell me about your son. What was he like before?
3: Yeah, Glenn, first and foremost, thank you for having us. Really appreciate it, and our prayers go out to Keith and his family. Thank you. So Lev is 4.5, you know. First, I want to first and foremost thank my wife, Gabriella, who fought like a lion to get us access to this drug. I want to also thank my daughter, Noah, who's an amazing daughter to Lev. I think siblings of special needs kids really deserve a shout out. They really grow up a lot faster than their peers. And most importantly, I want to thank my son, Lev, for allowing us to share his story, for potentially to help, you know, other people, and most importantly, provide hope for the parents who've experienced what myself and Gabrielle experienced. Lev has and still has very severe autism, profound autism. You know, everything from self-harm to no socialization at all, no eye contact. Think about the typical autistic kid in the corner. When you say his name, doesn't respond. I would say Lev, he wouldn't even look me in the eyes. We had no relationship. And then, thanks to President Trump's expanded access care, working with Dr. Barkey and the YAML team, we were able to get a special prescription for Lev. And when I say, you know, overnight, it was overnight. The next day, he looked me in the eyes. It was almost like he was craving my attention. Today, he has more eye contact than a neurotypical kid. He just wants to play. He wants to cuddle. Before that, he wouldn't acknowledge his sister. And for a sibling to see what he went through, from everywhere from self-harm to not having any social engagement with his family to now playing with her every day, we just hope that this story, you know, can get out there and hopefully give hope to other parents and actually provide real tangible solutions, medication, and not just research. And that's why we're here today, to tell the story.
2: So, Matt, you know, I some of my favorite videos are when, you know, they have babies and they put glasses on them, or they give them hearing aids and their mother is there and they see them for the first time, or they hear them for the first time. And it's just so much joy. It's just great. What did it feel like for your son, who'd never really made eye contact with you, to suddenly look at you and be craving eye contact and to cuddle with you? That must have been just a miracle. And what did it feel like?
3: It was life-changing. I mean, I took it for granted having a neurotypical daughter, never experienced anything like that. And, you know, just to have that love, you know, really gave us, I really wasn't telling my story. I'm a very private guy. But what we experience emotionally, the connection, the deep connection, thanks to YAML and L179 and Dr. Barkey, I can't even explain it, you know, in words. And I said to myself, you know, whether YAML, you know, completes the phase 3 study, I don't know that. That's not, you know, I'm not a doctor. But if I can help one parent experience what I did, what my wife did, it's all worth it.
2: Dr. Barkey, what is this drug?
1: Thank you so much for having us on the show. And again,
2: sure.
1: I'd said our prayers to your coworker and his family.
2: Thank you.
1: You know, what has been so interesting for me, having been in practice for over 30 years, is Lev's story is not unique. Initially, I got a phone call from Steve Hoffman, who is the inventor of this drug, and he asked, would I be interested in having some of my patients with autism try this medication? And this was before YAML was even formed. And after doing my due diligence and saying, okay, I feel like this can be safe, there's no harm, patients with autism that I had been treating for between 5 to 10 years, I gave this experimental medication to, and seeing exactly what Matt described with his son Lev were similar stories that I saw with patients that I had known and their families. It changes lives, and it works differently than any other medication that is on the market for treating autism. You know, those things that Matt said, the eye contact, the communication, the affection, the engagement. The medicines that are on the market now just treat irritability and agitation. We're talking about the core symptoms, and it can be miraculous and life-changing.
2: Did you ever, I'm sure you did, I know you know the medical research on it, the movie Awakenings, which is a true story, and everybody kind of woke woke up all of a sudden on this drug, and then they kind of went back in. Is that kind of what this is happening here? Is it where they're just kind of, this drug is just waking them up, and they're, I mean, that's a miracle.
1: Yeah, it is miraculous. I'm thinking about the mom of one of the patients that I treated a few years ago in the initial studies. And basically what the mom said, it's like he was trapped inside his own head. And this was the key that unlocked his brain to be aware of himself and the outside world. And so it is kind of like what you're describing.
2: So Matt, when you said, you know, it's like my son is craving this, and doctor, you, I don't know which one of you can answer this. When you're saying they're trapped in there, do they know they're trapped in there? Was he actually wanting all of this? Do we have any idea, but just couldn't do it for some reason? What do you know? Yeah, you don't understand what I'm asking?
3: From my perspective, he was craving help, but he's still nonverbal, but we didn't know how to help him. And, you know, call this miraculous, call it science. I call it science. You know, when we give him the L-179 through a liquid form, you know, a couple of times a day, it's like he doesn't like medication. He welcomes it. He wants it. He smiles when we give it to him. He knows it's helping him. So, you know,
2: It's. Yeah. So, doctor, where does this stand on, I mean, is it universal for anybody with autism? What are the odds on affecting your child if you have autism, and can you get it?
1: Really good question. So, right now, we are preparing, along with the FDA, the phase 3 trials, which are the large trials that you have to show effectiveness and safety before the FDA can approve it. So right now, it is not available on the market. But with Matt, you know, leading the charge with fundraising, we're hoping to get enough funds to then proceed to the phase 3, where we will, my own opinion is, I have no doubt that this medication is continue to show significant improvement. And it has thus far in the very stringent FDA studies that we've done. Matt and one other child, the FDA has granted me approval via expanded access, which used to be called compassionate care, to treat these two children that are younger than what we have studied in those FDA trials. And they have very stringent rules and regulations about that in order to get expanded access. So you can imagine on a daily basis, the difficulty as a clinician seeing my patients and families wanting to give each and every one of them. You know, the studies have shown that about 54% of the enrollees have shown improvement, which is a remarkable number. I mean, that number is almost unheard of in the area of socialization. There has never been a medication that has been studied that has shown that much improvement in socialization and communication.
2: Is this one of these drugs, like, and I'm really dating myself, but I have a history of depression in my family. And I remember when I was young, Elavil was explained to me, and they said, we don't really understand how it works. We just know that it works. And there's lots of theories. Is it one of those drugs that we don't really know how it's working, or do we know what it's doing?
1: Well, you know, we have, you know, most drugs, we know theoretically how they work, including the antidepressants. You know, yes. This drug works differently than the other medications because, I don't want to get too scientific, but inhibits catecholamines like dopamine and norepinephrine and serotonin presynaptically, which then helps it down the road to kind of stabilize and have a homeostasis so that you get this normalization.
2: And was this a discovery trying to get to something else, or was this designed for this?
1: Well, there is a similar but different medication that was used for patients with a specific kind of cancer called pheochromocytoma. And what Steve Hoffman, the inventor of this drug, did, he took that molecule and manipulated it a little bit scientifically, thinking that this could potentially treat the fight or flight symptoms that people with autism have. And what's so different about this, we have seen in the studies and prior to the official FDA studies, regardless of the severity of the autism, it can help that person improve.
2: Okay, I've just got to go ahead. Go ahead.
3: Just to add to that, I think one of the biggest inference that I saw is that, you know, before the medication, he was in this perpetual state of tantrum, fight or flight, and it just took him out of that pretty dramatically.
2: Okay, I've got a couple of questions left. Let me just break for 60 seconds. 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We're going to continue our conversation in just a second. 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

0: So the drug is L179, and I just heard about it from Yamo Pharmaceuticals. It is still in testing. How can people help? First, how do people do investigation if they have a child that could be part of this testing, this trial? And I understand money is the biggest problem now. They need you guys, I don't know about you, but Yamo needs funding to be able to continue this trial. Doctor, yeah. who wants to cover that?
1: I'll cover that. So, I mean, since the article came out, I believe we had 5,000 or 6,000 parents request more information. So today we issued a press release where parents could submit their information for potential trials. But the most important thing right now, we need $75 million to fund phase three. And just to put some numbers behind this, this is a not only a U.S. crisis, a global crisis. One out of every 31 child has autism. It's close to 8 million people in the U.S. with autism. The cost, the economic cost, I'm a finance guy, is about $500 billion a year to the U.S. taxpayer. So I call on the NIH. Their budget last year was $47 billion for them to fund the first potential drug for core autism for phase three. It would be 0.16% of their budget. Last year, they spent around $350 million on autism research. Causation's important. Prevention's important. But as a parent who is in the trenches,
0: sure.
1: And I know there's millions of other, we need solutions.
0: Yes,
1: government funded quantum computing, they funded AI, Micron, Intel, they can invest in this, or they can give the grant to Yamo to give parents hope with a potential solution here.
0: So, doctor, can I ask you, I just got a question in from one of our listeners, and we only have 60 seconds. She said, I have a 26-year-old daughter who is higher functioning. Can this be used for older people with autism or just the very young?
2: In our pilot study, we did have some people the age of that woman's child, so it's a young adult. And yes, we did see benefit. Obviously, the earlier the age, the better the trajectory can be.
0: Yeah.
2: But we certainly did see benefit in young adults as well. And the other thing that makes this so different, there have been zero serious side effects with this drug in all of the trials.
0: Unbelievable. Unbelievable. Okay, I'm going to post where you can find more information and how you can support. And please let the NIH know. We should be looking for causation, but we should also be treating the symptoms as best we can. And this seems like great news. Great news from Yamo. All right, let me tell you about Rapid Radios. We built a world where you can sit in your living room and watch a live video of somebody on the other side of the planet. You can order a pizza from your car. You can have a conversation with artificial intelligence about the meaning of life, which is weird. But then something goes wrong. You can still find yourself standing there with a phone in your hand trying to make a call that won't go through. All of that technology. And you can't reach your own family. Rapid radios are push-to-talk communication devices that operate over nationwide LTE data networks. 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

0: Welcome to the Glenn Beck program. We're glad you're here. Jason, would you bring me up to speed? There is some breaking news on the what they're finding in France that has just been released today. Apparently, the riots in France are not about schools. Can you give me an update? Because it sounds exactly like our special last night. At least it sounds like a quarter of the special last night. Go ahead.
1: Yeah, this is from Fox News and Azra Nomani, which is great. Azra is just amazing. They say that a Fox News digital investigation traces how France's student protests over education cuts are now being hijacked by a sprawling network, Glenn, of communist activists, labor unions, and far-left political parties. I know, it's amazing. All amplified.
0: No, wait a minute.
1: Oh, it gets better, Glenn. All amplified by a transnational propaganda machine funded by Neville Roy Singham. Transnational.
0: Oh, my gosh.
1: Sounds familiar.
0: That is exactly. That's the first quarter of the special last night. That is exactly what we were outlining last night. You have to understand what's coming at you. This is a transnational, international, communist front that is happening. And it's really well orchestrated, and it's fooling everybody. Everybody in media, you know, should be watching the special. I know they're not going to, but everyone in media should watch the special because it would change the way they would cover it. You would know. You would know exactly what's going on. Make sure you get Torch right now and see that special. Can you tell me what the poll is? Because we've, you know, the people who buy these specials, the ones who pay for them, I should say, because we don't do commercials on Torch. So we rely on our listeners and, our subscribers. And we always want to give them everything first before we push it out. But this one is so important. And we were getting emails from people. Why are you putting this behind the paywall? From people who are the subscribers. When are you going to be able to release this, far and wide so everybody can see it? We have an election coming up. And so I asked last night, we put a poll up for the insiders and asked them because they're the ones who paid for it. What was the poll say?
2: The poll, Ricky, do you have it in front of you? 97% to 3%. 97% say, please release this as soon as possible. So thank you, Torch Insiders, for your generosity because,
0: yes.
2: You know, we value your investment in us and we thank you for what you're
0: right.
2: trying to do to get the
0: message. We want to make sure that we're doing right by you because you are the ones who paid for it. But I think, we're going to release it as soon as is humanly possible. Hopefully we can do it maybe even Monday. I'm not sure how fast, but we'd like to get it out because everybody needs to see this. What Fox News has just reported is just scratching the surface of it. And it is absolutely true. All right. Something else. We just introduced something because I get mail all the time from people who say, Glenn, you're burning a candle. What candle are you burning? And I go through candles pretty quickly. I always have one in my office. I always have one in my studio. And I go through them because I probably throw more candles away than I actually burn because I'll burn them. And I don't know if I'm just sensitive or what, but if you buy a candle and you're in close proximity to it, it can burn the back of your throat. And I don't know what it is. I think it's the soot. And if you've ever burned a candle where there's soot around it, it's not good for you, not good for, anything. And they also, bad ones burn really fast. And so I was talking to Connor, who is working with us, and he's in charge of all of our merch. And he said, I know a really good candle maker that can make candles for you. And I said, okay. And he said, and the reason why I know her, I've worked with her before. And do you remember Let's Go Brandon? And I said, yes. And he said, she lost her candle making gig because of Let's Go Brandon. She made a Let's Go Brandon candle. I said, get her on the phone. I'd like her to make some candles for me. This candle that is behind me here in the studio, this is our first test of this to see if anybody would like them as much as I do. This is called the First Feast. And it smells like fall. And I just love it. And it's specially designed scent for us. But I want you to look at something. If you look at the candle, if you happen to be watching it, see the flame, notice there's no soot at all. We're about halfway done. through this candle. And this has been burning for at least a week, and it burns about 6 to 7 hours a day. So it's burning a long time, and it's burning super, super clean. And the whole room smells like this. In fact, even the foyer of the studio area smells like this candle. It throws off a great scent. The woman who made it, and I wanted to have her on because she's a chandler. I don't even know what that is. I think that means candle maker. She's a chandler. I want her to tell the story of Let's Go Brandon. Jill Clark is her name. She makes all of these by hand. Hello, Jill. How are you?
3: Hi, I'm doing great. Thanks so much for having me.
0: Yeah, you're welcome. So you make them all by hand, and where?
3: I do. We actually converted our two-car garage in our house to my workshop, so the entire space is dedicated to my candle making.
0: Well, they are great. I really like them.
3: Thanks.
0: So tell me about what, because you were big on, was it Etsy or I don't remember where you, where were you big? Who, what did you destroy with your Let's Go Brandon?
3: That would be my Etsy shop. I had started it because I saw a YouTube video when I was at home pregnant with my now 9-year-old son. A lady was making a candle. I was like, I think I could try to do that. So I started making them at home, ruined a few pots, started making them for my friends who wanted to start buying them from me. So I put it on the online platform, opened a little shop to see if I could get any traction just to make a little extra money at the time. My husband and I were both working full time. So just as a little side hustle, and it ended up being a pretty big shop.
0: Yeah. And then you made a Let's Go Brandon candle, and what happened?
3: I did. I was actually I was well known on the platform for my literary candles. I had a lot of like Pride and Prejudice. I had Lord of the Rings candles. So it was very nerdy. I had a very bookish literature based shop.
0: Yeah.
3: And I made one politically themed candle that happened to be Let's Go Brandon. And I immediately from the platform, like, customers on the platform started messaging me and saying, I used to be a huge supporter. I spent hundreds of dollars on your candles. Now I'll never spend another dime with you. And I mean, they just started pouring in. And I was just so stunned and shocked by it. But I just kept making and selling. And then about a week or two later, I got an email from the higher ups saying, I violated policy on the platform and they have permanently suspended my account. So they allow you three appeals. And so I've done three different appeals with them. The first one was just kind of like, hey, what happened? Because there was nothing in writing that said that was the reason why. So I kind of assumed because nothing else really made sense. But when I didn't hear back from the first appeal, I appealed the second time. And still no response. And they're supposed to, I'm supposed to give them 6 weeks to respond. Still no response. So it just, the same thing happened with the third one. I made a longer email with, I don't understand.
0: And they never responded to you?
3: Not once. And so I didn't, and I wasn't able to get back into my customer base and let my customers know, hey, I'm migrating to my own website because I couldn't get into my account. So I just kind of gave up candle making for a little bit because I was so devastated by it. Mm-hmm. Yeah, I didn't have a way to.
0: I have to tell you, this is one of the this is exactly the reasons, one of them, of why I started Blaze so many years ago. I knew they can hold, you're beholden to whoever it is, your platform, you are beholden to them, and they can take everything and destroy your business. And it just can't happen. Can you explain, because this is not a $20 candle, it's a more expensive candle. And I know the difference because I've burned candles almost my whole life. I've always wanted to have a candle in the room that I'm in because I love the smell. And I know because what causes you to burn the back of your throat? Is that a common thing? Is that just me?
3: It's not just you. It is definitely industry-wide. It just depends on the ingredients that are used in both the fragrance and the soy itself, or the wax itself. I use 100% soy, and it's from soybeans that are grown in the U.S., so that makes the cost, for me, quite a bit higher than trying to go overseas or putting paraffin and other fillers in there that technically are supposed to make the candle smell better or have a better throw when you light it. It they are scent enhancers, but they are also toxic. Paraffin is basically what they use in petroleum. So if you have paraffin in your candles, you're inhaling, as you burn it, you're inhaling those toxic fumes. Also, the fragrance oil makes a big difference too. All of my oils that I use are considered clean in the industry. So there's no phthalates, no toxins, no carcinogens. So everything about the candle, even the wick, is pure cotton. So everything about the candles that I make, are the materials are a little more expensive, which makes the candle more expensive, but it also makes the candle clean and safe for pets, for babies, for anybody that really has any kind of problem with cheap candles.
0: It's so funny because I always just thought, when I was younger, I always just thought that because you could buy a good candle and it'll have a black ring of soot all the way around it. And I always thought, well, that's just the way candles are. That's actually a really bad sign. It's a sign you've been ripped off if you've spent a lot for a candle, right?
3: Correct. It is. And there's also a little bit of that goes on the person using it, because you do have to trim your wicks after every burn.
0: Yeah,
3: so
0: no,
3: if you just have this massive mushroom of a wick that you're lighting every time, no matter how good the candle is and how good the wick is, that's
0: I will tell you, I have burnt this every day for a week, and I have not, my wife always yells at me, you've got to trim the wick. And I have not trimmed it once, so I have a giant mushroom at the top of it. But look at, no soot around the edges. I mean, it's perfectly clean.
3: Great. That's great to see and to hear. I'm glad you're enjoying it.
0: Yeah. So thank you so much. I appreciate it. You can get your candle now at glenbeckshop.com. Glenbeckshop.com. I know you're working on some new fragrances for me. I want you to make a candle that smells like my office because I love it. How are you doing on that?
3: I think I nailed it. Yeah, I think I actually have one. I have one curing on my workbench at home right now. So as soon as I burn test it.
0: Send it to me as soon as you can. Yeah, okay. Yeah. Send it to me.
3: I think I nailed it.
0: Yeah, good. Thank you. All right. Oh, by the way, I have another scent that, you know, this is such a history freak thing. I was in Florence, and there is this pharmacy that has been there since before the Black Plague. And do you remember, have you ever seen the Black Plague? The doctors, they wore that, like that bird mask.
3: Mm-hmm.
0: Okay. I didn't know what that was. They filled that with flowers that were picked from the meadows around Florence, Italy. And they still make that bouquet today, and all of Florence, you go to Florence, the entire city smells like it. It's amazing. And I've gotten oil from them and everything else. I want to send you that fragrance to see if you can make it, because they don't make it in Canada. They don't make it. And it's such a great scent. And it's kind of cool because it's the Black Death.
3: Is that what you would
0: call
3: the candle?
0: Relabel it, but no, I wouldn't. No, I wouldn't. But anyway, thank you so much. I appreciate it.
3: Absolutely.
0: We'll talk again.
3: Thank you.
0: Okay, that's Jill Clark. Glenbeckshop.com. Get your candle now for the holidays. Okay, back in just a minute with some more news of the day. 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

0: 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Here's a clip from it. We're talking to her about, you know, all kinds of different things, including, I'm trying to remember, I have to set this up. I can't remember what it was now, but I think we were talking to her about the DSA, if I'm not mistaken. Ricky, go ahead, quickly.
1: Yeah, we're talking about Marxism and Islamism America. Here's what she said.
0: Yeah. Oh, yeah, that's
2: it's
0: right.
2: It's hard okay, listen to this. Extricate one from the other because they've formed this unholy alliance, the, you know, red-green alliance. And you see this all around the world where you've got these socialist kids on campuses wearing kefirs and saying Free Palestine. It's it's just a juicy cause for them to get their teeth into because there really isn't anything for communists to complain about in America because every, you know, Donald Trump particularly is such a populist and he seems to look at every problem that might be besetting working class people and he fixes it, no tax on tips, etc. And you saw just recently the poverty rate has collapsed to the lowest on record.
0: Yeah, ever.
2: So ever. Yeah. So there's really not a lot of complaint that you can make as a socialist in America that things aren't working out. I mean, there are very, very wealthy people, but most people's living standard, unless they're drug addicted or mentally ill and living on the street, is within their own grasp. You know, it still is a country where you can work hard.
0: It's a great podcast. You don't want to miss it. We cover everything in the news. Miranda Devine this weekend. Also, our best going out to James Tallarico, who I believe must have been in Siberia, because I don't know anyone who has had the flu for 12 days, but we wish him all the best. Hopefully he'll be out there and he's no longer, you know, contagious. And I'm glad he's out of Siberia now, apparently. What kind of flu did you have, James?

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antibiotic that's also in that original Jace case, doxycycline, does it as well. 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

And greetings. Happy Friday. Welcome to the Steve Day Show here on Blaze TV, radio, and podcast. Alongside Todd Erzin and Aaron McIntyre, I'm Steve Dace. We're brought to you by our friends over at Jace Medical. Maybe you're hearing about the Russian plague, right? Well, did you know that ciprofloxacin comes standard in every single Jace case? And the Russian plague can be treated with that very common antibiotic or another common

0: And we welcome back to the Day Script, Mr. John Harris, who is one of those individuals that makes me smarter every time I consume some of his content. We have him on the show. Good to see you again, John. I know you've got a new video out for our audience to check out, so tell us about it.
1: Yeah, good to see you too, Steve, Todd, and Aaron. I have a new documentary actually out on the Episcopal Church and the
0: all
1: of the Episcopal Church and the potential ways that those who are still Orthodox Christians in the denomination can potentially do something about it. So you can go to churchreforminitiative.org if you want to check it out. It's called All Are Not Welcome, The Fall of the Episcopal Church and how to restore her.
0: Relay why this is important. Just from, first of all, obviously it's important from a Christianity standpoint, but I kind of think with denominations like the Episcopalians, you're sort of seeing Revelation 2:5 where Jesus says, "I'll come to you and take away my lampstand." I think you're kind of seeing that play out. But maybe for people that are watching right now or listening and are not even Christians, in terms of, but just care about America, the land in which they live. I mean, that church is uniquely woven into the fabric of the founding of the country. It's kind of a metaphor for really what's just happened, broadly speaking, in the culture in the last couple of decades, don't you think?
1: That is very true, Steve. It is the first church. It is America's church. Before the Puritans had what we would call Anglican liturgy happening in Virginia, later on Episcopal after the Revolutionary War. But yeah, it goes back to many of our early presidents. Many of the signers of the Declaration of Independence were Episcopal or Anglican, I guess at that time you would say. And what's happened in that church is our elite classes, because a lot of them were going to mainlines, that being the chief among them. A lot of our elite classes have become corrupted. They might think they're Christians. They're not. They don't believe the Bible anymore. And part of the reason is they're going to these fake churches. Now, that is true, but there is something else that's also true, which shocked me and was one of the reasons I did this documentary. About 40% of Episcopalians are Republican. Now, that doesn't mean they're saved, okay? It doesn't mean they're going to heaven just because they have a party affiliation, but it does mean that they have a significant difference on social policy, presumably, between themselves and the clergy and the administration of this particular denomination. And I started running across conservatives in this denomination, mostly rectors who had been railroaded, and they were saying, look, there are mechanisms that can be used, but people are afraid to use them. A vestry can tell a bishop, look, we're calling our own pastor. We want to have a conservative here. And so we talk about that in the documentary. Look, there's ways for the whatever percentage is still trying to hold on to the Bible in this church to try to restore your individual church. And look, if the church is gone, you need to know that it's gone. And so we did it for both those purposes.
0: And again, how can people watch this, John?
1: Go to churchreforminitiative.org or just go to YouTube, type in All Are Not Welcome. That is a play on the motto of many Episcopal churches, which is All Are Welcome. But if you type in All Are Not Welcome, it will be the first video on YouTube.
0: All right, great stuff. Well, let's get going. You guys know how this works. Your weekly look at the week that was. It begins, as it always does, with issue one. Bleep, Lord Nefarious says.
2: Those that would like to participate in the invocation, please stand.
3: Thank you, Mayor Council. Let us pray. Dear Dark Father, let us stand now unbowed and unfettered by arcane doctrines born of fearful minds in darkened times. Let us embrace the Luciferian impulse to eat of the tree of knowledge and dissipate our blissful and comforting delusions of old. That which will not bend must break, and that which can be destroyed by truth should never be spared its demise. It is done. Hail Satan.
4: The greatest threat to American democracy is Christian nationalism.
5: Just got the orange creamsicle shake from Steak & Shake. Only the shake. No steak, just shake. Someone's gotta kill Donald Trump.
6: This could be stopped the same way that JFK was stopped, right? Right? But y'all aren't doing that. So I have to assume that you want this and that this is all theater.
7: Also on that trip and part of the suit against Amazon, Minnesota Attorney General Keith Ellison.
8: I wanted to ask about the international trips.
9: Yeah.
7: Ellison's office had not replied to our two emails asking about AGA trips.
8: Why go on those international trips that are sponsored by corporate lobbyists?
9: Well, so the From Mexico, we have a large amount of fentanyl. I know where you're coming from, and I'm just telling you that we have substantive programs. Our constituents are at a disadvantage if we are not having meaningful conversations with international partners. I'd like to end the conversation right there.
10: Unmasked and armed ICE thugs stalk our polling places. What do we say to them? Keep your f***ing hands off our vote. And when that coward, that f***ing piece of shit, Donald Trump, tries to take our voice and power away, what do we tell him? You're f***ing hands off our vote.
11: We're going to lower costs for the American people.
12: How?
11: We've got to win the House and or the Senate. Well, how will we do this? I have legislation with Chris Van Hollen. We've got to get Republicans on board, raises taxes.
10: Now we need to be on guard for what we may not see coming. Elon. That's the cybersecurity of these elections. And while I'm not an expert, I've been talking to experts. And the one thing I've heard repeatedly is that there is a vulnerability of the votes.
13: And what we have got to do is move this country as soon as possible to comprehensive immigration reform and a path toward citizenship.
14: I think we have to understand, especially for the white educators that are on this call, that these violent hierarchies, these systems, white supremacy, heteropatriarchy, economic exploitation, those things have colonized our own minds.
15: Well, this guy who was that guy and is still this guy and that guy. Come on now. Voted for that big bad bill.
0: Hard not to notice the irony of her speaking in front of a sign that says Pan. Anyway, first question. What was the most dreadful thing you just witnessed? John Harris is the guest. You get to go first. What was it?
1: Prayer to Satan. Where was that, by the way?
0: Ottumwa, Iowa. About an hour and a half from here. Yeah.
1: Oh, it's in your state. I'm so sorry.
0: Yeah.
1: That was crazy.
0: Sore way. Yeah.
1: Yeah.
0: Yeah.
1: That's my answer. I don't know if I need to elaborate
0: exactly.
1: On prayer to Satan. It's
0: I don't have anything else.
16: I have the same answer. I'll elaborate. Because they turned...
17: Aren't you out east, John?
1: I'm in New York.
17: Yeah. So that's a guy who's like, well, New York is terrible. I would like to move to Iowa maybe someday. Wait, they're praying to Satan in Iowa? Maybe not. That's a guy who's doing a lot of math live on television right now.
0: And that was your Gayle King moment. I'm going to need some time to process this. That's what that was. That's what John Harris just had that moment right here. Yeah, yeah.
16: It gets worse because their immediate response to that was just to keep on trucking, and they just turned around and did the Pledge Allegiance.
17: Yeah.
16: Hand over heart, like, yeah, that's just another day that ends in Y. And people are, of course, an old man said we have to... reject that curse. I'm glad he did it. He's clearly a senior citizen. And then the mayor said, well, now we're going to have a moment of silence, and got pushback from one of the Coven of Witches that's on the city council there. And he said, no, we're going to do it anyways. And people are now acting like he's Leonidas in the 300 or something. Listen, it's moments of silence are not going to defeat that. Turning around and just putting hand over heart and saying Pledge of Allegiance isn't going to defeat that, because that guy's just like campaigning. He's probably going to run again. Because he used to be on the city council. This is probably his opening statement. They never sleep. We respond with moments of silence. We're pathetic.
0: I think we just really want a religious exemption. Can we get a religious exemption to your Satanism? That seems to be our answer for everything. Can I just get run roughshod over my way of life, desecrate all my national heritages and symbols, and by all means, wash my institutions in your blatant demonism and paganism. Can I get a religious exemption, though? I think we should all accommodate that. That seems to be that's our antidote to everything. The beloved religious exemption. And that's not to say that there's not a time and a place for those, but that just does seem to be kind of our thing. And I don't know that we'll fight until we run out of religious exemptions. They stop granting those, which I got to be honest with you, like coming up in about 5 minutes, I'm guessing if we're doing Hail Satan, the religious exemptions are ending here. So we'll see what happens.
16: My thing is, this exact scene actually played out in 300. It was a Persian version of this. He came to his town, said, "We're taking you over," gave his little saint prayer. Yeah, Leonidas kicked him into like the deepest hole on earth.
0: This is Atumwa.
16: Yeah, see? Yeah. Yes. We're men of Atumwa. That's the standard. Go watch that movie and pick a side. Are we done here?
1: Well, you know, in Pennsylvania, their constitution, or the original one from the late 1700s, says you should be able to worship God according to the dictates of your conscience. And that used to be used by liberals to say, look, there were states where they didn't have an official church. You didn't even have to be a Christian. But I will point out, it was God. Like, it's still God that you had, like... This is so outside the scope of any of our founders. They would have just looked at you like, what are you talking about? Why would anyone do that? So I'm feeling the same way, I suppose.
16: Oh, they would have done more. They would have hung him.
1: Yeah, that they
16: would have hung him.
0: They probably would have had a duel over who got to kick the chair out from underneath. The person who suggested such a thing would be my guess. Yeah. Aaron, what about you? Can we say that on the air? Oh, we just did.
17: Just did. We're going to find out.
0: Guess we're going to find out. Yeah.
17: So we also had a statue of Baphomet in our state capitol for, I believe it was a Christmas display, wasn't it? It was around December.
16: Yes.
17: A few years ago.
16: Yes.
17: They attempted to do it again for certain aspects of our state government, fortunately, who were able to put the kibosh on that. I believe it's the Satanists do these types of things to troll the church. To do these types of things to troll God, to troll God's people. I'm here to tell you that is 200% worse than if they were showing up trembling in front of your church every single Sunday because they hate you that much.
16: Mm-hmm.
17: That is trolling is 200% worse. Why? Because they know what Todd said. All we're going to do is have a moment of silence.
0: Ask for a religious exemption.
17: And ask for a religious exemption.
0: Yes.
17: Yes.
0: Yes.
17: So that, I mean, hands down, that's the worst of the week. I think maybe a dishonorable mention. Hayley Williams, I believe, lead singer of Paramore. Didn't she used to be like Christian coded at one point?
0: I don't even know what Paramore is.
16: Yeah, you lost me. I'm
17: yeah, Paramore, very well-known band for people who are under the age of 50.
16: All right, point taken.
0: Yeah. I only feel a little insulted, Todd.
17: She used to be like somewhat Christian coded or something like that.
0: Mm-hmm.
17: As much as you can be in that
1: rock band.
17: Yeah, yeah. And that's what I thought. Yeah. And now she's out there. Christian nationalism, which when people say Christian nationalism, they usually mean anyone to the right of Bernie Sanders or Alexandria Ocasio-Cortez. Now she's out there leading shows with the biggest threat to democracy is Christian nationalism.
0: I'm
17: also here to tell you, Damn right it is.
0: I'm waiting.
17: Whatever your version of democracy is.
0: I'm waiting for one of these Hollywood or mainstream pop culture figures to go, we must be wary of Christian nationalism. Turn the page. Look down. Christian nationalism is very, and just do the full Ron Burgundy, just reading off the thing and including or Joe Biden and including the direction points. I'm waiting for that. That's what I'm waiting for. Exit question on a scale of 1 to 10. With one being how many times Candace Owens has told the truth unironically and in full context for anything other than selfish ambition or to set up a future deception. And 10 being how many girls she kissed while not being a closeted lesbian, allegedly. Rank this week's level of total depravity, Todd.
16: 10.
0: John.
1: 10.
0: It's allegedly, John. Allegedly. That is the operative term here. Allegedly. Aaron.
17: As long as you continue to use this scale, I'm going to continue to go 20. Allegedly.
0: Allegedly. Of course. Of course. Let's get to issue 2. Battle plan for the Republic.
17: And this one sets up a little bit better, I think, live. This is a post from our very own Dace Group panelist, John Harris, who lists 6 things to fight for, 6 things not to fight for. He says we should fight for civilization, for seeing the world for what it is, conforming ourselves to God, stewarding our resources wisely, building on the past, defining ourselves by relationship. John also says we don't fight for selfish ambition. We don't suppress the truth for ideology. We don't conform to popularity. We don't throw away opportunity. We don't reinvent the wheel, and we don't let enemies define us.
0: So, John, this is your baby. What inspired you to write this, and what are you hoping that this accomplishes, other than getting you a segment on this, of course, esteemed program.
16: That's the most important thing.
1: Yeah, yes. The most prestigious show in the across the fruited plain.
0: Allegedly. Yes.
1: Yeah. Many are saying. I think the thing that made me think this, I woke up in the morning with this on my mind for some reason. I think it was a lot of the podcasters, many of them on the right, who are just talking about, in my opinion, some of the most fruitless things. The motivation seemed to often be for selfish ambition. They're dead ends. It's about platform building. And I just thought, man, I never got into this for that reason. And I just started jotting down, like, why am I doing this? And my daughter was playing in the other room and I was listening to her and I was just like, it just kind of came out of me. So I think for a conservative, we try to conform ourselves to a created order. And that's really what that's about. God put us here mm-hmm. and he expects us to conform ourselves, mediated through tradition, through the past, through the wisdom of the ages. And so we're not the people who use a lot of vulgarity and profanity, and we're not rebellious. We're not trying to point everyone to us and what we're doing. We want them to see Jesus, obviously, as Christians, and we want them to see what God's expectations are. So that's what that was about.
0: Hmm. What is... Give us a practical example. You don't have to name names, but give us a practical example of an aimless pursuit within our own industry that isn't intentionally malevolent, right? I think we all recognize if you've read your Bible for 10 minutes to know what kind of heart our Father has for widows. I think we all recognize what's gone on with Candace and Erica Kirk is not even, I think it's beyond sinful. It's like unholy. All right, so without, I'm not talking something extreme like that, but maybe something more subtle that is a fruitless, aimless pursuit along the lines of what you're warning against.
1: Well, there's so many, it's hard to narrow it down. I think the thing that happened the night before that I saw was Tucker Carlson's interview with Reese Mogg, and so many of the things that he talked about, I just kept asking myself, what's the point of this? Even if what he's saying is true, what are we supposed to do with this? Was it just supposed to be some kind of intellectual superiority of like, oh, you're right about World War II? I think that was part of it. I just didn't see the fruit. But today, actually, I just made a post today and I was kind of joking and mocking. But I said, look, there's a lot of discussion out there about fat pastors and whether or not you should go to a church that has a fat pastor who might have gluttony problems. But what about skinny pastors? No one's talking about the skinny pastor problem. I mean, those guys are probably weak. And should you go to a church like that? And I totally did it for purposes of mockery, just to be like, this is a dumb conversation to mm-hmm. even be in with all the problems we have and everything else. And I had people taking it seriously and really started. It's probably blowing up on my X right now about whether or not skinny pastors are acceptable. And I think sometimes these things point a finger at ourselves like, hey, you know, I'm not a fat pastor. Or I'm not this kind of thing that I'm trying to warn you about. And I don't know. I look at it and I just think of the future my kids are going to inherit. And I think what's actually a fruitful discussion? This isn't it.
0: What do you think, Todd?
16: Well, you know, I have these moments that don't necessarily turn into a formal list like this, but I'm feeling you because it's the day doesn't go by. We're like, what is the point? How do I stay on target? How am I effective in something that often feels like a circus? And I do try to narrow it down to, I use a lot of the same verbal metrics that I oftentimes share with the audience over, and they'd say, well, yeah, I wish you'd stop saying that. But it actually lets me know I'm over the target. So if I could winnow all of what you said down to one thing that I often say, it's smash the idols. There, within each one of those, you can itemize why we aren't doing that in the good on the good list, and why we are doing this on the bad list. And it almost always is going to have to do with some form of idolatry we have on the right that we like more than the good, the true, and the beautiful.
0: Aaron,
17: I just think this post. I'll just say, reading it myself personally, it was a good reminder, a good kind of, you know, jab to the conscience that I need daily. Let's just be honest about that. That in our line of work, it's so easy to get mission up here and the market inverted. And you see this, you look around the landscape, and maybe it's the market, maybe it's something else that's maybe being foisted into the higher priorities than they should have been. But you look around the landscape, and it's so easy to get the market on top and the mission down here, if there is a mission to begin with. And you look around, and that can be very soul draining. And it's not that we're immune to the market. We have to be able to have a show. We have to be able to be compelling, hopefully somewhat entertaining. But always the mission has to be up here and not second to the marketability or however we're doing in the market. That's not to say that we're impervious to that. That's not to say that we ignore that. But the mission has to be the mission. And you get so off base, and this is in all walks of life. You get so off base. You could be in ministry, like formal ministry. And I heard my old pastor at the church that I used to go to before my first one saying that when he had first doubled the size of his church that he's still pastoring at, he was meeting at home with a couple of individuals, a married couple who had been visiting his church, and he found himself selling the church to that couple. And he said the Holy Spirit came upon him almost audibly, not audibly, but the Holy Spirit pricked his conscience in that moment. He said, "What are you doing? What are you doing? Your church grew from 27 to 54, and all of a sudden you're selling your church instead of just talking about me and what I've done in terms of talking about Jesus and what he's done." And I think that's a great example. In any walk of life, you can get those things inverted. And you have to remember first things all the time, or else you're going to get off the narrow road really fast. And I'm just saying that as somebody, I just said, I need that reminder pretty much daily.
0: So do I. I mean, the last few years, I've mentioned this before, the biggest challenge for me from when I started doing this 20 years ago is we used to be able to go to mainstream media, know that the facts were mostly accurate, just framed with their bias and slant, and just unskew it, but we were starting from a similar, you know, fact pattern. We're not doing that anymore. I mean, we are doing more what's fake, what's not. We've all been fooled. I get fooled about, well, that's not real, or that turned out, somebody brought that out from like 5 years ago, but it's not real, not applicable now. Okay. One of the challenges that's come up for me recently, and that's one of the reasons, John, why your piece struck me and I wanted us to talk about it here on the Days Group, is because this may shock people. I love to give my take on things. Okay. I love me some me, as the great prophet Terrell Owens once said. All right. And I have a hard time when I see something that I think is dumb, not immediately saying so. And I have to ask myself all the time, is it worth the political capital? Like, I thought the president and Tom Tillis going back and forth on who's going to leak their personal phone numbers. We have a republic holding together because of two 80-year-old Supreme Court justices, man. And these two guys are going, geriatrics are going back and forth on phone number leaks, like a bad outtake from Mean Girls 7. Okay. And I had like 7 posts I was going to put on Twitter in response to that. I just was just so disgusted by the whole thing. And every time I just felt my conscience say, what will that accomplish? Right. You might even be right. Okay. But in many respects, though, you know, if you're going to take a shot at your own coalition, then it's got to be because your coalition is doing something you think to be immoral or getting in the way of being successful, not just because you think it's, well, retarded. It's got to have a higher standard than that, you know? And so I find myself a lot having to make sure I'm not engaging in idle chatter, useless genealogies, as Paul warned. And even when to confront certain elements on our side, there's lots of people that say things on our side all the time that I'm just like, that's dumb. But to me, if we're not intentionally trying to deceive people, which is why I've made special exceptions for Candace and for Tucker, because I think they're dangerous individuals. I think that they're leading people down a road of darkness and nihilism. And I'm a biblical worldview show. And if that's part of a biblical worldview, is defending it against all enemies, both foreign and domestic. But I struggle, do I go too far with that sometimes? Do I bring it up too often when there could be other more constructive things, right? So I am trying to navigate this space myself on a regular basis. John, you have any thoughts on that?
1: Well, if it's any consolation, the fact that you're even struggling with this, I think, is a good indication that your heart is in the right place. There's a sincerity there. You want to orient yourself to God's plans for you. And I don't think the people that I'm talking about who are motivated by selfish ambition are in the same place. And one of the things, I think it was the last thing I said, was we don't define ourselves by our enemies, but I said positively, we define ourselves by relationship. Mm-hmm. I think that becomes the North Star. So the first relationship is God, but then there's also our responsibilities to family, to our region, to our church, to, you know, whatever other civic organizations. Like, these things all are things that are going to be meaningful when we're on our deathbed. These are going to be relationships that really actually mattered, that God is going to hold us accountable for. Mm-hmm. And if the left, or whoever it is, right, whatever the enemy is, if they just say, you know, you're this, they define you, they create a frame for you to exist in, and you just adopt that frame yourself as a way to kind of get back at them, to say like, well, they think this is bad, I'm going to say it's good. You just do the opposite. That's how we get to where we are now, I think, in some quarters of the podcast class, I call them, and I know we're on a podcast, but this has developed into kind of a class where people are on uneven shifting sand. Like, tomorrow, their beliefs may be different than they are today, because it's like they're waiting for marching orders, whether they know it or not, from their enemy to define where the tribal mm-hmm. lines are going to be that day. Mm-hmm. It's so temporal. It's not eternal. There's really no positive vision in it. You're literally just in a almost, it's like game theory. You're just in a game all day yep. with these yes. other people, with another team. And I don't see any purpose or meaning in any of that. In fact, it just stresses me out. And I think it does you too, Steve. Yep. And it's good to calibrate yourself to recognize, no, I have a mission. This is what it is. This is why I'm here. That's because I love people and they need to know the truth. And I'm going to be hopefully a vessel for that.
0: I do love people. I think one of the great secrets about me is I actually love the people. It's just, some of y'all annoy me. I just got to be honest with you. Sometimes you annoy me. All right? And I'm sure I do that to you too. Let's get to the exit question real quick. If you could force the right to abandon one political tactic, which tactic would it be? Todd?
16: Stop being nicer than God.
0: Well, that's a homily right there. Aaron?
17: You know what? In election season, it's fine, but the rest of the... it's fine as a tactic, but the rest of the time, it really doesn't matter. It's, hey, look, X, Y, and Z, Lib is a hypocrite. It doesn't work, and it's just a waste of breath.
0: What do you think, John? That's a good one.
1: So, yeah, when you say the right now, right, this is sort of like a big tent, but I'm going sort of back, and obviously people still think this way, to more of like a neocon sort of liberal coded right wing talking point, which is, hey, the Democrats, they're the real Nazis, or they're the real Klansmen, or whatever the left is saying is the worst.
0: Yeah.
1: You just say, well, no, like, you're that, or whatever. Like, and I think maybe that's the same as the hypocrite thing. I just don't know that it has a lot of cachet.
0: Yep. I don't disagree. That's something I think will, in the younger generations, you'll see disappear for sure. All right. When we come back, history is won by those who show up. We'll tell you what we mean here next. Stay tuned.
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0: He's a Terminator-level messenger. 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
0: Jevity, this short for longevity. G-E-V-I-T-I. G-E-V-I-T-I. A great opportunity. If you want to continue to annoy me and have me annoy you longer. All right. Jevity is the company you want to go to. They make sure this is more than just your annual, hey, we checked your triglycerides and your cholesterol level physical that you do where you get your annual blood work done. This is a full markup, how your body works, how it, what will help it to work the way it was intended, especially useful for those of us as we get older and we don't know what Paramore is. All right. And we get mocked by our millennial producers live on the show, despite the fact we're paying him to do such things to us, right? This is what happens as we get older, Todd.
17: Yes. It seemed oddly specific.
0: It did. I just randomly came up with that example from 15 minutes ago.
16: I was kind of honored on both of our behalfs that we had no idea what was going on.
0: Here's the thing. I was kind of offended. Then I realized, you know what? No, I'm actually very comfortable with the fact I have no idea what a Paramore is. I prayed about it. I feel real good about where I'm at right now.
16: I think
0: now.
16: We won.
0: Yeah, I disagree. All right, I completely agree. Yes, I'm sorry. So Jevity, all right, they're going to walk you through, get the blood panel you need, and then they're going to walk you through all of those results, what they really mean. 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We welcome back in John Harris. We continue on the weekly look at the week that was. Let's get to issue three. History is won by those who show up.
6: This post comes from Lucas Miles, head of TPUSA Faith, who says only 56% of voting age Christian adults voted in 2024, but Muslims, 80% showed up. That isn't Muslims outvoting Christians. That's millions of Christians who could vote and refuse to do so. You can shrug it off and say, so what? Muslims are only 1% of the population while Christians are still the majority. That misses the point entirely. The gap isn't about one group outvoting the other right now. It's about millions of Christians who could vote and don't. When the people who share the moral framework that built this country stay home, that framework slowly stops mattering regardless of how big their numbers look on paper. Inaction hands the future to whoever does show up. For the Christian, there is no excuse. Our duty isn't just to pray for the nation we're in, but to work for its prosperity. It isn't one or the other, it's both. Jeremiah 29:7.
0: And again, the context of Jeremiah, since I know most of modern American evangelicalism only knows one verse from Jeremiah, taken totally out of context, that apparently is mandatory for every homeschooled kid at their graduation to make their life verse, right? For I know the plans I have for you, plans to not harm you, but to give you a hope in a future, plans to prosper you. Okay, yeah. Well, the entire book, the opening chapter of Jeremiah is that the Jews went down into a place called Topheth, which is a Hebrew word for hell. They went down into a valley that was and basically emulated the liturgy of hell by throwing their babies into the fire to Molech. That's the opening chapter. And then what proceeds next is God as dad takes off the belt, all right, and the buckle says Nebuchadnezzar, and he spanks his people with it severely. For what they have done. It is those people. What city is Jeremiah talking about? He's actually talking about seeking the welfare of the pagan city you're in. Right? Marry, own property, farm your lands, settle in. Right? Live faithfully, even though that you're in captivity, but still live faithfully and seek the welfare of that city. Now, of course, if the welfare of that city requires confrontation and to say no to it, then that would be its welfare. Seek the welfare. Welfare and the biblical understanding of that is not the understanding today, where it's a Bone Thugs and Harmony song and you just go out to the mailbox on the first of the month and get your free check. That's not what it means. That's not what it means. That's not what it means biblically, right? So I wanted to add some context to what that means because I was just with Lucas in Detroit, Michigan. where in nearby Dearborn, you could see ISIS flags and Hamas and Hezbollah flags, including concert loud calls to prayer all throughout the town. Right. And so, yeah, you might need, if we continue to vote with that fact pattern there, you might need to know what seeking the welfare of your city means under pagan rule, because that's where this is headed in the next generation of these, if this trend keeps up. Todd, your thoughts on that?
16: Well, I'm going to be repeating a lot of themes we talk about on the show on a regular basis. This is fundamentally a man problem, and it's fundamentally because they have issues on two polar opposites, paradoxically, two polar opposites, that sometimes the same man is plagued by things that should be very contrary to each other. But one, and listen, I'm Catholic saying this, but there's a version of this that Stephen and Aaron have entertained. But this is a product of partially of once saved, always saved. Aaron has called it driving with the gas and the brake, your foot on the gas and the brakes at the same time. But that you just don't, you're actually a better human being by not engaging in all of this, because it's beneath you and it's the devil's toys and things like that. I think that's part of it. But on the other hand, it's the comfort things. It's the toy lightsabers, the video games, the Anon accounts, where the sports bro stuff, where just ignorance is bliss, accountability is for suckers. And both of those oftentimes come together in the same man, which is very online, which is very problematic. So I think that's not an exhaustive list, but I think those are two reasons why, male headship is failing.
0: Aaron?
17: So how do we prepare the church for the way ahead? It's always going to go through the pastors. And I think the number one thing that I think pastors can prepare themselves for and must prepare themselves for is to get smaller before you get more powerful.
0: Mm-hmm.
17: I think that is the number one thing that pastors have to get at peace with before we can go anywhere. I think there's going to be a great paring down if we are to regain the salt that, frankly, much of the church in this country and throughout much of the West has lost in terms of its flavor and savor. So that's the number one thing that I would prepare pastors for, is getting smaller before you get more powerful and more ready to lead. I think the other thing that needs to be absolutely shattered into a million pieces, along with the number of idols that Todd talks about, and I think if you smash the idols, this thing will get smashed as well. Or maybe if you smash this thing from the outset, maybe the idols, the distractions, the comforts go by the wayside. But just reemphasizing what Todd said, and maybe a little bit more precise terms, I've noticed it's not only just beneath a lot of people, even a lot of purporting Christians, to say that cultural issues, political issues, the issues of the day, it's beneath them. Oh, both sides just suck. It's not just that they're above it. Maybe this is just the same way of saying, or a different way of saying the same thing. It's almost like it's a virtue.
16: Yeah.
17: It's almost like it's a virtue to ignore things that most people throughout this country's history, most citizens, if you're going to call them citizens, throughout the history of the West, have just kind of, that's what it means to be living in this world, actually being engaged, at the very least being engaged, at least the, you know, the gray matter level, where you're aware of what's going on. You're not just, wishy-washy, both sides suck. Oh, yeah, no, that's just the way it is. Did you catch the game yesterday? Got a nice thing on the Traeger here. It's almost virtuous to not even be engaged, to be disengaged from the happenings of the world. I would take, even at this would be a baby step, and it's not the only step. I would take at this point a critical mass of purported self-identified Christians, casting that off, and at least taking some sort of a stand, being in the know, being engaged, being just aware of issues that are going on in their backyard, in their communities, in their regions, in their country, instead of just, yeah, I'm loosely aware of that, and that all sucks, and it doesn't interest me because everybody involved with it sucks, and I'm above. I would take that over whatever the hell we are right now, which is heading for the highway to hell.
0: That'll preach. John.
1: The question is pastors, right? Preparing pastors, what should they be aware of? I think there's two dynamics that are happening right now, and it would take a long time to flesh them out. So I'll just very briefly state what they are. I've been thinking about this. One is we're a post-Christian country in many ways, but that post-Christianity, if you want to call it secularity, I don't know if that's the exact word. I think we're still figuring out what this actually is, but I think it's actually inside the church, which is kind of a weird thing. And I haven't heard other people talk about it, but I've noticed it where Christians, evangelicals even, people who believe Orthodox statements of faith are adopting very non-Christian attitudes towards, if they do engage in cultural things, they engage them no different than the way maybe a non-Christian would engage them. And I without getting into further details and evidence for this, I think that that dynamic is going to have to be something pastors will navigate. And I've had several pastors contact me about specific situations in their church, even yesterday, that they didn't have to navigate before, but now they're having to navigate it. And it's a little surprising these are happening within churches. It's like very obvious things that would be looked down upon in generations past that are not looked down upon now as much. And so to meet that kind of dysfunction, instability, if it's lack of knowledge of the Bible, whatever that is, there's going to have to be a heavy discipleship emphasis mm-hmm. that pastors have. They can no longer just assume people are coming from stable environments where they know, let's say, who even Jeremiah is, which is good that you explain that, Steve. They don't know their Bibles as much. They don't have the same backgrounds. And so you have to start at an earlier point with people, even if they say they're Christians. The other thing is, evangelicals still have the highest rates of orthodoxy and stability and all the other good things that we like to praise. However, they don't occupy very many elite leadership roles. And so how do you bridge this gap? How do you supply the demand that we have for leaders who have virtue? Again, discipleship. So I think a lot of pastors who are going to be overwhelmed, and probably some who already are, with a dysfunction that is now inside their church, questions that they have to navigate they haven't before, they're going to have to lean on other men that they're discipling to navigate that, to share the workload. And I'm dealing with this at my own church. And so I would just emphasize discipleship, discipleship, discipleship. It's not just your preaching. It's not just a message once a week. You got to be doing what Jesus did with the 12.
0: That's what John is saying, is the church has to get back to doing its job. That's the job. Teach these people, teach them the commands I've given you. The root word of disciple or discipline is disciple. That's the job. Equipping the saints for the work of the ministry, but we have corporately not done that job for the last generation. The Muslims are doing it, though. They're doing it. Their version of it. Their demonic version of it. They're doing it. Let's get to the exit question. If you could give the church one example from history to emulate in order to secure the future, what example would it be? Aaron.
17: Our own country's founding. I think that's the perfect example.
0: Like you're kind of like Black Road Regiment kind of stuff?
17: I think it ties together everything that we've said here, mm-hmm. because there are people who didn't want to do this. There are people who said there was no chance of prevailing. There were elites who lost everything, irrevocably lost everything, but they still knew that this was the right. We had virtuous elites who still believed in the gods of and the maker of this universe, and they pledged their lives, their fortunes, and their sacred honors. That took an amount of wherewithal, an amount of bravery that doesn't just come from, I want my own empire. Mm-hmm. And yet, as you've so often said, and I'll plagiarize you in addition to dissing you because of your age earlier, because I just get the best of all worlds here. I get to plagiarize you. I get to diss you all the time. But it wasn't because these men were special that this country became what it was. It was because they recognized that they were not. Mm-hmm. And that's what made America truly exceptional.
0: Well said, Todd.
16: The Crusades. We have a men without chests problem. We need to get the blood pumping again. Like George Washington, the founding. First time he got shot at as a young man. Well, there's something charming in the sound. Now the men just, wet themselves when a lesbian calls them a name. You know, come on, guys. The Crusades.
0: That is such a politically incorrect answer. I think I love you. John.
1: You're Catholic.
0: Yes. Yes. John.
1: Yeah. I was thinking of Thomas Becket, who was Archbishop of Canterbury under King Henry II.
0: Yep.
1: And he was not known to be the most pious man, but once he was appointed to the role, he became that, and he actually stood up to King Henry II and was put to death for it, and now he's considered a saint. The reason I say that is because I think there's a lot of guys who are going to have to show actual courage.
16: Yes.
1: When they're scared. Okay. So courage isn't just like, I'm not scared. Courage is, no, I am scared, but I'm going to tell everyone who says that I'm wrong, that they're wrong, mm-hmm. because God's right. And that's something that, I mean, that'll test your mettle when you're in a situation like that.
0: No doubt. Love it, all man. Great answers. Yes. All right, you got 2 minutes left. Predictions, Todd, go.
16: Predictions? I thought we're not doing issue four? Oh,
0: you know what? Let's do issue four.
16: Because I looked at it.
0: All right, if you could make one old-time hymn popular again for young adults, which one would it be?
16: Well, I Googled it. I had to look at a list, but this one, this is a banger. For Our God Spared Not the Angels. Have you heard this?
0: No.
16: Just by the title, I got to hear that song.
0: All right. Aaron, quickly go.
17: Great is thy faithfulness. I have like three that rotate anytime a question like this come up, and it's a great is thy faithfulness.
0: That's a great one. What about you, John?
1: A firm a foundation.
0: That's a good one too. All right, now predictions. Todd, go.
16: Yeah, no chance that the Save Sports Act passed because the message will be clearly sent. The players will strike. The attorneys are trying to put that message out there right now, and I think they have the players on a leash.
0: Okay, John?
1: James Tallarico will lose.
0: I do think James Tallarico is going to lose. It's going to be way harder than it should have otherwise been, but I agree. He's going to lose. Aaron?
17: The Cornell 7 case, along with some of the other stories that we've seen in recent days, will, in some circles on the right, start to mainstream anti-adultery laws, the talk of anti-adultery laws.
0: There's some text out at the time where we're taping today's show. There's some text out from the woman making the allegations. Mm-hmm. I won't quote the terminology, but let's just say it's the terminology associated with a mass consensually sexual event.
17: Wouldn't it just be simpler to outlaw all premarital or non-marital marital sex instead of trying to figure out, is this really rape when she, you know, said that this was all...
16: Let's be legends.
17: All,
0: that's what previous generations did.
16: Let's be legends.
0: My prediction is I think legal immigration is going to be a key issue in next year's debate in 2027 leading up to the 2028 GOP presidential primary. I think legal immigration is coming on the... And the vice president's announcement today of, or yesterday, of dunking on Apple for their H-1B visa violations, I think that is just a salvo. I think we're going to have the same kind of legal immigration debate that we had a decade ago on the illegal immigration side. And we're going to get called all the same names. It's going to be all very contentious, but we're probably going to win that one too. John, good to see you. Appreciate you, brother. Thank you.
1: Good to see you too, Steve.
0: You bet. When we come back, it's Feedback Friday, and then Zachary Levi is going to join us in the final segment talking about his new film, Angel and the Bad Man, opening in theaters nationwide today. Stay tuned. Hour two coming your way.
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0: for sure that you're going to get all 240 of these episodes we do each and every year right there in your podcast feed. So thanks to all of you that have done that for us, and thanks to the tens of thousands of that group that have left us 5-star reviews. We'd appreciate it if you'd add yours today as well. Thank you indeed if you do that. And thanks to our friends over at Chirp heading out after the show. I've got to go speak in Vegas tonight, in fact, for TPUSA Faith's Make Heaven Crowded event out there. And yes, I will be bringing the Rolling Power Mini Massage, already packed, in fact, my Rolling Power Mini Massager from our friends over there at Chirp. Just one of the doohickeys. I know there's way more technical terms than that, but one of the doohickeys they provide that make preventative health, which I think is a necessity if you want to get, and then as we get older, stay active, all right, that makes it more accessible to you. Because the more you can do preventative health, the less you're going to take time out of your schedule you don't have, and money you probably don't want to spend to do the unhealthy kind of health that you got to do later with doctor's appointments and clinic visits, right? So these are the kinds of things that break up inflammation, make sure muscle soreness, activity, trigger points. They've got rollouts. 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All right. Are we ready for some Feedback Friday?
1: Absolutely.
0: All right, let's kick it into high gear. And then Zachary Levi is going to join us at the bottom of the hour. So he's been a superhero. He's been a beloved character and a beloved fable. What else? He's been a beloved NFL star. Now he is stepping into the illustrious shoes of the one and only John Wayne with his new movie, Angel and the Bad Man. He's going to talk to us about that at the bottom of the hour. Corrine Zatowski writes, my husband and I left the blue state of Pennsylvania 3 years ago to a present moment red state, West Virginia. I'd been in prayer for a year nonstop, and God blessed us with a beautiful log home on 11 acres surrounded by common sense critical thinkers. Many political hot topics arise in my neighbor's garage, and I decided to take Todd's advice and become uncomfortable. I started asking my new best friend, Grok, questions about data centers in the county I reside. Lo and behold, a plethora of knowledge was bestowed upon me. God blessed me with a great concept, and God blessed me with a great concept, and I just spoke at the county commission meeting this past week. I've never been to a county commission meeting before. We can have up to 3 data centers in our county, which can also have small nuclear reactors on these same sites in the future. If our commissioners choose to negotiate with these smaller companies, we can ask for anything we may want, and all revenue and power stays in our county. When I presented my idea to my neighbors, it has now fired them up as well, and we will be working together to keep gentle pressure and focus on the commissioners and inform our fellow citizens of this concept. I'm just a 58-year-old hairdresser. I have no education in the energy sector, and I am now uncomfortable. Thank you guys for hard truth and inspiration to get uncomfortable. God bless. Again, that's from Corrine Zatowski.
2: Hey, God bless you.
1: Corrine, the only way to be a legend is to get uncomfortable, and here you are. Well done, good and faithful servant.
2: Man, I'm going to forget her name, but the gal that we had on the program from the Missouri organization that's letting everyone know, her name was Kate.
0: Kate something, yes.
1: Sickles.
2: Yeah, okay. Sickles, thank you. I was listening to the two of them during the break. I have no idea how involved she's been. Maybe she's been involved in activism her entire life. But I was listening to them during the break as they were getting ready to come on, and she made a mention of, one of my grandkids just came in the room. It's their birthday today. We're going to get together and have a party. She's a grandma, and yet she's going on the Steve Dace show and letting anybody within the sound of her voice know what's at stake with these ballot measures on the table in the Show Me State.
0: Mm-hmm.
2: And I just thought, that's amazing.
0: Mm-hmm.
2: That's someone, regardless of whether or not she's been involved in activism her whole life, or maybe she just got involved in the last couple of years, that's somebody who is finishing the race well, finishing the beginning of the end of the race well.
0: Amen. I'm glad you pointed that out. You know what it is? It's extraordinary in how ordinary it is. She's just a grandma, man. All right. And yet she can have a massive impact on the totality of her state. And that's what Corinne is doing here in the note she just sent us. They're in her community in West Virginia. And you're just a regular dude. If you're within the sound of my voice, you could do the same thing, right? The best ability is availability. That's the best ability. Joseph Huditz writes, from what anyone with a tiny brain can discover on Google, the USA collects about $4.9 trillion in filed income taxes a year with individuals and businesses. The U.S. Council of Economic Advisers did the math and determined that the Democratic Socialist of America campaign economic proposals for medical, welfare, and jobs could add another average of $4.9 trillion in expenses to our federal programs a year for the next decade. No bleeping way am I paying double my taxes to support communist unemployed basement dwellers with a questionable right to vote for this crap. Thoughts on Joseph's note?
1: Well, Of course, you're right. So then why isn't that like obvious to anyone? Everyone and anyone. And right now, Matt Walsh has been doing this thought exercise online with people vis-a-vis Social Security and how, you know, we just, no one wants to be a grown-up, and said, if your generation right now, Steve, you and I, could decide, we will end this thing ourselves. We will forfeit. We don't need Social Security. So we don't have to pass on the impossibility to our children.
0: I'd take the deal in 5 seconds.
1: I would take it in 2 seconds.
0: Yep.
1: But here's where the problem is. I think we all know when you're not just talking about the price tag, but all the Santa Claus things you're going to get for it, which is how it's going to be framed, and you're going to want to kill grandma if you don't do it, which is what would happen with Social Security as well. It's why we can't get anywhere. As the guy, you probably have all kinds of, take 10 men. You present it to them that way that you just did. 9 out of 10 agree with you. And I'm just talking about conservative men. 9 out of 10. But once you realize what they have to sacrifice and you present it that way, I bet you'll be lucky if you have half. That's the problem. I would get rid of Social Security in a second to make sure that my children have a far more fluid negotiating point for all manner of things, fiscal and moral. But you're going to, we all know we're going to go out into a conservative crowd and talk with people, and they're going to look at us like we're Jehovah's Witnesses. That's the problem.
2: Extremely immoral and unsustainable from the word go are these programs, Social Security being among them. And I, God bless you for pointing out the numbers there. It doesn't matter. Mm. We've got an entire political party who is mainlining the opposite of what I invoked yesterday, the last five commandments of the Ten Commandments, how we do things horizontally here, down here. They're mainlining the opposite of all of them.
0: Mm-hmm.
2: They're mainlining murder. They're mainlining theft. They're mainlining covetousness. They're mainlining all of those things. So they're going to get it some way or another, even if it's impossible. They're going to try to do the impossible, like the physically, actuarially impossible. They're going to try to do it. And I'm with you. I mean, I've had thoughts in my mind. It's like, you know what? If my in-laws, if this thing goes crashing down, you know what? They'll have a place to stay with us. Or if my own parents, thing comes crashing, I would love, if that's what it takes, if that's what it takes, kind of what you're saying, Steve, we'll take that deal. I'm not sure if you're aware, France is basically an insolvent country. It's an insolvent country. And yet, they've been trying to provide education to all of these immigrants. And how are they being thanked for that? They've been importing this for a long time now, certainly in the last 10, 15, 20 years. How are they being thanked for that? They're burning the country down. The dirty little secret, the Chuck Schumer clip this week went viral yet again. I think it's a couple of years old, where he talks about, hey, we don't have enough, we're not making enough babies at replacement rate. That's why we need immigration, mass immigration. That's been the don't say that part out loud for a generation when it comes to immigration. all over the West, not just the United States. How's that working out for them? Mm-hmm. All of these chickens, was it Jeremiah Wright? All of these chickens are coming home to roost one way or another.
0: Yep.
2: Just so happens that there's 330 million people who have, who knows how many of those are actually legal. You know, there's 330 million people in this country. We can absorb a lot, but we can't absorb it forever. And we can't absorb everything and everyone forever. We just can't. So places like France are going to start feeling the acuteness of this problem. And it's hopefully going to be instructive for us to get our house in order while there's still time.
0: Let's see if we can encourage a dude. All right. Mm-hmm. This note is from a guy named Jason Bourne. Not that Jason Bourne. At about the same time, Todd was suffering from his back pain last summer, I injured my back. I've worked to stay fit, try to eat well. I'm about you guys' age. Despite my job being office-based, I remained active all the time, moving, exercising, vacations, mountain hiking, etc. I was taking down trees in my yard, as I've done for many years. Needless to say, after 8 hours of working on it that fateful day, I felt a surge of pain from my back, around my hip, and down the front of my leg. You'll not be surprised. I still maintained I had to finish the job. But over the next month, the pain and numbness got worse. I saw the usual suspects, doctors, physical therapy, chiropractors, massage therapists, needlers, took meds, nothing worked. Had surgery last November. The pain was awful, and then it got worse. Had surgery number two in March. As of today, I still have pain along the same track. Numbness comes and goes. I'm a writer and read for some type of pleasure, but how many books can a person read? I want to do. And it's difficult to even sit down and watch a movie now with my wife as nothing is comfortable. Intimacy is truly painful. I'm active and faithful in church, serving on teams as we build an addition, teaching youth, leading a life group, etc. My three kids are healthy. Youngest is a senior in high school. But I find it difficult to celebrate all their wonderful achievements because as she describes them to me, I notice a jolt of pain. Or I feel terrible that the idea of being active for her means more pain. But I have to tell you, I mourn my life daily. Each morning I wake up and the physical pain is still there. It limits what I can do. I went from being a 50-something who felt 40-something to feeling 80-something. I knew these days would come for me eventually, but thought it would be gradual. Do you guys have any advice for me? You guys have any?
1: Well, it's been, well, a year? Yeah, mm-hmm. More than a year, because that... And the, you know, we apparently are past the medical. I mean, you have tried everything, including multiple surgeries. All I know is this. Easy for me to say, but I think I'm in the company of Scripture. You have got to look yourself in the mirror. And we all have different windows of what it finally takes for us to realize the truth in full. Some of us, you know, look yourself in the mirror. I was 30% there, and then now I'm 60% there, but the fullness of it. Look yourself in the mirror and tell yourself something that is, I know is true, again, but it's not Todd talking. This isn't too much for you to bear. And I don't get the sense that you believe that right now. And there's all kinds of Christians, whether it's physical pain or all kinds of things. This is why, and here, read C.S. Lewis, A Great Divorce. Because it talks about, we have all kinds of asterisks on our faith. It's good here, but here, I don't know, God. There, something about this, you're not letting God in. This isn't too big for God. Even if the pain never goes away, you haven't reconciled yourself to that yet. I get it. I totally understand. But you're going to have to. And so I would read that book because it talks about all different kinds of, they're like resentful. I'm not getting into heaven if I can't do this or I can't do that or I can't do that. They've got a whole Ponzi scheme. They're actually negotiating it after death. It's a fascinating read. And you're doing that a little bit with yourself. You're not letting faith go to work. I don't know all the reasons. I mean, raw pain, trust me. Pain sucks. I totally get it. I just know this isn't too much for you because God said so.
2: So I'll provide the caveat as well that it's easy for me to say this, but I will say what I'm about to say on the authority of God's word as well. Steve, you've invoked Revelation 2 a couple of times in terms of a lampstand being taken away. And you've invoked that a few times over the last couple of weeks in various contexts. In the letter to the seven churches of Asia, there are two churches where Jesus, writing through John, he does not say, I have something against you. All these churches say, man, I see your faithfulness, I see your suffering, I see this and that and this, but this I have against you. There are two churches, Smyrna and Philadelphia, where that is not said. In the church at Smyrna, which is what, and I'm invoking this because it's fresh in my mind, because this is precisely what my pastor preached about this last Sunday. The church at Smyrna had endured decades at this point, likely, or were in the midst of decades and what would become centuries and now thousands of years. If you look at Smyrna today, there's still Christians in Smyrna and they're still being persecuted by Muslims.
0: Mm-hmm.
2: The words are, I've seen your endurance. I've seen your suffering. I think the question for us when you see those churches of the ancient world, it's not just spiritual suffering. It was physical suffering, embarrassment. It's implied, a pastor taught, it's implied that the 10 days, I believe it was, of tribulation were the 10 days that you would be tossed in prison before you were sent out to the gladiators or the wild animals. The question before that church in Smyrna and your pain now is, will you remain faithful? And again, I'll give the caveat. That's easy for me to say, but that's the question before you. For thousands of years now, there's been a faithful remnant in Smyrna who still endures suffering to this very day, October 9th, 2026. So the question for all of us, the question for you is, will you endure? That's the question.
0: I thought what both of you had to say was good. So let me also say to you, Jason, this would absolutely wreck me, right? I mean, the reason I put in so much work and continue to do so is so that I can be active and available and involved and healthy in my third act. So here's what I can tell you, though, for sure. If there is breath in your body, regardless of the condition of said body. I mean, these bodies of ours are, you know, like Dave Ramsey talks about new cars. You drive them off the lot, they start depreciating in value right away, right? So these fleshly vessels of our souls, they are essentially decomposing from the moment we hit the peak of, young adult virility. So the clock starts ticking from that moment on. Not to mention, even when you're in the peak of young adult virility, you could get hit by a bus, right? You could have a sudden heart attack, right? You could choke on something. I mean, we're all, in other words, my point being is we're all operating here on some form of borrowed time, right?
1: Yeah.
0: All right. So we are eternal beings, but we're not eternally being in these mortal shells. So then, that's the human condition. You're just living through a really crappy version of it, Fran. All right, a really crappy version of it, especially for a healthy man of your age. So then, this is still true. If no matter the condition of your body, if there's breath in your body, you're here for a reason. God has a mission for you. And maybe what I'd encourage you with is, just because Jesus says, don't be just hearers of the word, but doers also, or why do you call me Lord if you do not do what I say? That does not mean words are not important. Jesus is the Logos, or the Logos. He spoke the universe into existence. He is the word made flesh. Words are very important, right? We just can't live a life solely of words, but they're still very, very important. And maybe this is a season now that it's time for you to maybe look around at everybody you care about and everybody you love. And since the acts of service you're used to doing for them to demonstrate your love for them are just not as available for you now as they have been in years past. But this is the moment maybe now that you verbally communicate those things on a regular basis. That every day goes by, you're like, you know what? I mean, what would you say if you were older and your body was broken and you were in a hospice? What would you want to make sure every single one of those days you said to the people you cared about while you still could? And this is a season for you to do that, to be that level of encourager, exhorter. Those are very important things as well. So, you know, you've been doing the doing thing, and right now you can't. So it's okay to be doing the speaking and preaching thing right now. And I would be looking to be a voice of exhortation, a voice of encouragement, a voice of wisdom, a voice of compassion, a voice of love. That would be my encouragement to you at this stage of where you're at with your life right now. Is you're now going to be, you know, you're going to be small L, mini logos in your family. Thoughts on that?
1: Yeah, I mean, look, the soldiers come back without limbs. You are in great company. I get the clear feeling you're feeling a little alone and isolated, even when you're around others. But you, again, this is the job. It really is. We are East of Eden. And especially this modern generation, listen, we've been given this luxury, which is why we don't think a lot of the heavy things. And then they come and mug us when we're in our 50s like that. But we all think we're going to live till we're 70. That was not the truth for most men in all of human civilization for all kinds of reasons.
0: Correct.
1: So listen, this is the job. This is the game. Again, those aren't my words. And you just got to look yourself in the mirror, and you might have to smash an idol or two to deal with this, because I'm certain you can.
2: Amen.
0: All right, let's go next here to Gary. You guys promote the idea of male headship in ministry, but in the same breath honor Erica Kirk for taking over her husband's ministry.
1: Ugh.
0: My faith has always pointed out to me that God will appoint his right person at the right time, whether male or female. God doesn't differentiate between them. If a man isn't gifted in preaching, but a woman is, she should fill the role God equipped her for. I do not agree with modern theology that teaches all worship the same God, but women were included by God into his ministry and teaching. Can you explain the difference? Well, I'm going to actually need you to explain to me a difference of what you said in the second half of that, Gary, because I don't understand that at all. But Erica is not the head of TPUSA Faith. Lucas Miles is. Now, Charlie believes the Bible, so he appointed a man, male headship, ahead of the faith organization. TPUSA, okay, as a overall organization, is not a ministry. It's a nonprofit, but it's not a ministry. It has several tentacles: education, political activism, and then TPUSA Faith, which operates with almost exclusive autonomy. Charlie wanted it that way so that the faith would not, you know, be contaminated by anything else, but kept pure and undefiled as much as possible. So Lucas has an incredible amount of latitude where that is concerned. That's why TPUSA Faith has its own events all over the country. In fact, I'm leaving right after the show to go do one in Las Vegas again. So there's not a woman ahead of the ministry. A man is. Now, she was appointed as his successor by him, and it's his organization. He founded it under the grace of God. He built it from nothing. So by all means, God rightly gave him the authority to then choose his successor, and he chose Erica. But Lucas Miles is in charge of the ministry itself. As for the rest of what you put there, I honestly don't understand it, and I wasn't really sure what you meant, but I just wanted to, since I've seen other people bring this up before, I wanted to go ahead and clarify it now. You look dismayed.
1: I'm tired.
0: Your tired boss.
1: You know how I've said in the past, narcissism isn't the same thing as principles? Insecurity isn't the same thing as principles. We got way too many men who are just absolutely obsessed with what every chick is doing out there, if it's something other than baking them a pie.
0: Well, that's true.
1: We got all kinds. Yeah, the women have all kinds of problems. A lot of the men, though, my goodness, just plow your road. Lots to do. Getting the neuroticism over stuff like this is not manly. It just isn't.
0: I'll say this. When you do about 25% of what TPUSA does to try to save America, by all means, take every shot you want. Until then, I like their way of doing something better than most y'all's way of not doing anything, to quote, paraphrase D.L. Moody there. And this obsession and fascination with her is unholy. It's not healthy. It doesn't come from any kind of a good place whatsoever. And it frankly dishonors my friend and her husband. And it insults his memory. You can, on one hand, say, Charlie was a life-changing influence on my life. And then on the other hand, say, except I don't trust that he knew who best to appoint as his successor of his organization. I mean, it's retarded, honestly. It doesn't make any sense, okay? You know? And I'm just...
2: Here's an opportunity for you to actually act like a man. Just say Charlie Kirk was wrong in who he appointed, and then say how he was actually wrong. You know, the guy who can't actually speak for himself right now because he took a bullet to the throat.
0: For you, by the way. Yeah.
2: Why don't you just man up? Because that's what you're really saying here. That's what you're really saying. So why don't you sack up, say what you really mean here instead of cloaking it in, as Todd put it, euphemisms that cloak your own insecurity.
0: I've seen a lot. Doing this every day for the last 20 years on the front lines, I have seen a lot, man. I have been stabbed in the back so many times, you know. My back isn't broken, it's numb. Okay. I mean, I 20 years ago, no idea what trannyism was or what chest binding was. Okay. Now I'm debating whether we should give the drugs that we should be giving to child molesters in prison to our own teenage sons. Right. I'm watching a woman who satanically called someone out to murder them. And then we botched her execution. And then we struggled more to keep her alive than we do, you know, 60 million plus unborn babies. And I mean, I've seen, if you do this for a living, you're going to see a lot of disparaging or discouraging evil things. I'm just going to tell you the most wicked, unnatural thing I have witnessed in my 20 years doing this is the tormenting of Charlie's widow. It is straight mainline pit of hell kind of things. It's demonic levels of trolling over his death. And I think there's some of you that don't understand you're taking part in that. And you think you're being some kind of a critical thinker. And you're not. You're retarded. And you need to repent. And I'm going to be the person that tells you that. There's just nothing about this. That doesn't mean that for all into perpetuity, Erica Kirk is beyond criticism as the leader of a very, you know, prevalent organization on the right. But maybe, could she have a year? Maybe? It's barely been a year since we watched her husband bleed out from the throat on a college campus. Do you think a year, maybe? A year? Maybe a couple? Especially because what are they doing that's bad other than continuing to the work of their fallen leader? Just some of you absolutely need to repent. And like during this commercial break.
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0: All right, back here on the Steve Dace Show. 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Well, he has stepped into some big shoes in his acting career. One of the OG superheroes, one of the greatest quarterbacks of all time, one of the greatest fables in Western literature. And now he is stepping into maybe even bigger shoes than all of those, because a man by the name of Marion Morrison was born about a half hour from where my studio is. And these are now the biggest shoes, maybe. John Wayne himself, that Zachary Levi is stepping into with his new film, Angel and the Bad Man. And we don't want to, of course, raise expectations or put any additional pressure on him at all. But Zachary, those are some very big shoes, brother. Welcome to The Blaze. How are you?
12: Thanks, man. I'm well. Thank you. How are you doing?
0: I'm doing very, very well. And this, I went and looked up some information on this film and its history and legacy within Wayne's, incredible career. This was the first film he ever produced. This is the first producer credit John Wayne ever received, was for Angel and the Bad Man. And he kind of thought it was a chance for him to show maybe a little bit more of a sensitive side than just a gruff superhero, maybe kind of a gruff Western hero, I should say, and maybe a little bit more of a heart at the same time. So what attracted you to this particular role, Zach?
12: Well, I think it's all those things you just talked about. It's an evergreen, from my perspective, it's an evergreen story of redemption. I mean, that's really what it is. It's similar to, even my role in Entangled, Flynn Rider and his relationship with Rapunzel, or, you could even make a correlation to Han Solo and Leia on some level. But it's this idea of this gruff, bandit outlaw, mm-hmm. living life according to their own rules, self-satisfying, all of that, really lost in their own selfishness, and then being changed by the love of a good woman and the love of her family, which is really the love of God through them, and how that's transformative, and I think that's applicable to all of our lives on some level. You don't really have to be a bandit outlaw in order to have lived moments, if not seasons of your life, where you're living more selfishly, and then recognizing how much better and greater it can be and more fulfilling it can be if you can live a life of service and being upstanding and helping people and finding love. Those are the themes within the film. And those are all the things that John Wayne, as you were pointing out, wanted to exhibit a different side of his own self and acting and character that he plays. And, for me, I'm coming more from the side of, I've gotten to do a lot of family-friendly, four-quadrant, faith-infused type of films. I really liked that I got to step into, at least the more grittiness of what it means to be an outlaw. Mm-hmm. And then also get to have that transformational journey. As an actor, if you're playing one note the whole time, your character doesn't change. It's pretty boring. But if you get to show, get this character arc and then, manifest that through the screen to the audience, that's very fulfilling.
0: This is the latest release from Angel Studios, out this weekend in theaters nationwide, by the way, Angel and the Bad Man, with Neil McDonough and Zachary Levi both. I'm curious, give us a perspective from the inside, because from the outside, just as an amateur cinephile like me, I look at the quality and of the craftsmanship that Angel has done over the last few years, and I really just think they've really raise their game in terms of production value, and really the freedom, I think, to depict complex characters without necessarily having to appease every 85-year-old blue hair in the front row of a pew, right? And hey, we love 85-year-old blue hairs in pew front rows. Those are our moms.
12: We love everybody.
0: Yeah, they're our mamas and nanas, okay? But we can't have them be the alpha and omega of what makes for a great movie. That's going to really limit the audience. And for a long time, it felt like we sort of believe we had to be constrained to that. And what's the fine line between those gritty moments that you're talking about, maybe those flawed moments, and depicting the realities of sin and evil in the world without glorifying it at the same time? And it seems like over the last few years, with a lot of productions, but Angel in particular, we're getting much better at figuring that out. But what's your view from the inside as an actor?
12: Yeah, I mean, I think that I think there's a couple of foundational things. I mean, first of all, Angel, I love their credo, which is essentially amplify the light. Mm-hmm. You know, that doesn't have to take a deeply religious slant or conservative slant, or it. Are you telling a story that's amplifying the light, right? And I think that by keeping that simple, but also very specific, it gives a rudder to the types of movies and television shows and everything that they want to put out into the world, which is a great fundamental, right? Beyond that, you and I have, in fact, we've talked about this because you and I don't know if we can talk about this or should talk about this, but you know, we're talking about working together, right? And we're talking about a project together, and we've had a similar conversation about this has to be excellent. We have to make excellence. Hollywood for a really, really long time has made really excellent things. You know, there's always been some agendas or ideologies here and there, but really we've seen that amplify in the last 20 years drastically. And it's backfiring because even people that might agree with a lot of that ideology are like, this, you're just preaching. What are you doing? This isn't a good story. On the more conservative side of things, Christian filmmaking and so on and so forth. I mean, that's lacked a lot of excellence for a long time because it was relying so heavily on the message, thinking that, well, all we need to have is a great message, and then it won't matter if it's not shot very well or performed very well or written very well or right. But now that's coming back because a lot of people we've recognized that that's not, God's not about that. Obviously, God wants good messaging and redemptive messaging and all that stuff, but God's also a God of excellence. So what are we doing if we're not trying to compete in that, a level of artisanship? And and so we're doing a much better job on that side, and Angel is above that. And it's not even specifically Angel making the projects. They are attracting, because they're still not really a production studio as much as they are a distribution and marketing studio, which has been great for them. They've done very well, and they're offering an alternative to the legacy studios that a lot of people, even legacy filmmakers, are finding a lot of fault with and disillusioned with. And so I think all of that is leading to Angel being able to really compete and be another option and opportunity for filmmakers. As long as it meets the very basic criteria, are you amplifying the light? And if you're doing that, you know, you can navigate that. You can navigate it with the Guild. You know, Angel has this really cool and different way of green lighting their projects, which is you got to go ask the people. If the people want it, we'll green light it. Mm-hmm. If they don't want it, we're not. You know, so I think that's a very cool aspect as well.
0: Are you noticing, since you alluded to it, it seems as if we've kind of switched sides. The last Spider-Man film, I thought it was good. I also thought it was probably the weakest of all the Tom Holland films. But we're so starved for something that does not woke preach at us and try to shoehorn in five or six representative, you know, identity talking points that people are like, this is a breath of fresh air. I'm going to go over and over again. And it seems like we have switched here in terms of making content and culture. They're the people now that forgot the best actual propaganda is good storytelling. And if you can find subtle ways to mix in your ideologies there, then you can really influence people in around being entertaining. And they're the ones now doing like that, their own versions of hackneyed salvation and conversion scenes that made even Christians cringe of their own genres. They're the ones doing it now. And we're the ones out there actually pushing boundaries and telling stories. And in some cases, even getting non-traditional actors like Jeff Daniels in some of these productions and things of that nature, that the shoe's kind of on the other foot here. Have you noticed this?
12: Yeah. Yeah, absolutely. I mean, it's not... there hasn't been a complete polar shift, obviously, but we are trending in that direction. And, you know, I think it's worth noting that it's all happening in the timing that it's happening in, where the world is literally on fire. Technology is lighting the world, and AI. I mean, you know, what's going to happen to even legacy Hollywood when all of a sudden, I don't know if you've seen this, but there's the first Motion Picture Association like rated film that's going to come out in theaters that is fully AI, entirely AI. It was made by about 30 people, entirety. So like a couple of writers, some composers, some animators, some 30 people made this feature length. And by the way, it looks insane. I mean, it still has that AI niche to it, but give it a couple of years, you won't even be able to see that anymore. So what's going to happen to legacy Hollywood in general? I think that it's the tectonic plates are shifting, brother, like in major ways. And mm-hmm. So there's opportunity in that. Jeff Daniels, who might be, politically more left-leaning, sees a script like this and a team like this that goes and makes a Brink of War. And he says, and it's playing Reagan, but he goes, but this is an important story. This is an important story. Mm-hmm. When Reagan and Gorbachev could sit down and discuss not destroying the entire world. Like, what does it matter what your politics are? That is a very important story and a great movie to go make. And Jeff saw that, regardless of, playing that character or that it was released through Angel Studios. And I commend him for that. I commend him that he didn't make some, again, partisan, ideological kind of like, I would never go make that movie because I would never play Reagan and I never work with Angel Studios. It's like, it's insanity. So, yeah, I think more and more people are waking up and they're saying, like, listen, I just want to go tell great stories and do them with great people. And we don't all have to pray the same way and vote the same way. We just have to agree on certain common sense and that we treat people with dignity and respect. And if you do believe in the love of God, then you are treating them with the love of God.
0: That's well said. I got to ask you, since you brought up AI, it's fascinating. My son, he wanted to be the next Chris Nolan until he saw The Odyssey. So he's now questionable on that. All right. But my son, you'd think
12: you can't throw the baby out with the bathwater.
0: I'm trying to convince him of that.
12: Like The Odyssey, The Dark Knight
0: is still a thing. I'm trying to convince him. The Dark Knight is still a thing. Yes, but it's funny. You would think with him as the younger guy, this is his era, that he'd be all into the new tech. He is completely like. I mean, just anathematically against AI, he doesn't want anything to do with it, thinks it will cheapen everything. And me now, as the 50-year-old guy, I'm like, I don't know, if I don't have to, if I can make a movie and I don't have to worry about paying a union that's going to strike on me every 10 minutes if I don't pay their makeup gal $400 an hour to stand around, and I can just, make the actor look any way I want in post-production with an AI prompt, why wouldn't I do that? That seems like it's going to make the means of production for people like me to make more films a lot more equitable than what it was before. So I maybe look at it a little bit more utilitarian, but where do you come down on this debate that is now being foisted on the storytelling realm?
12: Well, listen, I mean, it's being foisted on all of us. We're talking about this one singular application of how it's going to affect the arts and entertainment, right? Mm-hmm. But every industry is going to get absolutely ravaged by AI. Everyone. If we need to be having that conversation, and some people are, and a lot of people aren't, a lot of people are just kind of sticking their head in the sand and they're like, I don't have the bandwidth. I can't deal with this right now. And listen, maybe that's your reality and your hand to mouth and you don't have the bandwidth, and that's okay too. But I think those of us who have the bandwidth and who care need to be having the conversation in the very writ large version of this. But when it comes to the entertainment industry, because that's what we're talking about, and I do think this is applicable to other industries, but maybe not all industries. When it comes to art and entertainment, listen, new tools come around all the time. We've continued to apply new tools all the time, and it has allowed us to tell more brilliant stories and sometimes even making them more affordable to make. But at the end of the day, you have to ask yourself, well, what is the line ultimately that we're willing to cross in order to create a thing? If you have no line, that means everyone will get to we'll get to the point where one person with just their voice and spitting out some ideas and some imagination, which everyone has, can prompt whatever they want, whenever they want, and it will be technically amazing. Is that movie making? Is that really human storytelling being told by humans anymore? Or is that just ripping the humans out of the humanities? And when I believe, as I do, that God created us to create, God created us to discover, the arts and the sciences are the two most important things we need to hold on to as this flood of AI comes and washes over all of us. There's a lot of jobs I don't think we're going to care that we lost. And not to the extent that anyone liked doing the job. We'll care that it has some economic ripple effect, and we need to figure out what all those ripple effects are going to be. And that's why people are talking about UBI and all that stuff, which we have got to be discussing. But, working some stupid assembly line or pushing papers that is not creative, that is not interesting, that is, you're not discovering anything, you're not sharpening who you are, your mind, your heart, your soul, your body. A lot of those jobs we don't care about. But the arts, man, getting together and making a movie, yeah, listen, you can make better margins, but what is it to gain the world

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Alongside Aaron McIntyre and Todd Erz, and I'm Steve Dace. 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That's D-E-A-C-E. Like us on Facebook, MeWe, and Gab. You can follow us at Steve Dace Show on X, Instagram, and TikTok. Don't forget to subscribe to the podcast version, as so many of you have. Let's keep that going. Hit the follow button instead these days on Apple iTunes. And that way, either way, subscribe or follow, you'll know

0: lose your soul in the process, Steve. What is it to gain all of that just so you can say, like, I made it for $2 and I made $2 million?
1: Yeah.
0: When you unemployed all of those people that you, by the way, it wasn't even just about the fact that we could employ those people, which we should be considering, which is what I'm considering as I build out Wildwood Studios in Austin and all of that, because I think we owe it to them. We owe it to our crews to hold on to as many of them as we can. They're the ones who brought us here on their backs. They were the armies that marched us here for over 100 years in Hollywood. And to turn our backs on all of them like that and just say, well, I don't really need you anymore, I think is a disgrace, personally. Mm. But I do think that there is a conversation to be had of how we can implement AI as a tool that remains a tool in a human's toolbox, not just replacing, you know, the human entirely. And where is the balance? And I think that there is a balance. I think that we can apply it to a lot of mundane, redundant, time-consuming jobs that you would be paying somebody not that great of money that's taking up a lot of their time to do.
1: Right.
0: Maybe that's not a job we need anymore. And then when it comes to even things like makeup, I've thought about that. Like, how do we find that balance? Because I still want to have a makeup. I like my men and women in the makeup department, in the hair department, in my props department, and catering, and lighting, and set building, and set lighting and grip and electric. And I, these are the people. This is the reason why you go to work every day.
1: I get it.
0: Yes, it's to go make something amazing, but also it's because you get to have a community of like-minded, or at least people that are like-minded enough that we're all working on the same thing that we get to celebrate together. Man, that's why we do it.
1: Amen.
0: So yes, let's find savings.
1: Okay.
0: But let's employ as many people as we can in the process.
1: All right, yeah, you sound my son's going to say I told you so next time I see him. Good to see you, Zachary. Make sure to go see Angel and the Bad Man this weekend, theaters nationwide. Good to see you, brother. Thank you.
0: Great seeing you, Steve. I'll talk to you soon.
1: Yep, and we may have something to say to the audience about the matter that Zachary mentioned here soon. All right, have a great weekend. Go hard. Romans 8:28.
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12: That was a lie moment.
11: Pat Unleashed on Twitter. Yeah, Keith is not ready.
12: Keith is not ready.
11: If you missed the show yesterday, we were right in the middle of a segment, and he packed up his things and
12: walked out.
11: And we didn't know what was going on.
12: I'm busy texting him.
11: Found out eventually that he was really not feeling well. I mean, very unwell. And so he went to the hospital. I think Carrie, his wife, drove him to the hospital.
12: Yes, he went to her, apparently, and she
11: found her somewhere. Yeah. Because our security guy tried to get him to not drive because he was not in good shape, but he insisted.
12: And that's
11: we were going to call 911.
12: I texted him, do I need to call 911? And he was I got it. I'm handling it. Okay. All right.
11: He's in the hospital now. In ICU, he's stable, so he could really use your prayers.
12: Prayers are needed.
11: Yeah. Our thoughts for Keith and Carrie and his whole family, and hopefully a speedy recovery.
12: No kidding. No kidding.
11: So we don't know exactly what it is.
12: No, we do not. Not as of yet.
11: So
12: they were awaiting some test results last I talked to Carrie.
11: Mm-hmm.

0: So again, lots of prayers for Keith Malinak. 888-900-3393. Pat Unleashed on Twitter. Cowboys game last night.
1: How was that?
0: It was great to be there.
2: Tampa Bay Buccaneers, baby.
0: Buccaneers beat them 24-16. The game wasn't even that close.
2: Incredible.
0: It was not that close. But, you know, I'm not a Cowboys fan. I didn't really care.
2: Right. But
0: it was just fun to be there.
2: The Cowboys were, supposed to manhandle the 0-4 Tampa Bay Buccaneers.
0: Yeah.
2: Not so fast.
0: Instead, they kind of got embarrassed by them.
2: Yeah, they sure did.
0: But had a great parking spot. Great seats.
2: When you go to those
0: awesome.
2: When you go to those big games, you have to have a parking pass.
0: Yeah.
2: You just have to.
0: You do.
2: That's a must.
0: Because otherwise you're walking for miles away.
2: If people give you tickets without a parking pass, give them back.
0: That's true. And spit. Spit. Maybe not in their face.
2: No, man.
0: But in their direction. Tell them what they can do with those tickets. I don't know what it would have cost to park where we did, but I'm
2: guessing gotta be $100.
0: At probably more than $100.
1: We checked it out. It was like $300. Remember
0: how much?
1: $200.
0: $300.
1: Yeah, because you park right across the street from the
0: It was $300. Right across the street.
2: I went to $300 college playoff game there, a championship game there, and we parked. We had parking pass up front on the stadium grounds, and I don't know how much that would cost, but obviously
0: a lot,
2: $300 or $400.
0: Yeah,
2: holy cow,
0: it's ridiculous. Just to park the car.
2: That's without the tickets.
0: The money they're making at these games.
2: It's absolute. Jerry is a billionaire. The owner of
0: Cowboys.
2: Yeah, Jerry Jones. I know he's struggling.
0: Yeah, struggling. Well, because he paid $150 million for the Cowboys.
2: That stadium's been there a long time now, right? We're almost at 20 years or something like that, I think, aren't we?
0: Well, it opened in 2009. BYU played the first game there. Beat Oklahoma 14-13.
2: There you go.
0: 2009. So, yeah, it's been...
2: That's a long time. That thing's old. They didn't tear it
0: 17
2: down.
0: Years.
2: Get a new one.
0: They're going to remodel it.
2: Yeah.
0: I think there's a billion or billion and a half remodeling job coming.
2: What, are you going to spend $100,000?
0: No. No, you're not. But yeah, he bought the team for $150 million. It's now worth $13 billion. $13 to $15 billion. Pretty good ROI there.
2: Yeah.
0: It's not bad.
2: You talked about it. You saw it.
0: That place is cavernous, though. Jeez, it's big.
2: Yeah.
0: Wow.
2: He tells the story of in the television show Landman, Taylor Sheridan's Landman.
0: Mm-hmm.
2: He was a special guest on one of the episodes in the first season, and he told the story about how he found oil in California. That was his first big find.
0: Mm-hmm.
2: And he took the money he made and bought the Cowboys.
0: Mm-hmm.
2: That was his goal.
0: Yeah, and he did it.
2: He had a vision for it.
0: It's great.
2: And the vision worked out.
0: Yeah, it did. Yep. A lot of things worked out for Jerry Jones.
2: Yes, absolutely.
0: Along the way. Pretty
1: nice. Did you see him? Did you see Jerry?
0: I saw him clear across the way in his suite. Yeah.
2: Well, you were in a suite opposite of Jerry?
0: Not a suite, no.
2: Oh.
0: It was not a suite. But
2: well, at least you had
0: great seats.
2: At least you had a parking pass.
0: Comfortable, padded.
1: They are very padded.
0: Really
1: yeah.
0: nice.
1: Yeah.
0: Yeah, very nice. But tonight, huge for BYU football. We find out if they can function.
2: They play tonight?
0: Without last year's Big 12 Offensive Player of the Year.
2: I was thinking they play tomorrow.
0: And his backup. No, it's tonight. So we got the third, fourth, and fifth string running backs, the second string right tackle, the second string middle linebacker and safety, backup kick returner, and others. So,
2: wow.
0: Here's the thing, though. This is big-time college football.
2: Yeah, you got to step up.
0: Big expectations for the season. They're ranked eighth in the country. They got the attention of the nation. So now...
2: Got to step up.
0: You got to step up. It's
2: gotta
0: next man up. They keep saying it. Prove it.
2: They got to win, and they got to win. They got to make it look decisive.
0: Iowa State tonight. Notre Dame next week. Just make
2: That's
0: it happen.
2: That's huge.
0: Yeah.
2: That's huge.
0: Just has
1: what's
0: to
1: your,
0: happen.
1: What's your gut telling you?
0: I think we finish 12-0.
1: Okay.
0: And then go to the playoff.
1: And go to the playoff.
0: Okay, so first of all, we'd have the Big 12 Championship, 13-0.
2: Yeah. Okay, 13-0.
0: And then I think you have to win three. Is it three?
2: Playoffs.
0: Or,
2: yeah.
0: So 16-0 at the end of the year.
2: And that's a good gut feeling.
0: That's my gut feeling.
1: Can I put that on the
0: book? You can.
2: Yes, put it on the ticker.
1: I'm going to put it on the ticker.
0: Yeah. Lock it in and rip the knob off.
1: Rip the knob off, yes.
0: Yeah.
2: Do we have the ticker that runs underneath us? Just put that there.
0: Yep, 16-0 national champions. That's just my gut. That's what my gut is telling me.
1: Yeah.
2: I love the idea of you being undefeated facing Notre Dame next week, though. That has to happen. You have to win this week. Yeah.
0: I really think a College Game Day would be there. We'll see. And they kind of hinted at that. Reese Davis said a couple of weeks ago.
2: Because they should have been there last year, and they blew them off.
0: Yep.
2: So they're going to make up for that.
0: But if they win tonight and Notre Dame wins tomorrow, then they're both going to be unbeaten. You got to do that game, right?
2: Absolutely.
0: That's got to be the game.
2: Absolutely. Yeah. Has to be. From Provo, it would be awesome. Mm-hmm. It would be awesome. The big game where they're at this week is they're struggling. They're going inside for game day because it's in Tuscaloosa, Alabama.
0: Oh, wow.
2: And, Donald Trump is supposed to be there.
1: Oh, yeah.
2: And the hurricane, if you bring up that hurricane map, the latest advisory from Hurricane ESS or ISS or however you pronounce
0: Isaias,
2: it.
0: Isaias,
2: or whatever it is.
0: Yeah.
1: Isaias?
2: What is it?
1: Isaias?
2: Yeah.
0: Isaias?
2: Yeah, that's what it is. Isaias.
1: Isaias.
0: Okay.
2: Whatever.
0: Weird.
2: No. It's on track to be make landfall tonight or tomorrow morning, and it's going to be right over Tuscaloosa, Alabama.
0: And who are they playing?
2: Georgia.
0: Oh, yeah, that's
2: so,
0: a big game.
2: Now, they're
0: Jeez.
2: Saying, I heard...
0: Alabama, Georgia in a hurricane. That's fun. Wow.
2: They claim that the storm is going to be passed by game time.
0: Oh.
2: So it should be okay, but you don't know what's going to happen.
1: But they're going to be inside, right, you said?
2: The game day crew moved their show inside at the basketball arena, but the stadium that they play football in doesn't have a dome.
0: Yeah.
1: Oh.
0: Mm-hmm.
2: Just saying.
0: Hmm. Just saying,
2: it doesn't have a roof.
0: Doesn't have a roof. When what you say is that all stadiums have roofs.
2: In the NFL, yes. Every stadium should have a roof. The games are worth too much. Players are making too much money.
0: It's football.
2: Everyone's making too much money.
0: It's football, you baby. It's football.
2: I don't care. It's the National Football League.
0: Yeah.
2: Put a roof on.
0: Right. No, tough it out.
2: They shouldn't have to worry about...
0: They shouldn't have to be concerned about
2: yes, weather.
0: Yes, they should. That's part of it. It's part of the fun.
2: When you're in high school and college, yes.
0: No.
2: Yes.
0: No.
2: Yes.
0: Why is it different in college? They're professionals, too. There's a lot of money on the line there as well.
2: That's a good point. Okay, I might have to...
0: You might have to amend and expand to college.
2: Yeah.
0: So Missouri plays A&M,
2: A&M, yeah.
0: I forget who Nebraska plays, but...
2: Indiana.
0: Oh, right. That's right. Yeah. A lot of big games this weekend.
2: All these games, you keep saying they're big games, but they are. Because, one stumble, Missouri's already lost one, which they should have won. But, I mean, they're gonna probably win this game. But then they have the gauntlet of Ole Miss, Texas, Georgia. Mm-hmm. I mean,
0: yeah.
2: Would I love for Texas to come into Columbia, Missouri and lose? Yes.
0: Sure.
2: Is that probably going to happen? Yes, it is.
0: Speaking of Texas and big games, it's Texas-Oklahoma.
2: Yeah, Red River rivalry right here in Dallas this weekend.
0: I don't know why they're still playing that at the stupid Cotton Bowl
2: because of the fair. It's tied into the State Fair.
1: Yeah, it's tied to the fair.
0: Right.
1: Yeah.
0: Because they should have moved that to
2: absolutely.
0: AT&T
2: that stadium is a dump.
0: Yeah. It was built in 1802?
1: Yeah.
0: I think Thomas Jefferson was president when they built the Cotton Bowl.
2: He commissioned it.
0: Yeah. He did. They were going to build it in 1799, but because of the pirates, the Barbary pirates.
2: There's other things to worry about.
1: Yeah, we had a little distracted.
0: They stole some of our cash that we were going to use to build the Cotton Bowl.
2: Bastards.
1: Remember?
0: Damn.
1: Remember?
0: No wonder we finally went to war with them. They screwed up our football stadium.
2: Yes.
0: So we had to finally take care of that. All right. So Marco Rubio landed in Greece yesterday
2: the day before, right? We heard him give his speech from Greece, and it was awesome. But I hadn't seen him in the landing ceremony. when he landed in Greece. And I've forgotten that Kimberly Guilfoyle is the ambassador to Greece.
0: I forgot about that, too.
2: Ron Jr., remember they were...
0: She's kind of out of sight, out of mind.
2: Ron Jr. had a thing with her.
0: It was Don Jr.
2: Or John Jr. Yeah. I said Don Jr. And he's dead. You got to get rid of her. Yeah, send her to Greece. Send her anywhere. And he did.
0: They were engaged at
2: I
0: one
2: thought
0: point.
2: So, yeah. And he's married to someone else now.
0: Yeah.
2: But he had to get rid of Kimberly.
0: And they did.
2: They shipped her off to Greece.
0: And
2: then this happened on the tarmac.
0: Okay.
2: And I don't think there's any audio because the music is on it. But with Marco, I was like, oh, hey, Kimberly, what is happening? What is going on, man?
1: Looks like Greece has made an impact in her life.
2: No doubt. I mean, she is.
1: This is a person
0: on him. She's on it like Blue Bonnet.
2: We need our own music underneath that. Where is my play that again with some real music?
0: That's not what you had in mind either.
2: Yeah.
0: What you had in mind
2: Chris.
0: Was something more like.
2: Something like that.
0: That's what you were thinking. She looks like she's gonna
2: come out. I know.
0: Give him a big
1: sloppy kiss.
2: She wanted to, man.
0: She
2: felt like that, man. What is happening?
0: Look at the way she looks at him here. It looks like, yeah, she's coming in for.
2: This one, yeah, when she backs up, she wants to.
1: Right there.
2: Oh, yeah.
0: Oh, yeah.
2: Marco's like, no. Easy. Easy. Easy, honey. We're in public.
0: Yeah.
1: Is she missing Americans? Is this the first time seeing Americans?
2: That's possible.
1: From America.
0: Might be what it is.
1: Oh my gosh, another American.
2: A fellow statesman. Dad, she's just happy to see a fellow statesman showing up in Greece.
0: Wow.
2: The social media was inundated with pictures of J.D. Vance and Erica Kirk. When she gave him the big hug on stage and ran her hands through his hair.
1: And it was something like that, yeah.
2: It's kind of, okay, know your boundaries.
0: Mm-hmm. Yeah, because you know what the press is going to, and what social media is going to make out of that.
1: Look what Jeffy just did.
0: Look what he just did.
2: I don't know
0: what he just did.
1: He just participated.
0: While I was willing to go with, something nice.
1: Subtle.
0: Yeah. Something tender. Something
2: that's not
0: like maybe Roman. No.
2: No, he's got to go. I know.
0: He's got to go the other way.
2: Thank you. Yeah, thank you. This is America. What are we doing? I know he's in Greece, but... I mean, holy cow.
0: Yeah.
2: That's...
3: Oh, Jesus.
0: That's affectionate. Oh, it's affectionate. And then we got...
2: That's the produced one. That's the one with William Shatner.
0: Yeah.
2: When he was up in space.
3: Weightlessness. Oh, Jesus.
0: Garmin line.
2: Yeah, so he's up in space. That's awesome.
0: He'll never live that down.
2: Oh, I love that so much. That was one of the happiest days of my life watching that live on TV. That's all I could hear.
0: Yeah.
2: I couldn't wait to come in and have that done.
0: Yep. And that's some good, clean fun right there.
1: Clean fun.
0: Good, clean fun. All right. If you're a homeowner in America, you need to check this out. 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
4: Pat Gray Unleashed.
2: So we found out yesterday that the Fort Hood shooter execution,
0: December 3rd,
2: December is going to happen December 3rd.
0: Yeah.
2: And Headset said it's going to be open to the public.
1: Yeah,
0: right.
1: Pay-per-view event.
2: And then we just found out this morning, I see where it's going to be live streamed.
1: Yeah.
2: So is it just going to be a Twitch stream or a YouTube stream or something?
1: I think HBO got the rights and ticket.
2: Dana White going to be promoting it?
1: Yeah, Dana White's going to be promoting it, yep.
2: Wow.
1: I hear that. Seth Rogen is going to be the one on the announcement.
2: I'm great with him being executed on base at Fort Hood, and I'm...
0: Just weird that they're doing it publicly.
2: Yeah.
0: Not sure how I feel about that.
2: I'm not sure how I feel about that either. I mean, opening up to the public and maybe allowing, you know, a few hundred or 1,000 people to come on base and watch it.
0: Yeah, but live streaming it?
2: It's
0: a little Romanesque, isn't it?
2: That's a different breed.
0: Yeah.
2: That's a different breed.
0: Uh-huh.
2: Yeah, really different breed. I mean, we heard from the daughter of one of the victims yesterday. She was great, Cut 7, on how she felt about the whole thing.
5: For me at this time, he's already dead to me. It's been 17 years. And it's been really hard to see his face all the time. I miss my dad. I think about him every single day. The families who all lost someone, we have, there's 13 who lost somebody. There was 31 who were wounded. Mm-hmm. That is a tragedy that is going to live with them forever.
2: Yeah.
5: And I know for several families that this is a closure that they've needed.
1: Yes.
5: Either way, like Tuesday was a really hard day. Mm-hmm. It brought back a lot of memories. It's been difficult. It's brought back a lot of old wounds.
0: Yeah, I bet.
2: I bet. Yeah.
0: I
2: don't.
0: She didn't really say if she's going to be watching the live stream.
2: No,
0: she,
2: at that time, I don't think it was known if it was going to be a live stream.
0: Not sure she'd want to do that, frankly. But I think she wants justice to be done and served. But I don't know. Do you want to watch it? Is it literally paper? It's not pay-per-view, right?
2: I'm trying to find out right now. They just said it's going to be streamed.
1: Dana is not going to be hosting it.
2: Yeah.
0: No, I
1: knew
0: that.
1: I
0: mean,
1: Joe Rogan is not going to announce
0: right.
1: it.
2: We don't know that.
0: But you just throw it up online and let whoever stumble into it? I don't know. That would be weird, too.
1: I bet it's going to be FortHoodShootingLivestream.com. Everybody goes to FortHoodShooting.com.
2: I mean, if it's the... If it's pay-per-view, I mean, we give the money to the victims and the families.
0: Mm-hmm.
2: I guess we could do that.
0: Yeah.
2: I might be okay with that.
0: Yeah, you could do that.
2: Yeah, it doesn't say if it's going to be Twitch or YouTube or...
1: Right now, we're still in negotiation with which carrier wants to host the live stream.
2: I bet you they're lining up, man.
1: The Blaze
2: Paramount Plus is like... Hey, us.
0: Mm-hmm.
1: The Blaze may have put a bid on.
2: You should. Why not?
1: All right, I'll put a bid on.
0: All right.
2: Because, I mean, there's going to be some people watching.
0: Yeah.
1: I'll be watching.
0: Would you really?
1: Oh, yes.
2: I mean, you kind of have to.
1: You have to, yes.
0: I don't think I'll be watching.
1: Okay. Well, we all know that.
0: I don't think so. But
2: we'll watch for you.
0: Okay.
1: Yeah, we'll bring the highlights.
0: All right.
1: Now, the question is, once it airs, can we... pull clips and show them on the show.
2: Probably not.
1: Is that too much?
2: That's probably not.
0: Definitely too much.
1: Okay.
0: Yeah. I don't know if it's too much for the authorities, but it's too much for me. I wouldn't re-show that. But I don't know. It's fascinating that this is what we're going to do. It's a little gladiator-like.
2: Right. It sure is.
1: Would that show that, hey, we're serious?
0: That's what he said he's trying to do,
2: yeah.
0: is to show that we're that we take this seriously. And this is what happens to you if you do something
2: and
0: like this.
2: And I think that's probably why they're live streaming it, right? Because they're going to so that they even have that, you know, that rubber, that stamp even more.
0: That's what Secretary Hegseth said.
2: Yeah. So, I mean, if we do, you know, get the, you know, the highlights, we can just close your eyes and we can show it on the show.
0: I don't think so.
2: Oh, okay.
0: No.
2: Just checking.
0: But
2: just checking.
1: Close your eyes. That's brilliant. All right, Pat, call us in right now. Okay, you're good.
0: Okay. Also, the military hasn't done an execution like this.
2: No, they haven't.
0: In a really long time.
2: Since the 60s or whatever.
0: It's been a long time. Like 50, 60 years since we've done this.
2: They hung him.
0: This is going to be firing
2: 61.
0: Squad.
2: 61, yes.
1: Okay.
0: So.
1: Let's do it.
0: Yeah. They might learn in Tennessee how you can actually do this.
1: Pat, she's upset. Christina,
0: she's pissed, isn't she?
1: She's upset.
0: Yeah, Krista Pike is mad because now she can't use her arms. I'm sad.
2: Isn't that sad?
0: I know. After I read the details on what she did, it's really hard to muster any kind of sympathy for her at all.
2: I know.
0: It's like, okay, I know I'm a bad person, but she deserves this. She really.
2: I know.
0: It was. Ugly.
1: But she scored a big win last night.
0: She did.
1: The judge ordered to reopen her case.
2: Yeah. But
0: reopen her case for what?
2: I don't know what that means because they've already.
0: That sounds like
2: all the appeals.
0: They're going to revisit the death penalty.
2: Yeah. That's.
0: I mean, obviously, they're not going to set her free, but.
2: Yeah, no way.
0: If they let her live, of course, if she wants to die, that might be a. More stringent punishment for her.
2: Yes, it would.
0: Yeah, and she does seem to want to die. She said it was going to set her free, and it was a great day, the day she was going to be executed.
2: Now, the family of the girl that she murdered, still has to now struggle with the whole thing 100%. As well.
0: Right.
2: Just keep
0: reliving the whole thing again. Ugh. But the military will show you how you can put an end to it once and for all and how you can actually get an execution done.
1: Yeah, because Texas just executed someone on Wednesday with the same drugs, and it worked.
2: Yeah,
0: oh.
1: So the drugs are not the...
0: They were fresh? Were they fresh drugs?
2: They were in date.
0: Because isn't that what we've been told?
1: Yes, we've been told
0: that they were outdated. They were too old, and so they didn't work.
2: We just pulled them off the shelf.
0: Okay. All right. Yeah, well, it's been so long since we've done a lethal injection that the medication got old.
2: Use those.
0: So,
1: yeah, but I love this quote that she is up and walking.
0: Up and walking.
1: But she remembers that, quote, she's angry.
0: Yeah, I think she's got some memory issues.
1: Yeah, some memory issues, yeah.
0: Uh-huh.
2: I mean...
0: So...
1: Because she was brain dead. They officially labeled her as brain dead.
0: And she wasn't breathing.
1: But
0: they resuscitated her.
2: Yes. Why?
0: I don't know. It's so bizarre.
1: And then they... just after she was declared brain dead, she awoke and started talking.
0: Oh, man.
2: It's a miracle.
0: So weird.
1: Okay, thank you for saying that, because Krista's aunt believes that this is God in control of the whole situation.
0: Okay.
1: And God's will.
0: Mm-hmm. That she stay alive?
1: Yes. There's a reason for it.
0: Mm.
2: What would that be?
0: Well, the reason is expired drugs. I think that's the reason
2: let
0: for it.
2: Let people know.
1: Well, I was about to noodle that out, but never mind. You noodled it very quickly.
0: Yeah. Let's just get to the heart of the matter. It was expired drugs.
1: Yeah, okay.
0: I don't know.
1: I don't understand the whole...
0: It's a weird situation.
1: Bringing her back to life.
0: Yeah.
1: If death was the end goal.
0: It was supposed to be an execution. It wasn't supposed to be...
2: Right. And
0: resuscitate her. She's not feeling good. Resuscitate her.
2: If she died on the way to, whatever, the hospital, if that's where we were taking her, then
1: it was just
2: the execution worked.
0: Yes. Right.
1: Yes.
0: Right.
2: I'm dumbfounded by it.
0: Yep.
2: I don't understand at all.
0: Right?
1: Oh, crap, it didn't work.
2: That, but I don't, I don't, it doesn't make any sense.
0: I know. That's what I'm saying. And now you're saying it too. I'm still dumbfounded.
1: I don't understand. They had her on breathing tubes, doctors and nurses working with her 24/7.
0: Right.
1: But I'm like, wait, hold up.
0: We have wasting all this medical care on somebody who's supposed to be dead.
2: Right. It worked.
1: We have an
0: it just
1: order.
0: Didn't it work. Did work.
2: It just didn't work in the timely fashion you wanted it to.
0: Right. And so it's better than to keep her alive.
1: I guess.
0: Get her well again. And then kill her again?
2: And then we're going to revisit all this time and money and man hours to revisit the death penalty case in front of a judge and time.
0: And you're dragging the family through it again.
2: Yes.
1: Because
2: you're dragging her through it again. She's got no arms. She's got just wander around looking like a penguin. Nobody wants that.
0: Nobody wants that.
2: Nobody wants that.
1: Like in her last effort before she was they tried to execute her, the Supreme Court Justice Sotomayor said no.
2: Yeah.
1: The execution goes. So we have a sheet.
0: Even Sotomayor
1: said
0: it's still on.
1: It's on.
2: Yeah, that was the last try.
1: Yes.
2: And so
1: because they got the stay.
2: Like, nope.
1: Yep, they got the stay.
0: Wow.
1: And then Sotomayor said no.
0: That's right, yeah.
1: Kill her.
0: Yeah.
1: Basically.
2: We've gone through the whole process. And
0: time to put an end to it. I mean, you got American justice.
1: Yes.
0: Now it's time for the consequence.
1: Yes.
2: Right.
1: We can't even do that, Pat.
0: No.
2: Gross.
0: Silly. It's just weird.
1: So let's tie back into the Fort Hood shooter. Are we going to be successful with that?
0: I'm pretty sure the military would be able to handle this. Yeah.
1: You said they haven't done it in 60 years.
0: Well, yeah, they haven't. But they can. They just haven't tried for 60 years.
2: Yeah, they haven't tried.
1: Yeah. Right. Practice?
0: There just haven't been a lot of people the military wanted to put to death.
1: How do you practice
2: Or that they would.
0: Or that they would.
1: Yeah. I wonder who does that. Is it security forces? Firing squad?
2: As far as the internet is concerned, there were plenty of people, former and still active
0: lots
2: military
0: of volunteers.
2: Members, saying, I'll be in that line.
1: Mm-hmm. Oh, so did you volunteer, Mr. Isle Spice?
2: I've had enough of my life.
0: Yeah, right? And he didn't like to talk about it. I'm surprised you brought that up again, Chris. He didn't like to talk about the
2: Isle
0: of Spice.
2: We saved the Western Hemisphere
0: for
2: from communism.
0: Communism, yeah.
2: Operation Urgent Fury.
0: Urgent Fury.
2: Trump trying to steal it.
1: I was going
2: to
1: say, there's a new Urgent Fury.
2: It's not Urgent Fury. It's Epic Fury.
0: It's Epic?
2: The Iran one, yeah, right.
0: Okay.
2: Operation Epic Fury.
0: Okay, I don't...
2: Trying to steal what we did.
0: It's kind of on pause right now, so I'm not sure what we're calling it. But he said that we're not going to hit him again before the midterm. Did you see that?
2: No.
0: So...
2: He said we're not going to.
0: Yeah, we're not hitting him at all until after the election.
2: He's always kind of hemmed and hawed about whether it was going to be before or after.
0: Yeah. And sometimes he's used that as misdirection.
2: Yeah. Yeah. That's what we were hoping for.
0: So maybe we do hit him. I don't know. That's what I was kind of hoping for in the back of my mind. I thought, okay, maybe that's just subterfuge. And he's going to hit them, even though he said not to. So it's a surprise. Surprise! I was just kidding.
2: I like that a lot.
0: Yeah.
1: We're just rotating the manpower.
2: I hope that happens.
1: Right now.
2: Yeah, we're rotating the manpower. Yeah. Okay.
0: So, I don't know. We'll see. There's a lot going on. There's a lot to consider before the midterms happen. And
2: most importantly, vote.
0: Yes.
2: Vote. There's several people that are running for offices that cannot win, and they need your vote.
0: And I just hope, I mean, we try to drive that point home every day. It is really, really important that you get out, you get your family out, you get your friends out, as long as they're conservative. If they're Democrats, you want to tell them that the election is actually on Wednesday because there's going to be too big a turnout. So if you're voting Democrat, your day is Wednesday, the 4th of November.
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0: Got some tweets here from Dalton Bell. If we can't publicly display the consequences, how do we prevent future events? Use the money from the live stream to pay down the debt.
15: Thank you.
2: Okay, well, first of all, you need to get past this whole debt thing. Second, I agree. And if they're going to get money from the live stream, it should go to the families of the victims.
0: That's true.
2: No question.
0: That would be good.
2: It, the whole thing is just kind of a little, I don't know how I feel about it.
0: Yeah, it's strange. New Bum Turk, considering the current state of things, maybe we should bring back public executions. Yeah, don't watch if you don't want to.
2: And I've talked about it too. There are some people out there that deserve Town Square. And this is it.
0: Yep.
2: This is Town Square. This is today's version of Town Square.
0: H.R. Hugathug, I don't know how I feel about the live stream execution either. It's good for sending a message, but it's a little macabre. Yes, right. It is. It's a little like Roman Empire-ish, right?
2: And I don't know. I'm leaning more and more toward it the more we talk about it.
0: Matt's collection tweets, with my experience with military servers, I just know those servers are going to crash during that live stream.
2: And that could happen. Yeah.
0: From V Dutch Mermaid, maybe Krista Pike needs to be shipped to Canada for their MAID program. Yeah, they know how to get the job done.
2: They do.
0: Oh, I mean, 5% of their deaths. It accounts for the fifth leading cause of death in Canada. Like over 76,400 people have been killed in that program now.
2: They said they were going to start making it more difficult for some people, though.
0: It won't be enough if you just can't cook dinner for your family anymore? Well, she's worthless now. She can't even cook dinner for her family.
2: I don't know if they're going to go that far.
0: Okay. Because obviously.
2: Yeah, hello.
0: You know, so.
2: I mean, look at Krista Pike. No arms.
0: Yeah.
2: Made, got.
0: Mm-hmm.
2: Check mark.
0: Yeah, it's.
2: I can't believe she's alive.
0: It's, again, bizarre.
1: If the angle was to kill her, then.
2: Yeah, it worked.
1: Let it run its course.
2: Yes.
0: Right.
15: But she's suffering.
0: Oh, well. So did her victim.
1: So did her victim.
0: Yeah. Mm-hmm. All right, Jeffy's got the Fat Five for us.
2: All right, awesome. Hey, 3 years after canceling their farewell tour due to frontman Steven Tyler's larynx issues, Aerosmith has announced two comeback shows, October 29th and November 1st at L.A.'s Hollywood Bowl, where they'll share the stage with an impressive roster of guest artists, including the Black Crowes, Run-DMC, Heart, Andrew Watt, Billy Idol, Chad Smith, Slash, Duff McKagan, Eric Church, Sammy Hagar, Tom Morello, and many others. They're going to unlock the nursing home and bring them out to the Hollywood Bowl, and they're just going to rock out, and it's going to be the Dream On Aerosmith and Friends concert. So you'll be having fun. Even more artists and special guests and surprise appearances will be announced in the weeks ahead, and promising unforgettable collaborations and unexpected moments across both nights. The lineup will vary each night, and the final nightly lineups will be announced at or near showtime and are subject to change. General tickets go on sale tomorrow. For that October 29th and November 1st shows.
0: I'd go to that.
2: I think I would, too. At the Hollywood Bowl?
0: Sounds really good,
2: cool.
0: Yeah.
2: Mm-hmm. It'd be cool to see him. Although, Morello, isn't he the one whacking for Free Palestine?
0: I think so, yeah.
2: So we might get some of that, which is going to be kind of agonizing.
0: Mm-hmm.
2: And hopefully Steven Tyler just says, zip it.
0: Yeah.
2: And wear your T-shirt. I mean, they all can wear their Free Palestine T-shirts, but I don't want to hear it. You know?
0: Mm-hmm.
2: Anyway, it was just 3 years ago they said they were going to retire from touring. So, they said it was a heartbreaking, difficult decision. And we're going to retire from touring the stage. I mean, one of them broke. They need to come back, make a few bucks.
0: Yeah.
2: I mean, I'm pretty sure Aerosmith has made quite a bit.
0: Yeah. They've been one of the longest running bands ever.
2: Monsters.
0: Started in what, 70, 71, 72, somewhere in there? So it's been 54 years.
2: And Steven was one of the rockers that got the one 13-year-old girl to travel with him. Went to the house and the parents signed her off.
0: Oh, wow. Yeah, those days.
2: You're not getting those coming days back. No, you are not.
0: Man. Yeah, there's some consequences now. To kidnapping girls.
2: He went to the house.
0: No, I know. But in Jimmy Page's case, kidnapping a girl and holding her for 5 years.
2: That's questionable, Yeah, she was in an apartment.
0: Yeah.
2: She was
0: in an apartment. Don't worry about it. She's fine. She's fine now.
2: 64% of Gen Z have tried something spiritual, psychic, or witchy for love. 19% of Gen Z paid for a spell or love ritual through platforms such as Etsy or TikTok, compared with 16% of millennials, 6% of Gen Z, and 2% of boomers. Gen Z and millennials are taking love rituals more seriously, using them for relationship insight, improvement, even rekindling romance. Not just entertainment. Nearly half of Gen Z and millennials say their love-like rituals worked at least somewhat with younger daters, more likely to believe magic can actually influence their romantic lives. And they have the big pie chart here, what motivated you to try magic, and curiosity and entertainment was the first couple, and then wanted a relationship to improve, wanted to attract someone, wanted an ex back, desperation or heartbreak. That was the smallest little corner of the pie. And then did your magic based method work? The big chart there, you know, kind of, no, too soon to tell, yes. Yes, kind of. interesting. 20% kind of. 35% of the of total said yes, kind of. But Gen Zers almost 50%. 46% said yes, kind of. Yeah, kind of worked. So
0: yeah,
2: I love the witchy trial stuff. No problem. I mean, if you really want a relationship and or marriage, you know, you can just take a walk together. According to new research from Brigham Young University, couples who exercise together report better communication, healthier conflict resolution, and lower marital stress than those who work out alone. Even something as simple as taking a walk together may create valuable opportunities to talk, listen, and feel more connected.
0: Mm-hmm.
2: The research was led by BYU School of Family Life Professor Jeremy Jorgensen, co-authored Ashlyn Hyatt Mindahl, who was first came involved in the project as an undergraduate at BYU. The study was published in Family Relations, and they found that couples who exercise together, well, they stayed together. Better communication, more effective conflict resolution, less marital stress than couples who did not share physical activity. So nothing witchy about that. Most Americans rely on cars to get around. 87% of daily trips take place in personal vehicles, according to the Bureau of Transportation and Statistics. While driving offers a more pivotable and comfortable commute, it's often a major hassle and expense. And so they right here to this, they say drivers spend an average of 370 hours on the road each year. That's more than 15 days. And add the costs of wasted time, fuel due to traffic congestions. And they collected a bunch of data. Wallet Hub, some cities offer cheaper. Others are safer. So they have the best cities to drive in. And the number one city to that's easy to drive in, Scottsdale, Arizona, according to the map, which you should see there. There you go. And it's weird that Plano, Garland, and Arlington are in there in the 20s because Dallas is 65th on the list.
0: Yeah.
2: And Fort Worth is 35th. And Irving, Texas, where the studios there we broadcast from are located, is 36th.
0: Well, I just drove to Arlington last night, and what usually takes half an hour, 45 minutes, took an hour and a half.
2: See?
0: So,
2: I mean,
0: can tell you.
2: Moving right along.
0: Arlington shouldn't be on that.
2: Moving right along.
0: Yeah.
2: The bottom 10 to drive in, San Francisco, Baltimore, Seattle, Oakland, Chicago, Detroit, New York, Los Angeles, Washington, they're all tied for the bottom.
0: Yeah.
2: Of course. I mean, yeah. Those are just the massive cities. They don't mention Arlington, though. Arlington's on the Arlington's on the map, 27th there. I don't know what it was.
0: Uh-huh.
2: Yeah, maybe it was a late poll.
0: Maybe.
2: I did love the, they have the car washes per capita in the Wallet Hub. And Irving, Texas, where we broadcast from, is 98th on the fewest car washes in America.
0: That's a weird stat.
2: That is a weird stat.
0: Who is counting car washes?
2: Well, Wallet Hub.
0: Okay.
2: No, Wallet Hub is.
0: All right.
2: The city that has the most, tied for first, they're all tied for first. Orlando, Tampa, Miami, Riverside, and Atlanta, Georgia, all filled with car washes. That's a good business to be in, actually. That's a good gig if you have a car wash that actually creates some business.
0: Mm-hmm.
2: That's awesome.
0: Mm-hmm. It's darn expensive now.
2: I mean, it is. I can't believe it.
0: It's like $30.
2: It used to be Oh, okay.
0: It's $30.
2: I realize that you. How many people do you have washing your car for $30?
0: I'm just talking about the drive-through.
2: No.
0: You're talking about the drive-through?
2: Just the actual just drive-through.
0: Who does that? Yeah. Nobody does that.
1: I do that.
0: I'm talking about the automatic car wash. You just drive through and you got
2: That's like $10.
0: $30.
2: No way. $30, that means you have hose A and hose B washing it down and sweeping it. And
0: I mean, there's people there that, give you a little spray on the way in, but they're not doing much at all.
2: Oh, no, not that. I'm just talking about the sweeping out. You know, they sweep the inside, the interior.
0: No, that's not included in the $30.
2: It's where are you $35 or $40
0: if you want it vacuumed.
2: Come to my house for that. I'll make sure it gets done.
1: Because the one that I use next to my house is $22.
2: What? The one I go to the last time I went to was $10.
1: Yeah, but you're doing the just water and soap. I'm doing.
2: I don't know how else you wash your car with
1: the ceramic coating. Mm.
0: That's what I get.
1: Yeah,
0: and it's $30 where I go. And they want you to become like a member so you can get it every month.
2: Yeah.
0: But it's, $50 or $60. Yeah. And
2: I'm not spending that.
0: And they know you're not coming back every month. You're just not doing that.
2: If it rains, I'm going to introduce you to my guy.
0: Right.
1: I'm going to introduce you to my guy.
0: Okay.
1: It's $22 a month.
0: Uh-huh.
1: And you go unlimited anytime you want.
0: Okay. Wow.
2: Well, that's not bad. You have to drive out to Oklahoma to get that done from here.
1: Actually, you know what you could do? You could go to the Taco Bell next door and then drive it through the drive-thru and car wash.
0: Fill up
1: and go
0: at
1: home.
0: The QT that just opened yesterday morning.
1: It just opened.
2: Oh, there you go.
0: Yeah.
1: So you have them all. You got the QT, the Taco Bell, and the car wash.
2: And the car wash. Right, all in one shot. That's pretty handy. That is handy. That is. Lots of folks have been saying Sydney Sweeney is the second coming of Marilyn Monroe. And from her bombshell looks to her old Hollywood styling and her famous boyfriends. And the comparisons are getting backed up by blood. Sydney and Marilyn family trees actually connect through a shared ancestor from the 1600s. Sydney's father, Stephen Sweeney, and Marilyn's father, Charles Stanley Gifford, are both descendants of Ezra Perry, an early settler in Sandwich, Massachusetts, who died in 1689. So Sydney and Marilyn are ninth cousins once removed. You can tell they look just alike. You saw the pictures come up. I mean, you barely tell the difference.
1: Which one is Sweeney?
2: I don't know. I don't know which one is her. This was done by MyHeritage. It also says in the story, and I don't remember if we knew this or not, that Friends co-stars Matthew Perry and Courtney Cox were distant cousins too. So they were like 11th cousin, 11th down the line. They shared a relative from England back in 1635. So, I mean, barely tell the difference. That is your Chewing the Fat, Fat Five. Be sure to go to Blaze Poll.
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1: Yeah.
0: Hello.
2: You're welcome. 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
2: this
0: there?
2: This says blazetv.com/Pat. Use the promo code Pollwatch 40.
0: All right. Whatever. It's also the best way to support the show. So
2: yes, absolutely.
0: We got a great discount for you right now, and it's really worth it.
2: So use the promo code PaulWatch40.
0: Okay. I mean, if Jeffy said so,
1: and according to him, yesterday he's been fired. He fought.
2: Thank you.
0: Yeah,
2: they were sticking with the $20 one. I was like, no way! You're launching a new thing.
0: That's how. That's how he kept the Chewing the Fat podcast so very low.
2: Yes, it is.
1: We don't talk about that.
2: Yes, it is. That's right.
1: We don't talk about that.
0: We don't talk about that?
1: We don't talk about that.
0: Well, he doesn't have time for it now because he's so busy.
1: He's busy. He's a busy man.
0: And he wants to do it.
1: He wants to do it.
2: I do. I come in here every day.
0: But he's just too busy now. But man, did he fight hard for you.
1: Yes,
0: to keep
1: every
0: that
1: day.
0: For free.
2: I'm doing it now here.
0: They wanted to charge.
1: They did.
0: What, like $30 a month or something?
2: I don't remember.
0: But Jeffy said, no, I won't have it. I won't have it.
2: You know,
1: now he doesn't care.
0: he doesn't care.
1: All that fighting for what, Fisher?
0: Yeah, for
2: this.
0: For this.
2: So now I'm fighting for this show, which I'm doing. Poll Watch 40, blazetv.com/pay. Okay. You're welcome.
0: There you go. All right. I want to hear what Kamala Harris had to say about the founders. That has to be terrific. I'm guessing that's terrific, right? Yes, is she pretty powerful here?
1: Pat, just get ready.
0: Okay, cut and 9. Kamala Harris on the founders.
15: You know, our founders, they imagined a moment like this.
0: Like what?
15: They imagined that there would be a moment where there may be a tyrant occupying the White House.
0: Are you serious?
15: They imagined a moment, I suppose, where there would be a bunch of people bending the knee at the foot of the tyrant. And so, in their wisdom, they created 3 co-equal branches of government to make sure there'd be checks and balances. And we know we can't count on the Supreme Court, one of those branches. But this is the moment where the voice of the people and the power of the people influences another of those branches of government, which is Congress. And again, this
0: and again,
15: is a moment where we
0: moment
15: have to remember
0: where
15: the founders understood that the people will kick in with their power if we are seeing an abuse of power from the executive or any
2: the producer
15: other
2: producer at C-SPAN is like, just let her go.
15: You know, our founders.
2: Don't interrupt her.
0: You know, our founders, when has she ever talked about our founders?
2: Shut up.
0: No love whatsoever for the founders of this nation.
2: She's already at least 2 sheets to the wind there.
0: Yeah. Oh, that's, yes.
1: Very clear.
0: Very clear.
2: Absolutely,
0: very clear.
2: Man.
0: And I think she recorded that at like 8 in the morning. So she was already drunk by 8
2: right
0: in the morning.
2: Just wasn't so bad.
0: Right.
1: It's 5 o'clock somewhere, Pat. It's 5 o'clock somewhere.
0: Her theory.
2: She reached 3 sheets to the wind a little later, no question. But there was only 2.
0: 2 sheets?
2: It's
0: okay.
2: It.
0: All
2: right.
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9: Good morning, American. It's Friday.
10: And welcome to it. Thanks for joining us. Again, Keith is not doing well. Keith is in the hospital right now,
11: yeah.
10: So your thoughts and prayers would be very much appreciated,
11: yes,
10: for he, Carrie, his wife, and the whole family. We haven't gotten an update since last night.
11: A morning update.
10: Not sure.
11: Yeah, no, the update last night was that he is in the hospital. He's
10: stable.
11: He's in the ICU, and they asked for prayers.
10: Yeah,
11: that's what I know so far.
10: Okay,
11: he had an episode, a couple episodes yesterday morning.
10: Strange.
11: And drove to where the wife was, and she apparently, like other wives, take you to the hospital.
10: Yeah.
11: When you don't want to go.
10: Yeah. Fortunately, there are wives.
11: We have all experienced that in our lives.
10: Yep.
11: So,
10: yep.
11: Good.
12: Mm-hmm.
11: Good.
12: Yeah, after the discussion here, I told the wife the situation. She's like, you men. You men.
11: No, it's true. I'm fine. No, you're not.
12: No, you're exactly what my wife said.
11: So anyway, the family absolutely
10: appreciate your prayers.
12: Because I did the same thing when I had my little chest pain. I took a knee. I'll drive myself to the hospital, and I did.
10: Except you didn't drive; your Tesla drove, right?
12: One of the reasons why I feel very comfortable driving.
11: See, now there's a good example of
10: how great those self-driving cars will be. Yeah, I mean. That is a great...
11: Yes, it is.
10: That's a great feature when something's wrong.
12: Yes. Just get me there.
10: And they're reliable, too. I mean, they drive really well.
11: Yes, they do.
10: At least the Teslas do. That's the only one I've experienced firsthand.
12: It's the only one available, Pat.
10: Yeah.
12: No one else does that.
10: Nobody else does that.
12: Nobody else does that.
10: Okay.
11: If you're in Europe, though, good luck.
12: Yes.
11: UK is telling people they can't charge their... their electric vehicles out in front of their house.
12: Yeah, because of the grid.
11: Then they also, Tesla's...
10: Then what are you supposed to do?
11: Charge them at the public charging places, Pat.
10: No. How about no?
11: Well, you can't use the chargers from your house.
10: That's why we left that stupid continent in the first place.
11: And they won't let Cybertrucks...
10: Things like this.
11: I don't think they allow Cybertrucks on the road in the UK yet.
12: Too heavy.
10: Mm.
12: It'll capsize.

0: size.
1: Really?
2: Yeah. Too heavy.
1: It capsized the whole continent?
0: The whole continent.
2: Okay. They still have the horse and buggy roads?
0: Yes, they do.
1: I'm worried that Europe would tip over and capsize. too many Teslas. Too many Cybertrucks. Do they even accept Cybertrucks? That seems too manly for them.
2: I
1: bet they don't even have them there. Too manly. Come on. You
2: I will say, the one article I read, I guess people have been take the chargers from the front of their house out to the curb, you know, because they park the car in front of their house because they don't have driveways or garages. Weird.
1: Yeah.
2: Another reason we left.
1: Yeah.
2: And or alleyways to park your vehicle in your on your property.
1: Right.
2: So they people were just having their chargers, you know, out the front.
0: People were tripping.
2: Yeah. People were tripping over the cords. And I was thinking, if you were walking your neighborhood and you're tripping over the cord.
1: Do they not have garages?
2: That's on you.
1: In Europe?
0: No, they don't.
2: No garages, no alleyway. That's what I was saying.
1: Come on.
2: No place to park. They all just park in front of the house.
1: That is something my son, Sean, who runs Keksi now, but when he was on his mission in Finland, that's one of the things he noticed was that nobody has. First of all, not only do they not have garages, they don't have homes. They all live in apartments.
2: Yeah.
1: And so, the lifestyle over there that we hear is so great. Oh, the Norwegian countries, the Scandinavian countries that feature like Norway, Finland, Sweden. Yeah, they're all so great. Are they?
2: They are.
1: Are they great?
2: Pat,
1: have you ever lived there?
2: I'm on the list to get a 3-bedroom apartment as soon as one becomes available.
1: Okay, good.
2: When that happens, I'm living large.
1: And are you also on the list to pay 60% taxes so that these people that are coming in from Africa can have free education?
2: Sure, more than that.
1: Yeah, it's nuts.
0: And you can't remodel.
1: No.
0: Ellen learned that lesson.
1: That's right. And Ellen that was in England.
2: Yeah.
1: So
0: no remodeling. What you
1: but
0: get?
1: Good luck when you get so pissed at Trump with your Trump derangement that you move to Europe. Good luck with that.
2: No doubt.
1: That'll be great for you. Zoran Mamdani is in a little bit of hot water right now with his supporters.
2: Yeah.
1: They're pissed off at him. And who can blame him? He actually said something nice or sympathetic, I guess, about Israel.
2: A little.
1: Somewhat.
2: A little. And then he showed up, after he posted this post that you're going to share, he showed up at the vigil. And they hated him for that.
1: Man, did they ever. Here's what he posted on October 7th, so 2 days ago. This day is profoundly painful for so many New Yorkers. It marks 3 years since the horrific war crimes of October 7th. On that day, Hamas killed more than 1,100 Israelis and abducted 251 others. Of those, 83 were killed in custody, by the way. We grieve alongside our many friends and neighbors who still carry that unthinkable loss. Then there's this.
2: It continues.
1: The suffering did not begin nor end that day. It instead continued through the Israeli government's devastating ongoing genocide in Gaza, in which it has killed more than 74,000 Palestinians, including more than 21,000 children. Really? Where are you getting those numbers, Zoran? You're getting them from Hamas, the official health agency in the Gaza Strip. Hamas is giving those numbers. They're garbage numbers. But even if they were, okay, well, they asked for a war. Now they've got one. And Israel can only do so much to mitigate the civilian casualties. They tell them, look, we're going to bomb this building. You need to leave. And if you don't, what are they going to do about that? I mean, they've tried to keep the casualties, the civilian casualty count, low. And I don't believe that 21,000 children have died. Even since the so-called ceasefire, more than 1,400 Palestinians have been killed. Again, according to WHO, that suffering has intensified with every Israeli bomb dropped on ambulances waiting outside hospitals. They're hiding in the hospitals. Hamas is infiltrated the hospitals. They use them, and they use the people in them as human shields. Every drone strike targeting a residential building or journalist, and every shipment of food aid turned away at a border crossing. Usually Hamas, by the way, Usually Hamas stealing the food.
2: They don't turn it away. They take it.
1: They take it. I mean, does Israel do checkpoints? Yes, they do, because they don't want weapons getting to Hamas. So you're going to be searched. And if you don't like that, tough. Sorry.
2: Right.
1: I'm sorry this is delaying the food delivery, but we've got to check to make sure that you're not smuggling in weapons to kill Jews. Many New Yorkers are reckoning with this unbearable grief, and we mourn alongside them, all while knowing that our tax dollars fund these war crimes. 3 years later, we must refuse to accept a world in which occupation and apartheid continue. This is pathetic. This is on October 7th.
2: Yes.
1: Where war crimes are met with impunity, and our federal government continues its complicity with every arms shipment. To honor the dead, we must fight for a world in which every person can live with freedom, safety, and dignity. Well, wouldn't that be nice?
2: That would
1: Hamas
2: be.
1: Doesn't agree, however. Hamas is still seeking the complete destruction of Israel and everybody in that country. What do you think from the river to the sea means? It means no Jews in Israel. Where are they going to go? Well, they're going to be dead if Hamas has its way, which is why Israel is conducting a war against them. I mean, this is so incredible that he posted this on October 7th, and yet it was too sympathetic for his followers. I mean, most of it is sympathetic only to the Palestinians and to Hamas.
2: Oh, yeah.
1: The vast majority of it is all about how evil Israel is.
2: I mean, many of the protesters, I'm sure, only read the first part. They didn't read the rest of it.
1: Well, even if they read it, they don't care about that. I mean, they hate that part, and they're going to be pissed off about it.
2: I mean, he showed up on the at the vigil, at the peace vigil that night.
1: Which is despicable.
2: And
1: what are you doing here? Get out. Beat it.
2: A lot of people felt that way.
1: Yeah, I bet.
2: A lot of people felt that way. But his protesters, of course, felt... Mm. I mean, the protesters were there protesting him because why are you there?
1: Yeah.
2: What are you doing? Are you complicit with them?
1: Right.
2: I mean, they hate him for it.
1: Yeah. This is when liberals eat their own. This is when progressives, communists, and Islamists eat their own. Because it wasn't pure enough for them. They want the destruction of Israel. And if you say anything sympathetic toward them, you're not their guy. And he's not their guy now.
2: Well, no, not now. But and he tried to be, speaking of eating their own, because after the vigil, the peace vigil for the Israelis that lost their lives on October 7th, he decided to go to a restaurant and eat out with friends. And he went to the five-star, I think it's a five-star, it's a Michelin-rated Palestinian restaurant, the Ayat Hins Hall.
1: Mm-hmm.
2: So it's a Palestinian restaurant.
1: Mm-hmm.
2: So that was nice of him to do that.
1: Yep.
2: And that's his way of trying to appease everyone.
1: Yep.
2: Look at me. I'm eating at a Michelin featured restaurant.
1: Palestinian restaurant on October 7th.
2: That's right. What a dirtbag.
1: Oh, my gosh.
0: Where else is he supposed to go eat? McDonald's?
1: Yeah.
2: Yeah, maybe go back
1: home. Than that place.
2: Go back home to Gracie Mansion.
1: Go home.
2: Don't show your face.
1: Yeah. I mean,
2: maybe do that.
1: He tries to placate the Jewish population
2: sure
1: of New
2: does.
1: York City,
2: maybe
1: which is about a million strong.
2: Play that one video of him placating.
1: Mm-hmm.
2: It was like, shut up.
1: While with his other hand, he's stabbing them in the back repeatedly.
2: Yes. At every
1: despicable.
2: Turn.
1: Despicable. This guy is despicable. Just unbelievable. And again, that was too much for the Palestinian supporters. For
2: correct.
1: The free Palestine
2: correct.
1: People.
2: Correct. They do not like him at all about it. And then yesterday, ICE shot a man in Reno. Actually,
1: just to watch him die?
2: It was in New York City.
1: Mm-hmm. Okay.
2: And he wants him freed. So it's really agonizing. And he spoke yesterday on the shooting and the victim. Maybe cut five.
3: For the past 2 hours, I've been on the phone with President Trump and Secretary Mullen negotiating the release of the man ICE agents shot. Those negotiations were unsuccessful. Just moments ago, ICE put the man in an unmarked vehicle and whisked him away. Let me say this plainly. What happened today was an outrage.
1: Okay. All right. Meanwhile, the protesters who were there, and this was on October 7th, are holding up signs that say, long live Hamas.
2: Yeah.
1: Long live Hamas, the terrorist group, okay, that has vowed to destroy all Jews. Okay. You know, you wonder why you can't have a two-state solution. That's why. Because it's not acceptable to the hardcore Palestinian crowd, to the Hamas crowd, because their goal, their stated goal, and it's in their charter, is to destroy all Jews and Israel. It can't exist. 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It's not adequate to them. 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And I think you're going to really appreciate these realtors. Chris talks about the fact that his real estate
0: agent is
1: your friend.
0: Yeah, he takes me up to baseball.
1: Still gets a hold of you.
0: He just emailed me a couple of days ago. Hey, yeah. Your pecan pie will be ready next month.
2: He's giving out pies?
0: Yes.
1: Pies.
0: He gave me socks.
1: I love pies.
2: He gave you socks.
0: Socks with his face on it. A little bit.
1: Socks with his face on it?
0: Yes.
2: That's hilarious.
0: A little Yeti cooler.
1: That's great.
2: I like that.
1: Oh, a Yeti cooler's nice. 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
0: I get popcorn at Christmas. 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

0: Great to have you with us. 888-900-3393. Jeffy wants to wrap up the New York shooting.
1: I do, just a tad. I know that other networks around the country, television networks, put on their little ticker tape that ICE agent shoots, injures man in car with child in NYC. Well, that particular man was an illegal immigrant, had multiple criminal convictions, and was from the Dominican Republic. The he did have his five-year-old son who was not harmed in the arrest. When the agent fired his weapon, the man did not die. He's just injured from the shooting when they were making the arrest because he was fleeing from ICE.
2: So because he's illegal, he's allowed to get shot by ICE?
1: So, oh, he shouldn't
2: flee. Is that what you're saying?
1: He shouldn't be fleeing with his child in the car, or I don't even know it's his child. We just know there was a five-year-old in the back of the car. And this is what happens when you have cities like New York and states like New York who say they won't help ICE when they have illegal criminals in their jails and they don't call ICE and say, hey, come and get this guy. They let them back out on the streets. So ICE has to go to the streets to arrest them. And that's
0: because it's a sanctuary city.
1: Correct.
0: So they help the illegals, not the United States. Their priority is with the illegal aliens.
1: That's correct.
0: So, and they don't care what they've done. They don't care what the illegal alien has done.
1: And that's exactly why Bandami has been on the phone trying to get him released.
0: Yeah.
1: No.
0: Right.
1: He's a criminal.
0: Yeah.
1: Zoran.
0: Deal with it. Sorry, we've got some laws in this country that are being upheld. Sorry, we're upholding the law in America. I thought you said no one is above it.
1: Right.
0: And now all of a sudden, millions are.
1: Right.
0: All of the illegals are above the law. It just doesn't make any sense. Something else I'm a little confused by is this Cordell 7 situation. Man,
1: I know.
0: That thing is a crazy story.
1: It sure is. From top to bottom.
0: Yeah.
1: Side to side.
0: Yeah.
1: Up, down.
0: Mm-hmm. From any angle.
1: Thank you.
0: It's confusing and it's amazing, and you know, I've kind of avoided talking about it because what do you say about it?
2: Yes,
0: that doesn't. I mean, it's such a risque story from start to finish. It's hard to even know what to say about it. But there was a little incident involving a woman and a bunch of men, and at this party that a frat house was throwing.
1: Yes,
0: and initially, supposedly, according to her, even it was all consensual.
1: Yeah, and you know, there were, you know, many a lot of alcohol and drugs involved.
0: As the name Cordell 7 suggests, there were seven men involved.
1: Right, but six were involved in the main interaction. Right, the seventh I thought was just the guy that came in, wrapped it up.
0: Mm.
1: That was my original understanding. So much has changed because originally she was fine with it.
0: Yeah, originally. In fact, one of the guys, Jonathan Newell.
2: Yes.
0: One of the Cordell 7.
2: Yep.
0: He was texting her, hey, I'm sorry, things got a little out of control last night. And she was basically telling him not to worry about it. It was all fine.
2: Yes.
0: She was good with it.
2: Yeah, she was a little upset that the little she was getting a little heat from the Fi-Fi girls because it can't get her name out of her mouth. But that's not expected, Pat, because at the end of the day, the sexual stuff was not illegal.
0: Right. That's what she said, not illegal. And if I'm not mistaken, rape is illegal. So it apparently wasn't that, according to her, in the beginning.
2: She says, honestly, I really like being with you.
0: And Matt. Yeah. In fact, she tells him she loves him.
2: Yes.
0: And Matt.
2: Yes.
0: She said a lot of things that would seem to exonerate them.
2: 100%.
0: But then, as time went on, she started feeling differently about it. And I'm guessing she got some heat from people around her. I don't know.
1: Which is really strange because I still don't. I don't know that I've heard what actually brought this back to life.
2: Yeah, I don't think I've heard that either.
0: Yeah.
1: Because, well, she's claiming that there was rape involved and that the original investigation, she told the Cornell authorities about it being rape, and they just never reported it to the police department.
0: Here was one exchange between them. So Jonathan, the frat boy says, "You're an amazing person, and I genuinely hope you're not catching as much heat from this as we are. We've been shutting down any stories we've heard, but again, I'm so sorry." So he apologizes for it. Then she, who's identified now as Jane Doe, because nobody wants to release her name, of course. She then responded with, "Ah, Jonathan, I really appreciate this text. My memory's super clouded, too. I think we were all way too freaking drunk and high." But she continued, "At the end of the day, none of the sexual stuff was illegal. And I honestly, I really like being with you and Matt. So anything anyone has to say about what happened is out of their jurisdiction." She calls it something that is really interesting and admits to something that would seem fairly negative, I think, to most women. But that's what she called it. So
2: according to the quick research that I asked Grok, 13 days later, after that text that she sent to Jonathan, she texted that 90% of the night was not consensual.
0: So that was 13 days later?
2: 13 days later, after that text.
1: So she was, she was thinking that.
0: So she it started pretty quickly.
1: No means no to the third, fourth, fifth, and sixth guy.
0: Yeah. Did she say no?
2: We don't even know that. We don't know.
0: No. Because they were all drunk and on ketamine.
1: And high.
0: Now, I guess that releases anybody from any responsibility whatsoever. If you're taken ketamine or you're drunk, there's no personal responsibility on your part because you're the one who took it. So now you can use that as an excuse for everything that transpired afterward.
1: I don't know.
0: That's.
1: I mean, look, we've all been.
0: There's got to be personal responsibility in that. You took the ketamine, right? Did they inject you with it?
1: Who among us hasn't been really high and being able to forget, you know, things that have happened?
2: I don't know if you have that text in you, but her PS for this was, "I'm not sure if you remember, but I did get ketamine off your.
0: At
2: some point.
0: Yeah, that's a little interesting, intimate detail there that.
2: And I honestly think that was one of the most insane dropping moments of the night.
0: Yeah, but then they say, "Well, she was on ketamine. She can't consent."
1: Right? It was too cloudy.
0: Wait,
1: my memory is too cloudy.
0: Yeah,
1: but that one time.
0: And she said, "Our body, our choice."
1: And I agree with that.
2: 100%.
1: But you can't come back around after that.
0: I know. And yet,
1: yes, we are.
0: Here we are.
1: Yes,
0: here we are.
2: 13 days later, that's all it took.
1: And it's the Cornell 7 that's in the wrong.
2: Yes.
0: Completely.
1: Yes. And no, she is not in the
0: and
1: wrong at all.
0: No means no. We all agree with that, right?
2: Yes, 100%.
0: But we don't even know that she ever said no.
2: We don't know.
0: So even yes means no. It's crazy. It is nuts. More coming up.
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4: If it comes down to it, I'm not going to avoid telling the truth. Is the deep state that threatened by what we talk about?
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7: Day one of exposing black history because it, like, literally didn't even happen.
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9: Tim Walz dropped out of his re-election bid because of this Somali scandal that we broke right here.
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14: Which policies for Trump contributed to the increase in abortion under
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14: In 2017,
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21: Do you have diabetes and Medicare or other types of insurance? 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
2: Yes. We can start with the debate clip, or we can go to the earlier clips of him. Either you want, and you'll have enough of him by the time these four clips are done.
0: No question. Let's start with him talking about it, whether Israel or Iran is the bigger threat.
3: Israel, you seem to think Israel was a bigger threat than Iran to the United States. Do you agree?
4: Well, look, at the end of the day, our job is to...
0: Pause it for a sec. Anytime it starts with, well, look. You're about to try to blow smoke up somebody's butt.
2: No doubt about
0: it. Or you're just going to flat out lie, and that's what he's about to do.
2: Yes.
0: Well, look, you know that's a warning signal anytime anybody says it.
2: I'm going to pretend I care about the Jews, but I don't.
0: But he doesn't. All right, go ahead.
3: Israel, you seem to think Israel was a bigger threat than Iran to the United States. Do you agree?
4: Well, look, at the end of the day, our job is to address...
0: And at the end of the day, there's another one.
4: But, you know, right now, we are in the war in Iran in part because of the advocacy of the Israeli prime minister. There's no disagreement on that. He came to the situation
0: there is room
4: and advocated for the war. And we're now paying, what, $1,600 for it? Our gas, our groceries are unaffordable. And that's on top of the billions in tax dollars that we spend sending our money over there. Mm. Now, how we think about a threat... That's,
3: I mean, you're going to be a senator. What do you view as the biggest threat?
4: I've been more than extremely clear about this. I don't want our tax dollars being used to subsidize war abroad. I don't want our tax dollars being used to fund unconditionally foreign militaries. I think it's important that we be the first among equals to enforce international law against any and every country that breaks it. So this sort of like hypothetical
2: bigger
4: threat is a dumb question. I'm sorry. But, you know, the big question is...
3: Maybe you said that about my questions. It's fine.
4: What is the public policy? We can shake hands again for
3: you. Yeah, sure.
4: But what is the public policy we really want? You know what I mean? What is it that we want in the world? We want a world with less war. We want a world where our money is spent to build our schools here rather than to fund war and apartheid and genocide abroad.
0: Oh, my gosh. Apartheid and genocide.
4: To live their best, most dignified life.
0: Unbelievable.
2: I know.
4: When you think about our current public policy, whether it's a war in Iran we shouldn't be fighting or it's subsidizing a foreign military.
0: All right. Shut him up.
2: I told you.
0: Apartheid? The one practicing apartheid are the Palestinians and the Arabs. How many Jews are in government in the Gaza Strip? I'll give you that number. It's zero. But how many Arabs? How many Palestinians are in the Knesset? Quite a few.
2: Yes.
0: Apartheid. Shut up. The Palestinians have nowhere to work but Israel. They let them into Israel to work and make livings. Now, the Palestinians don't admit they go to Israel to work because they'd be killed by Hamas if they're discovered. They try to cover that up, but a lot of them go into Israel to work every day. Apartheid. That is unbelievable. Wow. Go to the Saudis or Jordan or Syria, Lebanon. Any of the Arab nations around, you know, Iran, you got a lot of Jews in government there?
2: We think.
0: No, you really don't. In fact, you don't have any. It's just for them to say that about Israel is just so ridiculous.
2: It's on point for them.
0: Despicable. But there's more. I mean...
2: So this is great too. When he's asked, this is part of the.
0: Is this part of the when he was, debate?
2: No, he. This is when I think he was. I think this is the primary.
0: Okay.
2: When he was asked about the fossil fuels, I think this is the like a primary debate interview kind of thing.
24: If I may follow up on the question of line five. I heard you say you wanted to shut it down, but then what is the alternative for moving those fossil fuels to its destination?
25: Why do we need to be moving fossil fuels? Look, the capacity to harness renewable energy and to store it has never been greater.
2: Yeah, we don't need fossil fuels. This was up against a pipeline that they were talking about. Yeah, we don't need fossil fuels. We'll just,
0: don't we?
2: We'll just go without everything.
0: No.
2: Literally everything. And,
0: okay.
2: And we'll just walk everywhere.
0: Sure.
2: That's
0: sure.
2: What we'll do. No problem.
0: Okay.
2: We'll just go. We don't need heat. We don't need air conditioning.
0: Right.
2: We don't need food. We don't need any kind of product at all.
0: What if we just get all of our energy from magic fairy dust? Can we do that?
2: I think
0: Is that all right?
2: I think we can. We can do that.
0: That's not fossil fuel.
2: It is not. Now, by all accounts, Mike Rogers did a great job last night. This clip from the debate last night, I did not watch. I couldn't bring myself to watch it.
0: Mm-hmm.
2: There was a football game on. But I had to watch the Tampa Bay Buccaneers beat the Dallas Cowboys.
0: Mm-hmm. So did I.
2: But this clip is, I'll let you decide who wins.
0: Okay.
2: But I feel like Mike Rogers did fairly well here.
5: What my friend here just wants to do is he's kind of like a glitchy AI chatbot is say the same thing over and over and over again. But let me tell you this. He has taken money from groups associated in support of the Muslim Brotherhood. He has taken money from individuals on his campaign who openly support Hamas, Hezbollah, Al-Qaeda. He's taken money from the George Soros family. What we found out is that this thing goes way back. Apparently they paid for his education in Colombia. Now they're paying for his campaign.
0: What?
5: By the way, that's a billionaire,
6: so,
5: last I checked.
6: What degree did I get at Columbia? I'm going to give you a 30-second rebuttal.
5: What degree did I get at Columbia? I get interviewed by him,
25: as a doctor. As a doctor, I understand exactly what's happening.
5: Not
25: he
5: a
25: says
5: physician.
25: I like to say the same
5: not
25: thing.
5: Not a physician.
25: He says I like to say the same thing. He's done the same thing over and over and over again. You know what that is? Vote to keep your prescription drug prices high. 19
5: that's
25: times.
5: Just not true.
25: $1 million.
0: Notice what he's not dealing with?
2: Yes.
0: Is it George Soros paid for his education at Columbia? What? Wow. That's a revelation. I have never heard that before. Have you?
2: No, I have not. But I have heard that Soros paid was funding a number of things around him.
0: For him.
7: So, yeah, because I believe...
0: Yeah, and he's a billionaire. I thought these guys all hated billionaires.
2: No, they do, unless they're funding them.
0: Yeah.
7: Yeah, because I believe... Yeah, he got a fellowship. So...
0: From...
2: Columbia.
0: Soros.
7: The Paul and Daisy Soros Fellowship.
0: Yes. Yep.
2: Yeah,
0: okay.
2: There you go.
0: Wow, that's great. All right, let him go.
25: $1 million from the health insurance corporations. Of course, he is touting their talking points. Mm. This is a guy who has not been serious about providing people health care his entire career. What he has been serious about is making sure that he can monetize his time in public office. $14 million, two yachts, a McMansion in Florida. So at the end of the day, I'm a doctor. I want people to have health care.
6: All right,
25: so
6: 30 how does seconds. Guy, we're going to move on after this. 30 seconds.
5: How does a guy who's had less than 4 years of work experience, who, by the way, on the campaign trail said he had 10, own a luxury property in the United Arab Emirates. He's worth $1 million. Somebody has to tell me how this math works. A, his facts are wrong. Those are lies. But he is consistently not telling the truth. Well, let me just say it. He's lying. So he lied about being a physician. He lied now about being an Egyptian citizen or not being an Egyptian citizen. I can't figure out what he
6: it's
5: is
6: time.
5: Today.
6: Rick, can I
5: but
6: just
5: this impacts
25: he's talking
5: what
25: about
5: he's trying to tell you where he wants you to be. That's a con man.
0: That's great. Wow.
2: I'm guessing they don't like each other.
0: It doesn't seem like they're real close friends.
7: They're not having fun?
0: No.
7: I felt like they were having fun.
2: Like
0: did
2: it.
0: You think so?
7: Yeah.
0: Okay.
7: I say this about you. You say this about me. I say this about you.
2: End of the day, we walk away.
7: We walk away.
2: Shake hands.
0: Friends.
2: Shake
0: yeah.
2: hands.
0: Yeah. Okay.
7: It's only business.
0: Well, I feel
7: personal.
0: Good about it then. All right. Good. So he's getting billionaire funds. Tallarico is getting billionaire funds. Nobody has badmouthed billionaires more than James Tallarico here in Texas.
2: That's for sure.
0: And one of his donors is linked to the Epstein files.
2: That doesn't surprise me.
0: And I thought Tallarico shunned billionaires. That's not true. Interesting to take a look at what's been going on. First of all, he hasn't been seen in 12 days in Texas. It's 12
7: yeah,
0: days
2: we
0: now.
2: Had, we should have the post.
0: He
2: from,
0: just disappeared.
2: We should have another post. At least Paxson is keeping up with it. We should have the post of missing James Paxson, or Tallarico still missing. Yeah, wanted. Proof of life.
0: That's good.
2: It was really funny. And he also, what he posted on the actual post of the...
0: They should have also done that with Mitch McConnell, by the way, but they didn't. But this
2: no,
0: is...
2: No, they didn't.
0: This is good.
2: No,
0: I'm glad they're doing it with Tallarico.
2: Yeah, it was fun. And the entire post, I was hoping to bring up. Where the heck is it? He called him out. And he just said that the Jimmy appears to have a full-blown mental break. Right? That's what the post was. Jimmy appears to be having a full-blown mental Tala freakout on the national stage.
24: Yes.
2: My campaign has a simple request, proof of life.
0: That's great.
24: But Elon has a theory of why James Tallarico is missing. He posted the headline, sexually transmitted diarrhea is on the rise.
2: It is.
24: It is morphing into a drug-resistant superbug.
2: That's true.
0: So what?
2: So they're alleging that he has
24: so
2: that?
24: So Elon believes
0: that
24: James Tallarico has an STD.
2: Yeah.
0: is that based in anything?
24: Yes, that's real. The sexually transmitted D is on the rise, and it's
2: big
24: morphing
2: time.
24: Into
2: and they're,
24: a
2: they're,
24: drug-resistant
2: they're warning,
24: superbug.
2: They're warning all the people who may have an aversion to same-sex partners to be careful.
0: Okay. Not an aversion, but an affection for same-sex partners?
2: Sure, however you want to word it.
0: Okay.
2: It's
24: a lot of wording.
0: It is.
24: Just
2: I could make it really simple,
24: but I don't think you want me to. Okay.
0: But as they're trying to figure out where Tallarico is, they're talking about his campaign, he has vocalized that he avoids billionaire donors.
2: Yes.
0: His financial support is all from Texans. He said that ahead of a jaunt to Hollywood for a celebrity fundraiser. And then last week, you might remember a couple of weeks ago, he was in New York.
2: Yep.
0: And he was sucking up money from all the elites in Manhattan.
2: Yeah.
0: Where we heard it was $27,000 a plate to get into that fundraiser.
2: And that was Deuce Nero doing that for him.
0: I mean, for $27,000 a plate, you should get the whole place setting, not just the plate, right? You should get the whole dinner setting.
2: Maybe they do.
0: I think.
2: Maybe they do. Maybe you get one. Maybe you get a plate with James Tallarico's face on it.
0: Maybe. And then you get the knife, fork, the spoon, and maybe a saucer with that.
2: Who?
0: Because that's... not for the $27,000. No. That you need another donation on top of that.
2: We're going to have to bump that up to the blue gift.
0: But he was just bragging about how all his donations come from little people. They're just tiny little donations. Like, I'm not getting these from billionaires. Really? Who showed up at the $27,000 admission thing?
24: The little people.
0: Little people.
2: Yeah, the little people. Yeah.
24: Yeah.
2: That's Bill and Joe. Bill drives a garbage truck every day.
0: Okay. And he just happened to have $27,000 spare dollars.
2: He wanted to support the senator from Texas in New York.
0: Right.
24: Okay. What about this?
0: Unreal.
24: What about they saw the video that Willie Nelson did? About James Tallarico.
2: Oh,
24: maybe this was able to help them.
2: Did he?
0: Willie Nelson.
2: Willie may not know what he's doing anymore.
24: So let's see what Willie said.
0: All right.
8: Hi, this is Willie Nelson. I've gotten to know James Tallarico. He's a good man who will be a good senator for the state of Texas.
0: No,
8: please
0: you
8: vote.
0: Won't.
8: No. And vote for James Tallarico. Click the link in James' bio to join the team.
0: That's embarrassing.
2: Wow.
0: That's embarrassing.
2: They're so angry and. Many of them, you know, you could say rightfully so. They're mad at Texas for not allowing marijuana and the marijuana laws here in the state of Texas.
0: Oh, and that's Willie, his big thing.
24: That Willie, is his thing.
0: Yeah.
2: And Ken Paxton was a big, him and your boy.
0: My boy?
2: Yeah, your boy.
0: Dan Patrick?
2: Yeah.
0: Is that my boy?
2: Yeah, your boy Patrick.
0: Okay.
2: And Hot Wheels are all against it. So, they hate them for that.
0: Mm-hmm.
2: Yeah, that's why that is. But Willie is...
0: I like his pigtails, though. Those are adorable.
2: Those are Willie Nelson. He's Willie Nelson. Man.
0: His little pigtails are cute.
2: That's his signature.
0: Really great. I know.
2: Okay.
0: He's had that for a good long time.
2: I like your tone.
0: What is he, 99?
2: And he could barely breathe.
0: 100?
2: I mean, he's got a really bad lung disease now.
0: He
2: doesn't smoke anymore. He just takes...
24: He's 93, Pat.
2: He just takes
24: gummies.
0: 93.
24: He is a young buck.
2: He just says he takes gummies now. He doesn't smoke because his lungs are all fried.
0: Really?
2: Yeah.
0: So he doesn't smoke marijuana? He takes the gummy THC stuff.
2: Yeah.
0: I'm glad he's still getting that in his diet.
24: We know they work.
0: Good, yeah. Yeah, we know that we do. We accidentally do.
9: We accidentally know they
0: know
9: work.
0: No, they work.
2: Oh, it was an accident.
0: That was an accident.
2: Yes. Okay.
0: Yes. Sorry. Yes. I didn't know it was THC. There were gummies here. I like gummies. So I took two of them.
9: In the past, says Chris here. We two thought, for you.
0: We both thought we were dying.
2: So much fun.
0: That was one of the scarier days of my life, actually. I thought, am I having a stroke? What is going on?
9: I remember that day
0: right now. I don't understand what's happening to me.
9: As I'm trying to
2: Chris
9: calm
2: like,
9: down.
2: You need to go check on
9: as I'm
2: Pat.
9: Trying to calm down, I immediately go, Pat! Jesse, go to his room.
0: I don't remember who sent the gummies or why they were in here.
2: I don't remember
0: but
2: either.
0: Then we found that they contain THC.
9: Yeah, and then we took double the dosage that it was recommended.
0: Yep. And one would have been plenty for either of us.
2: Because
0: we're not used to that.
2: Right.
0: So, yeah, that
9: you know what the funny thing, Pat? Me and you were the only ones that took it. Big man over here.
0: I know. He's Mr. THC.
9: Yes.
0: Mr. Drugs of all
9: kinds. Mr. Drugs of all kinds.
0: And he didn't even take them.
9: He knew.
2: I didn't.
9: He knew.
2: I didn't take them, admittedly.
0: Oh, we love you for that.
9: Oh, thank you.
0: Yeah, what a funny day that was.
2: Oh, it was awesome.
0: It was, golly.
9: I thought I was back in Iraq.
0: Oh,
2: it was
0: man.
2: Awesome. I'm here keeping chewing the fat free at the time. And I get a call from Chris.
0: Right.
2: Go check on Pat.
0: Weren't you crying on the way home?
9: Oh, Pat.
0: I think you were literally
9: crying
0: because you couldn't figure out how to get home or something.
9: Yes, I had to call my wife.
2: No, that was before Tesla.
0: Pre-Tesla.
9: That was my green key. I was calling my wife. How to get home.
0: Yeah, just good, clean fun right there.
9: Good, clean fun.
0: All right.
9: It's a kite.
0: Let me tell you about Kexi's Halloween box. It is back.
2: Look at that.
0: It looks like this. It's really beautiful. It's really cool, especially this year. This might be one of the coolest boxes we've ever made.
2: It's pretty cool.
9: I like the playing cards. That's
0: inside and out.
9: Part.
0: Yeah, and the playing cards are really fun. And you get Frankenstein's monster right there.
2: Nice.
0: I don't know how well you can.
9: You can see it.
0: Yeah, I guess you can see it.
9: Yeah, you can see
0: it. There's the skeleton.
9: We're 4K right
0: now.
9: There.
0: So they
9: can see.
0: Yeah.
2: Yeah.
0: Okay. The mummy.
9: Classic.
0: Yeah. And then you get the ghost. So you get four in each of these. And then, of course, the delicious cookies.
2: Yeah.
0: That you don't want to sleep on the cookies.
2: What happened to Dracula? It's Halloween.
0: I know. We don't have Dracula in this particular one. Thank you for pointing that out.
2: What happened to Dracula?
0: I don't know. I think he died.
2: Why do you
0: it's
2: have an aversion against Dracula?
0: It's been 600 years. He died. Okay?
9: Wait.
0: But we've got the mummy cookie, the blood velvet.
9: We had the mummy cookie yesterday.
2: Yeah, it was good.
0: The pumpkin cookie really is available. Worms and grubs. I mean, these
9: That's
0: are all so delicious.
2: Absolutely.
0: And this limited time box is super limited. It might be gone by the end of the day. I don't know. So if you want to get that... today's the day, but we also have, of course, the other box that you can also get.
9: Are always available.
0: Yeah, those are always available.
2: You can get a dozen. This is the Halloween
9: box. Yeah, that's
2: box.
9: Just a cherry on top. Yeah, that's just
2: half a dozen.
9: Yes.
2: And the box.
0: Yeah.
2: And the cards.
0: And right.
2: Which is cool.
0: Which
2: Without
0: is very
2: Dracula,
0: cool.
2: It's not a dozen.
9: But you still get...
0: But there's no Dracula in it. Sorry about
2: Dracula
0: that.
2: Dracula card. What's happening?
0: Jeffy won't be buying it because there's no Dracula.
9: Oh, has Jeffy ever
0: but
9: bought any of your boxes?
0: That's true. That is true. He's never spent a penny.
9: Thank you, Pat. Thank you.
2: Wait, is that true?
0: I think, yeah,
9: I think it is.
2: I mean,
0: but if you'd like to try them for yourself, go to Kexi.com. Kexi, Kexi.com.
12: Don't worry about whether I've spent money on it.
2: I was at the grand opening.
12: And now.
9: Eating free cookies because I was there
0: eating
9: too.
0: Eating free cookies.
9: I was there too.
0: Yeah.
9: Some guy came with a pie.
0: Right.
9: Hey, you guys want my pie?
2: Yeah.
9: I'm like, no, it's a cookie company. Why do we don't want your pie?
2: I'll put it in my car.
0: I don't remember somebody bringing pie.
9: Sorry.
0: Somebody brought pie?
9: Someone brought pie. Me and Jeffy. Here's the thing, Pat. We blocked the pie from getting to your down the line.
0: Yeah.
9: Me and Jeffy took the pie, put it in our car.
2: Yeah, I took a bullet for the team.
0: Nice. Wow. Thank you.
2: I mean, it was a
0: bullet. So nice.
2: It was a pie.
0: Yeah.
2: This time, but.
9: According to the guy, it was award-winning Blue Ribbon Pie.
2: Yeah, Blue Ribbon Pie.
0: And he just brought a pie to a cookie grand opening?
9: Yes.
0: Okay.
9: Just wanted you to try.
2: Thank you for doing that.
0: Yeah, thank you. Whoever you are, thank you.
2: Yeah, we appreciate it.
0: I just saw an interesting complaint from Gavin Newsom. He says Joe Rogan won't have him on his podcast.
24: Oh, no.
2: Yeah, oh,
0: it's not tragic.
2: Rogan just signed a new deal, too.
0: Oh, he did?
2: Yeah.
0: What, he just did a $200 million deal, and he signed another one?
24: He needs another one.
0: Leave some money for some of the other podcasters.
2: New Spotify deal. They claimed about $250 million.
0: $250 million.
2: He deserves it, but he's their number one guy.
0: He's got a pretty decent podcast.
24: He's their number one guy on Spotify.
2: So,
0: do they know he won't have Gavin Newsom?
2: I don't know. Maybe that's it. Worked in the deal.
0: Here's what Gavin said: he won't have me on. It'd be 10-1 because, you know, not only Joe but everybody on the show can gang up on him. I guess he said, "Get all your guys. Get the ear things." The ear thing? Are you talking about headphones?
2: the ear things?
0: So we gather up the guys and we get the ear things. Which
2: what an idiot.
0: Some people might call headphones. Buddy went on.
2: I mean, I like the idea of calling them ear things as a joke. But that's
0: from now on, I'm sure somebody will.
2: He's not doing that.
0: But he said you can have people ask the questions and the follow-ups for you, but he won't do it.
2: Yeah.
0: Well, if he won't, Gavin, we will. Come on this show.
2: Absolutely.
0: We'd love to talk to you about your record in California. That would be...
2: Oh.
0: I would love that. Almost as much as having James Tallarico or El Sayed on, I'd like to have Gavin Newsom on. And by the way, that goes for Abdul El Sayed and James Tallarico. Any of you socialists or Islamists that are running for office in America right now, we'd love to have you on.
2: Absolutely.
0: We'll give you a whole hour here on the show. So
2: let's talk. Sure.
0: Yeah.
2: We'll wear our
0: ear things, and you can put on your ear things.
24: We'll provide. You don't have to bring your own ear things.
0: We've got plenty of spares. I had a spare right here.
2: There you go. Brand spanking new.
0: For you, Gavin.
24: Yes.
0: Right there. Nobody wears them.
24: Nope.
0: So no ear juice is on that right now.
2: That might not be true, actually, but.

0: because we'll.
1: I mean, I've got a pair in the other drawer that I normally use.
0: I also have some of these, so we can wipe off the ear juice off the ear things with this. So let us know. Get a hold of Chris today. We'll light it up.
1: Absolutely.
2: Yeah, chewingthefat@theblaze.com. Chewingthefat@theblaze.com. Email us.
1: There you go.
0: There you go.
1: There you go.
0: Right there.
1: It's right there. Happy to talk to you. Happy to make it happen. And we will definitely have ear things goo-free.
0: We'll let you say your piece, and then we'll definitely ask follow-ups, and we'll say our piece. Okay? That'd be fair.
1: That'd be awesome.
0: Right? Okay. All right. And there will be no THC gummies involved.
2: But if you want, we could have them here.
0: Yeah, I guess we could have the same people send them to us, and we can provide the gummies for you.
2: Absolutely.
0: Oh, I've had my fill already. Completely had my fill. Have a great weekend. We'll see you back here Monday. Of course, we do have overtime still coming
1: prayers
0: up today.
1: Keith.
0: Oh, and yes, please pray for Keith Malinak this weekend.
3: This is Pat Gray.
4: 3 years ago to the day, after Hamas terrorists murdered 1,200 innocents and took hostage 251 others in the grisly October 7th massacre in Israel, what is the truth about Israel? Is Israel the great Satan? Today, we are going to show you some shocking video of Palestinian sympathizers that may totally change your view of Israel. We're also going to break down the inner workings of Israel's relationship with the Palestinians that most people are totally unaware of. All of this and more today on the Liz Wheeler Show. All right, we're going to start today with a video that, I warn you, may change your perception on the whole debate over Israel and the Palestinians. This is a journalist on the ground in New York City. And I want you to watch very carefully. I want you to watch the trajectory of what happens from the beginning of this video all the way to the end. Take a look at this with me.
5: I'm curious to see how people will react learning about the deadliest concert in history. I want to ask if you've heard about the music festival massacre.
6: No. No, I'm not.
7: I have not heard about it.
8: No, I haven't.
9: Tell me about it.
5: This massacre took place in a desert. About 3,000 young people came to celebrate life. This whole festival was about peace. And 364 people were murdered by terrorists, and 40-plus people was taken as hostages from this music festival.
10: That's so sad. I haven't heard of that.
11: Honestly, it's kind of f***ed up. Holy crap.
6: I think it was horrible. I feel bad that I didn't know about that. Where was it?
5: Once they find out it took place in Israel.
6: I don't agree with that. I'm not surprised, obviously. Palestinian people have been seeking liberation for years. They've had to resort often to acts of violence to make their voices feel heard.
12: There are a lot of different other things on top of this. All sorts of violence occurring to Palestinian people that's ethnically cleansing them.
5: Their population has just grown in the past few years tremendously. How is it an ethnic cleansing?
12: I don't know enough to keep talking about this. Conversation needs to end here.
5: Actually, I'm from Israel. Been in the military for 5 months, and I treated Palestinian people.
13: Don't want to participate in this interview anymore.
5: Before every attack, they make sure to evacuate the place.
13: It's not true, because there are many, many, many Palestinians killed.
5: And who provides these numbers?
13: I don't know. I don't know. I don't want to talk about that. It's not fair, because it's not our native language, so we just can't really...
5: It's not my native language as well, but I don't run away from conflict. On October 7th, at the Nova Music Festival, 364 people were murdered. 40-plus was taken as hostages. These people just came to celebrate music, to celebrate life, and to celebrate peace. It could have been any one of us.
4: So this is my question. Did you see it? Did you see in the video the double standard? Did you see the minds of these people, people on the streets of New York City, suddenly justify the brutal massacre when they realize that the victims were Jews? That's how you detect Jew hate, by the way. That double standard. That is how you detect Jew hate. Okay, so hold on to that thought for a moment. I want to show you another video. Watch what happens when people with the same worldview, the worldview of the New York City residents who were interviewed by this first journalist, watch what happens when people with a similar worldview actually encounter real survivors of the October 7th massacre in the flesh. Not the stories, not the reports, not the statistics, but the people

0: themselves. Take a look.
1: You think October 7th was justified?
2: Yes.
3: Yes, for sure.
1: You think it was a good thing?
4: Of course.
2: It's not an attack, it's resistance.
1: Okay, well, I have a surprise. October 7th survivors. I'm Zach Sage Fox. On the anniversary of 10/7, I've decided to conduct a social experiment. Let's see what New Yorkers think.
5: You go to school?
6: I do.
7: Yeah, NYU.
8: Yeah, studying psychology.
1: Are you from Palestine?
4: Yeah, I am from the biggest city in Gaza.
1: We have the one-year anniversary of 10/7. What are your thoughts on that?
7: What's 10/7?
1: Really?
8: I feel like this is the prank where October 7th actually, like, isn't a significant date.
9: I have no idea what that is.
10: I don't know about October 7th.
11: I'm not sure what happened.
1: October 7th was the day that Hamas came and killed 1,200 plus innocent Israelis, kidnapped over 250.
7: Well, shit, man. That's fucked up.
1: It was a Hamas attack.
8: Oh, I should know that.
1: Are you guys anti-Israel?
9: Yeah, anti-Israel.
1: How about you?
11: I'm also anti-Israel.
7: Israel actually got attempted to be bombed by Iran.
1: Yeah.
7: But it was unfortunately unsuccessful.
1: Unfortunately? So you think it would have been better if it actually went through?
7: Yeah.
1: Okay, so I see a keffiyeh.
2: I do have a keffiyeh, yes.
1: So you think October 7th was justified?
2: Yes.
3: Yes, for sure.
4: Yes.
1: You think it was a good thing?
4: Of course.
12: I think I understand it.
1: So I actually have two people who were at the Nova Music Festival the day of the attack. Would you guys want to tell them a little about your perspective?
12: I arrived at this music festival and I was with my friends. We're dancing for a few hours. And then at around 6:30 is when we saw the first rockets being intercepted, and they were being intercepted right over our heads.
13: And little did we know, less than 3 hours later, you know, armed men with Kalashnikovs and truck-mounted 50-caliber machine guns were going to come at us and kill and rape and burn people alive.
12: We were hunted for 4 hours. To not be able to catch your breath and to be able to try to keep running and to tell your friend I can't run any longer, and he looks at you and he's like, well, you don't have a choice. It's either to continue running or they catch up to us.
13: As we were leaving, we're seeing people running in every which direction. No one knows where they're safe. There's gunfire from behind us, bullets flying past us, and you know, we hear everyone screaming, and it's just absolutely terrible.
11: I'm sorry you guys have to go through that. I really am.
4: They're all liars.
1: They're liars, right? Yeah. Here.
4: No, your story is actually like your face. Bullshit, full of makeup. Really. Yeah. Do me a favor, stay back. I don't want to talk to you.
1: Do you hate Jews?
4: Yes.
1: So you don't even want to hear what happened to them on October 7th?
4: Hear version of the story.
1: You're in that much denial.
13: Thank you very much.
1: Okay. Yes.
2: What you guys have gone through, that doesn't mean that what the people of Palestine are doing right now is not resistance.
13: It would have been resistance if the only people Hamas chose to target were military personnel. That's not who they targeted.
2: I understand.
13: I'm not in the military. She's not in the military. The youngest person there was 17. He's not in the military. The oldest person, 75. He's not in the military. People who were visiting from Belgium and Germany and the U.S. were also not in the military. Say that it was resistance is just untrue because they killed everybody equally.
12: Do you think militia with guns coming after people that have nothing to protect themselves with, who were simply dancing at the festival, justified?
2: I hear what you're saying.
1: So when she says she understands where they were coming from, what would you say to that?
13: What is it about it that you understand?
9: That it was kind of a reaction to decades of cultural imperialism.
1: Yeah, if you want to point to imperialism, Iran has essentially taken over Gaza, a huge chunk of Lebanon, Syria.
7: All I know is that rebellion always happens for a reason.
2: People have been occupied for so...
13: There was no occupation.
12: Israel had left Gaza about 20 years ago.
13: 2005.
7: I don't know the extent of what happens in there.
12: And Hamas had full control of Gaza, so who was Hamas rebelling against?
1: That's a good question. What do you think?
7: Well, I don't know.
1: No, I did not know that they... You didn't know they left.
2: I didn't know that there was... No.
3: Wasn't aware.
1: Isn't that a pretty central point of the argument?
13: Not only...
2: Yeah, yes.
3: I'm pro-Palestine. That's it. Really, nothing further.
1: You could be pro-Palestine and pro-Israel. You could one piece.
3: But yeah, that's not going to happen. And do I need to further explain? No.
1: Isn't life about learning?
3: Right now, I don't want to.
1: Do you have any questions for them? Two survivors of this massacre.
3: I really don't.
2: Modern-day Zionism, does that align with Judaism?
1: They are intertwined completely.
2: Yes. They are intertwined completely.
12: Because it's believing that the Jewish people have the right to their homeland.
2: And that's why I'm having a conversation.
1: You're open to learning new things?
2: Of course, always.
9: Saying that I understand it is not me saying, like, oh, it's justified, because that's never justified.
1: Has your opinion changed, having heard their firsthand testimony?
7: Yeah, you know, I feel bad, you know, giving off the vibe that I hate Israel. That's like Israel's 9/11.
2: He's open to have conversations. Of course I do. Of course.
14: You know, we got to do what we got to do to try and change everything out here because, you know, it takes one person to just speak up.
1: You hear someone while you're in school bashing Israel or denying what happened on 10/7. I just hope hearing their firsthand account allows you to to speak up.
10: Yeah,
1: say
10: of course. Yeah, of course, I will, for sure.
8: I think it's shocking to myself that I didn't know, and to hear your first-hand accounts is just a very emotional thing. Can I shake your hand?
13: Thank you so much for speaking with us.
0: Thank you. So sorry about that.
13: Thank you.
0: I'm so sorry that you guys were there.
13: We appreciate it. Have to do our best.
0: Thank you very much.
1: Thank you so much. Seriously.
5: This is what the world needs right now.
1: Thanks, brother. Yeah. We can educate and we can learn from each other every day.
6: Thanks for the education.
1: Thank you for watching. And thank you to all the people around the world who have supported the Jewish state and the Jewish community since October 7th. Yes, there's a lot of propaganda, but there's also a lot of promise that when people learn the truth, they can change their minds.
15: You know, I watched that, and the first question that comes to my mind is, how do the people who were, in this case, the ones being interviewed on the streets of New York, how do they become so desensitized to the humanity of a certain group of people? In this case, the Jews in Israel. We all have this innate sense of what's right and wrong. 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
15: Were so detached from reality. It actually is simultaneously discouraging and heartwarming to see some of them. I mean, the dude that was carrying the keffia, the Hamas keffia, didn't realize that Israel pulled out of Gaza in 2005. And yet he was taking the side of Hamas without really knowing the facts. To his credit, he seemed willing to listen. But wait, we'll get back to Israel in a moment, because all of this does not really answer the question that we posed at the top of the episode about Israel. What is the truth about Israel? This has not answered the question yet. And we'll get to that in a second. But first, did you hear about the United Airlines pilot whose name is Ibram Mosalem? And in the wake of the October 7th attack in Israel, he posted the following on his social media. And I'm going to read it to you, and I'm going to show it on the screen as well so you can read it for yourself. This is what he posted. This is a pilot for United Airlines. He said, "For all my friends here in Facebook land with questions, thoughts, assumptions, critique about what is transpiring in Palestine currently." This he posted on October 7th. "In response to the Zionist occupation, please work on expanding your media literacy. Know that mass media here in America is heavily politicized and skewed to show a non-occupying narrative of Palestine. This is a resistance," he writes, "by a brave people who have endured decades of occupation, oppression, humiliation, apartheid, and straight up murder. This was not an unprovoked attack," he writes, "but a response to this past year's attacks by the Zionist regime. Don't take my word," he writes. "Do your due diligence in acquiring your information. Here is a non-Palestinian site with the facts." And he posts a link to a very biased source. Now, this is a pilot for United. And the reason that this is critical is United wanted to fire him after he posted this on October 7th for obvious reasons. If you are sympathizing with terrorists, then you should not be qualified to fly a jetliner on which hundreds of innocent people are riding. But the labor union that represents the employees of United prevented United from firing him. He was still flying up until a couple of days ago, but then a report surfaced from a journalist by the name of Libby Blanca. And this is what Libby Blanca reported. This is quite shocking. She says, "Two United airline pilots who were deadheading on a flight." Deadheading means they're returning to a location, but they're not part of the crew of the plane. They're not piloting that aircraft. They were deadheading, heading home on a flight operated by this man, Ibrahim Mosalem. After his return from a leave of absence, reportedly, these two other pilots gave up their first class seats and spent the entire flight in the cockpit instead. Why? According to sources familiar with the incident, they did not trust him and wanted to keep a close eye on him throughout the flight. Sources say United wanted to terminate Mosalem's employment, but the pilots' union blocked the move. Now, why did these two other pilots? This is a shocking story. This is days ago here in the United States. These two other pilots reportedly so feared for the safety of the passenger, so distrusted this pilot that they sat in the cockpit rather than first class because, what, were they afraid he would intentionally hijack and crash the jetliner, murdering everyone aboard in the name of what? In the name of the ideology that motivated the Hamas terrorists who brutally murdered over 1,200 people on October 7th that he praised and embraced and justified and celebrated? If that gives you the chills, if you've ridden on a United jetliner recently and you're trying to remember what the pilot looked like, trying to remember if you peeped at his name tag, see if he was this guy you should be nervous. This should make you worry. Because this ideology that struck at Israel on October 7th is not isolated to a conflict over real estate somewhere across the world. This is coming to us, to our homes, our neighborhood, our schools, our travel, our festivals, our parades, our people. If you like this episode, please subscribe to my YouTube channel so we can keep bringing you the truth that the mainstream media makes an effort to obscure. Okay, so now let's get back to Israel. What happened 3 years ago on October 7th, 2023? Mayor Zohran Mamdani of New York City, a Muslim himself, posted this today, 3 years to the day after the October 7th attack. He said, "This day is profoundly painful for so many New Yorkers. It marks 3 years since the horrific war crimes of October 7th. On that day, Hamas killed more than 1,100 Israelis and abducted 251 others. We grieve alongside our many friends and neighbors who still carry that unthinkable loss." He then says, "The suffering did not begin nor end that day. It instead continued through the Israeli government's devastating ongoing genocide in Gaza, in which it has killed more than 74,000 Palestinians, including more than 21,000 children. Ever since the so-called ceasefire, more than 1,400 Palestinians have been killed. That suffering, Zohran Mamdani writes, has intensified with every Israeli bomb dropped on ambulances waiting outside hospitals, every drone strike targeting a residential building or journalist, and every shipment of food aid turned away at a border crossing. Many New Yorkers," he writes, "are reckoning with this unbearable grief, and we mourn alongside them, all while knowing that our tax dollars fund these war crimes." 3 years later, the mayor, the Muslim mayor, writes, "We must refuse to accept a world in which occupation and apartheid continue, where war crimes are met with impunity, and our federal government continues its complicity with every arms shipment. To honor the dead," he concludes, "we must fight for a world in which every person can live with freedom, safety, and dignity." A brief and measly sentence at the beginning about the victims of that horrible terror attack perpetrated by Hamas, and then multiple paragraphs about how evil Israel is. Not a single word about the motivation, the true motivation of Hamas terrorists. So let's take this point by point. Resistance is a word that Mayor Mamdani likes to use. Resistance was a word we heard from those who were interviewed in both of those videos. Brave people resisting occupation and apartheid from Israel. Resistance, here's the question. This is a question that is very key to our perception of Israel. Resistance to what? Israel pulled out of Gaza back in 2005. That's 21 years ago. So the majority of Zohran Mamdani's life, Israel has not been a part of Gaza. In addition, Israel has allowed, they have enabled a guest worker program where Palestinians from Gaza could cross the border into Israel and work in Israel and take that money that they earned in Israel back to Gaza. They did this in order to help the people in the Palestinian territory. Israel's also, despite Zohran Mamdani's claim, has allowed humanitarian aid to Gaza. This is food, this is money, this is water, this is medical supplies. Despite the reality that untold numbers, the majority of humanitarian aid that goes to Gaza doesn't go to the people.
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15: Materials, packages, bags, marked as humanitarian aid, but in the possession of the terrorists. So resistance to what? To an occupation? We'll get to the occupation part in a moment. Resistance to what? A genocide? This is what we hear, that Israel has conducted a genocide in response. That even if Hamas was wrong, Israel was wronger because they have now committed a genocide. All the children murdered. You know what? It is horrific how many children have been murdered. It's unfathomable. It's hard to even process. Do you know why that many children have been murdered? Palestinian children. Do you know why schools and hospitals, these ambulances that are described by Zohran Mamdani, are targeted by Israel? Because that's where Hamas, the terrorists, choose deliberately to hide their wartime operations, their planning, their terror leaders themselves, their weapons. Did you see that video of the child, the Palestinian child that was carrying some kind of enormous rocket weapon? Why do you think that child was carrying that weapon? Because even the Palestinian terrorists, the Hamas terrorists, acknowledge what these people in New York City, including the mayor of New York City, refuse to acknowledge. That Israel doesn't want to kill Palestinian children. They're less likely to even stop a terror attack if Palestinian children are going to die. The terrorists acknowledge that by their use of children. They use these children and other innocent people, sick people, women, teachers, nurses, doctors, they use innocent people and children as human shields. Israel, on the other hand, conducts targeted strikes. That means they don't indiscriminately bomb an entire area. They, with precision, identify where the weapons, where the operations center, and where the terror leaders are. And with almost unbelievable precision, they target exactly what they're trying to take out. And Israel warns civilians with leaflets. They drop the leaflets on the people. They warn them to evacuate, to get out of the area, to move away so that there aren't as many civilian casualties as there would be if they didn't do that. And what more do you want? Well, I want the Palestinian children to be alive. I want innocent civilians not to be casualties of war. I want innocent Israelis to be able to live their lives without facing constant threat of murder. And so this is the question that I asked today. Would you rather Israel just sit back and let their women be raped and let their babies, their curly-haired babies, be killed? Let their elderly people be beheaded while the terrorists live stream it on their Facebook pages so that their friends and family have to watch it? This is not a rhetorical question that I'm posing. If you would rather Israel do nothing, if you would rather Israel allow themselves to be killed, then you are wrong. Your morality is completely inverted. You would not take that position telling any other group of people in the world that they have no right to self-defense. This kind of twisted standard is only applied to Israel because it's the Jewish state of Israel. Because it's Jewish. If you do not believe Jewish people have a right to life and a right to defend their own lives, then you've been captured by what Charlie Kirk dubbed the brain rot. Jew hate. Okay. So then we have the inner workings that most people are completely unaware of. The inner workings of the relationship between Israel and the Palestinians. Why isn't this common knowledge? So I'd like to remind someone, everyone, of something that is often obscured. Okay, so the relationship between Israel and the Palestinians in pursuit of peace is something most people don't know about. And the reason most people don't know about it is because the mainstream media doesn't want it to be known, and the Democrats don't want it to be known, and now a certain segment of the Republican Party doesn't want it to be known. But I'd like to open the door on this, and I'd like us to take a peek at the reality of the situation. I'd like to remind everyone of history. Two times before the Jewish state of Israel was even established, in 1937 and again in 1947, there were proposals for two-state solutions. That's what the Palestinians say they want, right? Both times, the Jews accepted the proposals, but those representing the Palestinians rejected the proposals, and they didn't propose any counteroffer. So perhaps the Palestinians are not actually interested in peace, and Israel is. Then after 1967, Israel is now established as a state. Israel offers the Palestinians land for peace. They even offered most of the West Bank, but nope. The Palestinians rejected the deal because perhaps the Palestinians don't really want peace. Now, again, during the Clinton administration, this is 2000, 2001, the prime minister of Israel offered a two-state solution and said Israel would give the Palestinians all of Gaza, most of the West Bank, even give Palestinians control of East Jerusalem. But nope, the Palestinians rejected it. Fast forward to 2008. Again, Israel offered the Palestinians a two-state solution in exchange for peace, and the Palestinians rejected it. Now, these examples that I give don't even take into account the 1993 Oslo Accords or Israel's withdrawal from Gaza in 2005 or Trump's plan back in 2020 for Palestinian statehood. If you can sense a pattern here, then you're pretty good at perceiving reality. One side is willing to negotiate for peace and to make concessions to beget that peace. The other side outright rejects all deals, not because the terms of the deals as it relates to land are objectionable, not because they want to negotiate, but because that second side does not want peace. So why is it like that? Because at its core, it's not about property lines. It's not even about statehood or multiple state solutions or reaching peace. At its core, this has always been about Islam. The religion of Islam. Islam's ideology of conquering infidels, forcing them to convert or be murdered. And so we reach the moral framework here. 3 years after the October 7th terror attacks in Israel, the moral framework is crystal clear. Hamas is a brutal terror group whose goal is to wipe Israel and the Jews, not just the Jews who live there, but the Jews who live there off the face of the map. Hamas is not fueled by land grievances. They're not fueled in a reactionary way to Israel's politicking. Hamas is fueled by their Islamist ideology. Hamas believes that if you are not a Muslim, then you deserve to be murdered. That's Jews in Israel. That's Americans here at home. Everyone, if you are not a Muslim, you, your family, your wife, your children deserve to be murdered. That's depraved. That is evil. This is counter to every single value that we hold dear in the West, that all people have dignity and rights and the right to defend themselves against assault and violation of those inherent rights. Keep in mind, the Israelis who were murdered that day on October 7th were innocent civilians. Most of them were, you could describe them accurately, I think, as almost hippies dancing at a music festival in the desert. The whole festival was about peace and love. There is no possible justification to excuse cutting off the genitals and breasts of young women, raping them until their insides ruptured, holding them hostage underground, babies in tunnels, while the terrorists starved and beat and tortured and sexually abused them. None. This is why we can't have a valid conversation about Israel's politics, because you're welcome to criticize Israel's politics or politician. Be my guest. Of course you are. But if you can't start a conversation like that by acknowledging the moral framework that Jews are people too, with just as much right to life as me and as you, and just as much right to defend their lives against the evil Islamic terrorism that Hamas constantly inflicts upon them, then a conversation about Israeli politics is essentially pointless.
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15: And if we refuse to acknowledge the moral reality of Israel versus Hamas, it's not just a moral error on our part. It's not just a choice to take the side of evil in a battle of good versus evil. It's harmful for us here at home. Because if we refuse to acknowledge the reality, the moral reality of Israel versus Hamas, soon your neighborhood and mine will look like what's happening in France. Now, let me just say, before we show you this video, you're being told by the mainstream media at this moment that the riots happening in France are actually about classroom conditions. These are high schoolers who are protesting poor classroom conditions in France. This is what the mainstream media is telling you. But is that true? Just like you're told that Israel's committing genocide, neither narrative, not the one about Israel, not the one about the supposed high school protests in France, are true. They're both pure mainstream media slop propaganda. I want to show you the truth. This is what's happening in France. Take a look. Does that look like high schoolers to you? Does that look like a protest over, you know, cafeteria food that's yucky? Does that look like academic? Does that look like academic disruption because of, you know, fluorescent lights that flicker and not enough pencils being passed around and a ratio of teachers to students that's just a disservice to students? Is that what that appears to you? What do your eyes tell you? What do your ears tell you? I'm going to show you a video of a student, a rioter, at a high school near Paris. It is near a high school. And I want you to listen very carefully to what the words of this protester are, what he is saying. Go ahead and play this video. Oh, and what is this rioter saying? Is he saying, please more pencils, please more erasers, please a hotter lunch? No, no, he's saying there are only 10 of them, pointing to police officers. In the name of Allah, we can kill them all. That is what he's shouting. In the name of Allah, we can kill them all. And in response, the other studious young Frenchmen aren't toting their backpacks and putting their binders together, putting their math book to the side. No, no, they're cheering for the idea that in the name of Allah, police officers deserve to be killed. Now, what you're seeing is not protests about school conditions, obviously. You're not stupid. You can see. I can see. We're not as dumb as the mainstream media thinks. And thanks to Elon Musk purchasing X, it is a platform where actual news can be passed along from one honest person to the other. We can actually see the truth from independent reporters. What you're seeing in France is an Islamic takeover. You're seeing mass immigration. You're seeing Muslims flooding an otherwise Western nation and wanting to impose their ideology on the people of France. If you are not a Muslim, you are an infidel. If you are an infidel, you must be forced to become a Muslim or you must be murdered. As easily as this is happening in France, this could happen, can happen, is happening here in the United States. And it all starts with a twisted perception of the morality of right and wrong. These are not people who want to assimilate to the West. These are not people who love France. Just like the Muslim invasion of the United States are not people who desperately want to be Americans, who are so humbled by the opportunity to be a citizen of the United States. By the way, there are people who want to assimilate to the United States. There are people who are proud to be American, who value U.S. citizenship and the values that it stands for. Dodgers player, he's a professional baseball player, MLB player. Dodgers player Miguel Rojas recently passed his citizenship test, and you should hear this man's answer about what it means to him to now be an American citizen. Take a listen to this.
7: Yeah, Miggy, tell us about your side trip to Miami last week. Were you nervous taking the citizenship test? And what's the next steps for you?
9: No, I wasn't nervous because I was prepared. That's what I always kind of like live my life by. If you're prepared, you don't have to be nervous. You know, I felt like I was ready for it. I didn't know what to expect because it's kind of like my first time going into a conference room with an official and kind of like do something that I never done in my life. But at the end of the day, I knew all the 100 questions and I knew the answers. I was ready for it. I passed my test, and I'm pretty close to be a U.S. citizen. It's not the process is not complete yet because I have to review a couple of things in my on my form, and due to like so many days that I've been out of the country the last couple of years. But at the end of the day, it's something that it makes me feel really special, really proud. Because of my family, because of my kids, because of what I've been doing the last 21 years in this country. This country opened their doors to me to be a professional baseball player. And kind of I took that opportunity as a life opportunity as well. And I don't take it for granted.
2: The person or the people administering the citizenship test, do they know who you are, what you do for work? Do they watch a World Series?
9: No. I actually wanted to be that way because I didn't want to have any kind of like preference or anything, because this process has nothing to do with baseball. I felt like as a citizen, as a human being, I always wanted to be a good person off the field and not let my performance influence anything, because we all know how hard this game can be and how high you can be and how low you can be one day. So I don't want to be kind of like judged by my performance on the field. I want to be judged by the person who I am and my preparation. So I felt like I did good because I got the 100% on all the 8 questions that they asked me. So I'm proud of myself because of that. Not too much about the home run or the World Series that I have or the rings that I have. So there's things in life that are bigger than just baseball.
15: Does that warm your heart? Or does that warm your heart? I watched that with the biggest smile on my face because that's a patriot. You know, we have gotten to the point in our nation where most people in our country, and maybe this is a bare majority, right? Maybe that this is not the outright majority, but we recognize that our country has been greatly harmed by illegal immigration. But we've gotten to the point where we also recognize that we need a moratorium on all immigration, including legal immigration. And I count myself as one of the people who thinks we need a moratorium on legal immigration, mostly because we need to get our ducks in a line here when it comes to, you know, everything from gas prices to housing prices to our nation being overrun by people who have come here illegally and jobs needing to go to American citizens first. And, you know, your kitchen table type of politics that need to be addressed, the needs of the American people first. And yet, it's a good reminder that not everyone who tries to come to the United States simultaneously wants to dip their hand in your pocket, in your bank account, in your wallet, while also vilifying everything about the United States that makes us great. There are many people who want to come to the United States because they recognize that we are an exceptional nation. We are the greatest nation the world has ever known, and not in the prideful way, not because rah-rah, we're the best, but because we have coded into our legal system, into the very fabric of our nation, something that no other nation has done successfully before. We have enshrined the idea that rights come from God. They are not loaned by government. And this has begotten opportunity and prosperity. Again, yes, wealth, that's part of the prosperity I'm talking about, but also a moral prosperity. We often on this show talk about the moral rot in our nation, and that's very real, and it's something that needs to be addressed. But there's also the reality that we shouldn't be doomers. And I catch myself on this sometimes because we so often talk about the stories that require us to do something to change the culture or to change the law. So we talk about the bad stories as impetus to make that change. But there are good people who want to come to the United States because we are a good country, and we are a good country. And we're a good country because we recognize the difference between right and wrong, because we define right as being morally right and wrong as being morally wrong. And it's a good reminder as we pass this 3-year anniversary of October 7th, that to be able to define right, to be able to define wrong, to perceive reality as it is, to be able to identify objective truth and stand up for objective truth is incumbent on us. Otherwise, our nation will cease to be a place where people are proud to be part of our ranks. And you saw his face beaming because he answered all citizenship questions all citizenship questions correctly. And it actually makes me wonder. I'm going to, after this show, I'm going to pull up the citizenship test just to make sure that I can answer them all correctly, too.
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15: Let's go to some YouTube comments. Santiago Cruz says, I don't agree with everything Liz Wheeler says, but she has intelligence and has integrity. She's a mother, a wife, a Christian, and deserves respect. Oh, thank you, Santiago. I appreciate that. By no means do I think that everyone sitting here today is going to agree with every single thing that I say. I don't think I can think of one person actually who I agree with 100% of the time. And that's the fun of conversation. That's the fun of debate and discussion. And it's the reason that we talk about different things. And of course I have positions and opinions on probably every issue that you can think of. And yes, I'm going to sit here and try to persuade you, why my position is the best position and why you should join me. And sometimes you should and can disagree, and you should tell me your best counter argument. And that's what makes this show what it is. That's what makes you so great sitting here doing this with me every day. Farouk says, hey Liz, my great grandparents were Orthodox Christian Arabs that came to the United States in 1903 through Ellis Island. They fled Jerusalem because of the radical Islamic threat that were executing Christians. Wow. I did not know that. Farouk's been a longtime commenter. He's always active in the YouTube live chat. I did not know that about you, Farouk. That's an incredible history, an incredible legacy. And look where they came when they were facing persecution at the hands of radical Islamists. They came here to the United States. That's where they sought refuge. And that's an incredible thing. TEGI says, truth that won't be seen on CNN. Yeah, you could bet your bottom dollar you won't see anything like this on CNN. Nothing about the truth, especially as it relates to Israel. It's very fashionable. You can call this the horseshoe theory of politics. It's very fashionable on the far right and on the far left to vilify Israel. And as I said, you can criticize the politics of Israel or a politician in Israel all you want. Be my guest. I don't care about that at all. That does not make you anti-Semitic in and of itself. But the minute that someone begins to apply a double standard to dehumanize Jews because they're Jews, that is, again, as Charlie Kirk dubbed it, brain rot. That is Jew hate. And that is not something that we should tolerate in our society. And we should be able, it's very easy to separate criticism of Israel as a government and Jew hate. This is not something that we have to pretend the lines are smudged. It's not something we have to let those who engage in Jew hate convince us that they are just criticizing a politician or a political policy in Israel. We're not stupid. We can separate those two things. Nuan Walter says they should at least, and he's talking about the rioters in France, they should at least speak French to associate them with anything from France. Well, yes, that's typically how one would assimilate into a culture, is begin to speak the language of that country. But of course, that too is out of fashion. Oh, Farouk added another comment. He said, I'm a third generation New Yorker and was baptized Catholic. Oh my goodness, that warms my heart. Welcome home, Farouk. Welcome home. I try to read this once a year, actually. I don't know if I'm successful in reading it once a year, but I attempt to read it once a year. I just read Jesus and the Jewish Roots of the Eucharist. Doesn't matter if you're Catholic or Protestant or evangelical or Jewish, one of the best theological books I have ever read. Highly recommend you read it if you haven't. It is absolutely fascinating. Yes, we're going to be getting, by the way, into Pope Leo's teachings more on the Liz Wheeler Show. So I, for example, have loved what he's had to say on AI recently, even if I don't agree with him on some of his takes on immigration or President Trump, but standing up for humanity and the soul that God has endowed in each of us, that is something that we're going to be talking about more on the Liz Wheeler Show. So make sure that you are subscribed. I did see a couple comments in the comment section, by the way. I read the comments as we're going along. I did see a couple comments about my defense of Israel being motivated by this $7,000 payment. If you're not familiar with this conspiracy, it goes like this. Anybody who says anything positive about Israel, anybody who defends Israel, anybody who is not rabidly pro-Islamist Palestinian Hamas sympathizer is getting paid, you know, under the table by Israel to push Israeli Jewish propaganda into the world. So anytime you see a comment that says anything about 7K, the 7K club, that's the delusional conspiracy that they're referring to. I have no idea if anybody who takes money from Israel. I do not. It's cute that you think that all it would take is $7,000 for me to $7,000 to pay for a post on social media. How dare you think that I would sell something that inexpensively, let alone that I would take that measly amount of money to sell my soul. I don't take money from foreign governments, not Israel, not any foreign government, not now, not in the past, not ever. I speak only things that I truly believe. The advertisers that I partner with, you hear me talk about them being sponsors. I identify them as sponsors. I would never say anything that was undercover subsidized. I know that has happened in the podcast world and in the influencer industry, and hasn't happened for me, and it never will. In fact, whenever I see that, you know, 7K club comment, it always makes me wonder, how come you can't contend with the substance of what I'm saying? How come you don't contradict my points about, you know, Israel proffering peace deals to the Palestinians and the Palestinians rejecting them? How come you don't talk about, you know, how come you don't acknowledge that Jews are people with rights just as important and valid and equal to yours? It is a distraction tactic because they don't want to contend with that. Again, this is people on the far right and people on the far left. This is the Zohran Mamdanis, just as much as it is some of these fringe figures that have been popping up in the right wing online internet sphere. And we just don't have to contend with that. We don't have to accept that as part of our party. That that's a valid viewpoint. We can call it out for what it is. It is morally wrong. All right. One more thing I want to show you before we go. If you think that this Jew hatred is going to be contained to the Middle East, if you think that Islamist ideology is going to stay far, far away in Paris, you are wrong. There is a Senate candidate in the state of Michigan. Maybe you've heard of him. Abdul El-Sayed, who has admitted that he has dual citizenship. He is not only a citizen of the United States, he is also a citizen of Egypt. Think about this for a second. If you are elected as a United States senator, you have access to classified information. You do not have to pass a background check. You automatically have access to national security information. And by the way, Abdul El-Sayed, his campaign has previously denied that he has dual citizenship in Egypt. Is Egypt an ally of ours? Is Egypt a country whose leadership you think should have access to information pertaining to our country's security? Take a look at this.
10: The first is that I carry dual citizenship.

0: 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And of course, there's video over on Spotify now, so you can stream as well as listen to the audio version of the show. Thank you for watching today. Thank you for listening. I'm Liz Wheeler. This is the Liz Wheeler Show.
1: Do the Cowboys have any chance at correcting this season, at correcting what cost them last night? They lost to the Tampa Bay Buccaneers, the formerly winless Tampa Bay Buccaneers, in Dallas last night, 24-16. And I'm going to say something people have been saying for years, and so I'm sorry for not being original, but it really did hit home with me last night that as long as Jerry Jones is the largest voice, the most accountable voice in the Cowboys organization, what he's really doing is taking pressure off of Brian Schottenheimer, his head coach. He's taking pressure off of Dak Prescott, his $60 million quarterback. He's taking pressure off the 11 men on that trash defense that the Cowboys have. He's taking pressure off of Christian Parker, their defensive excellence instructor, their defensive coordinator, their DEI defensive coordinator. He's taking all the pressure off of them and putting all the pressure on himself. I get that pressure bust pipes, but when you're paying people millions of dollars, your quarterback, $60 million, your head coach, $8 to $15 million, whatever it is, your defensive players, millions upon millions of dollars, as long as you're taking pressure off the people, you're paying millions and millions of dollars, don't be surprised when they show up on a Thursday night and lay an egg against a winless Tampa Bay team with a free agent quarterback named Jalen Daniels, the Kansas quarterback, who I liked at Kansas. But when you're playing the winless Tampa Bay Buccaneers and they're playing an undrafted free agent playing, an undrafted free agent quarterback, and they beat you 24-16, Jerry, you need to realize you're not putting pressure on the right people. You're putting pressure on yourself. Who does that? You're hustling backwards. You're putting all the pressure on you. I read the story last night that ESPN published after this game, and they're quoting you before they ever quote the head coach. You're hustling backwards. I'm not paying anybody millions of dollars, but you know what I'm doing? I'm putting pressure on the people that I'm paying. Luke, do you got a microphone? Yeah. Can they hear you right now? Yeah. Oh, Justin, you got a microphone? Am I not putting pressure on you guys? Am I not snapping every day, every other day?
2: I would say so.
1: Yeah. Yeah. And I'm not paying you guys millions of dollars. Ren just left, but I'm putting pressure on everybody. Because if you're Jerry Jones, you're sitting there saying, hey, man, I've done my job. I'm a billionaire. I own the team. Let me take pressure off myself so I can just kick back in this luxury suite and watch you guys do the work that I'm paying you for. And so Jerry, you've got this all backwards. You wanting to be accountable. The buck stops here. Come talk to me. No, the pressure needs to be on Brian Schottenheimer, and you need to be questioning him right now. Brian, why did you go for 2 points? Why? We were down 14. We scored a touchdown. Why in the hell did you go for 2 points? You need to be putting pressure on Brian Schottenheimer. You need to be putting pressure on the ridiculous defense.

0: offensive coordinator that Brian Schottenheimer hired. Christian Parker, the earring wearing, Versace glasses wearing. If someone isn't, hire someone that's willing to tell these black coaches that the NFL, the league puts pressure on you guys to hire and put them in these coordinator jobs, do right by these guys and say, hey, look, we don't want you to be relatable to the players. We want you to set a standard for the players. So earrings and Versace glasses during the game, we're not for that. This Christian Parker's not running around with these big gold chains like a lot of these guys, but I'd be telling all the black coaches, if I was their leader, if I was their owner, if I ran the team, if I wanted what was best for them, quit worrying about being relatable. If these players hate your guts, I'm good with it. But make sure they know their assignment and make sure that Tampa Bay can't come in here with a rookie free agent, undrafted quarterback and just have him turn around and hand the ball to Bucky Irving and any other running back they want and they pile up 250 rushing yards or 241 rushing yards on you. Jerry Jones is putting the pressure on the wrong people. He is the problem. And I've heard people talk about it for years, but I never, it was last night, I was like, you know what? I got to admit, they're right. You let Tampa come into your stadium and possess the football for 40 minutes, 39 minutes and 21 seconds. You're paying a quarterback $60 million, and you've got a half-baked defensive coordinator that you spent all kinds of money on all these players, and they sideline. Your own defense says, hey, Jerry, $60 million quarterback, we're going to keep you on the sideline. And I know Dak threw two interceptions last night, but I don't put this on Dak. Anytime you're standing on the sidelines during a football game for 40 minutes, I don't blame you for not being able to get into a rhythm. You're not getting enough opportunities to get into a rhythm. This is on Jerry Jones.
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0: Bring in our panel today. Our panel is thin, but it's a good panel. It's Charles Baker and Jay Skapanek. Thank you, guys. Charles, I'm going to start with you, because you're the biggest Cowboys fan on the show. And I was on the phone with Charles. I think it was at halftime. I was driving home. And Charles is like, he is a hardcore, because he was just mumbling Cowboys things. Just incoherent, barely listening to it. I was like, oh, okay, this dude's a real one. He is a Cowboys fan. Charles, what do you think of my take that Jerry Jones is putting too much pressure on himself and not enough pressure on the people he's paying millions of dollars to?
7: Well, it's funny that you said that, because I got the direct impression from him that that's exactly what he's about to start doing. You know, I think in Frisco, Texas right now, nobody's safe. And Jerry realized, I think Jerry said, no, wait a minute, man. See, contrary to popular belief, the Cowboys, since Deion Sanders, they haven't really gone big in free agency. They want to draft guys. They want to develop them. Well, they tried to find a player anywhere they could this past offseason. And he spent a lot of money. And he's looking at them like, hey, y'all told me that these were the guys y'all needed. And this is what I'm getting. And you could see the frustration after the game in Rio. I mean, it's just he put Schottenhammer on the blocks right there. Hey, damn, I'm paying guys way too much for us to be down at the goal line playing it safe. And this defensive coordinator, I felt sorry for him the first couple of weeks. Not anymore, because last night this effort was just ridiculous. I mean, it's nobody pursues the ball. I mean, everybody's jogging to the ball. Oh, he didn't tackle him. Let me take off. No, it's too late. There's no gap integrity. The defense, this zone defense, it's they don't know where to line up yet. And nobody breaks on the ball. Nobody breaks on the ball. And then finally they get a pass rush at the end of the game. And Bland breaks on the ball. And it's a touchdown. And he just misses it. I mean, it just goes right through his hands and hit him in the belly. Here's the irony of it. Dallas got one good cover guy right now, all right? And he came up with a WNBA-type injury before the game and walked off. Now, I don't know what it was. They said he was sick. I saw him walking out of the stadium, but, you know, nobody was helping him. Somebody was standing with him. He just – he's sick and he was getting sicker. Maybe he was sick of the defensive assignment that they gave him that night. I don't know.
0: Well, Charles, if you're talking about Joey Porter Jr., and he's a talented guy, but he's a bit of a head case, and he's a bit unpredictable. And I was like, he's joining a circus, or they were adding more acts to the circus. We'll see what happens here. But, yeah, this absence from this game just makes no sense. Do we remember Michael Jordan had a flu game? He played with the flu. So I'm just not sure if I'm buying your first night. They've made a big trade for you. This seems to be, and I think Richard Sherman indicated it after the game, that he thinks this is about money, that it's just a negotiating ploy. And so if they thought the clown stuff was going to end in Pittsburgh and he was going to come over here and behave, they're probably sorely mistaken. Let me hold for 1 second, Charles. Let me bring Scap into this. Scap, am I wrong for pointing a finger here at Jerry Jones that his style of being the man, basically the coach, takes pressure off of the people that he's actually paying to do their jobs?
8: You're not wrong, Jason. Charles says that the Cowboys haven't really gone big in free agency in a while. You know what else they haven't really gone big at is getting a head coach in a while. Bill Parcells is the last guy, really, that was like a top-notch A-list guy. That's what this franchise needs. Jerry's ego just simply won't allow it. He's got to be the guy. He has to be the top guy on the totem pole, the biggest swinging you-know-what in the room, and he just simply will not allow like a marquee coach to come in. He's got this rivalry with Bob Kraft. You know what would have been a good idea? I know Bill Belichick has been a complete disaster at the collegiate level, but when Bob broke off Bill Belichick in New England, if Jera was like, oh, you can't win with the greatest coach of all time, I bet I can. Bill, why don't you come in? You're chasing the all-time wins record. I have like about another half hour before I drop dead and I won a Super Bowl. We're all on the clock. Let's do this together. Let's put Cowboy Nation back on it, back on top. And instead, Brian Schottenheimer, another just ridiculous head-scratching hire to me. And last night was an abomination. If ever a coach has deserved to be fired like a quarter point into the NFL season, it was last night. You've got a huge advantage as a home team playing a Thursday night shortened week. Tampa Bay has nothing going for them. Nothing. They were 0-4. Their quarterback's out. They have an undrafted guy playing his second career professional football game. They have to travel on a short week and play against you, and you get absolutely destroyed. Just run into the ground. 250 yards. They were getting blown to pieces at one point. They were down by two scores late as a 10-point favorite at home. You got the hot dog vendor calling out Dak Prescott in the tunnel afterwards. This is a disaster. It is a nightmare. Cowboys Nation, forget about it. They're not on life support. They're in the coffin. Board them up and fire Brian Schottenheimer.
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0: Scott, that's a good segue, good pivot into whatever happened in that tunnel with the guy. Do we have the video? Or let's play SOT 1 of the somebody shouts embarrassing at Dak Prescott as he's walking through the tunnel. Let's play the clip. I give Dak credit for keeping it moving and just looking over his shoulder and all that. I like that. But I'm not – people are trying to blow this up, and I'm not sure. Dak, I think, snitched on the guy and told security. I think that's the video we're playing now where Dak you know, snitches on the guy that said that. And then this guy turns around and looks like he's trying to hunt down who the guy was that said embarrassing. And I wish he had walked back and Jerry Jones had been standing there and that was the person that yelled embarrassing. I wish that had been, but I'm not sure if they were able to identify exactly who it was that yelled it. I actually thought whoever the guy is in the black suit, the bald headed guy, I thought it was him. I thought, but I don't think he could figure out who it was, but big deal, little deal, no deal. Charles, as a Cowboys fan, are you on the side of the tunnel security employee that yelled embarrassing, or are you on Dak Prescott's side?
7: It was embarrassing. I was embarrassed in my living room. It was frustrating, man. But at the same time, I'm smart enough if I work for the Cowboys, I'm not going to stand in the tunnel and tell the $60 million quarterback y'all was embarrassing. You know, that's just ignorant. You know, you got a right to feel that way. You know, catch one of them. Hey, if he'd have said to one of the defensive players, then Jerry would say, well, yeah, he was right. You know, just pick your fights, man. Pick your fight. I understand how he feels. He feels the same way Big Warren felt when he told Smokey, hey, man, you be messing with my emotions, man. And that's what the Cowboys be doing, man.
0: Scap, big deal, little deal, no deal. What do you think of this?
8: I think it's not really a big it's a little deal. I don't think it's a big issue. It is not only was their performance humiliating, but it is also humiliating, though, to get called out by some whatever worker it is in your own building. But it is what it is. It is embarrassing. 2-3. That guys, the 3-1 Giants led by Jameis Winston are going to run away with the NFC East. The Eagles are also in shambles right now. Washington, I think Daniels is finally coming back this week. Actually, a big matchup, I think, Washington and New York. If New York wins that game, they'll be 4-1. They're going to run away with the division. The Cowboys, they should be absolutely humiliated right now.
0: Go ahead, Charles.
7: I'm running away with it, Jay.
8: If they're 4-1, the Cowboys are 2-3. Washington has one win right now. The Eagles are 2-2, and their entire team's out. Saquon Barkley's out. His backup's out. They've got Devontae Smith.
7: The Eagles have punted on the season. The Eagles have punted on the season.
0: Yeah. But Charles, you will admit, like, the Giants do have the best leadership in the NFC East.
7: They got the best coach. I can tell you that much.
0: That's the best they have. Yes, he's coaching against Jerry Jones and Nick Sirianni and Dan Quinn in Washington. That and they got Jameis Winston, who's going to throw interceptions, but he is a leader, and he's the coach and the quarterback are allowed to lead in New York. I don't know if run away with the division, but if I had to bet on a team to win that division, it would be the New York Giants.
7: By the way, let me clear this up. He's not going to throw interceptions when they play Dallas. You can mark that down. That's not going to happen. But the Giants are a little better than people realize they are. They are. It's you got to think. I mean, the realist in me tells me, okay, this defense is worse than it was last year, and I rarely say that about pro players, but it was effort last night. It was effort. This defensive deal is starting to really annoy me. This is week five. I came out here after the first game and said, well, you know, they didn't have a good training camp. They weren't allowed to hit people. They didn't play in preseason. Okay, fine. This is week five, and guys still don't know where to get lined up. Here's what happened. They convert this free agent quarterback converted on 3rd and 14, 3rd and 21, 2nd and 20. They got a 3rd and 21, and Dallas has a guy 23 yards from the backfield, and the receiver runs down 21 yards from the backfield, stops, and get it. He never breaks on the ball or anything. It's just mind-boggling stuff you see. Stuff you was taught in junior, pursue the ball. All right? If Dallas defender is standing on the first down marker and the guy's 7 yards away from him, he's not going to engage with him until he gets to the first down marker. They do not pursue the football. It's mind-boggling, man.
0: Here's the other thing, Charles, that I remember what you kept mumbling as you were watching the game. You kept, there they go, running on first down again, loss. Why are they running the ball? Why? Dallas offensively just isn't a physical team either. It's, you know, hey, CeeDee Lamb, George Pickens, blah, blah, blah. There is no Emmitt Smith not walking back through that door. They can't run the ball, and then they got it run down their face, and it just makes me go, Dallas isn't a physical football team, and I know that the way practices are structured now across football, it's hard to develop a tough football team because you can't do it. And like Brian Schottenheimer, again, he grew up in Kansas City. When I was in Kansas City, his dad was the head coach of the Kansas City Chiefs, and I would watch Marty Schottenheimer build tough physical football teams in training camp with physical practices and all that. You're not allowed to do that. Dallas just looks like a soft, soft football team on both sides.
7: Well, here's the deal. Now, Quentin Williams was physical before he got to Dallas. Rashard Gary was, I mean, he was a sack master in Green Bay. I mean, what, did they get to Dallas and forget how to play? I mean, Jerry has made it too comfortable around there. He has made it too comfortable. You need to go back to the days when Jimmy Johnson cut Kervin Richards for fumbling the football. I need to get these guys' attention.
0: Let me play this Jerry Jones clip talking about their defensive excellence instructor, Christian Parker. Play the clip.
13: Do you still have confidence that Christian Parker can get this defense turned around?
14: I do. Yes, I do. He's sitting there with taking it on the shoulders, which is goes with the territory. But I feel that he's competent, and the things that he's trying to do, I'm going to say it one more time. The thing that probably bothers me the most tonight is how they ran between the tackles, so to speak, and were able to have that running game up in there with where we have a lot of strength. And so that's something that we've got to really look at and will.
0: This is what I'm talking about, Scap. These questions, they should be circled around Brian Schottenheimer asking him about Christian Parker. One, Brian Schottenheimer hired Christian Parker, and the pressure needs to be on Brian Schottenheimer, not Jerry Jones, but Jerry loves the cameras, Scap.
8: Yeah, like I said, those are fireable offenses. If you're not going to cut off Brian Schottenheimer, he should be making a change at the defensive coordinator spot between this game and the next game, because you will be hard-pressed to find a worse performance by defense all year long. I kid you not. This team is anemic from the pocket. Like, you know, coming in, you know they're going to struggle throwing the football, and you give up 250 yards rushing, 40 minutes time of possession nearly, and lose to a 10-point underdog on your home field. It's just an inexcusable loss. And that's really what, honestly, that's what Jarrett should have said. He should say that and then direct the questions to his head coach. Inexcusable loss. That's how I feel about it. Ask the head coach the other questions you might possibly have.
0: Charles, Brian Schottenheimer went for 2 points for no reason. 99-yard drive. Todd Bowles went for 6 points for no reason. Who made the dumber decision? Who was dumber yesterday, Brian Schottenheimer or Todd Bowles?
7: Well, I'm going to say Todd Bowles in that instance, because if he kicked the field goal, it's over. Dallas ain't going to have enough possessions. I mean, just look up at the clock. Do the math, man. They won't get the ball 3 more times. So that one, I actually cheered for that one. And I remember thinking the football gods are going to make him pay for that. And Dallas went down the field 2 minutes, scored a touchdown. Then they should have had the pick six. And then they're going down again. And by the way, those two interceptions that Dak threw, went right off the hands of the receiver. So I don't put those on him at all. But here's the deal with Dallas. Okay, you're probably a better team than Tampa Bay. Well, let's be honest. You just sucked last night. You're at home. You struggled all night. Hey, if you can get this game to overtime, the odds are in your favor. They're going to break. You score a touchdown. Good. Kick the extra point. You're down 7. No, we're going to go for 2. Now you're down. You don't get it. You're down 8. Well, then if you score again, you got to get the 2-point conversion again. Here's what I thought was going to happen. Dallas was going to score, which they probably would have if Ferguson doesn't bobble the ball and then miss the 2-point conversion. That's how they should have lost, to be honest with you. That's how they should have lost. And Scap, then the question would be about Schottenhammer.
0: Scap, dumber decision.
8: In the instance that you provided, probably the answer is Bowles, but it still is a head-scratching decision by Schottenheimer. Like, that's to me, the 2-point option there is kind of a desperate move. It's like, hey, we're not the better team. Let's see if we can get the 2 and then steal the game if we scored another touchdown. What you should have been thinking, according to Charles at least, is, hey, we're the better team. We played lousy all night, but we're at home. We're easily better. Let's just get it into overtime and win the game. What was he doing there? I just don't understand it. And are they better than Tampa, Charles? I honestly don't know.
0: I don't think so, because one team was playing with its $60 million quarterback, and the other team was playing with a $60 quarterback, and the other team's going to get its quarterback back at some point. And so with Baker Mayfield, based off what I saw, Tampa Bay would be a better team than the Dallas Cowboys.
7: Yeah, but the $60 million quarterback didn't get to play but 19 minutes, so that's a problem right there. And that's happened more than once.
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0: Something else I found very fascinating. Marlon Humphrey, defensive back for the Baltimore Ravens. Donald Trump is in Baltimore. He meets with Marlon Humphrey and I think maybe a couple other Ravens players. Man, this guy's taking some heat for this. Let's play Sot 5, him responding to questions about meeting with Donald Trump.
17: President Trump asked us if we wanted to ride with him, and I was not going to turn down a ride with the president. I didn't really think about you know me, honestly, I pull my phone out all the time. That was quite the experience to be in that very armored vehicle with the president.
18: Do you view your presence there as an expression of your political beliefs?
17: To be honest, I did not vote. I don't even think I've ever voted. I did try to vote this last time, but my absentee ballot didn't come in. So I don't really have any political beliefs. I do plan on voting the next time around. I am extremely uninformed on what laws are going on, to be honest. But this next time the ballots are up, I will do my research and try to figure out what I like, what I believe in, and try to pick the side that kind of aligns with me.
0: Are you buying that he's completely uninformed here? I don't blame him for answering the way that he did. I've only voted once in my life, and that was in 2024. I'll probably never vote again, and I know that's irritating people and people are running to the unsubscribe button, but I'm just not into politics on that level. I don't think politics solves problems. If you listen to the show, you know who I think solves problems. And it's not Donald Trump. It's not Barack Obama. It's Jesus Christ. That's me. And I'm pretty convicted in that. But this venom, Ed Reed, Baltimore Ravens legend, called this guy a sucker MF over Twitter. And I was like, wow, Ed, really? Because he accepted an invitation to ride along with the president of the United States. And as someone who has been to the White House and interviewed Donald Trump in the Rose Garden and having seen people in my own family criticize me and think that I was some sort of nut job for going to the White House and interviewing the president. I'm a journalist. I'm a journalist in my own family which I don't think anybody else in my family is going to get invited to the White House, whether it's Jimmy Carter comes out from the grave or Bill Clinton gets back in. And these Barack Obama, all these people that they idolize, never invited anybody from my family to the White House. But anyway, I know where Marlon Humphrey's coming from, or what he's experiencing. But I kind of just thought, I was like, man, this is 2026. We're still doing this. Scap, your reaction to the heat that Marlon Humphrey's taking here.
8: Yeah, it's crazy. It's unfortunate. It's ridiculous. But yes, to answer your question, it is still going on, 2026. Like, you still are vilified for your voting beliefs and your political affiliations, unfortunately. And unfortunately, even more so seemingly if you're a black man or a black athlete, you obviously have to vote Democrat, straight line Democrat, or else you get absolutely ridiculed and destroyed by other people like Ed Reed, who is, of course, the authority of all things, I suppose. So I do not begrudge Humphrey for trying to walk it back or saying that he didn't vote or he doesn't really have any political affiliations or anything. Like, regardless of what he did or didn't do, if he voted or didn't vote, like, with all of the backlash that he's getting, of course he's not going to double down and stand on if he actually did vote for Trump, or if he did was a Donald Trump supporter. Of course he's going to try to walk that back at this point. And quite frankly, I don't blame him.
0: Charles, one of the things that crossed my mind is like, man, if Ed Reed's saying this about Marlon Humphrey, what's he think about Ray Lewis? Because Ray Lewis has been to the White House, met with Trump. Ray Lewis doesn't, I don't think he's a Republican. I don't know what Ray is, but he certainly has done more than what Marlon Humphrey is accused of doing here.
7: Oh, I'm going to tell you something. I think Ed Reed is the greatest safety to ever play professional football. All right. I can't imagine an instance where I would sit down and talk to him about some political advice. First of all, let me get that out of the way. And let me say this, and I mean this in all sincerity. I don't care who you are, what you believe in, your political views, your racial views. I don't care about any of that. It doesn't matter what you think about a certain president. If you get a chance to sit down with the sitting president of the United States, you are a moron if you don't do it. Are you kidding me? You get a chance to sit down with the president. I mean, I can't think of a high an honor. You know, with that said, let me tell you what I'll be doing Monday after the show. All these answers about the Cowboys we've been asking, I'm going to go down to the downtown athletic club in Little Rock here to the luncheon, and the guest speakers are going to be Bill Clinton and Jerry Jones. And I guarantee you, Jerry's going to be really, really candid with the people in his hometown about what's going on. So, yeah, I'm going. And if they could somehow get Donald Trump to come the next week, I'd be sitting front row for that, too. And I would care less what anybody said about it. That's just ridiculous for him to feel like he's got to explain that.
0: It really is. I mean, it's the president of the United States, and they don't have I get, oh, he's racist, and they don't have any proof. And all the people that call him racist before he was president, they were all partying and hanging out with him, and more than happy to be associated with him. Rappers talked about him all the time.
7: He was in rap songs.
0: Huh?
7: People had him in rap songs.
0: Yeah. But we're still doing this in 2026. It kind of surprised. We're going to move on. There was my favorite football topic. Shedeur Sanders. That this hammers the point I made earlier this week about he's not fit to be a backup quarterback. He's just not fit. He doesn't have the personality. He doesn't know what he's doing. When Cosmopolitan magazine says, hey, we want to do a profile story on you, Shedeur, you say, nah, man, I'm good. I'm the backup quarterback. I'm not even playing right now. And we're having, and again, who knows when this interview was done? Maybe it was done 2 months ago, 3 months ago. I don't know. Maybe it was done in anticipation of him being the starting quarterback. But sitting around with your pearl necklaces on and your wife beater shirt, staged in on some bed that clearly isn't yours, with a cross behind you, they're using you, Shedeur, and you're too stupid just to keep your head down I want to read a quote from this story before I get you guys to take. I wish people under. Oh, let me try to mimic a Shadura voice. I don't know. You know, I wish people understood me more as a human being. I don't think a lot of people really know me. I'm just now starting to understand that. You hear a lot of things online, but every encounter I have in person, people end up saying, oh, wow, he's actually a great guy. Why would you, I think, I'm a bad guy? So I've been looking at things a lot more lately, like, why would people think this? It's not something I'm going to put solely on myself, but I do want to fix that. I want to connect with more people so they can meet me and see the truth. Your backup quarterback, Shadur, tell Cosmopolitan, I haven't done anything. Let me play the role of a backup quarterback. I don't want to be seen or heard from until the coach says, hey, you're in. Just keep your mouth shut. This is a backup quarterback shouldn't be in Cosmo. Cosmo's a woman's magazine, Shadur. That should have been your first red flag. But maybe you wanted to show off your pearl necklace. So anyway, Scap, Shadur making a mistake here?
8: Yeah, I think so. Yeah, maybe lay low. It's kind of like that, to just do another little political comparison since we were just talking politics. Stacey Abrams, you guys remember her. Won nothing.
0: Big Stacey.
8: Yeah, she's won nothing of note, really. But Jason, do you remember when Washington posted an article about her and called her a supermodel in that article? That kind of a supersized model?
0: Is that what they said? Or
8: you'll have to Google it whenever we get off air. Just type in Stacey Abrams.
0: I'm gonna do it
8: supermodel
0: right now.
8: Article.
0: Yeah, I'm doing it now. Go ahead, Scap. Finish your thought.
8: But yes, I think probably Shadur should lay low. But this is what we were talking about a few days ago. He's not fit to be a backup quarterback. He is a distraction. That's why that he is probably going to be swiftly out of the National Football League, because he's not good enough to be a starter and his ego just won't allow him to be a backup. And this article is just exhibit whatever D or Z at this point of that.
0: I do see a headline here. Washington Post paying for over-the-top supermodel. So you're not making it up. I don't remember this. Supermodel Stacey Abrams profile photo shoot. Charles, your thoughts here on Shadur.
7: Well, let me clean this up. If there's any Shadur Sanders fans out there, if I've ever said anything to make you think that I think he's a bad person, then that's on me, because I don't know him. I couldn't tell you if he's a bad person or not. I've had two simple takes on him. One, he's not as good as Deshaun Watson. I've said that from the first time we talked. I didn't understand this. Deshaun Watson is way more talented as a quarterback than Shadur Sanders is. And you're starting to see that now. The other question that came up is, well, do you think he's a backup? Well, you're starting to answer that question. And that's the problem there, because we talked about trading another day. But if they could get somebody to give them anything for him, yeah, I could understand it then. But, I mean, who's going to trade him for him right now? Nobody wants to back up. Now, you think it's bad that Jerry Jones is doing interviews after the game. You want your backup quarterback doing interviews? You want your backup quarterback posing in Cosmopolitan? No, that is a skilled. Football, the professional quarterback in NFL is not just about throwing passes. It's a skill. One of the things that make Dak Prescott so valuable is every time you hear him talk, he looks like the professional in the room. He looks like he sounds like the mature adult. That is who you want represent your organization. I've never heard Dak say, man, you know, I'm trying to be legendary, man. It's about being legendary. There is a difference, and people can get mad at me for saying that all they want to, but there is a difference in the way your quarterback acts and the way your cornerback gets to act.
0: Gentlemen, before we move on to some WNBA talk, I do want to let you guys know Mike Ditka has passed away. Adam Schefter just tweeted it out. NFL legend Mike Ditka, who revolutionized the tight end position before becoming the head coach of the world champion 1985 Bears, has passed away. His family announced he was. His family announced he was 86. Mike Ditka passed away. Legendary personality, legendary football coach. Well, before any of being a personality or a football coach, he was a legendary tight end in the NFL. Just if you, either one of you got a quick thought, remember, Scapper, are you too young to even, does Mike Ditka mean anything to you?
8: Well, I mean, I didn't see him play, but I know enough to know that he's an all-time great player, and yes, I watched him coach throughout my childhood, obviously, and he did. I think he had a great career both as player and coach, and he was a very entertaining individual as well. I thought I always liked listening to his takes and his perspectives on the game as well. I think, honestly, he might be from the Pittsburgh area as well, so yeah, just a legendary coach and player, and he will obviously be missed greatly. The world and the sports world alike, I think, will miss Iron Mike.
0: You got a thought, Charles?
7: Yeah, he's a former Cowboy. The cheap guy in Chicago wouldn't pay him, and he went to Dallas. But you know, he had enough respect for him to bring him back to coach the Bears, and he coached. Arguably, you can make the case that the 85 Bears was the greatest NFL football team ever for that year. And he was the head coach of them. And that's not very many people get to say that. And then he, you know, the NFC over there was called the Black and Blue Division, where they played the North. And he amplified that. If you look at somebody who should be coaching the Chicago Bears when it's cold and freezing rain out there, and you know, he's got that iron jaw, and I mean, he looked like the embodiment of toughness, and his team played like it, and so yeah, I'm sure the people in Chicago are very fond of him.
0: Yeah, when I think of the Bears, obviously you'll think of Walter Payton, you'll think of Gale Sayers, you'll think of Mike Singletary. And those are like legend, George Howland's, but Mike Ditka may be your first thought when you think of the Bears, and it's maybe because the Bears, and just like people put on their little Mike Ditka mustache, or whatever, and say that he may embody that. Am I forgetting anybody?
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0: Charles, I'm gonna throw a curveball, Luke. I want to talk about the MVP vote first because I think that's why Ock and Maurice came up with excuses not to come on today's show because they didn't want to have to talk about the MVP voting and just how silly it was that we had this conversation going on all season. Caitlin Clark should be MVP. Caitlin Clark should be MVP. I said, look, I'm telling you, I like Caitlin Clark. I think she can be the MVP of the WNBA. I get what she does for crowds and all that other stuff, but I thought all season, like, hey, what are we doing here? That Caitlin Clark's not the MVP. There's all these advanced metrics and things that normally determine who the MVP is, and she doesn't rank in any of them. And that's why I was like, this has got to be a work, or this is a campaign that's being financed by somebody. And so the MVP voting came out, and I think Asia Wilson got 65 first-place votes. Olivia Miles got 6. Kelsey Mitchell got 2. And Caitlin Clark got 1 MVP vote. And there's a lot of people in the cult very upset that she only got 1. And I don't know why. Her and Kelsey Mitchell with 3 votes combined, that makes sense for a team that finished, I think, 6th overall in the league. And I know how great their season was combined, but when you finish 6th and you got 2 people that are having MVP-type seasons, you finish 6th. Well, how valuable are you, really? And then now people have turned to how dare Olivia Miles get 6 MVP votes. They're outraged about that. She got 6 and Caitlin only got 1. This proves racism, or this proves favoritism. And I, when I think about Olivia Miles, I think, well, whoever is seen as the best player on the team with the best record is going to get some MVP votes. And she only got 6. And the real thing from this voting tally is that no one was ever really close to Asia Wilson as it relates to the MVP. And so all of this conversation about, you know, whether Caitlin should be the MVP or not, it was all pulled out of thin air. It was a little magic trick. And so, Ock, Maurice, sorry you guys couldn't be here to rant and rave about this, but me, Scap, and Charles will handle it. Charles, what do you think of the MVP voting?
1: Well, first of all, let me say this, because I've been meaning to say this all summer. Whoever did that promo for As the World Turns, well, I hope they got a big bonus for that. That is a great promo. Let me tell you something. This is how people look at this MVP vote. In 1972, they started integrating the school systems here in Little Rock, where they started busing black kids and white kids going to school together. All my older brothers and sisters, they had all gone to all black schools their whole life. So I started the first grade that year. So it's all I know. Everything I've ever done has been integrated. My whole life has been about that. All my friends. I've been to places that you can't imagine around some people. And one night I was talking to some guys and I was engaging in this conversation. And they was talking about Kelsey and Caitlin being the MVP. And I said, well, I don't know why everybody's getting worked up over this. Neither one of them's in contention. The MVP race is decided, and it might be unanimous. Caitlin's not even in the MVP race. And for the first time in my life, and I've been thinking about this for the last 2 weeks since that happened, and for the first time in my life, a guy shot back and said, oh, I know who you are. I watch you on the Fearless show with Rick Whitlock. You're a bleeping racist. The first time I've been called racist. I've been laughing at that for the last 2 weeks. That's the very first time.
0: And, wow.
1: All because I said Caitlin Clark's not in the MVP race. Well, I don't know who you were, but she got 1 vote, so I guess I was right.
0: Well, the other voters were racist too. But yeah, it's well, you got a little bit of what I get all the time, because I've been called racist against Caitlin Clark.
1: Everybody calls you racist, black and white people.
0: I know. It's unbelievable. Scap, what do you make of the MVP voting?
2: Yeah, I'm sure

0: Maurice, get well soon, bro. I'll send you an edible arrangement. I know you've been weeping into your pillow all night long. So, to me, I'm with Charles. It was never close. It was known for a while that it was going to be Wilson. To call it a race is disingenuous because there really was nobody else in contention for a while. I do think it is kind of the final blow, though. It's like the straw that broke the camel's back. I think it was 297 to 212 total MVP points, Mitchell over Clark. I think that just seals it. Mitchell's out of there. They can't coexist. The Clarkies are going to go completely in on her now. It's over. Kelsey, sign somewhere else. Get your bag and get out of town while you can.
1: All right. So you got a follow-up thought, yeah. Charles?
2: Let me add this real quick. Okay. You think Olivia Miles was the problem. You think Kelsey Mitchell was the problem. Let's do this. Let's strip Olivia Miles and Kelsey Mitchell of all their votes and let's give them to Caitlin. Nessie's got 9, and Asia's still got 65. It was not a race.
1: I agree, and I don't understand. Like, I don't understand this. How they're making it an outrage that Olivia Miles got 6 votes or whatever it was she got? Because again, best player on the best team, and then Charles, you could make the argument that if they hadn't brought Nafisha Collier back, that's what changed the Minnesota Lynx. Before, when Nafisha Collier was out, Olivia Miles actually had a legitimate case for MVP.
2: Well, you can make that argument, but I'm flat out saying it because I've been saying it all summer. I tell me and Maurice go back and forth that on that very topic all the time. She loses a certain amount of confidence, toughness that Nafisha Collier doesn't get with her. And for whatever reason, the Minnesota Lynx, it was hard to even play with them until Nafisha Collier came back. And when Cheryl Reeve made the statement when she came back, this is still Nafisha Collier's team, I didn't understand it. And then I realized she was an unrestricted free agent. And she's trying to pander to her. But that team got a little softer. Olivia got to where, instead of me coming down playing freely, leading the team, I got to pick my spots now. I got to learn to pick my spots. And it wasn't always easy for her to do. Now, I don't think she would have been the MVP in the end, but it was a race. At the halfway point, it was a race.
1: Well, I probably what they're upset with, and I don't remember. I may need to look it up. Caitlin Clark's rookie season, what place did she come in the MVP race? Third, fourth? Was she second? I don't know. I need to look that up. But I think they may be upset and feeling like, oh, as a rookie, Olivia Miles finished second in Rookie of the Year, and somehow that is an offense. To Caitlin Clark, that, you know, because she finished perhaps higher as a rookie in MVP vote. And Caitlin was fourth her rookie year and Olivia Miles second. So it's a mark against Caitlin Clark. And so they're upset about it. How dare. Let me see how many votes Caitlin Clark got her rookie year. Well, she got 0 first place votes because that year Asia Wilson got all 67 votes. Anyway, I guess now over the course of 3 seasons, Olivia Miles has more first place MVP votes than Caitlin Clark has in 3 seasons. So maybe that's what they're upset about.
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1: On more safe territory with the Caitlin Clark fans, and where I can flip sides and be called racist by the other side. Sid Colson, the former Indiana Fever backup point guard, the backup point guard that I was the only one that pointed out in real time. You remember they were celebrating the Commissioner's Cup victory or they called their deal?
2: That.
1: And she walked up behind Caitlin Clark like she wanted to have sex with her, and I called it out and said, holy cow, where is this allowed? Why aren't people talking about this? I've never seen, and Caitlin looked up and was like, holy, what are you doing? I've never seen Sid Colson as someone that was a true Indiana Fever fan or true Caitlin Clark supporter. I'm not surprised that she's completely turned heel. I think she was a heel from the get-go. She's a part of the Alphabet Mafia and the Alphabet Mafia crew, and she is now going in on the Fever. She's going in and on white Fever fans and everybody. I want to play these clips. Here's Sid Colson talking about dealing with racism, homophobia, and playing for the Fever. Sot 6.
9: We have done little to nothing to address the problems that have happened within Gainbridge Fieldhouse and in arenas where the Fever are playing. Nobody said that the man who pointed is racist, but what I painted for you was an environment of a culture that's starting to, that's continuing and not being addressed, and that people are being told that things are not based in reality, even though players are documented and on record saying what they've experienced. So now it's a slap in the face to black players who are in the organization right now, who have been in it, who are going to possibly have to be in it, because at the end of the day, y'all have to remember, we have 14 teams to choose from. 15. It is a job. So, like, let's also keep this in reality. We didn't say that these individual people are racist, but this environment is not discouraging people from showing up and being hateful, racist, homophobic, sexist, any of those things. Right. And it's a problem.
8: It's a huge problem.
9: It's a problem, and it's not huge new. Problem. And there's a common denominator, and we need to stop acting like it's not based in reality, because it is. Stop acting like, man, social media, till it's not. Like, let's use our brains. I know that it's not every Fever fan, but it's enough.
8: Always a Fever fan.
9: And it's enough for me to need to tell you that there's a problem that you need to address.
1: This is why everybody hates the WNBA, because they know lurking just beneath the surface are the Sid Colsons. And this is what this league is about: demonizing traditional sports fans, smearing people that, again, her point of view is driven by her life experience. It probably has nothing to do with the Indiana Fever or the WNBA. She feels like the world is out to get her. She feels like the world doesn't like gay people, and she's been a tomboy and sounds, you know, a little masculine talking, and the white woman there sitting with her, I don't know if that's a WNBA player. I don't know what that is. I think that was who Big Bird was when they had that confrontation. That was her sidekick at that Indiana Fever game during the Asia Wilson incident. But let me play one more. Yeah, there we are. That's her confronting a Fever fan and just got this chip on the shoulder, and there's Big Bird / Howard Stern. These guys want to be worshipped. They want everybody to bow to them. They think that their skin color or their hairstyle or that they play in the WNBA means everybody has to hop on board with whatever they believe. They believe in the LGBT lifestyle. They believe in transgenderism. And if you don't believe in that, you're an enemy and you should be destroyed. It's, you know, and they wonder why people worship Caitlin Clark for just avoiding all of it. That Caitlin Clark just avoids the topic, and therefore it makes her likable and people worship her. It's because they don't want to be lectured to by some basketball player who's not that smart. And that's been my whole problem with the NFL, the NBA, all these athletes that put from Kaepernick to others that put on this political, like they're a political genius. It's just tiresome. It's fingernails on a chalkboard. Scap, you go ahead and fire first. Your thoughts?
0: Yeah, it's just the whole victimhood approach is just such a loser ideology in my estimation. Like, it's the people that feel entitled to something for nothing, basically, that have this outlook. And then when they don't get it, or if they perceive the fact that they didn't get it, well, it's because of this, because of X, Y, and Z, because this person didn't give it to me because of the way I look or the way my outlook or my beliefs or my ideologies are. It is such a loser kind of mentality. And I think that and honestly, we've gotten to a point where it's now a turnoff, and it's not a faux pas to say it anymore. Like, we can get up here and say, people that get on air or on their platform or hit the record button and get behind a mic and spew that kind of outlook out there and then post it. I mean, these are losers with loser mentalities. And it honestly has turned, I think, the large portion of society off at this stage, I hope at least.
1: Charles.
2: You know, we was talking about Kelce Mitchell the other day, and I think that's a total different deal to come at, you know, one of your star players for having the audacity to be good. That's totally different. This other stuff, you know, I can't. I hope nobody thinks I'm going to take up for the women on this, because I've sat on so way too many benches the last 30 years. And I have gotten it like you wouldn't believe, and I've heard everybody on our bench get. As a matter of fact, the worst I've ever heard was the student section at the University of Texas sat behind our bench. And for some reason, they took it upon themselves to just trash every white guy on our team. And it was brutal. I remember Jim Woodruff saying, "Hey, I can't do anything about it." I said, "No, just ignore it. That's all we can do." I mean, I felt so bad for our players. And it was like that all over the Big 12. Just anything to just discourage you. I mean, you got used to it. So, and I hate to say this, but they're playing the women in the WNBA, they've gotten somewhere to where everybody cares now. So you get in a crowd. And here's the worst thing. They're betting money on these games now. You know, you miss a layup, you miss a game-winning shot, it's costing somebody money. They're going to reach out to you and say some nasty stuff. It's part of it. You get off social media. You don't have to open all the DMs. I mean, if a stranger's sending you a DM, you don't have to open it and read it. If somebody comes up to you in the arena and confronts you in a disrespectful way, yeah, you got a problem there. Somebody need to deal with that. But you're not going to legislate what's in somebody's heart to begin with. So it's a moot point to even talk about it.
1: Charles, you brought up something that triggered a thought I had not, that I think really needs to be discussed, because you're talking about what happened to the white players at Kansas State when you're at Texas with the Texas student section. You know, we went a good two decades where mainstream media and everything over social media was like, you could say anything you wanted about a white Duke player. Anything. Trash. And they were getting trash for kind of the same reason that Kelce Mitchell was. Committing the crime of being a good white player.
2: Yeah.
1: Got you trashed. And we went over the top we turned Grayson Allen into the worst person on the planet. J.J. Redick, all these white. It was fashionable. Everybody trashed Duke and the white players. And now we act like that. No one, only these black lesbian players in the WNBA have ever been trashed unfairly by fan bases. And I'm telling, the mainstream media people were very comfortable trashing Duke. You could go on ESPN, or you could be an ESPN personality, and on your social media feed, you could trash Duke players over their whiteness and be in good standing, and no one would bat an eye. Look, I remember a guy that felt very comfortable on his social media feed cracking jokes about Jeremy Lin and a couple of inches of pain. Now, I did get in trouble for that and did have to apologize, but I just, sports fans do stupid things, and these women act like it's only us. No one else has to deal with this. Scap, your reaction to that?
0: Yeah, I mean, it is a double standard, definitely. I don't have a humongous platform, but I'm pretty known at this point on YouTube, and I have a lot of people, bigger platforms, smaller ones, that have come at me for a couple years now for being racist. And do you want to know why I'm racist, why I'm considered racist? Because I criticize LeBron and I don't criticize Nikola Jokic. Therefore, I am racist because of that. It is just so ridiculous and laughable. And I've had conversations with people, actually off the record, friends of mine. And I'm like, I've never been given or gotten anything for being a white man. And they're like, oh, but that's, you don't even understand how much you get because you're a white man. That's like, those are the response, the kind of responses I get from some people. It's just such a backward way of thinking today. Like, it's 2026. Like, there were legitimate pioneers in sports that came up in the 50s and the 60s that actually did have to combat and deal with these things. And to hear people today in 2026 talk about it like they are facing the same hurdles and the same obstacles as those people that came through the 50s and 60s. To me, it's disrespectful to them, to the people like Bill, the great Bill Russell.
1: Charles, I'll give you the final thought here.
2: No, I guess when you played college football and college basketball and all those sports, you're just used to it. Imagine how Ben Coleman felt at Maryland when he got accused of sexual misconduct that they ended up proving that he not did it, but it didn't matter. I think it was Duke. He went to Duke, and when they called him out of the starting lineup, they threw about 300 pairs of dirty panties out on the court. And so that's and everybody laughed at it. I mean, it's I don't play the game. If a fan is not coming out on the court trying to physically harm you, I forget about what they're saying in the stands. I don't get it.
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1: Let's start with the facts of this case. A six-year-old boy in Virginia 3 years ago in 2023 smuggled a gun into his elementary school. He took it from his mother's purse. The purse was on a drawer. He climbed up on top of the drawer, grabbed the 9 millimeter gun from his mother's purse, brought it to school. And I can remember this story when it came out. A six-year-old boy shoots his teacher in class. And I'm like, holy cow, a six-year-old boy. And yesterday, the body cam footage finally came out of his arrest and the police interaction with another teacher that was in the classroom, or a teacher that came into the classroom and was holding the little boy. The woman that was shot, I believe her name was Abby Swerner. The bullet went through her hand, lodged in her chest, caused some pretty severe damage, both physically and psychologically. Abby Swerner resigned her position. I don't think she has returned to teaching. But it's the body cam footage that we now have. And I believe that they're calling the young boy that did this. I think they're just giving out his initials, JT. But the body cam footage is disturbing, of the police coming to the scene where a six-year-old boy has shot his teacher. That just saying that is incredible and chilling. But when you hear the body cam footage and the way the young boy, while sitting in his teacher or this teacher's aide lap, the way that he's talking, and it's like, holy cow, what is going on here? He says something about he doesn't care if he goes to jail. I think he says F-U-B-I-T-C-H. Anyway, let's play, because I don't think these slots are very long. Let's play 2, 3, and 4 back to back.
10: His mom is supposedly...
11: I don't care if you call backup. I don't care if I go to jail.
10: We know you know that language, and you know that's not appropriate, Mrs.
12: How old is he?
11: My mom had
10: 6 years old. Yes.
11: I stole that from my mom. If you want a piece of me, come get it.
10: Stop.
13: Leave the gun.
11: You know what you're doing? It's over there, whore.
10: Stop. That's you. That's not how we see each other.
1: This is a six-year-old child that just shot his teacher. He sounds like a rapper. He sounds like a criminal, a thug. He sounds like what we have allowed to be created. He sounds like Snoop Dogg. And I said to myself this morning when I was thinking about this, this is like doggy style. That's what I would call this whole scenario, this entire situation. You guys have heard me, and I believe it was two years ago, when we did back-to-back shows on P. Diddy or Diddy and him going to jail, and just the and I talked about rap and nihilism and how we got to a culture that has been invaded by rap music, and it defines American culture. Anytime someone like Snoop Dogg, who specializes in profane, criminal, the celebration of gang culture, the celebration of drug use, anytime he becomes the mascot for America, and that's what Snoop Dogg is. You turn on your television, and 9 times out of 10, you're going to see Snoop Dogg in some type of commercial, some type of TV show. We've turned Snoop Dogg into Santa Claus. We've turned Snoop Dogg into one of the most recognizable and allegedly lovable characters in American culture. And you wonder why a 6-year-old boy in Virginia or anywhere in America would take a gun to school, shoot a teacher, and then curse and talk to authority in such a disrespectful manner. The music that we've bathed ourselves in, it warps the soul. It poisons the soul. It reframes the mind. It makes a reprobate mind. And I know that many of you are listening, watching right now, and say, I've listened to rap music and I would never do that. And this is just one kid. And Jason, you're going too far. Rap music, it's the parents, and it is the parents. And that's all of us. We are the parents of American culture, and we have allowed this culture to become demonic and nihilistic. And our heroes, the people that we are comfortable celebrating, they're nihilistic and demonic, and they don't hide it. They put out rap albums promoting their demonic and nihilistic worldview, their disrespect, their distrust, their rebellion against any and all authority. And you wonder why a 6-year-old child would bring a gun to an elementary school? Where did he learn this behavior? And of course, the parents are to blame. His parents, the mother, probably the absentee father. But we've normalized this absentee father, this baby mama culture, this matriarchal culture. We've normalized it and promoted it and celebrated it. And we've chosen icons and idols and celebrate and worship them that are all a part of the occult. And that, whether that be Snoop Dogg, Diddy, Jay-Z, 50 Cent, any and all of them, we've normalized it. I'll throw Chuck D in there. We can certainly throw all these female rappers that have become popular now, from Cardi B to Megan Thee Stallion to Nicki Minaj, and they're all involved in politics. They're courted by our politicians, and we all get on social media and act like, oh, Nicki Minaj, she's conservative, and that's a great thing, and Cardi B, she's left-wing, and we hate her. How did these people and these entertainers that are in the music industry and promoting all of this profane, nihilistic music. How did they become so important to our culture? Why did the National Football League partner with Jay-Z, a former drug dealer who raps about drug dealing? He raps about getting out of drug dealing. He raps about the lessons he learned from drug dealing. No, this is a unrepentant drug dealer who, as we've explained on previous shows, has styled his hair in the way that people involved in the occult and the demonic world over in Africa have styled their hair for hundreds of years. You've heard me have on G. Craig Lewis, who goes into detail about the demonic energy in this music and the evil, wicked spirits we're tapping into by turning our culture over to a form of music that poisons the heart, mind, and soul and creates reprobate minds. I'm not trying to let this six-year-old boy's mama or daddy off the hook, but mama and daddy are a reflection of a culture that we have mainstreamed and accepted here in America. And I know many of you will hear this as, that's black people. That's black American culture. And there is truth in that. No group of people, no demographic of people have gone deeper off into rap music and hip hop is our culture. It defines us. It's ours. But the truth is, it's America's. Anytime you're headlining Super Bowl halftime, year after year after year, anytime they're bringing in, what was the clown they brought in from Puerto Rico or wherever? Is it Bad Bunny? That homosexual, demonic clown that they brought in to do the Super Bowl couldn't even rap in English. And he's piggybacking off of Dre and Snoop and Kendrick Lamar and all the rest of these occult figures. Our American culture has been swallowed by this. And we keep lying to ourselves and saying, no, it's innocent. It's no different than the Godfather movie or Scarface. One, it is different because of what music does to your soul. It is different because music is more powerful. It's like the difference between taking an aspirin and taking heroin. They're both drugs. But one is a clearly more addictive drug and more destructive drug. Because a kid could watch a movie and might be able to repeat a scene or two or a line or two from a movie. But we watch little kids memorize and repeat every single word of a song they may have heard 8 years ago, 5 years ago. You hear the music and you can repeat the lyrics. Music writes itself into your soul and it changes you. There's a reason why religious services start with music. It prepares your mind for the message, for the sermon. Music, this style of music that we've moved into R&B music. We've moved it into country music. We've moved it into everywhere. It's the devil's tool to create reprobate minds. And I look and see six-year-olds, because this kid has gone to the extreme, obviously, and shot someone. But the disrespect, the hostility towards authority, the profanity, the vile thoughts. We see this in 6, 7, 8, 9, 10, 12, 15, 25-year-olds. If these fatigue videos that we keep seeing, these are all people strung out on rap music, strung out on hip-hop culture, people that have accepted the messaging and programming that we're getting from popular culture that evil is good. Evil is so good that we would take a drunken high rapper who had to beat murder charges, who raps about putting his penis on the tonsils of other men. We would take that person and make him America's mascot. He is the new Uncle Sam. Doggy style is the new Uncle Sam. If you're doing the U.S. Olympics or the U.S. Olympic team is participating in something, let's send Snoop Dogg to represent America. If you want that warm and fuzzy feeling, let's send Snoop Dogg. He creates it. Anytime Snoop Dogg makes you feel warm and fuzzy and makes you think of America and the best and brightest of your culture, you have skidded all the way off course. That is a demonic figure. And I don't care how many Christian albums he puts out. I don't care how long he's been married. He is here to promote the occult. And he has robbed children. That form of music has robbed children of their innocence and has robbed parents and adults of their right mind. And just so we're all clear, I used to be a big fan of all of that garbage, toxic, demonic music. And then I figured out what it was doing to me and what it was doing to American culture.
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1: And watch that video of this six-year-old boy having shot a woman and then talking to another woman that's trying to console, comfort him. Watch police have to clean up his assault and investigate his assault on another woman. And you're trying to figure out how we got here. You can't bathe your culture and make rap music the face of American culture and sprinkle it everywhere. You can't go to a sporting event without hearing it. You can't host a big event where the diversity requires you to include someone from the rap community to show, hey, I'm not racist. I brought a rapper in to spread this demonic energy on whatever event that I'm having. And if you ever hear, if you hear me constantly talking about the problem with racial idolatry, with putting black skin on some pedestal, and that black this, black that, it everything black, that's racial idolatry. Idolatry is the root of all sin. Putting your skin color on some sort of pedestal, and you can't have America without including this skin color. It's a justification. It's a clever tool to make you not see Snoop Dogg and these rappers for what they are, demonic figures. You see them as black, and you've been told that you must worship black. And if you speak against anything in black covering, if you see Jason Whitlock overeating somewhere because I have brown skin, you shouldn't say anything. That's disrespectful. Don't you know that's a black man overeating? No, you can correct me and my behavior regardless of my skin color. You can correct anybody. Hey, don't be disrespectful. I don't care if you're black, white, yellow, or green. You don't have to talk to people this way. Those are people in authority. And so when I look at this young child and look at this culture that we've created that has swallowed this young child and is swallowing all of our children in big ways, in extreme ways like this, but in little subtle ways, the disrespect for authority, the disrespect for elders. This is, you guys have heard me talk about on Fearless, like my struggle with like, hey man, I've reached out and been reaching back and helping kids from my high school and my college. And some of them, many of them, a high percentage, like no appreciation, just disrespect floating backwards, despite me doing nothing but helping them. This is the nihilistic mindset of rap music. They don't recognize it, but anyone with a brain should be able to recognize it. And then the other thing that we should be able to recognize is that Christians have been way too silent about the plague of hip-hop. You can't get a G. Craig Lewis, but it's the only one that I know in a big way that has planted a flag and said, hey, this is evil and this is wickedness, and we need to disavow it. Christians have been, both black and white, white ministers afraid to speak against it because they don't want to be called racist. Black ministers afraid to speak against it because they don't want to be called sellouts. And then the true reality for black and white or Asian, whatever color ministers, they're afraid to speak against it because they're afraid of the violence that they know may come to visit them and their church. They're scared. They don't want that smoke. There's a very popular minister in Atlanta that I like and respect, watch a lot of his content, Philip Anthony Mitchell. He knows if I come for rap music and talk about the demonic energy within rap music and what it's promoting, he's based in Atlanta, one of the meccas of rap music. He knows that he and his church could experience violence.
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0: into, like, I realize I'm a vibe right now. Okay. In my
1: defense, you're choosing Texas, I can tell.
0: Yeah. In my defense. Yeah. Look, you got those Texas sparkly boots on. But in my defense, yes, I was at an event for Texas gun rights. I was at a clay shoot and I was going to be outside. And like, this was my outdoor vibe that I picked. And then I like got sweaty and I was like, well, the hat's not coming off now. I'm stuck with, like, I am committed to the hat today. And I'm just going to wear it for the show. And I'm just going to, Ross is probably going to make fun of me, but it's fine.
1: No, I love it. Again, you're choosing Texas, I can tell. And that's fine. You need something to root for after the Cowboys game last night. That was an embarrassment. And by the way, that's what the janitor said to Dak Prescott, who will be fired in about an hour. I'm not kidding. That video went viral right after the game last night.
0: Yeah, we taught our kids something that we wish that our parents had done for us, which was just don't root for the Cowboys. Just don't do it. Like, just stop. You're just always going to be heartbroken. It's not a good situation. Just don't even.
2: Until Jerry dies.
0: Yeah. Well,
1: Temporary interpretation. Jerry dies. Yeah, I understand it. And just know, I can see, obviously, your producer with the Alabama gear on. That's where Trump is going this weekend. He's not going to your game. He's going to that game in Alabama. So you know where the real game's at this weekend. Sorry to break it to you. I'm trying to teach my kids is not to bring my handgun to school, shoot a classmate, and then tell the police to go and f*** themselves, like that clip you just played.
0: That's a smart move. That's a smart dad move that you would teach your kids that. One would think it was so simple, and yet we do have this six-year-old who's doing that. So let's skip to that right now that you brought it up.
1: I saw the video, and
0: it's insane.
1: It's one of the craziest things ever, and nobody ever stops the child from, like, he keeps talking over and over and over again, saying even more horrific shit after he just killed someone.
0: Right. So let's play the full clip, and then I'll break down some of the details. Go ahead, Steven.
3: And I called 911 when I heard I came down the hall. She had blood.
4: Is he okay?
0: If
1: you want a piece of me, come get it at 6 years old.
0: God bless the teacher. I get it. But I'm like, honey, this kid is so far beyond. We don't use words like that. It's unbelievable. I appreciate your patience, but this kid clearly has not been disciplined enough. Maybe too many soft people have just been real gentle on him, and maybe he needs some tough love. I don't know, but this apparently was from 2023. It just now was released this week. It was a Richneck Elementary School in Virginia, and that was his first day, they said, his first day without his mom being there. So they already knew that he was a problem, so much so that his mother had to attend with him. And then the first day that she doesn't attend with him, he actually shoots a teacher, brings a gun to school, and shoots a teacher. And because he was six, I guess, he was not criminally charged and is attending another school in a different school district after his mom pleaded guilty to felony child neglect. And now he's living with his great-grandfather. This is totally insane, Ross.
1: Absolutely. And like, I've seen this happen in other places, like probably as young as 12 was the latest one in Miami. It's a horrific story. Honestly, you know me. There's not a lot that shocks me. This one shocked me to where I don't even really talk about it that much. But there's a point where you have to ask yourself, can you correct this type of evil?
0: Right.
1: I don't even care that the child is 6 years old. I mean, you look at even the 12-year-olds that were charged in Miami for this other horrific crime. I just don't know that you can fix that type

0: type of evil. And if I'm a parent and they transfer this kids to my kid's school,
1: exactly,
0: it would be a mass protest of like, hey, we're getting everybody out of here until you remove this kid.
1: Right, right, exactly right. And apparently, so the teacher survived. She underwent a bunch of different surgeries, and she filed a $40 million lawsuit against the assistant principal for negligence, and she won. Mm-hmm. She got at least $10 million. So what that tells you is the school district was, I mean, it's just like trash if the assistant principal sees that there is behavioral issues and just doesn't correct it. That's completely bonkers. I'm just like, this is why my children are not in public school. Like, it's just incredible that one parent who doesn't parent their damn child would ruin the rest of it for everyone.
0: Yeah, but it's also Virginia, and it's super left out there. I mean, there's a lot of crazy shit going on in Virginia, and when you go that far left, there's no place back around.
1: Right.
0: You end up in the same cycle, and then you end up like Deborah Messing, who's now supporting, you know, Republican governors in New York. Like, for real, like,
1: yeah,
0: the left ends up eating itself, and then there's eventually a moment where everybody's like, oh shit, I can see myself becoming Republican in real time,
1: right,
0: and not based on what's going on in the world.
1: Right.
0: And I actually think this, you know, things like this help for midterms and all that other stuff. It's just ideas and a way of thinking and a way of life to where you're like, how much are we going to let everybody going to get away with all of this stuff? Kids included across the board, shitty parents, all that stuff, to where you're like, you know what? I don't want to be a part of that community anymore. Mm-hmm. Or I don't want to be a part of that party anymore.
1: Yep.
0: And I think we saw it last night. I don't know if you popped into the El Said debate last night with Mike Rogers up there, where he just sounded so insane and wouldn't denounce some of the most basic things that you're starting to question, do I even want to be a part of what's going on that side? And maybe, yeah, I can live with the high gas prices because it's all getting so insane that there is no end except to just physically change all the way around. And I'm starting to see a lot of my friends from Los Angeles change. I wonder if California's in play. And it's mostly based on ideas and just an ideology of like, oh, hey, I you know, identify with this and I think it's correct versus, well, you know, the Iran thing isn't great and the gas prices suck, but I don't have to worry about my kids going to school and potentially getting shot by another 6-year-old.
1: Right, right. Okay, so speaking of consequences, the Pentagon just announced, I can't wait to get your take on this. The Pentagon just announced that it's going to live stream the execution of Nidal Hassan by firing squad. So this was the guy who went to Fort Hood. And it was 2009. He killed 12 U.S. service members, one civilian. He wounded 30. And this goes so freaking hard. I want to play Secretary of War Pete Hegseth, who delivered, I would say, a pretty badass statement when he was asked about this public execution. Watch.
2: Execution by firing squad. Army major betrays his country, radical Islamist, kills a bunch of Americans at Fort Hood. Of course we're going to do it at Fort Hood. We're going to do it on a Thursday. We're going to do it at 1 o'clock, which is when he did it. And it's going to be soldiers with rifles executing the firing squad. It hadn't been since World War II since we've done that. Well, I kind of like the mentality we had in World War II, which was win, which was understand when the enemy attacks you, you need to stand your ground. So it was radical Islamist terror attack. Remember what Obama called it? Workplace violence? I mean, that's what we're up against. That's the worldview we're up against, is workplace violence.
3: CVE.
2: We know what it is. It was a radical Islamist attack in uniform inside the ranks. And so he's going to get a firing squad of soldiers, as it should be. And we'll make sure that people are able to watch it, that it's public, because people need to understand that there's serious consequences for these types of things.
3: Has Major Hassan made any final requests, reached out to the president, anything like that, to your knowledge?
2: Don't care.
1: Don't know, don't care. He is going to die and he deserves it. And so what is your opinion? I know there are some people even on the right who are like, well, live streaming it just really glorifies violence. And I don't know how I feel about that. What say you?
0: Oh, I'm not one of those people. I say line up a full pay-per-view card. I want this like UFC. where we got some undercards on there. Like, let's put the Charlie Kirk killer on first and then really stack this card, kind of like Dana White, and then we work our way up to the main events. I would pay endless money for this if this was in a town square. I would take my kids. This is the way it used to be back in the 1800s, where it was like, hey, Tommy, do you see that kid hanging from the thing up there? Yeah, he stole a horse.
1: Yep.
0: He robbed a bank. And that's going to happen to you if you don't do this. And they used to take their children out in the 1800s to the town square to teach them right and wrong. Mm-hmm. For this guy, it couldn't happen fast enough. And if they put it on pay-per-view, we're talking Mike Tyson numbers. Like, I would pay that amount of money and I would live stream it as well. And I would be just excited as I would against Holyfield or anybody else that Mike Tyson fought. I cannot wait for December 3rd at 1 p.m. We will go live. I don't care if I have to create my own app to stream this thing. I will be there front and center with the audience of Drinking Bros, and I might have some champers. I know I sell hard AF seltzer, but I also like to celebrate with champagne from time to time.
1: Sure.
0: I will pop open champagne. I'll have my wife make hors d'oeuvres. Obviously, they're going to be killer, but I want everything. I want the little taquitos. I want all of it. Like, give me all the fun stuff. I don't even care if it's Middle Eastern themed. Great. So let's get some falafels out there and some hummus. Like, let's start dipping before the shooting starts.
1: I'm
0: amped about it. I mean, I'm sorry. It's really hard to contain my excitement.
1: I can
0: when
1: tell.
0: He said this today. I was like, this is a dream come true. I've been dreaming about this for 10 years.
1: I mean, it couldn't happen to a more deserving person, obviously, but
0: right.
1: I do agree with you that like they made them public for a reason. And that was a very logical reason that they had. So I totally agree with you. And I'm sure you will not be shocked to hear that, mainstream media is now trying to spin this story to portray the Fort Hood shooter as like somehow the victim. And so they had, Reuters in their article about the public execution, they were like, they just dropped this line about racist lynchings in America as if that's what this was. Extrajudicial lynchings in the United States, often by white mobs targeting Black Americans, were public spectacles well into the 20th century. And then they go on to talk about the last legally sanctioned public execution and mentioned that it was a young Black man who had been convicted of a white woman, as if that has anything to do with this conversation about a radical Islamist who went in and targeted military service members.
0: Nothing. It has absolutely nothing to do with it. And again, back in the Wild West days, it was all, you know, white people getting hung and all that other stuff. And they brought their families out there. It's the psychological element of it. Because I believe if you can see it, and you're able to see what happens, you think twice about whether or not you're going to do this at home. And I'm not kidding.
1: No.
0: And I think you should do more of this, to be honest with you, and stream it, show the aftermath and say, do you want to end up like this? Even if you're having these thoughts, maybe back away because it's not going to be as pleasant as you think.
1: The six-year-old that we just talked about that shot the teacher, maybe if he would have seen some public executions, he would have changed his mind about his behavior.
0: Oh, yeah. And maybe if that chick, Krista Pike, with the two injections, the lethal injections that she survived, if we would have had firing squad for that, we wouldn't have her lawyer coming out trying to sue the prison and everything else. Oh, and they're taking great care of her. Why? Pull the plug. She was about to die anyways.
1: That was like the whole
0: point.
1: We're
0: taking care of her.
1: Yeah.
0: I guess. Put her on the undercard. Like, I've got Tyler Robinson on that undercard. Give me Krista Pike on that undercard. Give me Lindsey Clancy on that undercard.
1: Let's go.
0: If you want to fire at the chair first, just to pop the tires on the wheelchair for Lindsey Clancy, great. Like, I want to hear that. I want to hear the air coming out of the tires and then just the stunned face of, oh, she's getting lit up. And maybe I'm sick for thinking that, but also, I'm done with it. I'm done with all of this shit that's going on in our country where if you show some of these things, maybe it won't happen anymore.
1: Mm-hmm.
0: So I think it's a great idea. Whether or not they'll actually be able to execute it, pun intended, is going to be tricky, I think. Like, because of the pushback you were talking about, I think, you know, YouTube's not going to show it.
1: Right.
0: They won't even show our show, for Christ's sake.
1: Right.
0: You know. Yeah. We're lucky to get 10,000 views. Do you think they're going to stream this? But with this, I think the streaming is great. You're probably going to have to go off of whitehouse.gov, to be honest with you. Mm. And it's going to be like on a check-in basis. I've also read some articles today that were like, oh, what about the kids? Kids will be in school Thursday at 1 o'clock.
1: That's
0: they're not going to be watching this.
1: Yeah.
0: It's not going to be like the Challenger where they wheel in a cart with a television on top and be like, oh, hey, Kristen McCullough is going to give a speech from the moon. And then it blows up. And then we think about that the rest of our lives. It's not going to be like that.
1: Right.
0: Hope. Right. But. You know, you never know.
1: Yeah.
0: But I'd like to see more of it, to be honest with you.
1: I'll share some more good news because I think that was essentially good news. Let me share some more good news. Apparently, less young people are gay. And the Washington Post is actually, I think they're very upset by this. They are struggling to find out why less young people are gay. They posted on X yesterday, young teenagers are less likely to identify as lesbian, gay, or bisexual than a few years ago, according to a new analysis. So they had a whole analysis done. And they said, in the piece, they referenced a statistic that said 30% of ninth grade girls said that they were lesbian or bisexual. And that number actually dropped 17% last year. And the author said, it really does look like a free fall, but what's causing it is unclear. They're very unclear. They're unclear on what's causing it. And I would just like to point out, J.D. Vance's remarks several months ago, when it was something like this, and he just said, Trump won, we don't have to do this anymore. Like that's the answer. Trump won, we don't have to do this anymore. Like, we don't have to pretend like this is a thing and so many kids are gay. They're just going through a phase and they grow out of it. And we're not going to pretend like that means that you need to like chop their breasts off and, you know, prance them around as trans. Like, it's just, we don't have to do this anymore. And now the Washington Post is on the struggle bus because of it, Ross.
0: Yeah, and I actually talked to a principal in Dallas about this 3 years ago, and she has to be, remain nameless and off the record and all that stuff.
1: Sure.
0: So we didn't have her on the show, and I asked her personally, I said, what do you think is causing all of this? And when a child comes in or their parents come in and they talk about, oh, my kid's trans or gay or whatever, and she said to me, she goes, 99% of the time, it's just a kid trying to get their parents' attention. Mm. She's like, I don't think that they're genuinely gay or genuinely trans or bi-curious or pan or whatever we're calling it these days, whatever Tallarico's six different genders are. He goes, I don't think it's that. I think it's kids just wanting to be noticed by their parents. Mm. And I think with this Republican movement that we've seen over the last few years, when everybody kind of got fed up with it during the Biden administration, I think parents have done a better job talking to their kids and realizing what's going on. And then I also think, you know, during the COVID process, when they were at home and, you know, doing homeschooling and all the other stuff with the mask on, and they actually got to think about it, where they were like, hey, I don't have to compete for attention anymore at school or do this and then do that. I'm just grateful to be at school and be around other kids and go back to living a normal life.
1: Yeah.
0: I think that has a big part to do with it.
1: Interesting. I hadn't even really thought about it, but yeah, that's an interesting thought.
0: It was a shocking answer from her, and that's, you know, that's in your neck of the woods, by the way.
1: And
0: she laid it out, I mean, very plainly, and it was interesting. I really didn't think about it. She was like, most of it is just kids who just want attention for something.
1: Mm-hmm.
0: And or they want to be different, you know, than their a metal child or whatever it is. And she goes, if there was better parenting, she goes, I probably wouldn't get, you know, 90% of these people that are rolling into my office saying this.
1: Right. And on top of that, I would just add, I'm sure part of the element, one of the elements of it is that she sounds like a great teacher. Unfortunately, the public school system is rife with not so great teachers who are trying to indoctrinate children into the alphabet mafia. And so now that this administration has, you know, put them on notice and states are cracking down on that, and there are laws that are being passed that are like, yeah, you're just going to lose your job if you try to indoctrinate a child into a sex cult. That's not a thing that we're going to tolerate anymore. And now they're not able to do that at school. So I wonder if that's a factor as well. Okay, here's what we're going to do. We're going to take a break, and then we're going to be back more with Ross Patterson when we return.

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5: So, Ross, yesterday I posted an X post that kind of blew up, and it was referencing a unverified tip that I had received about the whereabouts of James Tallarico. He has been noticeably absent from the campaign trail. Early voting is starting really soon. Like, now is the time for all of the candidates to put the pedal to the metal and really give it their all. And they were like, he has the flu, and no one has actually seen him in public for, I believe this is day 13. There was a remote Zoom interview that was done at the end of September. But no one can say where he is. His campaign inexplicably is just like, he has the flu. And he's a 37-year-old man I mean, he's very limp-wristed, but like otherwise seemingly pretty healthy. I heard he has diabetes, but like I don't understand why your only excuse is he has the flu and that's why he's gone for so long and no one has seen him. He's done no remote hits. He's not like, hey guys, I'm sick in bed drinking some chicken soup. Like, thanks for voting for me. It boggles the mind. And so I'm going to be very careful with what I say here because I have had a lot of tips flood in, but none of them I feel confident enough that I can like say something with confidence. But what I will say is that Spencer Pratt posted what I heard, which was that the allegation, again, I'm being very careful. The allegation is that he like checked himself into a mental health facility because he had a mental breakdown. And again, I have not been able to confirm that that is true, but it also it would make sense because what the hell else is the reason that no one has seen him in the most crucial time of the campaign?
6: Well, there's a super bug going around, and I don't know if you know about that. It's a sexually transmitted diarrhea, and it's on the rise right now. I'm not kidding. If one of your producers wants to pull this up, it was in the New York Post this morning, and I was like, maybe he has it, because it is amongst gay dudes right now. That's part of the thing, and I know this sounds insane. Absolutely insane. And again, if one of your producers wants to pull it up in the New York Post, they can. But I would like to throw that option on the table because it's knocking people out for roughly 10 to 12 days. And I'm not kidding. There's a name for it.
5: That's terrible.
6: Oh, yeah. Yeah.
5: 10 to 12 days of diarrhea?
6: Yes. And the New York Post put this poor guy who, you know, it's a stock image photo of him sitting on a toilet there.
5: I'm looking
6: where
5: for it.
6: You pose for those things, and then you're like, oh, hey, this is fun. And what is? Oh, my God, I'm in the New York Post, and I'm in a sexually transmitted diarrhea story.
5: Oh, okay, my great. Gosh.
6: Not like, kidding. And there's a name for it, and obviously I'm too dumb to pronounce it, but
5: I'm looking
6: yeah,
5: for
6: that's
5: it.
6: Been going and on, and then the mental...
5: I would have to search sexually transmitted diarrhea. And I just want to state for the record,
6: Shigella. Yes, it's Shigella. And those are the infections. Yeah, sounds great, doesn't it? So it's one of two things. Now back to the mental breakdown thing, which is probably what it is.
5: Here it is.
6: There's only so much people can take who aren't thrown to the wolves on a national basis like this, and then they eventually lose it and have a mental breakdown. This guy was already teetering on the edge for me for a long time, and he could be there. Like, he could be in a 51-50, and we just don't know about it. The last interview that I saw was, like, a weird interview. Like it was, like, a Zoom, and he appeared to be, like, either captive or on an Al Jazeera network. And he's, you know, talking about non-binary God shit and everything else. Mm-hmm. And you can tell people are just like, hey, stop talking. Just stop talking. And that, by the way, that might be the other side of this, where they're just going with the Biden approach.
5: Yeah.
6: Where if you believe the polling... in Texas, that is coming out of there. He's got a lead, allegedly. I don't believe it personally. Mm-hmm. If you believe the prediction markets like Kalshi or Poly Market or whatever, you know, they've got it at like 64-35. Paxton is also not doing debates either. So I'm not sure. It feels like, to be honest, both of them are just kind of waiting this out and being like, all right, Texas Republican. I don't have to say shit on the Ken Paxton side. You know, there was obviously some leaked audio with him earlier in the week. And then the other side of this was, holy shit, how do we get Tallarico from just stop talking?
5: Yeah.
6: Like, let the rest of the media do its job because they're clearly trying to flip Texas blue. And that might be part of it as well, where that's the strategy. It's that Biden basement strategy of, please stop talking about your crazy shit, James Tallarico.
5: Right.
6: Just go away for... You know, what do you got? 20 days left?
5: Right.
6: I'm sure you're doing a live show that night. So were we.
5: Yeah.
6: And I think it's going to be close. I think Paxton will win in the end. But that debate is going on both sides right now of how much do we let these guys talk?
5: Right.
6: And there is no debates, right?
5: I mean, no, there's not. I would say, though, like Ken is, you know, he's having rallies with the president who's coming into town and throwing rallies for him. So he is like he is in places. And with regard to the leaked audio, for those who may have missed it, I actually thought from what I heard, it made him look good. Like they were trying to frame it as, oh, Ken Paxton wants to take away people's Social Security. And really, he was just saying, like, these are all bloated, you know, like we American taxpayers spend way too much money on these programs, and we need to figure out a way to change that for the younger generation. I'm like, I totally agree with that. I don't understand why you guys think that this is a hit job on him. I think that's incredible that he said that. And then he said something about wanting to help save people money and trying to think of creative ways to save people money because, you know, the war in Iran has jacked gas prices up. And they're like, oh my gosh, Ken Paxton said this. And I'm like, I think that's pretty cool that he's trying to get creative to save people money. I don't understand why he's the boogeyman for saying that.
6: Yeah, the only thing on that leaked audio that people were kind of hanging on was that DC was controlling his campaign. He had no control over it.
5: And I think he was very clearly referring to the PAC, which...
6: Right. And by the way, that happens in every state with every single candidate. And that's why I think that story didn't stick for very long.
5: Yeah.
6: Whereas this Tallarico thing, if he doesn't come out soon... And I'm not talking about out of the closet. I'm talking about just come out in public and do some events. But even then, they might be worried that he's going to try to jam, you know, some hot dog that's deep fried in his mouth and say I'm super Texan, or like everything he does has been a train wreck across the board. Unless he can sit down with a Kimmel or a Colbert and have it pre-recorded with the questions given to you, and then you can edit it afterwards and then say, oh, the FCC is trying to stop me, and then we can put this up on YouTube later, which allows them to edit it, by the way, because, you know, the show is not live. And also, we all know the rules of the FCC.
5: Right.
6: It's not that Trump or the FCC is trying to stop you from being on these shows, James Tallarico. It's that you have to give the other candidates equal time. And you're not willing to do that.
5: Right.
6: Which is fine. But also, if you're Ken Paxton, would you want to go on Jimmy Kimmel? Probably not. I wouldn't either. Like, don't risk it at this point.
5: Right.
6: So the state of Texas itself as a whole, with these two candidates in particular, feels like we're just waiting it out. And Democrats are hoping the polls are real. Republicans are hoping it's Texas and we're still going to vote Republican. Whereas last night with El Saeed and Mike Rogers, I actually think it was a huge benefit for Mike Rogers to finally get out there and then just hear the craziness, get it out to the world, say, I won't denounce the Muslim Brotherhood and all that other shit. And that was extremely helpful. With Paxton and Tallarico right now, I struggle to find what the benefit is other than rallies, like you said earlier.
5: Yeah. Yeah. It's just going to come down to turnout. Honestly, it's going to come down to our Texas Republican voters. Are they going to be lazy or not? Because we need all of them because I can tell you the Texas Democrats are very motivated to go out and vote and turn Texas blue. I don't think Texas Texans should be taking anything for granted at this point. All right. Let's go ahead and take another quick break and then we will be back with more.
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17: Give me my marker back, please.
18: Well, this is a please.
17: All right. All right.
18: Have a good day.
17: Have a great day, sir.
18: Hello, me.
19: Video you took of me.
17: Well, walk away, man. Just walk.
19: No.
17: Walk
19: I'm away. Telling you to delete that f-ing video.
17: Dude, walk away. It's an incident report now. We're taking up
19: delete
17: the city.
19: Delete the f-ing video. Delete the video.
17: Right. You just gotta go, man.
19: Not until you delete that video. I'm not leaving until you delete that f-ing video.
17: For the betterment of yourself, just walk away, man.
19: Delete the f-ing video.
17: Walk away, man. You're making it worse.
19: Delete the f-ing video.
17: You're making
19: it worse. I will leave when you delete that f-ing video.
17: You're not going to delete the video. It's already been submitted to the university.
20: It's for your well-being to leave.
19: You don't give a f-ing about my well-being.
20: You
19: should. You give a f-ing about my well-being. You wouldn't beat me.
17: Yeah, it's your own personal opinion. We're just trying to tell you, walk away, man.
19: This is your fault, by the way.
5: I love the puny arms, like the limp wristed swipe of the pen. It's too perfect for this low T individual.
6: Oh, it's great. I had something similar happen. I was a waiter at Olive Garden back in the day, and I videoed somebody trying to go through the never ending pasta thing, and it was just bowl after bowl after bowl. He's like, delete the video, delete that. And I'm like, look, sir, I've never seen anybody eat 14 bowls of Alfredo. I've got to delete the video, and I want one more. It's never ending. It's never ending. All right. You said it was never ending. And I was like, sir, I understand, but you're at 14. Like, just let me get a shot of this for my homies here.
5: Was he fat?
6: And that's, oh, he was biggin'. Yeah, he could play offensive line for Texas this weekend. You guys might need him to protect Arch, for Christ's sake. So yeah, he was a big one. He was pushing 350, 360.
5: It's just so funny that these libs, they always melt down. They're mad that like you have documented their bad behavior. Like you're not allowed. They don't want consequences. You're not allowed to document it. And they're just like, no, delete the video that you took in a public space where you like absolutely have the right to take videos. They just don't want consequences for their behavior.
6: Yep. That's it. That's all it is. And then in today's world, nobody's deleting the video. No one's deleting the video. And typically it's live.
5: Right.
6: So everywhere you are, there's a video with something.
5: Right.
6: I'm not kidding. There's nothing you can do. Sorry.
5: Okay. So before we go, before I have to let you go, I wanted to ask you, who are you guys playing? Who are you playing this weekend?
6: Ohio State.
5: Yeah.
6: We're playing Maryland. So that's an easy one.
5: Oh.
6: We're good.
5: Oh, okay.
6: We're good. Yeah. Okay. You guys have Oklahoma. Yeah. Oklahoma's terrible this year. Steven's got the real game. That's Bama, Georgia, and that's going to be a rough one because the Hurricane's coming up through
21: it's going to pass out. It's going to move it past. Like, it's not even supposed to rain during the game. So they might
5: was the latest speculation.
21: Yeah.
5: It's correct.
6: The wind is what I'm concerned. Because if it is windy, there was a game back in the day that I watched where it was the tail end of a hurricane like that. Wind was about 35, 40 miles an hour. It was 3-0. Quarterbacks couldn't throw. Kickers, kick. The ball was going way, way left. And yeah, it was, I think it was Miami Dolphins. It was a 3-0 game.
5: Wow.
6: So we'll see. Yeah. I know Trump is going. It's going to be a blast. And that's one of the best games of the weekend. Obviously, you got the Red River Shootout down there, which you guys are going to. That'll be a blast. And it feels like the team that shouldn't win always wins. So I'd watch out for that just because.
5: Yeah. Yeah. That's right.
6: It's a rivalry game and you can throw the records out the window.
5: Yep. Exactly right. People keep saying like, oh, Texas has got it in the bag. They're going to crush them. And I'm like, this is the Red River rivalry. Say that three times fast. Anything could happen. So I'm not taking anything for granted. Ross, tell everyone where they can find you.
6: You can find me at your dad's house. Okay. I'm living there. I'm in the basements. I'm just enjoying my life. Gas prices are high. Okay. So I need to live with your dad. So just DM me at St. James on every single platform. I'll just show up and I'll live with your dad in his house.
5: Okay.
6: Might be lonely.
5: But also, Hard AF Seltzer, go pick it up.
6: Hard AF Seltzer is everywhere. Yeah, it is 13 states.
5: The best. Thank you so much, Ross, for being here. Love ya. We'll see ya. We'll see ya next time. Back with another guest when we return.
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4: Network.
5: Joining me now is an old friend, Ryan Walters, of course, the CEO of Teacher Freedom Alliance and former Oklahoma State Superintendent. Thank you for joining me.
22: Thanks for having me on, right for you, Texas.
5: I know. I was telling him off air, I was like, I did not mean to flex on you this hard.
22: You totally did.
5: It wasn't an accident necessarily, but like I forgot as I'm driving in, I'm like, this is going to look like I'm going so hard against Ryan from Oklahoma, who's telling me, like, loves going to the Texas OU game. But it is what it is in Texas OU weekend.
22: Absolutely.
5: So, but you're lucky that I'm having someone from Oklahoma day before Texas OU. No. So you obviously have been one of the leading voices in protecting children from unhinged teachers and teachers unions and just the radical indoctrination center. You did a lot of work in Oklahoma for it. You got a lot of hate from the crazy libs because of it. But you're still fighting on with your organization. And I saw you just released an op-ed. And this was so, so interesting to me. The predators Chris Hansen couldn't reach. And what was shocking was you cited a statistic that estimated that, more than 4.5 million kids have experienced sexual misconduct by a school employee some point between kindergarten and graduation. Yep. That's insane.
22: It's one of those things, Sarah, and you know, you helped me a lot with this one when I was in Oklahoma, but we set up a hotline, and I ended up, you know, I shrunk government everywhere except for our school security services and our investigative unit, and we were inundated with people that had been molested by a teacher, who had been targeted by a teacher in a sexual way, and then, you know, we had parents that were reaching out to us, and then, frankly, we had good teachers, too, that were going, hey, there's something going on with this person, you guys need to look into it, yeah. So we're very thankful for that, too, but we saw it, I mean, it's an epidemic. You're in a profession where you get to work with young kids, you obviously have great people in that profession, but then you have child predators that do, and, you know, I've been fascinated by watching all this stuff about Chris Hansen, you know, because first of all, Hollywood attacking him is mind-boggling to me. Of like, yeah. Somehow he's the villain in all of this, the guy that exposed all these child predators. And so, you know, we wanted to showcase, you know, what's lost in all this too is you got a group like the teachers unions that have literally created laws and regulations inside our public school system to make it difficult to fire someone and investigate someone that is molesting a child. This is one of those things that is absolutely disgusting, and the public needs to know there's real life consequences to letting unions run your schools, and one of them is we have children getting victimized by these child predators.
5: And also, shockingly silence from the mainstream. I mean, I'm like, this should be like wall to wall coverage. We should be talking about this every day. This should be such a huge story. And I'm not hearing about it until Ryan Walters puts an op-ed out. Like, that's crazy.
22: Right. I mean, you know, you would think this would just be a huge groundbreaking story, but
5: we all have kids. We should all want to protect them.
22: And is there anything scarier as a parent to think about somebody doing something, you know, unfathomable to your child? I mean, that is every parent's worst, worst nightmare. Yep. And what you see is not only does it happen, it's preventable.
5: Right.
22: And you can actually take accountability actions that frankly show, you know, one of the things we did in Oklahoma is we did lifetime bans and immediately turned them over to law enforcement and moved that along to say, no. If we ever find any example of this, this needs to be prosecuted to the fullest extent of the law as quickly and as publicly as possible to let any predator know. Not in our schools, you're not going to do it here.
5: Right.
22: But what we've continued to see is this allowed to go on, and the power players in education, the teachers union, being the ones that continue to put these policies in place that endanger kids on a daily basis.
5: And to that point, there was actually, correct me if I'm wrong, a bill in California that would have made it easier to fire teachers who had, you know, these allegations, sexual allegations, drug use, or violence involving a student. But the bill died in the Assembly Education Committee by one vote that happened to be where the teachers union, like, has a lot of power.
22: Where the stronghold was, yes, absolutely. And again, what they want to do is again, part of their model is we protect anybody, and oftentimes it's the worst.
5: Right.
22: And so what they continue to do is build up all of these protocols, all of these walls you have to go through. And this is where you hear about these rubber rooms where even when they know a teacher is a predator, we've seen states in the Northeast that say, we really still can't even fire you, so we're just going to stick you in this room, and you just report it. But we can't have you around kids. Jeez. And I'm going, boy, something is fundamentally wrong when you know somebody shouldn't be around kids, but you still can't fire them because of the laws put in place by your state at the behest of the teachers' unions.
5: And our tax dollars are going these public schools. I am thankful. I just did a Texas podcast. Come and take it. I just did an episode on this not that long ago. At least here in the state of Texas, they did close a lot of loopholes like what you're talking about.
22: Yes.
5: And we called it passing the trash, where they would just pass a teacher that was accused of something. Well, if they resigned before the investigation all concluded, they were able to go from one school to the other and just start over again. And so it's like, at least here in the state of Texas, they close that loophole. But this type of stuff is happening all the time, all across the country. And parents don't know. They're sending their kids to these public schools, and they have no idea that, like, it's total insanity that would even be allowed, that we would ever let that happen. So I don't even think they even realize that would be the case.
22: That's right. And again, Texas has cracked down on it.
5: Yeah.
22: And so I think they've done a great job of doing that. But we see that's a term in education that people, I mean, it's sad. They know what you mean by that.
5: Yeah.
22: Pass the trash. We saw that. And there were some that were just heartbreaking of when we investigated a teacher and we started, you know, opening these investigations up, we'd go, hold on a second.
5: Yeah.
22: They were at this district 3 years ago. And then we start digging into that. Well, there were accusations there. Then we dig into it 2 years before. Well, they were here. And every district would say, well, we just let them resign. That we just let them take it. And we just ended the investigation. I go, no, if a crime happened,
5: right,
22: you don't stop the investigation because the teacher wants another job. You finish the investigation. And so states need to require those investigations to be finished and do what we did too, which is say, and if you don't, we'll hold you accountable. So school officials, if you don't see this all the way through, you should be held accountable also. Because again, you are not only not doing justice for that victim, how many more school districts is this individual going to move to, and how many more victims are there going to be?
5: Yeah, exactly right. I also read that Los Angeles United School District, which, by the way, I'm sure they're just like one of the worst, but they're still paying for $750 million in bonds to pay out sexual misconduct claims. Yeah. So that's what I'm like, it goes back to your tax dollars are paying for this. I know sometimes people go in to vote and they're like, oh, bond, that's neat. And they don't realize, like, you're going to pay for this one way or the other. That's what teachers unions want people in Los Angeles to pay for.
22: Yeah, you're fitting the bill.
5: Yeah.
22: And so, you know, and that's the other thing is when we're talking about our public school system, these are your taxpayer dollars that are going in here. And I'm sorry, of any profession that should have the higher bar and the higher expectations, it is the people that we are literally entrusting with our kids when we're gone that I'm telling you right now, every protocol for student safety should be in place, and everybody should feel the cold arm of justice from the law when they cross those lines. There should be zero tolerance for this type of behavior in our schools. And what you see is a continued time after time of not only is it not being fixed, it's just swept under the rug, and it's just like, no, well, I mean, if you guys have to pay for this, I guess that's just part of it. And so taxpayers continue to fit the bill. Children are being targeted, and it's not being taken seriously. But frankly, it is just a bizarre world in so much of the media where you see, again, so you're telling me Chris Hansen's the bad guy in the show to catch the child predator? You guys have something, there's something fundamentally wrong here about the way that they just sweep under the rug child victimization. That should, I mean, I'm telling you, there's a few things that shock me now, but I'm going, can you, on the left, at least not acknowledge how heinous that is and how we should be taking every measure in that. I mean, it's crazy.
5: Yeah, I totally agree. Last question, and this just because this was personal for me. I don't know if you saw, I know you're a nationwide organization, so I know that you're busy, but there was a teacher in Texas that just recently was a female teacher, which, like, I could go on all day about the increase in all of these sex crimes being committed by females. It is just wild to me. But a female teacher down in my neck, like literally a stone's throw from my house. It's where my son would go to high school. It's where we're zoned for if I had not had him in a different, you know, place. And is a female teacher who preyed on a female student. And apparently they're just, you know, they just now are finding out about it. She was on the run for a little while, and now she's, the police have apprehended her. But it's just like, guys, if you don't think that it's happening everywhere. We're like in the middle of suburbia. It's, you know, we're not like super rich or any, we don't live in a mansion. It's like, it's a nice area, and still you send your kids to public schools and you're putting them at risk.
22: the system is set up to not hold the adults accountable. Yeah. And in a system like that, the worst aspects of human nature is going to play out. When we have set up a system that says you're never going to get in trouble, you're never going to get caught. If you get caught, the consequences aren't mm-hmm. very harsh. You're going to see more of this behavior, and you're going to see the wrong type of people attracted to it. And so this is going to be an issue that we take very seriously, and we need to understand. It is unions advocating for zero accountability on all fronts from the adults, mm-hmm. and because of that, we have these instances that should not be occurring. This should be the rarest. I mean, it should be a crazy story whenever something like this happens, but unfortunately, Sarah, every state is seeing it. You're seeing it. I mean, I would tell your viewers, I bet you don't know somebody that doesn't know somebody
5: right.
22: that's been affected by this. It's that prevalent throughout American schools, and we've got to take serious action to stop that. And I'm glad that Texas has moved in that direction, but this is why the system has got to fundamentally change and get this power away from you think if parents were really running the school system, this stuff would happen?
5: Right.
22: I mean, absolutely not, and that's right. part of the fundamental shift that's going to happen.
5: You're absolutely right. Well, tell everyone where they can go if they want to get involved with your organization.
22: I appreciate that, sir. Teacherfreedom.com. Please sign up. You're good teachers. Send them our way. Again, we're working with thousands of good teachers from across the country that are trying to get our schools back on track, get back to the basics in education, and fight all this left-wing nonsense. So, we continue to grow across the country, and we're excited to work with parents and bring accountability back to our schools.
5: Okay, that shirt that you showed me, is it available? Is it available for purchase online? Okay, show them.
22: Okay, where is it? So yeah. We've got a new shirts out thanks to Jennifer Sy at XXXY.
5: That is so cool.
22: So there we go. For all of our biology teachers that join the Teacher Freedom Alliance, there you go. Real science, no apologies. Hey, we know there's two genders.
5: Right.
22: Any good biology teacher right. would know that. So you sign up today, you get a free shirt. So
5: I love that.
22: Come online and sign up.
5: I love that. Make sure to go. That goes so hard. If you're like at the grocery store just wearing that, you'll make all the right people mad. Anyway, Ryan, thank you so much for all of your great work, and thank you for joining me.
22: Thank you. Thank you for having me. OU Texas Week, and I'm honored that you had me on.
5: Okay, you have to plug your ears for the end. We'll see you guys next week. Hook 'em.
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